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3: 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Tyler, Bob, and Nate back with you from sunny Ann Arbor. 5-2 Ohio State leads Michigan in the series opener as we head to the bottom of the sixth. And a pinch hitter for Michigan. It's left-hand batting Matthew Ossenfort to face right-hander Pierce Herrenbrook, who is seeking his fourth quality start of the year. He pitches a sinker low, one ball and no strikes. Is this the best-case scenario for Ohio State's pitching plan today, partner?
4: No doubt about it. I mean, it's well thought out. It makes a lot of sense. And he has delivered so far today. I mean, every out he gets is just like kind of icing at this point.
3: And he delivers a changeup low to Minota Ossenfort, who is pinch hitting for Cade Ladahoff. So Ossenfort will come in and play first. He waits the 2-0. He checks his swing and takes a changeup regardless for strike one called. Ladahoff finishes his day 1-for-2 with a single and a run scored. 5-2 Buckeyes leading the Wolverines. 2-1. Curveball hacked off the top of Mason Eckelman's traditional catcher's mask. He doesn't wear the goaltender's mask like a hockey goalie. He wears the two-piece. Love that look.
4: The old two-piece.
3: See if Herrenbrook has the two-piece, his curveball. Here's his 2-2. Change up, tipped into Eckelman's mitt for strike three. Third K for Herrenbrook, one away.
4: And see, that's what I like about Herrenbrook. He doesn't strike a lot of guys out. That was only, as you mentioned, his third of the day. Threw 5 1/3. I mean, turn around and see Barr had 10. As many ground balls as he gets, this game has really been slow, though.
3: Probably the slowest game that Herrenbrook has pitched.
4: For sure.
3: First toss to Brendan Stressler is a breaking ball off the outside, 1-0. One down, base is empty. 5-2 Ohio State leading Michigan, last of the sixth inning. The sun continues to climb down. The pitch, changeup, tip foul, straight back, 1-1.
4: In case you're wondering, and I'm sure you are, Weber's Steakhouse closes at 8:30 tonight, by the way. We're not making that one.
3: But you know what? There's a 4 o'clock first pitch tomorrow.
4: I didn't look at what time they close tomorrow. We should be good then.
3: 1-1, swing and a miss. Tied him up with a change. I thought they opened at 4.
4: They might be serving the early bird specials tonight. Let me look again. I'm going to make sure I saw that correct. I'm pretty sure I got it right.
3: 1-2, just low. But Eckelman, the catcher, nods approval. 2-2. The Buckeyes' first base dugout is about 85% covered by the shadows. 2-2. Slowly rolled to second. Ellis charges, fields it with a forehand, and flips to Harvey at first. There's two away. That is now 10 ground ball outs induced by Herrenbrook today.
4: He's my guy. I can at least stand on that. I've been saying this all year. I feel like he's the best starter that this team has, and he's thankfully proving me right here today. This is it's been a pretty good start so far.
3: Herrenbrook into his wide. First pitch to Carson Luna. It's a breaking ball down and outside. One ball, no strikes. When you watch the Big Ten tournament next week, you might see Pierce Herrenbrook without his jersey because Bob's wearing it. 1-0. Waved at and missed. 1-1.
4: Fanboy over here, Bobby Jr. Oh, that's funny.
3: And he's got red shoes.
4: That's funny.
3: Two outs, bases clear, 5-2, Ohio State leading Michigan. It's last of the sixth. 1-1. Right down the middle. Strike two.
4: I'm going to duct tape a number 24 on my shirt tomorrow.
3: Pull side shift for the right hand batting Luna. Who waits on the 1-2. Swing and a miss. Herrenbrook got it with a curveball. He's through six innings of two-run baseball. It's the fourth quality start for Pierce this year. After six, Ohio State 5, Michigan 2 from Learfield. This is Buckeye Baseball, the Fan 2.
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3: Three Ohio State home runs, two of them from Dayton Harvey, the other from Henry Kazmar, has given the Buckeyes a 5-2 lead over the Michigan Wolverines as we head to the top of the seventh inning. With Bob Spears and Nate Puderbaugh, Tyler Danberg back with you. Eric Pajunas out for his second inning of work. He allowed a run on three hits via an RBI single from Alex Bemis. And the Buckeyes will send up Noah Furch, Dayton Harvey, and Maddox Simpson to the plate. Hitters 3, 4, and 5. What a gorgeous night here. Nothing but blue skies overhead, orange skies via the sunset to our right where the sun is about a quarter of the way up above the trees out right. So the outfield covered in the shadows by about 75%. First base side of the shadows, left side of the infield in the sun, shimmering on the scarlet helmet of Noah Furch. And the lights are now on, illuminating the turf playing surface here. First pitch to Furch. Right down the inside part of the plate. Strike one.
4: Well, I tell you, where we're sitting, it definitely feels a lot better than it did in the first inning.
3: Yeah.
4: The sun was right on us.
3: You made the right call wearing the pants.
4: Mm-hmm.
3: It was like we were in a toaster for three innings. Here's the 0-1. Big cut and miss from Furch. Chase the high cheddar. Again, a lot of Michigan fans in the maize shirts. It is a maize out. But a lot of fans, a lot of Ohio State parents and families sitting behind the dugout on the first base side. 0-2. Upstairs, one ball, two strikes. A lot of credit to the parents and the families. Traveling, making the treks. These guys hail from all over the place, all over the country, and everywhere we've gone, every trip we've gone on, we see parents, we see the families. It's been really cool to see.
4: Yeah, I mean, we see them going, you know, far trips, Rutgers, you know, all the other ones. Ooh.
3: Furch clobbers it deep into left center field. Hager back, warning track wall. He leaps. It's gone. Noah Furch deposits a solo home run over the left center field fence. his 10th long ball of the year, and he gives the Buckeyes a 6-2 lead.
4: If you're trying to tell me that this Ohio State team does not remember what happened to them last year, you are crazy, especially that 23-1 first game. Playing with a little juice today. This is good to see. That's the fourth long ball of the game, right? Didn't you just say that?
3: Fourth long ball, eighth hit altogether, and Noah Furch has now become the third different Buckeye this year to homer 10 or more times. That's it for Eric Pachunas. Tracy Smith, Michigan head coach, pulls him. And a left-hander coming on for the Wolverines when we come back. Ohio State 6, Michigan 2, nobody out. Bases empty, top of the 7th. From Learfield, this is Buckeye Baseball, the Fan 2.
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3: Weather is cooling down here in Ann Arbor, but Ohio State's offense is heating up. A Noah Furch solo home run to begin this top half of the seventh inning. Has given the Buckeyes a 6-2 lead over the Michigan Wolverines with nobody out. Bases clear, and the Wolverines going to turn to a new pitcher. It's left-hander Keegan O'Hearn.
4: Keegan O'Hearn, 10th appearance from the left side, 4.5 ERA. 5 strikeouts, 8 walks, and 6 innings. Also plays on the other side of the field as well. His picture up there had a bat over his shoulder.
3: Yeah, he hit 281 last year.
4: He's hitting 0.00 this year.
3: And he just hit Dane Harvey. So the Buckeye first baseman, who's homered twice today, tries a hit by pitch.
4: That one might have had a little bit of meaning behind it.
3: That was the first pitch of the ball game for O'Hearn. 6'5", 220-pounder from Oshawa, Ontario. Have the Wolverines, have they always recruited Canadian guys?
4: They have.
3: Kurt Barr, who punched out 10 today for U of M, hails from Ontario. First pitch to Maddox Simpson, almost hit him off the inside corner, 1-0. And Maddox calls time. He got hit by a pitch earlier. 6-2 OSU, leading U of M, top of 7. Nobody out, one aboard in Harvey, 1-0. And it hits Simpson, and he flips the bat as he looks back at the pitcher, O'Hearn. Home plate umpire Daniel Jimenez with a couple of extra words for Simpson, saying to cut it out. Second time Simpson's been plunked today. He's got his hands up, arms outstretched, giving a Michael Jordan-esque shrug as he discards his batting glove out of his right hip pocket. And the umpires are going to converge. One, maybe how do we address this? Two, what point do we give a warning to Michigan? That's the fourth time they've hit a Buckeye batter.
4: One thing I'll say, O'Hearn, is, you know, you look at these stats, he doesn't have real great control. Excuse me with the sneeze there. I definitely don't think he was trying to hit Maddox Simpson. No. I think that there was a chance he might have been trying to brush Harvey off the plate a little bit. I mean, he did hit it a mile, and he's got 2 home runs in the game, but it's the second time Maddox Simpson got hit. And, you know, for a little guy, he was running his jabs pretty good the last time they hit him. They're not trying to hit Maddox Simpson.
3: Both sides have been issued a warning, and Tracy Smith, Wolverine's head coach, talking to home plate umpire Daniel Jimenez, probably related to every point that you just beautifully broke down and mentioned. And again, Ohio State can sense this momentum. The entire dugout is up on that top rail. It is worth noting that this is the trip where the Buckeyes have their entire roster here. Usually there's a travel roster. Injured guys don't make the trip and make the travels, but they are all here, and they will be for the Big Ten tournament as well. That probably adds for some extra noise coming from first.
4: No doubt about it. I mean, it's really cool that they were able to do that, and the same thing's going to happen for the Big Ten tournament. So, you know, O'Hearn, I just think he's one of those guys. His control is just not very good. He's only thrown six innings. He's got 8 walks. And now 5 hit batsmen.
3: First pitch to Mason Eckelman. Dives downstairs, 1-0. But there's no doubt that the stuff is there for O'Hearn. He diced it in there at 97 miles an hour. You don't see a lot of that from either side. You don't see a lot of that from left-handers. Runners on first and second, nobody out. 6-2 Buckeyes, top of the seventh. The pitch. Down low in the turf. 2 balls, no strikes. Eckelman 0 for 3 today. If he reaches base here, all 9 Buckeyes have reached base. The stretch and the 2-0. On the outer third with a slider. Oh no, that's not a slider. That's a fastball at 98 on the gun from O'Hearn. The setting sun piercing onto the maize jersey of O'Hearn, who unfurls. Eckelman spins a slowly rolled ground ball to second. Turner charges, fields, flips to first in time, and Eckelman's retired. There's one away, but a productive out as he moves Harvey to third, Simpson to second. A 4-3 put out, Turner to the new first baseman, Matthew Ossenfort. Ossenfort replaced Cade Ladahoff back in the last of the sixth inning and was retired via a ground ball out. Buckeyes right field bullpen continues to stir, and so does the Wolverine pen, where Tracy Smith, Michigan head coach, is going to make another move to. Tell you about the new arm coming in next. 6-2 Ohio State leading Michigan with one out at the top of the seventh. Runners on second and third for the Buckeyes and second baseman Lee Ellis. When we come back for Blearfield, this is Buckeye Baseball, the Fan 2.
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3: Ohio State 6, Michigan 2. Top of the 7th inning from Ray Fisher Stadium. Buckeyes have runners on 2nd and 3rd with 1 out for Lee Ellis. He'll face a new pitcher, Michigan right-hander Justin Brown.
4: Justin Brown, another guy, 8th appearance. He's only thrown 7 innings, 5.14 ERA, 8 strikeouts, 4 walks. O'Hearn did not exactly have a productive appearance there. A couple hit batsmen and did have the ground out to second. Ohio State doing a nice job keeping the pressure on right now.
3: Dane Harvey and Maddox Simpson hit by O'Hearn pitches. Eckelman bounced out the second. That'll give way to Lee Ellis, who's had himself a good day at the plate. 6-2 Buckeyes in front of the Wolverines with one down, runners on second and third. Ellis now 1-for-2 today. 3 for his last 4 at the dish. Boy, would that be big for the Buckeyes to get him going out of the seventh spot.
4: Absolutely. This is the right time of year to kind of get everybody moving along nicely. I think that Wright State game, you know, you hate to say it, I just think it was kind of one of the, it was primed to be a letdown game. They just came off a really big weekend with Michigan State. They only had one day off, and they knew this was coming. Pretty well-played game by Ohio State so far.
3: Infield in for Ellis. First pitch. Breaking ball outside. 1-0 to the right-hand batting second baseman. Michigan has now used 5 pitchers. Kurt Barr was cruising. At one point, he sent down 8 straight. Struck out 10 overall. 1-0. Outside, 2-0. But Barr allowed 3 home runs. 4 hits in total. 4 runs overall as well. 4 2/3 innings, 103 pitches. It'll be interesting to see how Michigan approaches Tuesday's Big Ten tournament opener. The set in the 2-0. Ellis shoots it down the third baseline, but foul. 2-1. The breaking balls from right-handed pitchers have been an Achilles heel for Ellis. Good to see him barrel up a baseball, albeit just a few steps off the left field line. Sun continuing to fade. Most of the field now covered in shadows. Lights are on. 2-1. Ellis pieces it foul off the right. Cleta Miller, the catcher. This is indeed a baseball sky. Glacier-like crystal blue skies overhead. Sun just peeking out over the trees beyond the parking lot out right. Hope that car's okay. Infield in. Runners on second and third. 2-2. Ellis eyes ball 3.
4: That car is going to the scratch and dent shop right now. I can promise you that. That was just a boom.
3: Ellis is going to look to try and replicate that contact. Brown comes set at the belt. The sign, the stretch, and the 3-2 pitch. Ellis swings and yanks it into left of base hit. Harvey scores. Simpson stops at third. It's an RBI single for Lee Ellis, and the Buckeyes lead it 7-2.
4: So good to see this Ohio State offense just kind of keeping their foot on the neck a little bit. I mean, there's not like any let up. Realizing that this is a small park. I mean, you can get back into a game pretty quick here if you hang a few, but very methodical, getting themselves, you know, just keep adding on and throw a couple home runs in there. That always helps.
3: Michigan struck first, run in the bottom of the second. Ohio State with a run in the top of the fifth, 3 in the 6th, 1 in the 7th, 2 in the 8th. Death by a 1,000 cuts here for the Buckeyes. Grant Mangrum to the plate, right hand hitting DH. First pitch, he shows bunt, he pulls back and takes a fastball away, ball 1. Buckeyes on the corners, 1 away, leading 7-2 over the Wolverines. Top half of the 7th inning with 2 runs already come in. Great note, courtesy of the fantastic Brianna Jacobs, Ohio State Sports Information Director. Noah Furch with a solo shot to lead off this inning. The pitch, breaking ball downstairs, 2-0. That's his 10th home run of the year. That's the first time since 2019 the Buckeyes have had 3 players with double-digit home runs.
4: Okay.
3: Can Bob Spears name those 3 guys?
4: I'm going to say 1 was Dom Canzone.
3: The pitch, down and outside, 2-1.
4: I would say the 2nd was Brady Cherry. And I would say the 3rd, I mean, it would probably have to have been Dylan Dingler, right?
3: 2019, that's when Zach DiZenzo, fastball downstairs. Mangrum draws a 4-pitch walk. And the bases are loaded with 1 away. Let's see here. I think you're right. Canzone hit 16. Cherry hit 16. I think you're right. Let's go. 10 from Zach DeZenzo.
4: It was DeZenzo. How many did Dingler have? 8?
3: Dingler hit 3.
4: Ooh. He had 4 in like 5 games the next year, the COVID year.
3: Finished with 7. They played like 9 games.
4: That's crazy.
3: Miles Vandenhoevel slices a first pitch foul off to the right. Nothing and one on the Buckeye center fielder batting right-handed.
4: DeZenzo would have been 2020. So that was his. So DeZenzo was on that 18 team. That's right. He was a freshman, so that was his sophomore year. He got 5 years here? I think he did.
3: I think so, yeah. Came back for that extra year. This has been his first week back with a big league club, the Houston Astros. He had missed some time with injury in a rehab assignment. Back up with the Stros. Bases loaded, one away. 0-1. Curveball sticks the outside corner. Nothing in two.
4: He homered this week. He had a double, I think, last night.
3: Against the Redlegs.
4: The Redlegs.
3: Not too far from his hometown of Alliance, Ohio. Bases loaded. 7-2 Buckeyes. Top of 7, one away. The 0-2 pitch. Swing and a floater into right, and it drops in for a base hit. Simpson scores. Lee Ellis on his heels. The throw to the plate is late, and Ellis scores standing. It's a 2-run single for Miles Vandenhoevel, and it's all coming up Buckeyes. It's 9-2.
4: Just another great at-bat from Vandenhoevel there. Just staying with it, going to the right side. I just don't understand why Pace did not try to make a play on it in right. Thankfully, he didn't. That was a ball he probably could have gotten. Buckeyes have opened this up. Give Lee Ellis credit, too. That was really good base running. He had an angle better than Simpson. He was able to see it was going to be down and just took off.
3: That's going to help the speed score.
4: Yes, it is.
3: One down, runners up first and second for Alex Bemis, who swings at the first pitch and golfs it foul down the right side.
4: Another car.
3: Luckily, that came from the sound speaker.
4: That was the sound, but I mean, they obviously have to just hit it every time. There's not a car out there that's safe on the right side down there.
3: Oh. 9-2 Buckeyes. 4 runs have come into this top of the 7. 0-1. Bemis has a fastball below his knees and out. 1-1 on the right-hand batting left fielder. RBI single his last time up at the 6th. Sun really setting now. The entire field is covered in the shadows. Lights are on. 1-1. Breaking ball loops in on the inside corner. Strike 2. If you are a fan, that sun is coming right in towards you behind home plate. They do have wooden overhangs on the first and third base sides to cover. Ready on righty. Browns, 1-2. Fastball misses down and away. Count even up at 2-2. Last time Ohio State has taken a series opener against against Michigan. 2023 when they swept the Wolverines. 2-2. Down low, ball 3. Noah Miller, the Michigan catcher, tried to pull the old Buster Posey. Get out of your crouch and throw it around before the umpire could make the move. But Daniel Jimenez is not fooled. Brown leads in for the side. Miller sets up outside the pitch. Bemis rockets a fly ball. Foul. Slicing out of play down the right side. And that one just banged off a truck.
4: I mean, I literally pulled in and just started laughing. And I drove as far down that right field. I could see it from here. You're going to have a bazooka to hit my car.
3: 3-2 on Bemis, who wags and waits on Brown's payoff. Runners go, and it's upstairs, ball 4. Bases reload with one away, and Ohio State still in front, 9-2 in the top of the 7th inning. And it's like Duke Evers in Rocky IV. No mercy. Oh, wait, no, that's Karate Kid.
4: I knew what you meant.
3: Something like that.
4: He kind of dropped a little bit of

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4: Ohio State 9, Michigan 2. Buckeyes at the plate, threatening with already four runs coming across at this top of the seventh inning. And they've got the bases loaded and one away for a new pitcher, right-hander Tyler Finkbeiner.
5: Finkbeiner on for, this will be the sixth Michigan pitcher already here tonight. 12th appearance, 8.56 ERA. He's 1-1, 14 strikeouts with 13 walks, 12 hits, and 13 and two-thirds innings. A lot of these Michigan relievers we've seen tonight not having a lot of control. Give Ohio State credit. They're waiting for pitches, and then they're utilizing the good eye they've shown tonight.
4: Five walks, 11 strikeouts, but just one against Michigan's bullpen. Kurt Barr, if you missed it, the Michigan starter struck out 10, but did allow three home runs and four runs overall. One of those belongs to Henry Kasbar, who's at the plate now. Kasbar, shortstop in from the left side. Bases loaded, and the infield will shift him instead of playing in. Shortstop Culbertson is to the right of second. Outfield will also walk over towards the right field line. First pitch. The lefty Kasbar takes a fastball low. One ball, no strikes. Finkbeiner, another big frame. 6'7", 246 pounds from New Baltimore, Michigan. Appeared at Minnesota last weekend. Pitch, fastball high and wide, 2-0. Finkbeiner went an inning and a third. He allowed four runs on five hits. Surrendered a homer and a double. He replaces Justin Brown, who was not able to record an out. Bases juice, 2-0. Kasbar slices it foul, third base side out of play. 9-2, Buckeyes still leading. Four runs have come in this top of the seventh. Three are on the pond with one away. Infield and outfield playing the lefty Kasbar to pull. Sun has completely faded now. Some orange and pink skies hover beyond center. 2-1. Kasbar flips it. Foul off to the left again. Count even up on Kaz. It is 11th home run of the year back in that three-run sixth inning. Buckeyes have scored 9 of the last 10. Michigan struck first in the second. The high hold, and Finkbeiner's 2-2. Kasbar slaps it deep to center. Hager back. He stops and makes the grab. Vandenhoevel tags to third into score Mangrum, and it's a sack fly for Henry Kasbar, and it's 10-2 Buckeyes in front of the Wolverines.
5: When he hit it, I thought we might be looking at a possible run rule situation there. But he unfortunately hit it to the deepest part of this field, and this is not a real big park. Did we determine that this is the shortest metrically of all the Big Ten schools? I should have known you'd have that one down.
4: It is. We were talking about that at Purdue.
5: You're like the Terminator. It's just things just computing constantly, aren't they?
4: I'll be back. Two outs, runners on the corners. Changeup misses low into the turf. And it's gobbled up by Miller, but not before.

0: This takes second.
1: And some guys would say, shouldn't take second there when you're up eight runs, and I completely disagree. When you bring the run rule situation into it, a single here can get him in that spot.
0: Well, do you think the run rule is even more important because it could save guys' arms?
1: For sure. No doubt about it.
0: 1-0. Over the inside edge. Fastball in for a strike to Noah Furch, right-hand batting right fielder.
1: I'll be back.
0: I always loved Arnold did a commercial once for a video game called Mobile Strike. The way he said App Store was awesome.
1: Oh, I've seen that. The App Store. I know exactly.
0: One is a knee-high fastball in for a strike.
1: That was about a year ago.
0: Yeah.
1: Yeah. It's funny.
0: You did it well there.
1: Thank you. Yeah, been working on my App Store.
0: Runners on second and third, not being held. 1-2. Furch sends a soaring fly ball deep into left. Stressler back at the warning track. He looks up. It's going to go. Noah Furch tees off and drills a three-run homer to left. 13-2 Buckeyes as Furch hits it off the bricks for his second homer in his last two at-bats. Boy, are the Buckeyes buzzing tonight.
1: You know what tonight's moral of the story is? Don't run the score up on a team in the rain. That's pretty much what happened last year. 23-1 game one. It was maybe the worst thing I've ever seen in my life, and it could have been avoided when you're up 22 runs, but the Buckeyes have not forgotten, and they have come back ready to play here today. Perfect game played by them so far.
0: And now Dane Harvey nearly hit by a curveball off the inside corner.
1: And Dane Harvey's smart enough to know that there was no chance he was trying to hit him with a curveball. Now, if that had been a fastball in the number 19, then I would say it was different.
0: Buckeyes now with five homers, two from Furch, two from Harvey, who waits on the 1-0. Foul tipped into the glove of Miller. And why this is at bat so important, why is everybody on the top step of the Buckeye first base dugout? One swing, one home run, and Dane Harvey is Ohio State's new single season home run champion. 1-1 pitch. He serves it foul straight back. 1-2.
1: What I love about Dane Harvey is he got hit in his last at bat. The first pitch was a curveball that almost hit him. In his last two swings, he looks like he's trying to hit him 800 feet into the football stadium. I just love it.
0: Which is about 800 feet from center field. The stretch and the 1-2. Harvey swings and misses for strike three. But the Buckeyes tally eight runs in the top of the seventh inning and can run rule Michigan with a scoreless bottom of the seventh. Ohio State 13, Michigan 2. From Learfield, this is Buckeye Baseball, the Fan 2.
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0: An eight-run top of the seventh inning has given Ohio State a 13-2 lead over Michigan as we head to the bottom of the seventh inning with Bob Spears and Nate Puderbaugh. Tyler Danberg back with you from Ray Fisher Stadium. Ohio State with either no runs allowed or one run allowed in this half inning. And the Buckeyes take the series opener by way of a seven-inning mercy rule. So they're going to dispatch right-hander Ryan Zamora.
1: And Ryan Zamora has been one of our favorites all season out of that bullpen. He is the closer, not a closer, not a save situation, but it is a chance to get them two less innings. 20th appearance, 4.05 ERA. He's 2-0 with three saves, 34 strikeouts and 24 walks, and 33 and a third. And opponents only hit 2.05 against him. He's got really good stuff. Need three outs here.
0: 6'5", 205-pound Elk Grove, California native, comes on to face Chris.
1: I was going
0: to
1: say, when we walked by him in the hotel that day, I was like, he's lying on that thing. He's not 6'5".
0: Tippy toes. First pitch to Greg Pace is a fastball in there at the knees. Call strike one. Fastball, curveball, slider changeup for Zamora. Looking to make it the ball game. 0-1. Downstairs, 1-1. Buckeyes batted around in the top of the seventh inning. 8 runs came home. Noah Furch with a 3-run blast off the Briggs in left. 1-1. Down and outside. 2-1. We just got the giggles, and you know
1: what?
0: You got
1: me laughing.
0: But it's 13-2.
1: Yep. Boy, I tell you, the way Barr was going, if you'd have told me in the seventh inning it would be 13-2, I would have strongly disagreed.
0: Pace floats it towards the right field line. Noah Furch ventures to his left. He's got it. One away.
1: It's kind of a weird, I know you described a little bit ago, there's no clouds, kind of a high sky, but it's hard to almost see the ball. Like, it's almost hard to see the outfielders. It's just kind of a little blurry.
0: When you say high sky, what does that mean?
1: It's just like, since there's no clouds, you just feel like you're looking up into nothing. And there's some clouds out there, you know, way deep, deep right field. But, you know, pop flies right now, they're just looking at blue sky.
0: One down, base is empty, 3-2, Ohio State leading Michigan. Last to the seventh, pinch hitter Cooper Mullins waits and takes a fastball down and out. Ball one. Mullins replaces the right-hand batting Drew Culbertson, who finishes 0-3. Mullins, a left-hand batter, with his bat pointed out towards the turf behind home plate, waiting on the 1-0. Fastball off the outside, 2-0. Zamora replaces Pierce Herrenbrook, who was tremendous. They moved up his rest, pitching on just 4 days of off time. He was terrific. 6 innings, 2-0. Changeup low and outside. And it's a 3-ball count on Mullins. The expectation was 50 to 65 pitches for Herrenbrook. Well, he went 95 pitches, 6 innings, 2 runs, 5 hits, 4 strikeouts, and 2 walks. 10 ground ball outs, 3-0. Right down Main Street, called strike one. Mullins, if this game continues, will move on to play short. 3-1 home. Swinging a ground ball, wedged between short and third, a base hit to the left. One out single for Mullins. And Michigan has some life. Michigan has not announced a starter for tomorrow, but their typical Game 2 starter of weekend series is the freshman, Shane Brittum, who has been an absolute revelation. He has started each of the last 6 weekends. Wolverines have won each and every one of those 6 starts. Evan Hager swings and foul tips a curveball into Mason Eckelman's mitt. Nothing and one. 13-2, Ohio State leading Michigan. Buckeyes with an 8-run barrage in the top half of the seventh. We're here in the bottom half. One on, one out. Zamora's head of the bell. Here comes his 1-strike deal to Hager. Curveball spikes in the turf, and the catcher Eckelman backhands it. For the Buckeyes, 13 runs, 11 hits, no errors. For the Wolverines, 2 runs, 6 hits, no errors. A mobile strike from the Buckeyes. 5 home runs today. 2 multi-homer games as well. Here's the 1-1. Big whiff from Hager on the fastball, 1-2. Field coordinator and assistant coach Joey Holcomb's on the top step of the Buckeyes' first base dugout. He just rearranged the center fielder, Miles Vandenhoevel, from straight up in center to left center, playing Hager to push. Next toss. Swinging a shot down the left side. 1-2. It's almost like Joey knew it was coming. Hager with the defensive swing. Takes it the other way. This Buckeye coaching staff has spent a lot of time together through the years. Justin Hare, Buckeyes head coach, has talked a lot about it. If you're going to get in a street fight, you want guys that have been around a long time with you. 1-2. Breaking ball low, 2-2. Have you noticed Justin has a lot of boxing terminology?
1: He does.
0: Love that.
1: I have noticed that about him. Got to get back into the fight. Guy punches you in the nose. You got to be ready to come back. I mean, that's good stuff.
0: Jabs and haymakers, and a little bit of the both in that top of the seventh inning. A couple jabs, then the haymaker. Three-run blast, Noah Furch. This is now the third time this year Ohio State has hit five or more homers in a game. 2-2 home. Swing and a miss. Hager down on strikes. And there's two away. The Wolverines down to their final out.
1: It would have been hard to predict this team was going to win 27 games at the start of the year after last season. I mean, and that was just not even – I was trying to be as positive as could be. I mean, this has been quite a turnaround this season for sure.
0: A team that was picked to finish last in the Big Ten is one out away from beating a team that will probably go to a regional. Curveball low and outside in the turf. Spiked by the catcher, Mason Eckelman. One ball, no strikes on Michigan's top hitter, Colby Turner. Right-hand batting second baseman. 13-2 OSU. Last of the seventh inning. One on, two out. Wolverines down to their final out. 1-0 pitch. Smashed foul. Uh-oh. Off to the right. Just when they do that, the comedic timing's unbelievable.
1: I mean, I bet the parking attendant can't hand $100 bills out to people out there to park their cars down there. It's unbelievable.
0: 1-1 on Turner. Samora throws. Turner takes ball two. Slider low and out.
1: You know how it is, like when you pull into someplace, you see a great parking spot and you go get it. I think a couple people thought, oh, I'm going to sneak that one there, and didn't realize everybody else is parking so far away because everybody's windshields are all broken.
0: Zamora to the belt. His 2-1 to the plate. Turner pops it up in front of the mound. Zamora's got it. The Buckeyes storm into Ann Arbor and take the series opener over their border state rival. 13-2. Ohio State goes to 27-23 on the year, 16-12 in the Big Ten, and they start their final weekend of the Big Ten slate with a bang. What a way to start things off.
1: I mean, about as well played of a game as you can have. I mean, they just they scored runs when they needed to. They got great pitching. Samora came in, did a nice job shutting that down. You can't say enough about Herrenbrook. Played really good defense. Five bombs. Biggest rivalry in sports. It's pretty much about the best way you draw game one on the road.
0: Buckeyes go to 27-23, 16-12 in the Big Ten with the win. And the Wolverines drop to 32-20 with the loss, 17-11 in the Big Ten. And now the Buckeyes are a game away from tying Michigan for sixth in the Big Ten. And the Buckeyes go back to their first base dugout, giving a standing ovation and applause to the fans and parents and families that have made their way out up north to Ann Arbor for a 13-2 victory. Buckeyes take the series opener. We'll hear from a jubilant Buckeyes head coach Justin Hare and give you your final line totals coming up next. 13-2, Ohio State stuns Michigan. From Learfield, this is Buckeye Baseball, the Fan 2.
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0: Ohio State a winner tonight, 13-2. Buckeyes defeat the Wolverines heading into tomorrow's second game of the three-game series, which will get started at 4. Bob, how cool was it on that first base side to see Dane Harvey get interviewed by Big Ten Plus, and all of his teammates were right behind him?
1: I mean, it's a very, a cohesive unit. You can tell they're having fun. They're all kind of got each other's backs, and it's good to see them, you know, winning important games at this time of year. I mean, it's pretty fun. Dane Harvey, man, I'm starting to wonder if we're not going to have him back for another year. He's had quite a little run here this year, and it's been a lot of fun to watch.
0: Really has been. Two homer day. So did Noah Furch. He had two homers as well. Buckeyes clobbered 5 as a team. Henry Kasbar had the other. And that Kasbar home run back in that 3-run fifth inning, that one was really the catalyst.
1: Yeah, it was. He got a hanging breaking pitch and just absolutely turned on. As soon as he hit it, you knew it was gone. And it kind of broke up a dominant performance by Barr. I mean, he struck out 10. He looked almost unhittable. And, you know, when Harvey was able to tie it up with the 1-1, and then to come back and grab that 2-run lead, it just kind of felt like, wow, there's some life here when it kind of appeared that, Barr was really kind of settled in.
0: 13-2, Ohio State defeats Michigan. We're joined by Buckeye Baseball head coach Justin Hare after the huge win. Justin, how complete of an effort was that from your guys today?
9: It was great. Pierce Harenbruch was awesome, and Ryan Zamora did a great job coming in there in the seventh and taking care of the business he needed to. Our offense was explosive after you know, we jokingly said lulled them into a false sense of security after striking out, you know, 10 times the first 4 innings or whatever. That was a fun one tonight, guys.
1: Coach, you know, I'm glad you said that. The approach, I mean, did you guys just stayed with it? I mean, that breaking pitch he was throwing was pretty nasty. And just, he was kind of cruising there for a little bit. But you got his pitch count up a little bit. There was a big at bat. Who was the one that had the big at bat that saw? It was Harvey. And that was, yep. It just looked like you guys had a nice plan against him.
9: Yeah, you know, I mean, you want to know it by watching us the first 3 innings. We actually watched the guy and, you know, tried to prepare our guys. And I think we were a little amped up. We were a little jumpy. We tried to kind of slow our guys down there about the 4th or 5th inning, kind of met the hit by Harvey. Really, first lined out really loud right before that. And then Harvey hit the home run. And then it just, you know, Lee took some really good pitches and worked a walk. If you expand for him, it's a really tough, you know, it's a really tough matchup, because he'll spin it two or three different ways and then wrinkle in the fastball. I mean, there's a reason he's been one of the best pitchers in our league the last couple of years, but we were able to kind of settle it down and make him work a little bit, and then got to the bullpen, which ended up being really beneficial for us.
0: What were those conversations like in the fourth and the fifth and then going into the sixth inning with your pitching coach, Tyler Robinson, trying to figure out, do we or do we not take Pierce Herrenbrook out the way he was dealing today?
9: Yeah, I just tried to stay away from him so that he didn't have to ask me any questions, and just let him, you know, come to me and decide. After the sixth, he's like, hey, man, it's getting better. And I was like, yeah, man. It definitely is getting better. I was like, but that's at 95. I was like, I think we need to go. And that was really the only conversation we had. So Pierce was fantastic. Gave us a heck of an effort on short rest and just was really, really good. And our defense played well and a fun night after those first three innings.
1: Coach, you definitely proved you're a lot smarter than us, which isn't that hard to do. But when you guys pulled Herrenbrook on Sunday, we were kind of like, we weren't quite sure. Obviously, you had a plan there. When did you guys decide that, if you don't mind answering that one?
9: Yeah, well, leading up into last weekend, you try to start, you know, piecing together all the possible eventualities. We weren't necessarily in the tournament yet. We needed to win. We won on Friday night, felt like we were confirmed in, and then we had to start thinking about, okay, well, we're probably not going to get to the top four seeds, so we're going to have to play Tuesday, we're going to have to play Wednesday, for sure. You know, we've got to start mapping this out, you know, to give us a chance to, you know, hopefully win the Big Ten, you know, tournament, and so a lot goes into that, and there's a lot of back and forth. It was, I think, Saturday morning during early hit, you know, T-Rob came in and was like, hey, I've got to decide, you know, what are we going to do, you know, because we got a lift schedule and this and that. And I was like, yeah, man, like, let's just go for it with the plan that we had. So, yeah, man, it's will it work out? I don't know. But he was good tonight, and he'll be ready to rock and roll again early next week.
0: No doubt about it. That's Buckeye Baseball head coach Justin Hare. Justin, congrats on this win, and we'll see you tomorrow.
9: Thanks, guys. Go Bucks.
0: 13-2, Ohio State defeats Michigan. From Learfield, this is Buckeye Baseball, The Fan 2.
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0: Ohio State a winner big tonight, 13-2 in 7 innings over Michigan. Buckeyes and Wolverines will do it again tomorrow for a 4 o'clock first pitch on a Friday late afternoon and early evening. Elsewhere around the Big Ten, bottom of the fourth in Des Moines, Iowa. Principal Park, home of the AAA Iowa Cubs. Big series in terms of the lasting effect that it could have on this series. Purdue and Iowa tied up at 6 in the bottom of the fourth. Iowa right now, 9th in the Big Ten. Purdue tied for 4th with Oregon, and Oregon's got a big series. We'll tell you more about that in a second. Number 24, Nebraska, 12-7 win over Minnesota. Rutgers 8, Northwestern 5. Those two teams, one will be playing for the Big Ten tournament, the other, Northwestern, will not. Penn State defeated Maryland big, 13-3. It's been a tough season for the Terps. They're now 6-21 in the Big Ten. And then Indiana defeated Illinois 10-4. The Fighting Illini would have needed a big series to try and get closer. They're pretty much in eighth place. But again, Iowa winning tonight will make things awfully interesting. And then Michigan State beat Illinois State 10-0. That's the final score tonight. Number 17 USC visits number 16 Oregon. Trojans third in the Big Ten at 19-8, and Oregon right behind at 18-8. Again, the final score, Buckeyes 13, Wolverines 2. From Learfield, this is Buckeye Baseball on The Fan 2.
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0: What a night. Ohio State 13, Michigan 2. Buckeyes go to 27-23, 16-12 in the Big Ten. Michigan falls to 32-20, 17-11 in the Big Ten. Bob, your final thoughts on tonight?
1: I mean, you just can't start a series any better on the road against a team like Michigan. And, you know, Ohio State is playing, you know, at best, their best at the right time, getting ready for a tournament coming up. So, I mean, great starting pitching, great clutch hitting, and great defense. I mean, that's pretty much all you can say about this game.
0: Final run totals for Ohio State, 13 runs, 11 hits, no errors, 6 left, 5 home runs for the Buckeyes, 1 for Henry Kazmar, 2 for Noah Furch, and 2 for Dane Harvey, who now shares the single-season home run record with Dan Simons in 1997 and Zach DiCenzo in 2022 with 19. For Michigan, 2 runs, 6 hits, no errors, and 6 left, the winning pitcher, Pierce Herrenbrook. He goes to 6-3. He tossed his 4th quality start of the year. The loss goes to Kurt Barr, who allowed those 3 home runs, but he did strike out 10. He goes to 5-4. Final time of game in 7 innings, 2 hours, 49 minutes, attended by 1,298 fans here in attendance from Ray Fisher Stadium. What a night, what a game, and we'll see you tomorrow.
1: You got it. 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
0: Good work. All rights to the material contained in this broadcast are retained as the copyrighted property of the Ohio State University. 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The executive producer of Ohio State Radio Sports is Skip Mozick. On behalf of our studio producer, Nate Puderbaugh, and analyst Bob Spears, this is Tyler Danberg inviting you to join us for our next broadcast Saturday as Ohio State will face Michigan once more. We'll be on the air beginning at 3:47. Again, the final score today, Ohio State 13, Michigan 2. From Learfield, this has been Ohio State Baseball on the Fan 2.
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16: On whether they're going to be that same team that they were a year ago.
17: Well, Kurt, thanks so much. We do appreciate the time. Get your rest because the season will be here before you know it.
16: No, we have done a great job with this thing. It seems like there is no break. I got to the draft. I thought it's time to take a break. Okay, now the schedule's coming out. Now you're already putting me on the clock and it's ready to go. So, but that's what we love about the NFL, guys. Enjoy the rest of the show. And I'm excited about the season just like everybody else.
17: Thanks so much, Kurt. Really appreciate it.
18: Thanks, Kurt.
17: At his Hall of Famer, Kurt Warner joining us, talking there about Seattle. Well, what about the Seahawks? What about the defending champs? Coming up, we are going to be joined by a guy who is equal parts defensive terror and spear fisherman who cuts up his own sushi after he catches the stuff. We're talking about Leonard Williams. He is going to join us next. 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
35: Two receivers plus the tight end to the right. Pearsall in motion, slot right. Shotgun snap, Purdy. Four-man pressure. He's in trouble. Down he goes. Leonard Williams burst through the middle and swallowed up Brock Purdy on fourth down.
17: It's Kevin Kugler right here on Westwood One for the divisional round of last year's playoffs. Of course, you know how that story ended. The Seattle Seahawks winning a Super Bowl championship. Welcome back to NFL Schedule Release 26, along with Mike Golic, Scott Graham, and we are joined now by the man who made that sack, the man who he can finally, in his long career, get an opportunity to call a Super Bowl champion. We are joined by Leonard Williams. Leonard, thanks for joining us, and congratulations on the Super Bowl championship.
36: Yes, sir. Thank you. I appreciate that, and I'll definitely say it still feels good to hear it for the rest of my life.
17: Has a day gone by that you haven't heard it or thought about it?
36: Honestly, I had my son at perfect timing right after the season. And you know, because I had him, I've been getting a lot more congratulations on having a son more than the Super Bowl, which has actually felt amazing to me to get those congratulations. So at times I almost, you know, forget about the season because I'm with my son and with my family. So it's actually a refreshing moment when it does get brought to my attention that, you know, we won the Super Bowl. And, you know, I put 11 hard years in to get to that point. And I think, you know, being in the league that long just makes it that much sweeter to finally get to the promised land, you know.
0: While it's a team sport and the goal is the Super Bowl, it's definitely better to be congratulated for a child.
36: Yes, sir.
0: That's, I think so too. that is lifelong. So you mentioned 11 years. You've been at this a while. It's your first Super Bowl. So it's also the first time you went as far as you did into a season. How, if at all, has that affected the offseason?
36: I mean, it's affected it a lot for sure. I think Coach Mike has done a good job of understanding that. He allowed some of the, you know, older vets and, you know, guys who have had a lot of snaps throughout the season kind of have like a little bit starter of a report day for the offseason training program. But, you know, that off time just flew by, especially having a son, like I just said. You know, I've been being in father mode every day, and next thing I know, I'm waking up and we're back at it. And I'm like, wow, I feel like the season just ended. But it's nice that it's that way because it still feels fresh. You know, I'm coming back in the building and I'm right back with all my guys that I was just with. It feels like family here. And the standard is still the same. We have a culture and an identity on this team, and it's fun and refreshing to be back at work.
17: We talked about that, you and I did, a couple of times last year. It seemed like in a lot of ways, all of that really came together in a big way as the season went on. That culture stuff you're talking about, the teammates feeding off each other, it started early in the season, but it really picked up momentum as the season went on, didn't it?
36: Yeah, I mean, I think that's really the biggest difference in winning and losing, in my opinion. From the years that I've spent in the league, I've been a part of you know, every team I've been on has had talent in on all levels. You have great O linemen, D linemen, like you have linebacker skill positions, quarterbacks, like all everything you can name. I've been on teams with talent on all levels, but I've never been on a team that has just played for one another the way we have. And I just have to give credit to, you know, Schneider and Coach Mike and the vets on the team for creating that standard, creating that culture in the locker room. And you could see it in the playoffs. Like, I think, like, you know, me and Gray had a great moment as well where, you know, I took some advice from a rookie and I just happened to be mic'd up that game. So people got to see, like, what it's actually like on the sideline with us. And I think that's, like, a big moment where you could see, like, the connection that we have and the trust that we have in one another. And I think that really goes a long way. Like, every game comes down to, you know, the last 2 minutes, in my opinion. Regardless of what happened in the game, it always comes down to those last 2 minutes. So for us, in the last 2 minutes, when we can count on each other, lean on each other, and trust each other, it's going to get us over that hump.
0: So another thing I think you can put into your 11 years is you understand the following year, no matter whether it's a really bad team or a really good team, it changes. And now you had a really good team, a Super Bowl team, and you lose the Super Bowl MVP and a running back and a number of defensive backs on your defensive side. So how do you cope with new teammates going into the year to try and defend the title?
36: Yeah, I mean, that's absolutely right what you just said. I actually learned that like year two, where, you know, the locker rooms around me, the lockers around me were changing quite often. And a veteran told me, you know, every year is a new team. So that's something that I'm going to have to, as a leader, remind the guys that, you know, hey, I know we were Super Bowl champs and we're defending our title and things like that, but if we don't put the work in and start from ground zero all over again, and, you know, new guys coming in have to learn the culture, guys who have been here last year have to reiterate and hold the standard to the new guys and things like that. We have to understand that every year is a new year. And, you know, teams aren't just going to roll over for us because we're Super Bowl champs. They're actually probably going to play us even harder. So we have to, you know, it started 5 weeks ago, however long we started OTAs. And we just have to like keep pushing into, you know, into the season that this is a new year.
17: We're going to get to the schedule stuff in a bit. We're talking with Leonard Williams from the Seattle Seahawks, but I've known you over time to be a guy who likes to do a lot of different things. You like to be part of a lot of different activities. There are things that you do. You're a Renaissance man in a lot of ways. You do a lot of different things with your time. Now that you just had a son, I'm going to imagine some of that got taken away. And when I looked to see what you've been doing in the offseason trying to catch up, I didn't see much. I did, however, see an appearance at MagicCon, and I also saw the comments underneath the video, and two or three different people said, wow, I love this nerd. And that's something you don't run away from, do you?
36: No, that's something I lean into. I think, like, if someone's being called weird or a nerd and things like that, I like take that as a compliment, because to me, that means you're comfortable just being yourself. I think too many times you see people trying to fit into what is considered the norm or try to fit in between the lines and things like that. But like, if I call you weird, take it as a compliment, because I'm like, you're completely free being yourself. And like you said, I was like, luckily I didn't start football until high school. So I was able to like be a kid up until I was 14 years old. So I was able to like find out that I had other interests and other hobbies. And like, you know, I did grow up a nerd at times and like loved playing like my Game Boy Pokemon and like, you know, playing Yu-Gi-Oh at the lunch table and stuff like that in middle school. So like I had time to like figure out all these different interests as a kid. And I like still am that way as an adult. I also am just that type of person where I like to like grow and learn and experience new things all the time. So it's like I'm always trying to find new hobbies. The MagicCon event was just amazing for me. I haven't had time to like set up any spearfishing trips, is what I usually like to do during the season. But you know, having my son is taking away some of that time, like you said. But you know, doing the MagicCon event was really special for me. It was my first time like feeling like I was a part of like theater, you know. And I know Julian Love, he was in theater when he was in like high school and stuff like that. So I hit him up and was like, "Yo, I'm a theater kid now." You know, like it's pretty funny.
0: So with winning the Super Bowl comes opportunities and like MagicCon, but I understand, or we understand, that you didn't do as much because of your son. But did you notice with your teammates an uptick in appearances and opportunities for them?
36: Yeah, for sure. That's something I've talked about with the team for a long period of time now, that like, you know, if we win, we all win type of mentality. Meaning like, you know, if our team does well, as individuals, you will also do well, because like, you know, people in the industries, people outside of football, they want to work with winners. You know what I mean? They want to work with people who have a good brand. And when you're a Super Bowl champ, that name will forever be next to your name. And, you know, people want to work with those type of people. And, you know, I've definitely seen an increase of, you know, myself, my teammates, just having more opportunity outside of football, which is great to see. You know, football doesn't last forever. I've been blessed to play this long, but, you know, it comes to an end for all of us. And we all want to, you know, do things outside of football when we're done.
17: All right. So as a Super Bowl champ, the other thing that comes with that is the ability to play the opener the following season. And it also means there's probably going to be a bigger spotlight on your team. And as the schedule got released today, we see 7 primetime games, 8 standalone games. We're talking about a big time opener, which is a Super Bowl rematch. We're talking about a game on Christmas night. There's a lot of stuff that's going on here in this schedule that might be a little bit different. Does that change anything in terms of, you know, being used to the idea of, you know, I'm a Sunday 1 and 4 o'clock guy mostly?
36: Honestly, I think some places it might affect you. What I love about being here and what I love about Coach Mike's messaging is we treat every day the same. We treat every team the same. We prepare the same regardless of if, you know, they're in our division, if they're not in our division, if they're a playoff team, regardless if we're like in preseason camp, like whatever it is. It's like, I think that's such a smart way to be, because you can just be you. It's not about who you're playing. It's not about when you're playing. It's not about where it's at. It's not about the weather. It's not about any of these outside circumstances. We're not going to let all these outside circumstances affect the way we do us. And I think that's what has also allowed us to be successful last year, is we focused on us and not all these other factors. And I think we're going to have to do another good job of, you know, focusing on that this year.
0: Well, one thing you're going to have to focus on is a game on Christmas night against the Rams. Now, luckily, your son won't really be old enough to understand Christmas yet, so you won't really miss it with him. But how does that feel to be playing on Christmas night?
36: I mean, it's definitely tough for some people. You know, there's a lot of people that have families. You know, we all sacrifice to play this game, and we've been sacrificing since the time we were, you know, young through high school. Some people, you know, playing Pop Warner, Little League and stuff like that. We've always had to sacrifice. And, you know, as long, like I just said, this game doesn't last forever. You know, we're lucky to play into our 30s, which is still young in real world, you know. So I think it's worth just a little bit more sacrifice to get, you know, things that we want done, accomplished. And, you know, if that means, like, you know, sacrificing a little bit of time with our family on Christmas Day, and, you know, maybe celebrating Christmas on Saturday instead, you know, then it is what it is.
17: When you take a look at the big picture here right now, as we said, we started at the beginning with this when talking, we're talking to Leonard Williams. This is different. This is different coming off a Super Bowl victory. And there's that feeling of, you know, I finally accomplished something that I would have loved to accomplish my entire career. Now that's been done. You also know how to do it. Does that give you that, all right, not only have we done this, but I know how, I know how hard it is, I know how long it is, but we know how this gets done.
36: Yeah, I mean, there's a lot of factors into it. You know, I think it's advantageous to us to know, like, what it took to get to this point. You know, all the vets and, you know, guys who were on this team last year, we know what it takes. We know that it wasn't, you know, the moment you had a big play on Sunday. It was the practice and preparation that you put in throughout the week. It was, you know, how hard you went against your teammate and gave a good look in practice on Wednesday, and like how hard you studied in the classroom and on film, you know, the few nights leading up to before, like that one little trigger you can find that like helps you play that much faster on game day. You know, we understand that it was a connection and like a unity thing in our team that like allowed us to like go that deep into the playoffs and, you know, end up winning, you know, Super Bowl. And I think that it's advantageous, like I said, to be on a team that knows what it takes. I think sometimes teams are always trying to find it, trying to figure out like, what does it take to be a Super Bowl team? Like, what does it take? What does it take? And I think we understand now what it takes, and it's just a matter of keep implementing it and not getting complacent and letting the work fall through the cracks.
0: So the schedule release is a monster thing, especially for the fans. But how about you as a player? And every player, I'm sure, treats it differently. You're going into year 12. You know six of the games you're playing, obviously, yeah, with the twice in the division. But how do, when you look at the schedule over the years, how did you digest it?
36: Honestly, I think it's like you said, it's big for the fans. The fans get super excited about it. They want to see, you know, who we have at home, who we have away, like if we have an overseas, you know, game and things like that. Same with our family. Like, you know, I'm even hearing it from my wife, like she wants to have an overseas game and stuff like that. And I'm just like, you know, for me as a player, and I'm sure I'm speaking for my coaching staff and the rest of the guys in the locker room, it's just like, you know, it's like that quote that DeMarcus Lawrence said last year, like, you know, they lined up, they get effed up. And like, that's one of those, that's the type of mentality that we have on this team, where it's like, it doesn't matter if it's on Christmas Day, it doesn't matter if we're in London, it doesn't matter who we're playing, when we're playing, where it's at. I think for us, you know, like you said, it's like, we know we have our division opponents, and then everything outside of that, we'll prepare when the time comes.
17: Well, you have some rest time still to go, and obviously when you have a newborn at home, there's no rest involved.
0: No,
17: by the way, just out of curiosity, you probably have thought about this. When can you start him spearfishing? At what age can he join you in the spearfishing?
36: I mean, that's a great question. I'm trying to figure it out, too. Whatever it is, I'm trying to push past that, to be honest. I already had him in Hawaii last week, actually. I got him in the water for the first time, so I'm sure he's going to learn how to swim pretty early. And then after that, you know, I think it's just a matter of, you know, getting them in the water, getting them comfortable, teaching them how to dive a little bit. I'm going to start in the pool, and then I'm going to get them started pretty early, I would say.
17: Leonard, thanks so much. It's always great to talk to you. Congratulations once again, and enjoy the rest of the offseason.
36: Yes, sir. Thank you. Nice talking to you guys.
17: Little Elijah is going to have a very interesting life, because he's got a very interesting dad. Honestly, Mike, I could talk to him three times a week. He's a fascinating guy with the way he handles things. And the story of his genesis in the NFL and where he had to get to where he got to last year. It's one of the best stories of last season.
0: I mean, it is, right? I go 9 years and never sniff a Super Bowl. He's in the 11th year. He just finishes with the Jets and the Giants, never getting close to the Super Bowl. And now, boom, it all pays off for him late in his career. It's a right place, right time. Great player, too. Great team guy, which is something Mike McDonald really cherishes.
17: That's exactly right. He talked about it at the beginning. Mike McDonald made that unit. They were fully bought into being a team concept. I know it's a cliche.

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1: 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Welcome back to NFL Schedule Release 26 as we come down the home stretch of our look at the 272-game 2026 schedule that was released tonight by the National Football League. The man who is the voice of Monday Night Football here on Westwood One, and geez, he's been doing this for a while now. We're talking about season number 17 coming next year. Joining us right now, we are joined by the great Kevin Harlan. Kevin, how are you?
2: Scott, great to hear your voice. And I hear your voice, I think of football. And of course, with the revealing of the schedule tonight, it's not that far away. We've had the draft. We've got OTAs kind of sprinkled throughout the country for the various teams. And before we know it, our summer will be gone and training camp will be in full swing. Can't wait.
3: All right. So, Kevin, when the schedule comes out, what I know you obviously you and Kurt do Monday night games, but what else do you look at when you see a schedule come out?
2: Well, I think like all of us, we're looking at, you know, the continuation of stories from last year. And clearly, we're going to begin on a Wednesday night, which is a little bit odd, up in Seattle as the season kicks off with a replay of the Super Bowl we just had. And that's going to be kind of fun. And then we get into our first Monday night game, which will, of course, feature the Broncos and the Chiefs. And the first thing you think about, well, the two quarterbacks who kind of signify the success of these two teams be physically able to play. We know that the Denver quarterback is at ankle surgeries. The Kansas City quarterback is coming back from a blown knee, but both are vital for each team's success. And I guess that's going to be the big question. Will the starting quarterback for the Broncos, Bo Nix, and will Patrick Mahomes for the Chiefs be available week one? Our fingers are crossed. The coaches seem to think they're both going to get a full training camp in. They may not be physically 100%, but both are smart enough to kind of work around those things. So you start taking a look at stuff like that. And then I see we're up in Seattle a couple times. We got the Rams a couple times on Monday night. There are great games all across. Here is the unknown, and I know you guys can appreciate this as much as any people that cover this league have been involved in it for decades. But, you know, a team the year before may have been a 4 or 5 win team, and then they come back and the next season they could win, you know, 10, 11 games and be at the top of their division and get a playoff spot. So it's so hard to predict what teams we think might do well stagger a bit because of significant injuries. I'm thinking of the Commanders this year, and then teams that kind of come out of no place like Jacksonville. We got a late game in Jacksonville with the Steelers. You know, will they continue, Jacksonville? But last year they made the big jump with the new coach from a team that was kind of an afterthought and out of it early to, you know, a team that made the playoffs. So there's so much that goes into these seasons. You can flip the script from one year to the next, which is the beauty of the NFL. But clearly you begin to think about storylines even at this distant date from the beginning of the season, what it could mean, how it could possibly shape up. And to me, like all the fans, that is incredibly exciting.
1: You also take a look at this, Kevin, and when you, and you know, you talk about a team that made a jump last year. The Patriots made that jump all the way to the Super Bowl last year. So there are going to be teams like that that jump out, and we're looking at the schedule right now, and we don't know which one of those teams it is right now. But you also look at some of the games and the way these are laid out. A lot of these Monday night games have huge significance in terms of not just conference play, but occasionally divisional play as well. You know, that pops in there as well. So it's not just the games themselves, but as you talk about early in the season, well, Dallas Cowboys are playing the Philadelphia Eagles. That could be for control of that division in week 7. You have no idea if that's going to end up being the case, but as you move on down the line, Dallas at Seattle, is that big in week 13? Might very well be. The fact that the games are important ones, Patriots Chiefs in week 15, all of these games could have tremendous significance when we start talking about the playoffs.
2: And I think our last game, Scott and Mike, if I'm not mistaken, is Houston at Green Bay. Is that right? January 4th, maybe?
1: Yep.
2: And
1: yep.
2: and that you know, those are two teams that are in kind of a difficult division. And Green Bay in particular, who knows what the significance that season-ending game may be. So when you look at this schedule, and they're so smart the way they put it together, there's a the games on the holidays, we know about the Thanksgiving games now on Thanksgiving Eve, we know the Christmas games and what surrounds them. There'll be a flurry of changes, as we know, the last month and a half of the regular season with flex scheduling. But the one thing we can, I think, always count on is the NFL is always pretty nimble and they get it in terms of putting the best games, the marquee games, on those single slots. And another reminder about Monday night this year, we don't have the doubleheaders anymore. Those are going elsewhere. Those games no longer exist. We've been going through those things for about 3 or 4 or 5 years, and they've always been kind of cumbersome and a little bit clunky. That's gone now. So the Monday night game is a standalone game. Thursday, standalone game. Sunday night has always been a standalone game. So even in the heart of the regular season, without holidays playing a factor, they've kind of redefined those standalone games. And the league will not hesitate as we get into the year and storylines develop and injuries taking their toll, or they don't. Switches can be made. And that always leaves, I think, on these standalone nights, Thursday, Sunday, Monday, a time to really know that we're always going to get the best game and the biggest stage with the best audiences.
3: And talking about the Monday night schedule, you mentioned Seattle on twice, the Rams on twice. Completely understandable for how great those teams are. But the Giants are on twice, and of all the Monday night teams, they had the worst record last year. They were 4-13. What do you think is intriguing about the Giants that they get that slot?
2: Well, clearly the coach and the change there, Mike, as you know, and the quarterback really is an eye catcher. He is a player that you want to see, and he'll be, I think, better in his second year than he was as a rookie last year. And that is exciting. And we see people are bullish on the roster that the Giants have. Now, there was some bad news about Malik Nabers that came down, that he had a secondary surgery on that blown knee. It was more of a cleanup and kind of a post-operative look in there and see that everything is on track. I hope he's back, because for Dart, he really represents, that one kind of speed factor at that position that could really make a difference. But John Harbaugh has had success, and he has a method and a model that he follows. And I really believe that he will take what he's inheriting and make it really competitive. That division, the Eagles are on a couple times, we're getting a good look at some of these prominent teams. The division is as treacherous as you might expect, because I don't think Washington will be as bad as they were last year. And I think even the Cowboys will continue sitting there and punch and cause moments of pause as they go through the season. But I think just having kind of a new culture with the Giants will put them in a position. And there really is hope, a legitimate hope, with hopefully a healthy Scataboo and a offensive line that is reputable at the least, and a quarterback who they've got a lot of faith in.
1: Talking, of course, with Kevin Hartland. He is the lead voice here on Westwood One, and will be once again for this schedule that we are revealing tonight. One of the things I wanted to get to before we wrap up, Kevin, is we've talked about the fact that you have been with Westwood One for a while. You grew up in the National Football League. You have been a part of this league for a very long time now. And you made a couple of points in talking about what the league has done in terms of putting a spotlight on certain things and turning it into an event. I got to tell you that when I started doing this, even back in my days as a young man, as a fan watching this league, I thought that it would be big. I had no idea that it would grow to the level that it has. And when I say grow, I'm not talking about just, you know, the style of play or the way players play the game, but the level of interest. Did you see any of this stuff coming way back when?
2: I don't know that anybody did, Scott. You know, remember, this was a league that was, even in the 90s, the late early 90s, when they were trying to get the free agency thing right with Plan B and figuring out, you know, television partners and the addition of Fox, which was really a leap of faith in the 94 season. And you know, the carryover, what has helped, I think, quite frankly, has been the carryover of these established voices like Pat Summerall, the late Pat Summerall, and Dick Enberg, and Al Michaels. Like they have bridged the gap to these new ventures, like on Prime and ESPN, with now the significant Monday night presence, and it was on ABC, and then shifts now to ESPN with a smattering of games on ABC. So, you know, having that bridge of those, John Madden was a part of that, having those incredible Hall of Fame Mount Rushmore voices and broadcasters has just linked one segment to the next. But you marvel every year that the growth, the popularity, and everything that we love, the three of us love and the millions listening love about the league, is at hand once again. And I don't know that this is the golden age, but it kind of feels that way. It kind of feels like the ratings have never been better. The play has never been more competitive. The star power is always there. And luckily for the three of us, we're a part of it every, you know, Thursday, Sunday night, and Monday. And for that, we can be very thankful that we have fallen in the sweet spot of what seems to be the golden age of pro football.
3: Last one from me, Kevin. You talk about growth. 9 international games this year. That's the most ever. We know soccer is considered the number one sport in the world. How do you think the growth of the NFL is doing in comparison, not certainly to soccer, but worldwide acceptance?
2: Well, we've had rugby and we've had Australian rules football for, you know, probably at the dawn of when pro football began here in the country, if not before, around the world. And soccer has been the one unifying sport that has kind of joined everybody. The World Cup, of course, has been such a factor in that. I think people are seeing the beauty of pro football, the skill level. You know, the difference with soccer, clearly, there's not as much scoring. In the NFL, there's tons of scoring. In soccer, there's not that physical style. In the NFL, there's that. So it's got a bit of rugby. It encompasses a lot of the things that some of these other sports have, but the NFL kind of brings it all together into one package. So, you know, we're all drinking the same Kool-Aid here. We love it. We've grown up with it, and now people around the world are getting to see it firsthand, and I think they're as captivated and as entranced with it as we've been for our entire lives.
1: Kevin Harlan, my friend, if I am correct in my math, you've got 118 days until you've got to be in Seattle to do the Seahawks and the New England Patriots to kick off 2026 in the National Football League. Thanks so much for being here with us tonight. We appreciate it.
2: What a way to kick off with the two of you. This makes my day, and I cannot wait to be your teammate again this next season. The journey is full of the ups and downs of the season. I know the three of us can't wait. We're privileged to be in that seat and be with the Westwood One family, and it can't get here soon enough. So thank you for having me on. What a way to celebrate the beginning of another year.
1: Kevin Harlan, voice of Monday Night Football, and will be the voice of Super Bowl 61. Mike, does anybody get more enthusiastic about the National Football League and the season coming than Kevin Harlan does?
3: I started my career in broadcasting with Kevin Harlan right after I retired when Jacksonville came into the league. We did the preseason TV games. He was the first play-by-play guy I ever worked with, and I credit him for helping me through a whole lot of nervousness. He's the best.
1: Tell you what, I'm assuming now we've been at this for about 2 hours or close to it, Mike. You have all 272 games memorized, right?
3: Have them all memorized. Have every storyline down pat. only to know that it's the greatest reality TV of all time, that the storylines will change from day one.
1: And we did not even touch on the idea of who's got the toughest schedule. Who's going to be the team that, you know, that we know the Niners are going to be the ones traveling the farthest. That is something that will unfold as we move on through the rest. Mike, it was, as always, a pleasure spending a little time with you. Thanks.
3: Always enjoy it, Scott.
1: That is going to do it for NFL Schedule Release 26 on Westwood One. We want to thank our crew for tonight. Studio coordinator was Art Martinez. Studio engineer, Matthew Higdon. Our producer, Brian Finkelstein. Coordinating producers, Brian Finkelstein and Aaron Cummins. The executive producer is Mike Eby. And the senior vice president of sports for Cumulus Media and Westwood One is Bruce Gilbert. 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Thanks for joining us. I'm Scott Graham. 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
3: 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Huge thanks to Scott Graham and Mike Golick for handling the 2026 NFL schedule release. 2-hour special show that you were just listening to. 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And so instant reaction, instant analysis to the full 272 games coming on out. I'm going to rank all of the week one games because that's the next meaningful football we've got to look forward to. Well, in the NFL, I know there's a lot of college football that'll be before that, but the next actual meaningful NFL games. That's what we got to look forward to in less than 4 months from now. I'll break them all down. I'll rank all 16 of the week one games. Then later on in the hour, I'll tell you who's got the toughest schedule, who's got the easiest schedule, and a little bit in between, and not just by their opponents' combined records from last year, because we know that oftentimes that means jack squat. Plus some of the other best games of the year and some different parts of the year and the weeks, the holiday games, and who had the best social media release videos, because we've watched a few of them already, and so we'll go around the crew with producer Brandon Combs and video producer Monty, and we'll find out which team did the best, because that's become a phenomenon, right? Releasing the schedule through social media, who could be the most creative, who could be the funniest, who could be the most savage. And there's a report that apparently the NFL was not going to forbid teams from using any Vrabel Russini jokes. They were going to let them use their judgment. So we'll see just how many of them decided to let it rip. But you want to call, join the show, talk about your team, their schedule, how you're feeling going into the 2026 season, because we've got mandatory minicamp. In just over 2 weeks, we got training camp in just over a month, and we've got preseason games in 3 months from now, and the whole thing begins in just about 100 days, baby. So get ready. The talk and text line is 310-840-4910. You can call, or you could just simply text your thoughts on the show at 310-840-4910. We'll also get you caught up on all the scores, by the way. There's two massive playoff hockey games going on tonight. One of them finished. One of them's in the first period. We got some NBA news and notes that we got to get you as well, and a very busy night in Major League Baseball. So we got a lot of other sports to do, but of course, a lot of this hour is going to be about the NFL schedule release. By the way, BetMGM players will be eligible to receive their stake back in cash as a second chance refund on any pre-tournament straight golf tournament winner wagers on Mondays through Wednesdays. So you might have to wait till next week for this one. Where the player they wager on does not win the tournament but does finish in second place. This promotion will be available pre-tournament for all applicable golf events on Mondays through Wednesdays. So PGA Championship started today. If you're like, damn, I missed out, next week, you're good to go. You can join it. Talk a little PGA Championship maybe a little bit later on this hour. Definitely tomorrow's show as well, because it was an eventful day one just outside of Philadelphia. Okay, here we go. Without further ado, let's rank all the week one games from worst to best. Number 16, Jets at the Titans. And even though you get the juicy narrative here of Robert Saleh hosting the New York Jets, his former team, I'm sorry, this just does not do it for me. Cam Ward was a bit, we already have a line for that game, by the way. It looks like it's Titans minus 3. I mean, if you're betting on a week one game in May, call the hotline. But Cam Ward coming off of a pretty brutal season last year. You got Geno Smith, who's likely going to be, if not definitely, the Jets' week one starting quarterback. So I'm sorry. Literally, other than the fact that it's Robert Saleh versus the Jets, which it's not even like it's a year old. Like, this is 2 years removed here. This is a terrible, terrible game. All right, number 15, Dolphins at the Raiders. And I know what you're thinking, but Pat, they're Fernando Mendoza. Again, I'm of the belief that Kirk Cousins is starting not only week one, but probably the first few games for the Las Vegas Raiders. If this was Fernando Mendoza against Malik Willis, okay, it would probably be bumped up a couple of spots. But my thinking is it's going to be Kirk Cousins versus Malik Willis. Okay, this game's got some excitement. How does Clint Kubiak do in his first game as head coach? How does Jeff Hafley do in his first game as head coach? Two teams that are likely not going to be playoff teams, but could use a pretty damn valuable week one win. Okay, it's not the worst. It's the second worst. And it's only in front of Jets and Titans because there are four games in the second window. Excuse me, four games in the second window for week one. And there's eight games in the opening window. And so on top of Jets-Titans just being a stinky game, it's also amongst seven others. It's going to be very tough to pay attention unless you're a Jets or a Titans fan. Whereas Dolphins-Raiders, there's only three other games going on at the same time. That's number 15. Number 14, Browns at the Jaguars. These two teams made the giant trade a year ago that would allow Jacksonville to take Travis Hunter at number two. He should be back. That'll be exciting to watch. Trevor Lawrence and the Jaguars coming off a great season. The Cleveland Browns, they've got a new head coach for this season after they fired Kevin Stefanski. And so it's year one of the Todd Monken era for Cleveland. I'm assuming Deshaun Watson's going to be playing quarterback. Jacksonville should win this game very, very comfortably. I think they're a touchdown favorite. Deshaun Watson stinks. If this was Shedeur Sanders, maybe this gets bumped up another spot or two, but the Browns are likely to once again be terrible. Jacksonville, not that exciting. I'm sorry. Travis Hunter, that's the only really good part of this game. That's number 14. Number 13, Cardinals at the Chargers. Also, not a whole lot of juice. And if it's Jacoby Brissett starting at quarterback for Arizona, I know he put up some good numbers last year. This should be a blowout. I think the Chargers are double-digit favorites already in this one. Jeremiah Love is going to be very exciting, but this ain't getting me, you know. This is a stinky game. But hey, there's 12 others in front of it, so on we go. Number 12, 12th best game in week one. Falcons at the Steelers. Now, these are two teams that both could be playoff teams. Both could easily miss the playoffs. And again, I'm going to go out on a whim here and say that Aaron Rodgers is going to be playing quarterback for Pittsburgh. Does that really excite you? Like, are you drawn to that at this point, week one? Falcons, is it going to be Penix? Is it going to be Tua? If it's Tua playing quarterback for the Falcons, I mean, like, that might be exciting for all of, like, a second, you know, until you watch his first drive and you're like, oh, yeah, he still does stink. These are two teams that, I honestly could tell you right now, this is probably a 24-21 game or 27-24 game, and there's probably four or five combined turnovers, and it'll probably be exciting, but just going into the game itself, I can't, that's why it's at number 12 for me. Number 11, Saints at the Lions. Lions should have a big bounce back season. I'm looking forward to seeing how Dan Campbell and Detroit bounce back after a season that they didn't make the playoffs against a hungry, plucky, frisky Saints team this year. I'm very excited to watch Tyler Shuck in year two. It's especially now that he's got Jordan Tyson to throw the ball to. There's some very exciting rookies to keep an eye on here. Detroit's got a very new offensive line. They should be a great team this year. Can their defense stay healthy? That's going to be the big question. They should be, let's say, just under a touchdown favorite in this game. Detroit should take care of the Saints in week one, but that'll be a very telling game about which direction these two teams are going in 2026. And we'll all overreact to whatever happens in week one anyway. Number 10, Ravens at the Colts. I'm going to assume Daniel Jones is going to be starting at quarterback for the Colts. So, yeah, there's a decent amount of intrigue here. Like, was last year fool's gold? Was it a fluke? How does Daniel Jones play coming off the torn Achilles? For the Baltimore Ravens, it's the first game for Jesse Minter. Does Lamar Jackson kickstart another MVP-type campaign here? But there's a lot better games. And again, it's in the 1 o'clock Eastern window, so it's sandwiched alongside plenty of other games that are better than that. Ravens-Colts, 10th best game in week one, in my opinion. Number 9, Chicago Bears at the Carolina Panthers. And this is where it starts getting tough. Two playoff teams from a year ago, two young quarterbacks, right? And you got Caleb Williams and Bryce Young. Caleb Williams, number one overall pick in 2024. Bryce Young, number one overall pick in 2023. So you got number one pick versus number one pick. Both had an arduous rookie season. Both have had circuitous routes to where they've gotten to. Both surprisingly made the playoffs last year. Panthers nearly beat the Rams. Bears nearly beat the Rams. This is a pretty good game. It's a pretty good game. 1 o'clock Eastern, though. Opening window. Alongside a lot of other games, there are a couple of other games in this opening window that are better, but this is a good one. And like I said, this is where it starts getting tough. All right, number 8 for me. 8th best game in week one. Packers at the Vikings. And sorry, not sorry, a divisional game in week one will always get a slight bump for me. Again, I don't think he's going to be very good, but I'm going to assume Kyler Murray is going to be starting under center for Minnesota. So that's going to be wild. That's going to be a crazy look. How do they do with Kyler Murray? That'll tell you exactly how their season's going to go when we all overreact to week one. But Kyler Murray under center for Minnesota, can Kevin O'Connell resurrect his career? You got Green Bay coming off the disappointment that they suffered last year, blowing that massive lead to the Bears in the playoffs. Another year of Jordan Love, Josh Jacobs, Christian Watson, Jaden Reed, Matthew Golden. You got Tucker Kraft coming back, one of the best tight ends in football, coming off his torn ACL, or I believe, I'm assuming he'll be ready to go for week one. At least that's all the reporting that what I've read on Tucker Kraft. He's ahead of schedule in his recovery. So again, NFC North battle, 4:25 p.m. Eastern, only three other games to compete with, and it's the second best game in that window. Yeah, Packers-Vikings, number 8 for me. All right, 7th best game in week one. I'm going with the Cincinnati Bengals hosting the Tampa Bay Buccaneers. I mean, this just screams shootout. It screams 60 points. Let's see. Video producer Michael Montgomery, Monty doing an amazing job of getting all these graphics up with all the lines right now at BetMGM. They don't have a total out. I assume whenever that total does come out, it'll probably be in the low 50s. That's my guess, although week one, normally offense struggles, so maybe it'll be 48.5, 49.5. Not that that matters. I could see this being a shootout. Baker Mayfield and the Buccaneers offense started off amazing last year. Then they kind of sputtered, but the defense was really their bugaboo, really their Achilles heel. And the Cincinnati Bengals defense has been atrocious for the last 2 years. They should be much improved. The big trade for Dexter Lawrence, I'm excited to watch that. They signed Boye Mafe. They've got that secondary should be a little bit better. I'm excited to watch DJ Turner coming off of his fantastic season a year ago. He was really one of the only bright spots for them last year, their former second-round pick. So, you know, again, meanwhile, Tampa Bay, Baker and the Bucs missing the playoffs last year. Two teams that missed the playoffs a season ago that both would fancy their chances of being a playoff team this year is a very fun matchup. Very, very, very fun matchup. This is the second best game of the opening window. And again, I'm expecting a ton of points. So Buccaneers-Bengals, number 7 for me. 6th best game in week one of the 2026 schedule and the 2026 season. Again, NFL schedule fully, freshly out here. Pat Boyle, BetMGM tonight, Westwood One Sports. 6th best game is opening night. I said it last night with Brad on the show. Patriots-Seahawks. Who wants to watch the game we just saw? We just saw this game. And even in September, it's still the last game. It's still the last NFL game we saw. And it was a blowout in the Super Bowl. Now, again, if Vrabel, the Rossini stuff, you have no Stephon Diggs anymore. Likely the Patriots will likely have A.J. Brown. We could have done better. We could have done a lot better. There was a couple of games in the opening window that would have been better for opening night, in my opinion. I'm not kidding. I'm not kidding. This game, it's not grabbing me. It's opening night. Of course, we'll be jacked up. I'll be psyched up for opening night. When it gets there, I'll be jumping out of my shoes. I can't wait, of course. But man, there were five other options. At least five other options that could have been put here for opening night that would have been better than Patriots Seahawks watching the game we just saw and a blowout. Number five, it's the best game of the opening window. Two teams that are in a make or break season. It's the Bills at the Texans in Houston. I can't wait to watch Josh Allen play against that Texans defense that terrorized him last year. And I think it's the last two times they've played each other. Yeah, Houston has gotten after Buffalo. They played each other October of 2024. Houston won that 23-20. And they played each other November of last year on Thursday night. And the Texans won 23-19. Nearly identical score. Josh Allen and the Bills, they don't do well against this Texans defense. And they don't do well against this Texans defense in Houston. So is it going to be three for out of the last three for Houston? Meanwhile, CJ Stroud, make or break year for him. Two teams that made the playoffs. Two teams that, again, it feels like I said, make or break season. Best game of the opening window for me. Fifth best game of week one. Bills at the Texans. Number four, NFC Championship rematch from 2 years ago. And now you got a fully healthy Jaden Daniels going up against an Eagles team that's got a ton of question marks. Commanders at the Eagles in Philadelphia, 4:25 p.m. Eastern. Best game of the second window. And the fact that it's only competing with Cardinals, Chargers, Dolphins, Raiders, and Packers, Vikings, this game's going to have a ton of eyeballs on it. I would assume this is probably going to be Tom Brady's week one assignment. You know, this would be like the Fox game of the week. So this will be Brady and Burkhart. That's my guess. Commanders, Eagles. Again, NFC Championship game from 2 years ago. Eagles, new look, likely to not have A.J. Brown. Sean Mannion now, the new offensive coordinator. Disappointment of losing to the Niners in the playoffs last year. Divisional game. Yeah, this one's got a ton of juice. Commanders at the Eagles, number four. Number three, and the fact that these next three are standalone games, yes, that elevates them. But again, I had Seahawks, Patriots at six. But I think for the most part, the NFL did a good job here at week one. Number three, Sunday Night Football, week one, Cowboys, G-Men. John Harbaugh era begins. Jackson Dart, year two. Malik Nabers, hopefully is playing. And again, I'm rattled by this second surgery news about Malik Nabers, but hopefully it's Jackson Dart throwing to Malik Nabers, which we only saw for what, one game last year? Right? That was Jackson Dart's debut that Malik Nabers tore his ACL against, if I'm not mistaken. Yeah, week four against the Chargers was the game that I'm just double-checking that. Yep. Yeah, we literally only saw one game of Jackson Dart throwing it to Malik Nabers. In case you forgot, and you saw half of it, not even, like a quarter of Jackson Dart throwing to Malik Nabers. I want to see a full freaking season. And against that Cowboys defense, which, yes, again, they had some nice picks in the draft. Cowboys beefing up the defense. Drafting Caleb Downs, who I think is going to be one of the greatest safeties that has ever lived. I'm saying it now. They're going to build a statue for him in about 20 years from now. Just wait until you see it. Just wait. Just wait. It's coming. All right? It's coming. Caleb Downs is going to terrorize the Giants probably on Sunday Night Football. Can't wait. Not only that, Malachi Lawrence. So the two young defensive rookies for this Cowboys defense that was atrocious last year, John Harbaugh, Jackson Dart, Malik Nabers, the return of Cam Scadaboo. It's going to be phenomenal. Sunday Night Football in the Meadowlands. in that tuna can dump of a stadium. It should have been at Jerry World, but still, incredible. Great first Sunday night game. Cowboys-Giants, third best game of week one. Number two, it's the first Monday night game of the year. Broncos-Chiefs, the reigning number one seed, the reigning AFC West champions who just took the throne from the Kansas City Chiefs in that division. Patrick Mahomes, the return. Need I say any more? Buck and Aikman, Monday Night Football, after we sink our teeth and do Wednesday, Thursday, all day Sunday. Then we get Monday Night Football, Broncos, Chiefs, divisional game. Oh, baby. Oh, baby, baby, baby. That is a tremendous game. But for me, the best game of week one. And yes, the international allure has a lot to do with it. And it's going to be jarring when we're watching a game that's at night and it's actually taking place in the morning across the globe. It's going to be crazy looking. It's going to feel crazy. I don't know how many more times I want the NFL going to Melbourne, Australia. But for the first time, I'm super excited. I can't wait to see all the Aussies. Aussie, Aussie, Aussie. Oi, oi, oi. At the Melbourne Cricket Ground, 49ers, Rams. Two Super Bowl contenders, two teams that made at least the divisional round last year. You should have a healthy 49ers defense. 49ers fans will still probably invade that stadium and take it over. Matthew Stafford in what could be his final year after the NFC title game loss. This could be a potential NFC title game preview. 49ers, Rams. Oh, yeah. That's the best game of week one, without a doubt, in my opinion. 310-840-4910 is the number to join the show. 310-840-4910. We'll take a short break. When we come back, we've got some callers that want to get in on their team's schedules. I'll tell you who I think has the toughest schedule in football this year, and not just what their opponent's records from last year were. I don't really care too much about that. Just with somewhat of an impact. But just looking at when they've got to play some of the best teams, I'll tell you who's got the toughest schedule. He's got the easiest schedule. When we come back, and your phone calls and your texts, 310-840-4910. I'm Pat Boyle. This is at MGM Tonight, right here on Westwood One Sports.
0: 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What's your team's toughest stretch, and where are the wins? 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

Welcome on back, BetMGM tonight, Westwood One Sports. I'm Pat Boyle. Phone number to join the show is 310-840-4910. We'll get to some of your phone calls here in 5 minutes. I just want to tell you really quickly, coming off of our two-hour NFL schedule release special show with Scott Graham and Mike Golic, I just ranked all the week one games last segment. I'm going to tell you who's got the toughest schedule in 2026 and who's got the easiest schedule in 2026. And I think it's going to have a big impact on postseason implications. Everybody else on my crew, producer Brandon Combs, video producer Monty, my co-host Brad Evans, they're all Bears fans. And they're still riding high after a very unexpected season for a lot of them. You know, Combs was telling me they were going to make the Super Bowl in like week 9 or week 10 or whatever. So I'm sure he thinks they're going to go to the Super Bowl again this season. But most Bears fans thought that they probably weren't making the playoffs. They had some excitement for Ben Johnson. And then the Bears have all these incredible fourth quarter, last minute comeback wins. They go to the playoffs. They have that absolutely mind-blowing, absurd win in the postseason against the Green Bay Packers. And then they nearly do it again against the LA Rams. That Hail Mary, basically touchdown pass that sent the game to overtime, and then they lose anyway. Well, the Bears, they got shafted because of the divisional rotations, because the fact that the Chicago Bears won the division last year, you then play, when you only play like one or two teams from the other divisions, you play one team from the other division, you now play the team that came in first last year. And I said that, in my opinion, just the opponent's combined records from last year doesn't mean everything. But in this instance, the Bears do have the toughest schedule when you consider that. Their opponent's win percentage from last year combines to more than 55%. That is the hardest in that regard, and I think it is the hardest when you look at the up and down nature of the schedule that they have to play. The one benefit they get is that three out of their first four games are at home. And they probably have most of their winnable games in the first 4 weeks. They play the Panthers on the road week one. And they'll be favored. They'll be favored, but not a gimme. Not a guarantee. But they'll be favored. They get the Vikings at home in week two. I think they should win that game. I don't think highly of Kyler Murray. Bears should win that game. Then they get their first of, what is this, 7 primetime or standalone games. 7 of them. Nearly half their schedule are primetime games. I don't care what anybody tells you. Those are probably a bit more difficult to mentally and emotionally prepare for and to play. Versus last year when the Bears played so many games in, you know, noon local time, 1 p.m. Eastern. You get used to that rhythm. When that rhythm is disrupted and you got to play at 1 o'clock Eastern 1 week, then primetime the next week, then back to 1 o'clock Eastern, then primetime, then back to 1 o'clock Eastern, then primetime, that messes with you a little bit. I don't care what these guys are humans. I don't care what anybody tells you, oh, it's only a 7-hour difference in one day, 7 days later. It's a big difference, I'm telling you. So the fact that they're in prime time a ton, a lot of eyeballs, a lot of pressure, a lot of tension, disruption of the rhythm, disruption of the schedule, that's difficult. They'll play their first primetime game Monday Night Football week 3 at home against the Eagles. We'll see how the first 2 weeks of the season go, but if you're telling me the look ahead right now, week 3, I would say that's probably Eagles minus 1.5. Wow, it's Bears minus 1.5. Again, way too early to even be talking about that, but still. Then week 4, they play the Jets at home. That's got to be a guaranteed W. It has to be. It absolutely has to be. It's a pretty good chance the Bears are 3-1 through their first 4 games. Then it gets tough.
Then they play back-to-back games on the road at Green Bay, at Atlanta. Then a short week, granted at home, but a short week against the Patriots. And then they go back on the road, Monday Night Football at Seattle. And then they'll be on a short week back in prime time again, Sunday Night Football against the Bucs. Their bye week is probably one of the best parts of their schedule. It comes right in week 10, basically smack dab in the middle. They come off the bye week and play the Saints. Okay. Should be a win. Then they go on the road for Thanksgiving at Detroit. Then home against the Jags. Then at Miami. That's one of their easiest games. And listen how they finish the schedule. Short week, Saturday night at Buffalo on December 19th. Another short week, got to play on Christmas against the Packers.

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1: Atlanta. They're on the road. Minnesota, on the road. And week 18 at Minnesota, you're hoping that game doesn't mean anything for Chicago because you're hoping they're making the playoffs, but week 18 at Minnesota, oof. The best teams they play are at home. Which, yeah, you'd rather play the best teams at home, but that's not an easy schedule. That's the toughest schedule, in my opinion. Easiest schedule? Cincinnati Bengals. There are no excuses left for Zach Taylor. If they don't make the playoffs this year, fire everybody. Fire everybody, and if they're not making the playoffs, it's probably because Joe Burrow got hurt again, and in that instance, trade Joe Burrow. If they don't make the playoffs this year, the entire organization should be folded up and relegated to the XFL. Because they have the easiest schedule, in my opinion. Not only you look at the opponents' records from last year, it is the third easiest in that regard. They have they don't have a week where they don't have a 3 or 4 week stretch where it's like, oh man, this is like a murderer's row. They play like 1-2 tough teams in a row at most, and then they get a cupcake thrown on their schedule. Week one, home against the Bucs. That'll be a tough game. Week two at the Texans. That's a tough game. Okay. Week three at the Steelers. It's always a tough one. But still, three of your toughest games of the entire season in the first 3 weeks. And also, like, solidly winnable games. And then at home against Jacksonville. Okay. That is the most difficult part of their schedule, those first 4 weeks. After that, at the Dolphins, they get their bye week in week six, and they come off the bye week, and they go to Baltimore. Mind you, Cincinnati doesn't play a single Thursday night game until the penultimate week of the season, on New Year's Eve against the Ravens. Thursday night games, they can screw you up, man. The rhythm, everything like that, a short week. Nobody wants to play Thursday night games. They don't do it until the last Thursday night game of the season. And hopefully for Cincinnati at that point, it doesn't mean a ton. Hopefully they've already clinched a playoff spot. But they get their bye week, week six. And they're only in prime time, by the way, three times. Three times. The toughest part of Cincinnati's schedule is they're going to have to go to Madrid week nine against the Falcons, and then they don't get a bye week. They then have to play the week after. That's the toughest part. But the week after that, it's Sunday Night Football at home against the Steelers. But coming off that bye week, they're at Baltimore, then home against the Titans, then Madrid against the Falcons. They come home, Sunday Night Football against the Steelers, at Washington on Monday Night Football, home against the Saints. If it was at New Orleans, I'd be like, all right, it could be a tough one. Home against the Saints, at Cleveland, home against the Chiefs on the 13th of December. And on paper, that's probably their toughest game, that one, and at Houston in week two. They go to Carolina on the road on December 20th. Then they're at the Colts. Home against the Ravens on that Thursday night game. Home against the Browns. I mean, again. And I know that Cincinnati, like, they've missed the playoffs for 3 years in a row now. I mean, come on. You get to play the Dolphins. You get to play the Titans at home. You get to play the Browns twice. The Colts, I'm not expecting the Colts to be a good team this year. Sue me. You know, the Falcons, I have high hopes, but I'm probably an idiot for thinking that. And Joe Burrow, he's like dying to play in Madrid, Spain. Like, the whole team's going to be up for that game. Again, they don't have any short weeks. They only play on Monday night once. That and the short week going into week 17 where they're at home against the Ravens. It's not even a Thursday night game that they have to travel for. Most of their games are 1 o'clock Eastern. They play a lot of terrible teams. Cincinnati got a gift. They got an absolute gift. 310-840-4910 is the phone number to join the show. Let's grab a quick phone call here. Chance is in Alabama.

0: is on line one. Chance, you're next up on BetMGM tonight. Go ahead.
1: Oh, man, I wanted a long phone call, but I'll take a quick one. I got a bill schedule right, man. Actually, a bunch, but I'll be as quick as I can. We should have got a home game. We built a damn stadium. We're not going to get a Super Bowl because we're Buffalo and it's cold. We probably won't get a draft, so at least give us a week one home game. I mean, it's okay that it's Thursday, you know, with week two against Detroit, but it would have been better if it was a rival. We have the eighth toughest schedule in the league. You know, people, I hate holiday games. People say, why? That means you're good, right? Well, I mean, if you have a family, it's kind of hard to watch these Thanksgiving and Christmas games. And what I don't understand, my two favorite games I was looking forward to most on the schedule was KC and Denver. And what's that? KC's on Thanksgiving and Denver's on Christmas. These games are so great. You don't have to put them on holidays. You can put garbage games on holidays. Put crap on holidays. People are going to watch. Why? Because they're going to sit around, eat, get fat, and do nothing and watch. Week one, everyone's going to watch. Put a garbage matchup on. I don't understand it. It makes zero sense. We have the eighth toughest hardest schedule in the league. I hate early bye. I mean, I hate about 95% of our schedule. I really do. And Bengals, Ravens, you guys got easy schedules. You need to take advantage. I hope Mahomes is ready for week one, and I'm because, you know, NFL must know something we don't, and that's a great matchup. Man, it'd suck if he's injured at 80% playing that Denver team. You know, that would really suck, and I'm tired of seeing Dallas in prime time. I think I got most of it in.
0: Yeah, Chance, good stuff. Good stuff. Producer Brandon Combs in our show chat says, Bills fan crying in May already. Ha ha ha. Look, I mean, he's got a couple of gripes. Chance, we appreciate the call. By the way, that is the truth with the Bears too, right? Bears play on Thanksgiving and the Bears play on Christmas. It's just not easy. It's not easy for these guys. And the Bears got to play the Lions in Detroit on Thanksgiving and they play the Packers on Christmas. Oh, Christmas afternoon game in Chicago. Oh, it's going to be brutally cold. It's going to be like 4 degrees. But yeah, Bills also have to play both on Thanksgiving and on Christmas. I mean, you made your point. You made the point that you're like against you by thinking you're making your own point. Everybody's going to watch on Thanksgiving and Christmas no matter what. So why would they put crap games on there? They know you're watching. They might as well put the best games. They're going to put the best games if they know that everybody's going to watch. Or, hey, here's the thing. Here's the thing that the NFL cares about. They actually don't even care if you're watching. As long as the TV's on. Because what are 70% of the households in America? Normal people. 70% of normal people, 90% of normal people households in America, sports fans. What are they doing on Thanksgiving and Christmas? Let's throw something on the TV. Even the folks that aren't diehard fans like us. Hey, throw the football game on. Just for backroom fodder. For background noise. And the people that are watching the game and locked into it, obviously they're going to be locked into it. But that's all they care about. As long as that TV's on, the NFL can say 25 million viewers, 40, 35 million viewers, whatever it is, breaking records, and they're going to put the best games on. And those teams are going to suffer because of it. And the Bills are one of them. And yeah, so week seven bye week, not easy. Not easy. Bills do have a very tough schedule, but you're playing the AFC East. So you get to play the Dolphins and the Jets four times. I mean, that should be four gimme W's. So don't cry too much. 310-840-4910. 310-840-4910. When we come back, give you the three best social media release videos, give you a scoreboard update on the Stanley Cup playoff games tonight, a little bit of baseball, a little bit of everything, your last phone calls, your texts. I'm Pat Boyle. 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
2: The Knicks are waiting to see who's next. The Pistons and the Cavaliers are still battling for a trip to the Big Apple and the Eastern Conference Finals. 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
18: 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I'm Pat Boyle. 310-840-4910. 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I want to get producer Brandon Combs and video producer Monty in here if they're willing. And while they give them a couple of seconds to prepare, because I want to get their thoughts on who had the best social media release videos. Let's get you a quick scoreboard update here on the Stanley Cup playoffs. Well, when we gave way to Scott Graham and Mike Golick, there were 5 goals in the first 10 minutes of the Canadiens and Sabres game, and Buffalo led 3-2. We got another 4 goals after that, all for Montreal. The Canadiens score the final 4 goals of the game, 3 in the second period, Josh Anderson, Jake Evans, Nick Suzuki, and then Ivan Demidov on the power play, and they beat the Buffalo Sabres 6-3. It is the third time in this series Montreal has scored at least 5 goals against Buffalo. They beat them 6-3. In Buffalo, they take a 3-2 series lead, and the Habs are 1 win away from getting back to the conference finals, where they're looking to break the drought of 33 years since the last Canadian team won the Stanley Cup, when they did it in 1993. Goals, goals, and goals galore. Montreal, 3-2 lead, going back up north to Montreal. Well, they'll try to close it out on Saturday night. And then right now, Anaheim backs against the wall. They're going to need a miracle. Game 6, Golden Knights and the Ducks. Anaheim, Vegas up 3-0 already. 3 goals in the first period. Mitchie Marner, Brett Howden on a shorty, and then Shea Theodore on the power play. Vegas up 3-0. If they can hold on, we will have the Vegas Golden Knights and the Colorado Avalanche. Game 1 of the Western Conference Finals will likely be on Saturday. I don't know if that's confirmed, because Ducks Golden Knights, if there is a Game 7, it would be on Saturday. I'm assuming they'll just have Golden Knights Avalanche Game 1 on Saturday. But I guess you could have a Game 7 Sabres Canadiens on Monday. So would you really want a Game 1 on Saturday and then Game 1 of the Eastern Conference Finals? Probably can't start till Wednesday. You got to give them at least 48 hours. So actually, I don't know about that one. But either way, we are 2 periods away from having the Western Conference Finals set between the Avalanche and the Golden Knights. Which, yeah, I was just double checking. When Colorado won the Cup, they played the Oilers in the conference finals that year, and they did not cross paths. They did not cross paths with Vegas. That was actually one of the only years Vegas didn't make the playoffs. All right, there you go. All right, really quickly, let's get Combs in the mix here. Combs, what do you think got the best social media schedule release? Because I was skimming through a couple of them.
19: Yeah, for me, it's the Chargers. I haven't seen all of them. But out of the ones that I've seen so far, I've watched the Vikings, I've watched the Colts, I've watched, you know, a few of them. The Chargers, I mean, they had some moments in theirs. They did a Halo theme, and they did some things in there that it started, you know, when they blow up Bo Nix's ankle. And they get to the Patriots, and they have they got a little pause menu that comes up that says nothing to see here. And then they get to the Chiefs, and they're choosing their skins against the Chiefs, and the Chiefs' secondary skin is a ref skin. So
18: that's good.
19: They did their thing. So out of the ones that I've seen, I'm going to watch the rest tomorrow and maybe even tonight. But yeah, so far the Chargers, they win it again. They always do a good job though, every year.
18: Yeah, they always have a good one.
19: Yeah.
18: They always have a good one. The Titans one was funny. They go up to just a bunch of random people on the street and they're like, Trevor Lawrence?
19: Yes.
18: Trevor Lawrence. And this old dude with like this long blonde hair, he goes, no, I'm not Trevor Lawrence. And then it's like the freeze frame of that guy, yeah, with Trevor Lawrence, and it's Jaguars. They go up to this one guy, like Cam Scataboo, and it's like this dude who just looks like he's got the crazy eyes.
19: Yeah.
18: That was a good one.
19: The Raiders, Stepbrothers one was
18: Colts,
19: okay.
18: Colts basically remade the Simpsons intro, which was awesome.
19: Yeah. The Raiders Stepbrothers.
18: The Raiders did Stepbrothers.
19: Okay. Yeah.
18: With Fernando and Kirk Cousins. It was good for like 30 seconds, and then it went on too long.
19: Agreed.
18: So we have time. We'll have much more on tomorrow's show for the NFL schedule release, breaking down a ton of teams. Thanks to my co-host, Brad Evans. Thanks to video producer Monty. Thanks to producer Brandon Combs. And everybody else working on the show. I'm Pat Boyle.
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0: is Westwood One Sports Night. Here's Josh Graham.
1: We've got a monster program for you tonight. Two legends of the industry who happen to be our teammates at Westwood One Sports will be joining the show. Mike Golic Sr. later this hour. Then we'll visit with the great Kevin Harlan right after that. The topic of the night, of course, is the release of the 2026 NFL schedule. We have the full grid in its entirety. And let's start here. Whether it was intentional or not, there's no doubt that the NFL schedule makers really helped out the Kansas City Chiefs tonight. More specifically, Patrick Mahomes, because you must remember, Mahomes is coming off a serious injury for the first time in his career. Fortunately for him, prior to last December, the worst injuries he had sustained in the league, a high ankle sprain, remember he had that turf toe during one of those Super Bowl runs, had a big run against the Eagles while dealing with that. That was the one they beat the Eagles, not the one they got trounced in. He's never been out for a long period of time. Against the Chargers last year, Mahomes tore his ACL, and since that injury happened so late, he didn't have surgery until December 15th, there have been concerns about whether or not he will be able to return in time for the 2026 season opener. While the Chiefs brought in Justin Fields as an insurance policy backup, Andy Reid has said Mahomes is expected to participate in most of the Chiefs' offseason program. During our Westwood One Sports Night NFL schedule reaction show, Kurt Warner, the Hall of Famer, had this to say on Mahomes potentially being ahead of schedule in his recovery.
2: When a player, if they believe that they're ready and they're clear to play, and they're in their coach's ear that they want to play, man, it is a tough thing to keep guys like a Patrick Mahomes off the football field. The other thing, though, is we've seen it plenty of times where guys come back, they think they're ready to go, it seems a little bit early, and then they tweak something and they re-injure stuff. And so that, to me, is the cautionary tale, is that every sign, you know, that I've heard up to this point is ahead of schedule, you know, and we get people talking about the best athletes in the world, somehow they're able to heal a little bit faster than other guys.
1: So that brings us to the actual schedule itself. In terms of travel, in terms of competition, the NFL could not have laid out the start of Kansas City's season more favorably than it did. Full stop. The opener is at home on Monday night facing Denver. That means the NFL is giving, quite literally, Mahomes the maximum amount of time possible to recover and be ready for week one, the last game of week one. And by the way, you're facing a Bronco team that also has a quarterback rehabbing. Bo Nix broke his ankle, as we know, in the divisional round win against Buffalo. Week two. Again, by the way, they could have made this more difficult on Kansas City. They have a game at Seattle this year. You could have done the thing where you had Kansas City open up in Seattle, and that would have been the shortest time for him to prepare. They did not do that. Maximum amount of prep time facing another quarterback that's dealing with an injury as well. Week two, a second consecutive home game, Sunday Night Football against Indianapolis, another injured quarterback. Daniel Jones had the late season Achilles injury. So that's another benefit. Hey, you get two home games against teams that are also fielding quarterbacks dealing with rehabs this offseason. Week three, you get the Miami Dolphins, not a playoff team, new quarterback, new head coach. Week four, travel to Las Vegas. Last place team in the NFL, new head coach, new quarterback. Week five, bye week. The earliest you can have a bye. That's as favorable of a start as you could possibly imagine for Kansas City. And there are plenty. It's not like Kansas City has the easiest schedule. There are plenty of difficult games that you could slot there. Now, Kansas City gets this ramp up to start things, hopefully get full speed, hopefully fully healthy, and then coming off the bye, you have the most difficult slate of the season. Like, you look at what they have after that, This is in a row. So you get the solid to open things up, which is preferred. But after the bye, here are the games in a row. Home the Chargers, at Seattle, at Denver, home Jets. Okay. Home Arizona. Okay. But then it's at Buffalo, at LA Rams, at Cincinnati Bengals, home New England Patriots, home San Francisco, at LA Chargers. Like, it's all right there in the middle of the schedule. But fortunately, your most difficult games do not happen until, at the earliest, mid to late October, which is what you would sign up for given the health of Patrick Mahomes. That's incredibly helpful to them. So it stands out, and it leads to us posing this question. Do you think the NFL is looking out for Patrick Mahomes? Do you think the schedule makers are doing this? That's on their mind. You have this grid, and there's so much you have to consider. Do you think the NFL is looking out for Patrick Mahomes? Are there other winners? Are they the winners of the NFL schedule release? 310-840-4910 if you want in. 310-840-4910. We got Oliver taking your phone calls. 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This isn't meant to be a knock on the NFL schedule release show, or just the NFL schedule release in general. It isn't meant to be that. But the existence of this being an event, air quotes, an event that networks, national networks such as this one, and ESPN and NFL Network are building around, maybe even the NBA avoiding, who knows? The NFL schedule release is the greatest reminder of the league's stranglehold on American culture. Just how captured we are as a culture by the NFL. On paper, there is no reason why this should be a spectator event or something that national networks pick up, except for the fact that it's the NFL. Like, think about it. We've already known the opponents home and away since January. That's even putting aside how more than half the schedule gets leaked before you even get to 8 o'clock Eastern time. Maybe 3/4 of the schedule. Think about, just try to imagine this. Like, this has been a while now that we've had the schedule release show, so we're kind of used to it. But maybe to give best perspective, try to imagine another sport doing this. Like, try to imagine if the NBA decided, hey, you know what we're going to do? We're going to have a schedule release show. Everybody would say, no thanks. No. What? Why? What are we doing? I love college basketball. They had a schedule release show somehow for that sport. Don't know if that would work either. Don't think of signing up for that. But the NFL, it just makes sense because it's the NFL. And there's almost nothing the NFL can't turn into primetime programming, period. After the draft was once held in a hotel during the day on weekends, it's been transformed not only into a primetime event, but an event that cities are bidding on in numbers, 10, a dozen, trying to have the draft come to their city. The NFL has experimented with putting the combine on national networks. They put the Hall of Fame ceremony in primetime. They got the old timers way past their bedtime, way past supper time. And then the schedule release, it just happens to be the funniest example of it. And the idea, people were wondering, how could the NFL get away with having a halftime show exclusively in Spanish? Well, because they know you're going to watch. They know, like, we're the people that are going to watch a schedule release show on TV when we already have most of it leaked and knew the opponents for the last 4 or 5 months. So, of course, they're going to look internationally to try to expand it a little bit. And that's why that's such a priority, because they know how captured we are, it's the last example of a monolith in American culture. Sorry, Drake, who's putting out the album at midnight. This is the last existence of monolith in American culture. It just makes me think, what's the next thing the NFL might try, didn't they? See, during the season, they're going to be playing, they announced it, a couple of games on Wednesday. You have the season opener, you have Thanksgiving Eve, which is now going to be a holiday each year. They recently deboed Christmas Day from the NBA. Did I ever share with you, D-Day, my idea for free agency for the NFL? I forget if you were on board with this or if you were part of the plan for this.
3: You did not share it with me, so I don't know if I'm on board.
1: Okay. You love college sports as I do. National Signing Day is no longer really a thing in college sports, especially with all these high school kids entering the transfer portal and all this. So why doesn't the NFL just take that concept and then like take a UFC type concept as well? Look at the top free agents in the NFL and maybe like the Sunday before Selection Sunday in March. That's the day free agency begins. And you begin it with an event where you have the five or six biggest free agents in a year announcing their decision, what team they're going to sign with, in 30-minute increments. So like 7 o'clock, guy makes a decision. It's like, oh, well, next up at 7:30, Kyler Murray's going to make his decision. And then you can even get hats involved and figure it out. Just you have like the draft, and then you can bring it to different cities. Oh, man. The start of NFL free agency, it's coming to D.C., it's coming to Charlotte. Oh, the biggest stars, where are they going to play? So part of it is LeBron, the decision. Part of it is signing day. Part of it's like UFC where you have like a card and then like the main event at the end of it. Are you on board? You want to be on the ground floor of this?
3: I'll watch from across the street. Yeah, I'm supporting you. I'll have a poster up. I'll say, go Josh, but I don't know that I'm not investing into the infrastructure. You know what I mean?
1: Just throwing ideas the NFL's way. That's all I'm doing. Let's go to Emily, who's in San Diego. She's a Chiefs fan. Are you with me that the NFL is helping out your Chiefs a little bit with how they put the schedule together, Emily?
4: Oh, you know, Josh, I can't say that's the truth. You know, it's one of those things
1: By the way, I'm not saying it's wrong or nefarious. I'm saying if I'm the NFL, I want to protect my stars, and it seems they're protecting Patrick Mahomes a little bit here.
4: Really, you think that, huh? Is that what they? What about the other two quarterbacks? It sounds like they were protecting them also,
1: having to go to Kansas City, not play on the road the first two games, and those teams aren't.
4: Yeah.
1: Well, Denver might be a contender, but I don't think Indy is. I think that's a tough break for Indy.
4: Yeah, no, I think that's. It's one of those things where, do you think that Justin Fields would play if Mahomes wasn't able to play? Is he a good quarterback?
1: He's fine. And I appreciate the call, Emily. It's good to hear from you. We got a lot of others to get to real quickly here. But Justin Fields, yes, that's why you brought him in. Certainly serviceable as a backup. And Kansas City's done a nice job of having backups. Remember, there are playoff games where Mahomes gets a bit nicked up and you're having to bring somebody in to help you out in key moments. So we've seen that before. Let's go to Rashawn, who's in Baltimore. Rashawn, you're on Westwood One Sports Night. Your reaction to the NFL schedule release?
5: I was kind of disappointed that my Baltimore Ravens only got 4 primetime games, though. I mean, I understand they missed the playoffs last year.
1: What's wrong with 4? I mean, the most that any team got is 6. Nobody got more than 6. 4's quite a bit.
5: But you don't think Lamar Jackson, you know, the world wants to see Lamar Jackson in primetime? You know, like, they should give the max to them, you know? I think we should got, like, 6 primetime games. And
1: why does this bother you?
5: Because it's just like they kind of punished us last year for not making the playoffs. But, you know,
1: by the way, the international game doesn't count as a primetime game. So you have a standalone game against Dallas, and then you have the primetime games as well. So that's 5 standalone games. That's That's more than, you know, that's quite a bit.
5: Yeah, but
1: that's a lot.
5: It's just the Cowboys, and the Cowboys, I believe they got what?
1: You're not the Cowboys, man. Game. Stop it. You're not the Cowboys. Yeah. Nobody is. That doesn't mean you're not as good as the Cowboys. It just means that it's the brand, man. I mean, you can fight that battle all you want. I'm in North Carolina. I mean, that's like saying, oh, why is Duke on TV so much? Or, you know, it's like saying, why are the Lakers talked about so much? You're not going to win that battle ever.
5: And listen, I'm a former Cowboys fan, too, so I'm not really a hater. But it's like, at some point in time, man, stop putting that team on the pedestal every single year and, you know, predicted them to be the, you know, Super Bowl favorite out of the NFC. And, you know, and talking about them on First Take. And every morning they talking about, why is the Cowboys the first thing they talk about when there's other things going on? Jerry Jones. Well,
1: that's why you need to listen to us. It's why you need to listen to Westwood One Sports and Drake Toll and all the other guys. You know, I don't think we're talking as much about the Cowboys.
5: Okay, unless they deserve the Cowboys it, much, you know?
1: That's what we're here for.
5: Have we brought up the Cowboys yet?
1: I haven't brought up the Cowboys. That's what I'm here for, man. And are you an Orioles fan as well in Baltimore? I'm an Orioles fan as well, so I have that going my way. So, Ostros and Addie Bozon? Hell yeah, man. Birds. Let's go. Birdland. They didn't play today. We'll see how they do tomorrow.
5: Oh, you from out this way? Are you from Maryland?
1: Oh, yeah. I was born in Baltimore, no doubt. So I know all about it. Man. So
5: okay, man.
1: Now,
5: okay.
1: I hope you'll call us back. It's good to hear from you. There you go. Love fellow Bird fans. Don't understand though the obsession with primetime games, especially when you have 4 and 5 standalone games. That's fine. It's all good. That's plenty. You'll be happy with it. It also doesn't help your team as much when you play the primetime games. Every team wants their game 1 o'clock, or if you're in the West Coast, 4 o'clock Eastern. Give me out of prime time. But the fans love it, and we understand it. In addition to getting to your winners in the NFL schedule release, 310-840-4910, your reaction to the schedule release, tonight also might have spelled bad news for the number one pick of the NFL draft, and we'll tell you why that is next on Westwood One Sports Night.
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0: schedule release. Who are the winners of the NFL schedule release? The team I brought up first was the Kansas City Chiefs, especially looking at their first 5 weeks of the schedule. But what say you? 310-840-4910. Let's go to Jason, who's in Illinois. Jason, what's your immediate reaction?
1: Man, my immediate reaction to this NFL schedule release, I don't think the Chiefs won. I think the Eagles won this. And I know it's not a popular pick, but with the Eagles' strong offense and their defense, you know, it's iffy with what they lost. But with their strong offense, their first team that has an elite defense is in week 15 for them with the Seahawks. So I feel like this is one of those years where they're going to do well because they don't have to go against an elite defense, so their offense will just, they'll soar, and then their defense will hold them just enough where they'll win a bunch of games this year.
0: And I'll add this on the Eagles front. Appreciate the call, Jason. Is we were listening to my guy from Baltimore talk about four primetime games, five standalone for the Ravens. The Eagles have the most standalone games of anybody. Eight. Count them. Eight for the Eagles standalone games. So if you're a fan of the Eagles and you don't live in their market, per se, we know there are Eagle fans everywhere, it's going to be quite easy to watch your birds this year. Let's look at another team in the AFC West. Based on the Raiders' schedule, you should expect Fernando Mendoza to sit for more than the first half of the season, to sit at least the first half of the season. After the home opener against Miami, it is a gauntlet for Vegas. Weeks 2 and 3 are both on the road. You're at the LA Chargers. You're at the New Orleans Saints. Oh, but then it's going to get easier, right? Nope. The Kansas City Chiefs, they come to Vegas. Then you're at the New England Patriots, home to the Buffalo Bills, home against the LA Rams, and then back-to-back road games at the Jets and at the 49ers, home against Seattle, at Denver, at Cleveland. There's really no point where you look at and say, oh, that's a good spot to work a rookie quarterback in. Not especially for a team that is a year removed from finishing with the worst record in the sport, with a new head coach, first time doing this as a head coach, Clint Kubiak, and a new QB. You're going to be behind the eight ball quickly. But don't forget how clear Vegas has been in talking about protecting Mendoza and not needlessly throwing him to the wolves. You recognize who you are, but more importantly, who you aren't. You're not a Super Bowl contender when you finish last in the NFL this past season with a first-year coach and with so many different moving parts. So this year's about development. How do you best develop? It's been a strong public issue for Tom Brady ever since he joined the media, started his media career, talking about quarterbacks being too often ill-prepared early on in their careers. Obviously, he's a minority stake owner in Vegas, so he has say in this. They signed Kirk Cousins for a reason. He's capable of shouldering the early load. He's the perfect guy to help Mendoza learn, help him along the way. This schedule clinches that he's going to begin the season on the bench. And when you look at the ideal place for him to potentially debut, assuming Cousins stays healthy, the safest spot for him to debut is week 13, 5 weeks remaining in the season. Or pardon, week 14, the week 13 bye. So following the week 13 bye, you have 5 games remaining, 3 that are at home, 3 against non-playoff teams from last year. And before you say, well, if he really is the top pick, oh, if he really is worth a damn, he'd be playing before that. Tell that to Patrick Mahomes, who didn't play sitting behind Alex Smith. Tell that to Tom Brady, obviously. Tell that to Aaron Rodgers. Tell that to Jordan Love. So it wouldn't be all that crazy for it to happen, even though they'd probably, in the social media era take a ton of arrows and a ton of bullets along the way for doing it, considering we haven't seen a number one overall pick not open the season as a starter since Baker Mayfield in 2018. 310-840-4910. Johnny in Atlanta. We got Mike Golick, who's going to join us in about 10 minutes or so. We'll get his reaction to the NFL schedule release. Johnny in Atlanta, what's your reaction? Who's a winner?
2: I don't know who the winner is, but I agree with you about Pat Mahomes, but do you blame him? He's the golden boy. He's the cash cow. Everybody wants to see Pat Mahomes, so I don't blame him about that. So
0: I agree.
2: Let's talk about my Falcons. Let me put my Falcons glasses on. Only see two games we're struggling with. Any other games, we winning them all. I don't care.
0: Are they the primetime games against Green Bay and Baltimore? Are those the two you're talking about?
2: The two games I say we might struggle with, I still think we'll beat them, is the Kansas City and Baltimore game. I'm not scared of no Jordan Love. Jordan Love is overrated to me.
0: Atlanta's just going to walk into Lambeau and beat him. That's what you're saying.
2: Yes. Ask Michael Vick. We did it with him.
0: Thursday night football. Just going to take him. Michael Vick, that was 20 years ago. What's that got to do with this?
2: They didn't believe Michael Vick was going to go in there and beat Brett Favre and Lambeau, and we did. So
0: not worried about Pittsburgh in the opener either, it sounds like. No.
2: Oh, no, I'm not worried about no Pittsburgh. They only got a quarterback yet. I'm not worried about Joe Burrow.
0: You're not worried about San Francisco, it sounds like.
2: No, they lost too many receivers.
0: I'm just trying to keep track here. So the Falcons are going 15-2. Is that what I'm hearing here, John?
2: No, they might not even. They probably don't lose one game. I'm just saying that only two games.
0: My apologies.
2: Only two games I'm worried about is Kansas City and Baltimore. The Burrow game.
0: I appreciate
2: Burrow
0: that.
2: Might not even play. Burrow might not even play. I believe he'll be on injured reserve.
0: This is the type of insight I appreciate, Johnny. Thank you for the call in Atlanta. Right. I hope you remember my name tonight, though, okay? Yeah? There we go. There goes Johnny. This is a really good insight, D-Day. I'm writing this down for betting purposes. I'm trying to figure out what value I could get betting the Falcons to go 16-1.
3: You'd be coming in with jewelry, that's for sure. Big chain of the Falcons if they win that one.
0: And he happens to know that Joe Burrow is going to get hurt. Didn't know that. Didn't know that was going to happen. But
3: I mean, that feels unfortunately like a guess, but like it's not the most. You're not really putting too much out there. You know what I mean? I mean, he's gotten hurt in like two of the last 3 years.
0: That might be a good segue to somebody who wants to make an appearance on the show on this Thursday night, D-Day. Yes, of course. Talking about it. Already see it in the comments. Westwood One Sports Night. You can find us on YouTube and also the podcast, Westwood One Sports Night, on Apple Podcasts and on Spotify. Conspiracy Josh is here. He has something he wants to say.
3: The one and only, right? The guy that we've been waiting for.
0: Hello, Denton Day.
3: There he is.
0: Denton Day.
3: Hi.
0: You notice something about the sports slate tonight, my friend? You notice something oddly particular about tonight's sports schedule? Uh-huh. The NBA didn't want any smoke from the NFL schedule release. I understand not wanting to run up against NFL games, but the schedule release? And you got two games tomorrow night? Why not have a basketball game tonight and then another one tomorrow? You really worried about the NFL schedule release, didn't they? That's really what we're worried about right now. And we got to wait an extra day to watch NBA basketball?
3: What if the NBA just wanted to make sure that their two young superstars in Wemby and Anthony Edwards had an extra day of rest?
0: Bah! Rish missed. I don't know about that. Anyway, that's all I got to say.
3: Okay, bye, Conspiracy Josh. Thanks for coming. Is that the same tinfoil that Conspiracy Josh has used the entire time? What's his carbon footprint?
0: So. Doesn't smell great, so I imagine it's the same one.
3: Allegedly,
0: I don't know if I agree with
3: great.
0: Conspiracy. I don't know if I agree with Conspiracy Josh there. I think that might be a little outlandish. But you do have T-Wolves Spurs, the headliner of the two Game Sixes tomorrow night. Pistons at Cavs. Kevin Harlan going to be on the call for that one. Both these games on Prime Video. Kevin Harlan's going to join us next hour. So that'll be good to catch up with Kevin Harlan, who, of course, will be calling many of these marquee games that we learned about tonight in the NFL schedule release. The Montreal Canadiens in hockey, they're not scared of the NFL schedule release. 6-3 road win for the Canadiens at the Buffalo Sabres, leading that series 3-2, a chance to close out on home ice and get my Carolina Hurricanes in the Eastern Conference Finals. And we have in Anaheim, Vegas looking to close out on the road, up 3-2 in a game six. They're up 3-1 through 40 in Anaheim. So that's the latest on the playoffs. We need to get to our first guest of the night. We mentioned Kevin Harlan going to join us. How about the legend, Mike Golic, who happens to be our teammate at Westwood One Sports as well? He'll share with us his first impression of the 2026 NFL schedule when he joins us next.
4: The Knicks are waiting to see who's next. The Pistons and the Cavaliers are still battling for a trip to the Big Apple and the Eastern Conference Finals. Westwood One Sports.
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0: Mike, when you spend 2 hours with Scott Graham, what's another 10 minutes with Josh Graham for you?
1: Well, there you go. It's all in the family, even though you guys aren't family.
0: It makes sense. For those who didn't catch the show, what's the first thing you look at when you look at a brand new NFL schedule, when you see that grid?
1: Obviously, you look at the matchups. Even though I was a defensive lineman brought up to hate quarterbacks, you look at the quarterback matchups, right, and see what

0: they're all about. But and I think what really caught my eye is you look at the Monday night matchups. The first one is Denver or Kansas City. What do they have in common? Two quarterbacks that are rehabbing. The second week you have the Giants against the Rams. What are the Giants? Their top receiver rehabbing. You know, so I mean, you kind of look at those kind of storylines. You try and make the schedule as fair as you can. There are going to be teams and that are ticked off, that are traveling more than others. Maybe some didn't want to do an international game, whatever. But it's the greatest reality show of all time because you can set the table, but you never know how quickly the storylines are going to change. But that kind of grabbed me right out of the gate is the amount of quarterbacks and injuries that are rehabbing, and will they be ready for the beginning of the season?
1: Most notably, Patrick Mahomes.
0: Yep.
1: And when you look at those, this is what we led with, who benefited the most from how their schedule shook out. It's, as you mentioned, you get the most prep time possible. The last game, week one, Monday Night Football, and you're playing a quarterback who's coming back from an injury. Week two, you get Daniel Jones at home coming off an injury. And then it's followed by the Dolphins and the Raiders. All due respect, those are teams with new head coaches and new quarterbacks.
0: Right.
1: And then it's followed by the earliest bye you can possibly have. So how much of a favor do you think, how beneficial do you think this is for the Chiefs?
0: Well, it was interesting. I was talking to Kurt Warner, and we had Leonard Williams on as well, the Super Bowl champ from Seattle. Between him and Kurt and myself, we spent a long time in the league, and we all had different kind of opinions on what a player looks at when it starts, when the season starts, when the schedule starts. I was an average player for 9 years. I looked at teams that had like all pros at the positions I had to play against. I'm like, oh God, I got to play against this all pro. Obviously, Leonard Williams and Kurt Warner were in different categories, but Kurt was, he looks at the first four games and the last four games. Are the first four games favorable to you? So you're not 0-2 and digging yourself out of an early hole. Can you be 3-1 in the first four games? And then you set yourself up for the last four games to finish strong. But, you know, for Mahomes, who is dead set on starting in week one, and maybe he'll be able to, but what if he's close? He's been in the league a long time, been the best quarterback for a number of years. What if he's adamant to Andy Reid he wants to play, but it's first game of the season? You know, Andy Reid is a Hall of Fame head coach. Obviously, you know, he's going to decide, but Pat Mahomes could have some say as well. So it'll be interesting if Pat wants to fulfill his prophecy of, I'm playing in game one, but what if he's not quite 100%? Do you still sit him?
1: Yeah, and Justin Fields you bring in as an insurance policy, and then you immediately have a short week because you play Monday night, right? Recovery time, getting set for that second game. Mike Golick's with us here. You talk about the importance of the first four and the last four. How much more important are the first four given what the preseason, frankly, is not anymore?
0: Well, you're exactly right. I mean, when I was playing, there were five preseason games. Now, you know, there's two, and the starters are or the number of their, what are there, three or four? I forgot the number even of them. But the starters are even pulled from them. They are three, yeah. What I said two, because when it goes to 18 games, it'll drop down to two or maybe one. But you, and then the starters are pulled. So you get sloppy ball early on. Plus, you may have an uptick in injuries as well early on. So it's something the players fought for. And as a former player, I get it, right? You only have 14 padded practices for the year. So that takes time away from hitting, where we hit sometimes 3 days a week. But it's better for the players. The off-season program is a little less strenuous. So it saves the player over time, but sometimes it doesn't prepare them for the rigors of the hitting of the first 4 weeks of the season.
1: Mike Golick's with us here, Westwood One teammate here, getting to the first pick in the NFL draft this year, Fernando Mendoza. On one hand, every number one pick at quarterback has started the season since Baker Mayfield in 2018. But on the other hand, Tom Brady, one of his biggest issues, it seems he's an advocate for since becoming a media person like you and I, is that he believes that quarterbacks are ill-prepared. And you hear what John Spytek says, you hear what the new coach, Clint Kubiak, says. They don't want to put Fernando Mendoza in a bad situation. And yes, you bring in Kirk Cousins. This looks like a difficult schedule they're opening up with. What do you think happens with Mendoza?
0: Oh, I think they play Kirk Cousins. That's why you bring in Kirk Cousins. Obviously, you bring him in for his veteran leadership and to help mentor a young player. Listen, Kirk Cousins knows what the deal is. He knows it's going to be Fernando Mendoza as his team at some point. But I'm one way or the other. I'm like, bring a guy in, make him the starter right away, make him so you know he's in the huddle right away as the starter, or you bring in a veteran like they did in Kirk Cousins to say, Kurt is going to lead this team. Because that's the one thing you also have to answer to the 52 other in the locker room. And if you start a rookie day one, the other 52 in the locker room know it's going to be a rough year. They know another year of their existence in the NFL, which again, the average time is 3 years, is going to be a tough one because you have a rookie kind of learning the ropes. So if you have somebody like a Kirk Cousins to step in and start and get things rolling and also teach Mendoza, it's the best of both worlds.
1: Going into the schedule very quickly, the Raiders, they open up with 2 out of 3 on the road. They start with Miami at home, but then it's Kansas City, it's at New England, it's Buffalo, it's the Rams, at the Jets, at the 49ers, back-to-back road games there. Home Seattle, at Denver. These are all playoff teams. Cleveland, then the bye.
0: Yeah, I mean, listen, for a rookie quarterback, and it all depends on when he's going to go in. At some point for the Raiders, listen, they're not going to make the playoffs this year. At least I don't believe so. So at some point during the year, there will be a time where they're going to say, okay, Fernando, it's your time.
1: Is week 12 too late, you think? Is a week 12 bye, would it surprise you if it was that late?
0: No, it wouldn't, because then he'd start the rest of the season. Then he'd get the whole next offseason to be the starter. But I think it will be before that. Obviously, unless they're having a really good year with Kirk Cousins, which certainly could happen. But if it doesn't, it would probably happen before week 12, as long as Mendoza was showing the progress that they wanted to see in practice, right? Because what are the two things you have to look for in the opponents you're playing with a rookie quarterback? What's the pass rush like that's going to get him off his mark or to make him make his decisions quicker? And are you playing a team that scores a lot where you have to keep pace with the scoring? These are all bad things for a rookie quarterback.
1: Last thing on the schedule. The NFL introduced a new sports holiday tonight, and Thanksgiving Eve, where you have the Rams facing the Packers on a Wednesday night. Seems fitting because the season's opening on a Wednesday night as well. Right. I've talked to your son about Thanksgiving. I know it's important in the Golic household. Does this bother you that there's a Wednesday night game and it might affect maybe early wake-up time and prep time for the meal the next day?
0: No. Listen, all I have to do is sit on the couch, unbutton my pants, and eat. So I don't have that. It's not that physical for me. So it doesn't matter how late I'm up. And color me today years old when I realized what a party night Wednesday night is before Thanksgiving. I had no idea. Like, that's when all the kids are back from college and they're all out at the bars. The TV at the bars and restaurants are going to do massive numbers in those establishments, let alone at home. Listen, the NFL could play on any day of the week. They are the monster truck of sports. They are the dominant daddy. They are the big daddy. They can go up against anybody and beat anybody. It does not matter what day. Millions of people will tune in.
1: I'm sure you get this all the time from hosts that were introduced to sports talk by listening to Mike and Mike. And while that's true for me, you might appreciate that my dad had you on every single day, and his name, not a joke, is Scott Graham. So how's that for a full circle way to say thank you and goodbye?
0: Wow, how about that? No, I thought I was going to get the story that you listened to Mike and Mike while you were delivering papers in fourth grade, you know, and just age me.
1: Nope. It's a shout out to that Scott Graham and to the other Scott Graham as well. Yes. I mean, I'll leave it to them to decide who I mean in that order. Mike Golic, it's good to see you. Thank you so much for doing this, and I hope we can do it again sometime soon.
0: You got it. Sounds good.
1: Mike Golic joining us here. And it sounds like to me that because I know he does show with Gojo still, that Mike Golic Jr. introduced him to how big of a night Thanksgiving Eve is, but he painted a picture D-Day that I didn't appreciate until now, that it's a big night out for those who are back. A lot of rekindling old flames, if you will, when you go back to the hometown. Hey, you in town? And then whatever establishment you go to is going to have what on the screen? Huh? Huh? I think they got it all figured out.
2: Well, if the flame is really being rekindled, though, you ain't watching the screen.
1: Oh, it's all in the background. You know? I don't know who's going to be on the call, but Kevin Harlan's voice. Mm-hmm. Just saying. You know, hang on. Figure it out. It's a Netflix game? Is that right? I think Iron Eagle did the Christmas Netflix games. So maybe it's our guy Iron. Also a Westwood One teammate. Seems like all the best announcers are Westwood One teammates. But no, that's a true story. That my dad, yeah, that was his show. Love listening to Mike Golic. And he always sided with Golic over Greenberg. Always. And yeah, Scott Graham, my dad. We thought about inviting, it was Mike Golic and Scott Graham doing the show tonight. We thought about inviting Scott Graham to the show and bringing back America's favorite game show. Is it Scott Graham, the accomplished, incredibly respected Westwood One NFL announcer, or my dad? And then people could just figure out in the segment which one it's going to be. I guess I probably still could book my dad. So if something comes up with Kevin Harlan, with travel or whatever, we still probably could call up my dad and he'd be there. Drop of a hat. Ready to go. I don't know what thoughts on the schedule he might have, frankly. I don't. But I'm sure he'd be here ready to tell Macho Man Randy Savage stories. Hot Carlito seems like a Father's Day segment. See, now we're talking. Maybe we get both of them together. That'd be weird. Scott Graham, three shot. Now, this, we probably shouldn't be giving away these ideas for free, D-Day.
2: Well, I mean, you kind of have a monopoly on Father's Day. You had a great time slot. You actually could make that work.
1: Working on it. 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Because the goal of this show is to react to things in the moment. A lot of the shows that are on during the day, they got to wait until the next day to react to things. 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Just searching Westwood One Sports Night. I think we encourage people, like, if they didn't know what to write in the 5-star review, just write the name of your favorite professional wrestler and we might read it on air. I've forgotten to do that and then went back a few weeks ago and saw just the names of some professional wrestlers there. That made me smile. Like, is there an obscure professional wrestler, D-Day, that if you were just a fan of the show, you would write in the comment as the 5-star review? Like, the obscure professional wrestler that you love?
2: Tekla.
1: There it is. Hey! Pretty good. D-Day's pretty good at what he's doing here. See what you did there. See, we spent time talking about how the Chiefs were winners tonight, but what about the losers? There are a couple teams that come to mind, and they are next on Westwood One Sports Night.
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12: I'm Jeff Hogan. I've been a journalist at 10TV for more than 20 years. I moved back to Columbus with my beautiful wife and our two amazing daughters and our golden retriever, Harley. This community brought me back because this is where I feel connected. When my daughters were born, this is my home. And that is to say, I don't just report about our community, I belong to it. What happens here affects us all. And that's why we care so deeply about getting it right. And when local journalism is done right, it doesn't sit still, it moves. It moves you to act, to verify, to volunteer, to speak up or lend a hand. 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And yes, it moves your heart through the kind of human storytelling that stays with you wherever you are. And at 10TV, we're here for all of it. 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

0: Kevin Harlan is going to join us from Cleveland a little bit later on this hour. He'll be on the call prime video for Game 6. Cavaliers looking to close out the Pistons, earn a spot in the Eastern Conference Finals. The Cleveland Browns, they were in the running for perhaps being the biggest loser of the NFL schedule release. Everybody in the NFL would tell you there is one state you don't want to play football in September, and that is Florida. So you don't want to find yourself playing road games at Miami, at Jacksonville, at Tampa to open things up. The Browns open up in Jacksonville, then in week two, play in Tampa. Two road games to open up, and then you close the season with three road games in your last four. So that's not great. You can make a case for Cleveland perhaps being the losers of the NFL schedule release, but there's one team that stands above the rest. The Indianapolis Colts were the biggest losers of the NFL schedule release. Put the L on their forehead. The Colts greatly could have benefited from a lighter schedule right up top. They could have used a favorable start to the season. More than even Kansas City would benefit with Patrick Mahomes coming back. More than Denver could benefit with Bo Nix coming off the ankle. The Colts, you have Daniel Jones coming back from a ruptured Achilles that he injured December the 7th of last year. So it's a race against time for him to get ready for the season. Also, let's not forget, a couple of weeks after they gave Alec Pierce the bag, they're cleaning up his ankle. They're doing a procedure on that. While he's expected to be back in time for training camp, any setback there is going to put him on the PUP list, missing the first four games. And don't forget, DeForest Buckner had a neck injury in the middle of last year, came back week 15, week 16, somewhere around there, and he re-aggravated the herniated disc in his neck. And he's hopeful that he's going to be returning to camp, but it's a lot like the circumstance with Pierce. Indy did not get its wish for a light early season schedule. The Colts will start with AFC favorite Baltimore. Right off the rip, the Colts get the Ravens. And if that's not difficult enough, they then travel to the Kansas City Chiefs week two. Following a matchup with Houston week three, they travel to London to face Washington, that's week four, and without a week off before, because it's so early on in the year, and without a week off afterwards, they come back, play the next week on the road against the Pittsburgh Steelers. That's brutal. They could have benefited from an early bye. Nope. You got to wait till week 13. Brutal. Indianapolis. See, this is also an important part of the conversation here. It's important to remember the ramifications of the Sauce Gardner trade at the deadline last year. They traded not one, but two first rounders for the former Jet corner, which means not only were they not able to improve their roster this past year with a first round pick, could have used that after missing the playoffs, they don't have a first rounder in the generational draft we're expecting next year. So that deal, plus the expensive extensions for the quarterback Daniel Jones and for Alec Pierce, it's hamstrung the team's ability to improve the rest of this roster. And the schedule makers did Indy no favors whatsoever. This should be very uncomfortable for a team that is supposedly in win-now mode. So the Colts They are the biggest losers of the NFL schedule release. They needed help right off the rip. Teams generally would prefer to have an easier start to the season, given what NFL preseason has become. Get, you know, some favorable games right off the rip. The Colts, the biggest loser of the NFL schedule release. But who do you think got screwed by the schedule makers? 310-840-4910. You can't make everybody happy. Who's particularly unhappy tonight? 310-840-4910. Just for Oliver, who's taking your calls at 310-840-4910. Turned on the Dodger game here. Right in time to watch the eight man put one into right, drive a couple of runs in. 4-2, Dodgers against San Francisco. Maybe that means they'll get back into a tie for first place in the NL West. You know, we do need to talk about the current state of Major League Baseball in a bit. We really do, because there is something really interesting that's going on at the moment. There's the Dodger game. You also have the Stanley Cup playoffs out west. Closeout situation for the Vegas Golden Knights. Vegas on the road at the Anaheim Ducks, looking to finish things off there. D-Day, of chief importance, given what time it is on the East Coast. It is a new day, and do you see it appearing? Have you even looked to see if it has appeared? The new Drake album, Iceman, is out.
1: Buddy, he dropped three.
0: He dropped three albums?
1: Yeah.
0: Why?
1: Yeah, we get out of a deal. He's been doing a live stream since like 11, where he's been displaying music, and then he announced at the end of the live stream he's dropping three albums. So there's three Drake albums today.
0: So that might mean there are three good songs that drop. Are you going to listen to any of it?
1: No.
0: Do you think we hear from Linnell?
1: I've been texting back and forth with him. There's a couple lines that I saw written down on Twitter that I thought were interesting that I sent to Linnell, but that's about it. I mean, I'm sure with three albums, there's like 40-some-odd songs. He's going to be pretty busy for the next few hours.
0: Is he still going to be awake when this show ends?
1: I would imagine so.
0: Okay. So, I imagine, I don't know if it would preempt Kevin Harlan, who joins us in a bit. There might be some Linnell thoughts, because we are not
1: about it, though.
0: ESPN? That sounds like the most ESPN thing ever, though, to be tweeting about Drake. I don't know. ESPN could be the Drake network. We're the Kendrick Lamar network. Fully happy with that. Given Kevin Harlan's stealth hip-hop knowledge, do you think he knows about Drake's new album being out?
1: Wait, well, I don't know about Kevin Harlan's stealth hip-hop knowledge. This is news to me.
0: Oh, you don't remember when Kevin Harlan went viral talking about his love of Lil Uzi Vert?
1: Kevin Harlan goes viral on like a, not bi-weekly, but like a quad-weekly basis for his calls. So I have
0: the file. Titles, and he was dropping lyrics. He knew who Lil Uzi Vert was, Lil Uzi as he called him, of course. So I'm just interested. We'll ask him. We'll see if it's even on his radar screen as he's getting ready for game six. He might drop some bar. It's a good question whether or not him or Ian Eagle on the call tomorrow more likely to make a Drake reference on the air. Three albums. Are they all Iceman, or are they all, is it different titles? Is it a triple album?
1: No, it's different titles. It's like Iceman, Habity, and Maid of Honor, or something like that.
0: What's the point of
1: that? Which is funny, because that man ain't never been married, but...
0: How many songs is this?
1: 41, I think, is the number.
0: 41 songs! I get what you're saying. Okay, get out of a deal, sure.
1: I mean, there's no way you're dropping 41 songs that are good. Like, it's not.
0: We're never going to hear the end of it. quite literally, we're never going to.
1: Well, I'm not going to hear any of it, but you won't hear the end of it. I won't hear any of it.
0: See, because the problem is, if you put together, and this might be Drake ignorance, and this is going to bother people. I got a taste of it on social media today. Social media, always a great barometer for real life. If you put together a list of Drake's top albums, none of the top five, like you look at the list of his best albums, none of the lists include albums that have dropped in the last 10 years, like among his top five albums. Now, he's had monster singles on many of these albums that have dropped, and I'm sure there's probably, again, said it as a joke, kind of at the top. Oh, three albums? That probably means we're going to have three really good songs that are singles that drop. But that's really it. There aren't any great albums. And for me, this might be old guy speaking a little bit here. I still love an album. I do. I don't like it when they're overinflated, you know, way too much. I'm not a fan of that. And if we're talking about Kendrick Lamar versus Drake, GNX, Damn, To Pimp a Butterfly, and even going back to Mad City, I'd take any of those albums over anything Drake's done in the last dozen years. And I don't even think it's close. So how far removed from putting out good stuff do you need to be before people start saying you're washed? And maybe when you put out so many hits, and this is why it's hard to stay relevant in the space for a long time, like for a decade plus. It's why what Taylor Swift's done is frankly pretty remarkable. Like, maybe it's good to have self-awareness and know when to tailor back. Like, Billy Joel, I'll have to go back and check this. I think the last album Billy Joel put out was in 1991, I want to say. Because 93, River of Dreams. Because he had the awareness to know, oh, I know what songs my fans want to hear at concerts, and I don't think I am able to put out more music that's going to meet what I did with The Stranger, what I did with River of Dreams, what I've done with all the albums that I put out, the albums in the 70s. And I wish more artists had awareness such as that. Was this too smart or too rambling of a thought for Drake versus Kendrick in any sense? Did any of that make sense to you, D-Dap?
1: It made sense. I wonder if he's going to diss LeBron more. I think that's funny.
0: That's weird. You think he's going to go after DeMar DeRozan since DeMar was on stage with Russell Westbrook and Kendrick?
1: I don't think DeMar is tattooed on him the way LeBron is.
0: Oh, that's right. I forgot about the tattoo. And wasn't it LeBron that he turned to for the first interview after the Odeon album situation, the other beef that Drake lost?
1: With Pusha T, yeah.
0: Yeah. So he turned to LeBron in the dark point. And now you're bashing LeBron in the first albums, plural, apparently, since you put out, or since the Kendrick beef happened? Not so great. Is that coming back? Is that beef over, or is that coming back, you think, as a result of what we're about to get? Because I haven't seen anything saying that Drake's going...
1: Come on. He never lets things go.
0: Okay, so it is going to be brought back in some shape or form. I haven't seen anything too scathing yet in what I've seen on social media. But then again, it's only been the last little bit. This is the beauty of reacting to things live in the pop culture space as well. Kevin Harlan joins us later this hour. It is the NFL schedule release where we need to hand out award winners for the best schedule release announcements, because there are multiple candidates. And in addition to fielding your losers from the NFL schedule release, 310-840-4910, those winners in terms of the announcements, next on Westwood One Sports Night.
2: 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SGA, Wemby. Can San Antonio close it out tomorrow night and make the matchup everyone wants a reality? Westwood One Sports.
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0: quote, Drake got me feeling fanned out, laugh emoji, laugh, crying, laughing emoji, twice. This poop emoji is so good, 100 meme. That's from Linnell Willingham, the Drake album, Iceman dropping, apparently three albums dropping tonight, 41 tracks. Probably not going to catch those while hosting this program. We've got Kevin Harlan, who's going to join us in just a bit. In the spirit of talking about what appeared on social media, we need to talk about the NFL schedule release announcements that dropped. This has become a big thing over the last decade. Did the LA Chargers successfully retain their title for the best announcement video? The way they go all out, usually it's weird, usually it's random, usually it's way over the top. And it is over the top in the sense that they turned their schedule release into a Halo video game. It was Halo themed, and there was an actual NFL report today saying the NFL did not send any guidance out in making to not make Mike Vrabel, Diana Rossini jokes during their announcements. They said teams could use their own discretion. And since the Patriots were on the schedule for the Chargers, we were all waiting with bated breath. What were they going to do? And it didn't go strongly at it, but a message appeared on the bottom right, kind of like if you're playing a video game and you get a notification, or if you earn an achievement of some sort. It popped up in the bottom right corner of the screen. You just received a message from the New York Post. And then at the left of this like racetrack that Master Chief, the Halo character on, was on, it said something, advance further for the next photo drop, as the Patriots schedule was there. So a little tongue-in-cheek, not going too far. Denton Day, first conversation we had after the schedule drop, D-Day was near despondent. He was upset, borderline upset, that teams didn't relish at the opportunity to clown Mike Vrabel. Is this a fair characterization?
1: Complete wasted opportunity. Furious at everybody. We've only known about this story for weeks and months now. It's been like the most talked about thing on social media, sports related, for weeks and months now. You all knew that you were going to play them. Anything, like literally anything. What did they do? The Chargers had like two things on there, and it was like, it was fine, but it wasn't fantastic. I'm like, where is the fun? Take a shot. Like the Jets, they tormented you for years, that organization did. 20 years, getting your ass kicked. You have a golden opportunity to make fun of the head coach for sleeping with a reporter. Nothing. No Coldplay memes. Like photoshopping Vrabel on. Like you could have done so many things. And they just didn't want to. It's lame.
0: Did Washington have New England on the schedule?
1: No, they
0: did not. I don't think they did. They probably would have done something. Maybe. You're right. Missed opportunity. But what would you say before we get to Kevin Harlan in a second? What would you say is the leader in the clubhouse for being the best? If it's not the LA Chargers, who would it be? Trevor Lawrence cutting his hair?
1: I didn't think I don't think the Chargers was the best one. I loved the Vegas thing because I think the Step Brothers reference with Mendoza and Kirk is funny. I think Kirk Cousins, just generally speaking, is pretty funny. And then Jameis Winston standing somewhere in New York playing Pictionary with fans as he is attempting to like do a French bit wearing French attire was hilarious to me.
0: All right. So that is the NFL's schedule release antics on social media. Might have to check out a few of those things. Didn't see all of those. Kevin Harlan, our teammate, joining us. We visited with Mike Golic, who was with Scott Graham, for a couple of hours breaking down the schedule. Kevin Harlan, in addition to all of your other responsibilities, you've been the lead announcer for Westwood One's NFL coverage for a long time now. Tonight, we learned the slate of games you're going to be calling throughout the season. First, you'll have the Super Bowl rematch on a Wednesday night between the Seahawks and the Patriots to open things up. And then it's a home game for you with the Chiefs hosting the Broncos. Kevin, I know you're busy, but I didn't know you were responsible for booking the NFL schedule as well.
2: Yeah, it turned out pretty good. Josh, good to be on with you. And I got a glance at it. I've been traveling tonight, so I've not seen the entirety of this schedule, but realize that the Chiefs and Broncos will be week one in Kansas City, and that'll be good. The big question is, will the two quarterbacks be available? You know, Bo Nix had the ankle surgery and then had follow-up surgery, and Mahomes is coming back from the blown knee. We're all kind of crossing our fingers that we get both those guys playing on week one. It sounds like Nix is going to participate in some OTA work and is back on the field. And Mahomes, I talked to a couple of people within the organization a couple of nights ago, and he is making incredible progress, and he's a pretty quick healer. And my guess is they will both be starting that night, and that'll be a terrific way for the Monday night schedule to start. The battle between those two teams has been significant last couple years. The Broncos have probably played the Chiefs as well as any team in pro football. And I think that will be a heck of a way for both those teams to start the new season with very high hopes, of course, of going deep into January.
0: See, we'll speak about this in generalities. A few months ago, I was talking with Mike Tirico at NBC, and him knowing I was in North Carolina, he told me that it was crazy to him with how NFL primetime schedules work at times, that it wasn't since he took the job at NBC that he had called a Carolina Panthers game in Charlotte. The last time he called a game in Charlotte was 2015, he said. It had been more than a decade. So some announcers in a position like yours might look at a slate of games and say, well, I'm just excited to go to some cities I don't get to go to all that often. This year, there's a new stadium in Buffalo that looks majestic in how it's been constructed. What most excites you when you look at a schedule of games, Kevin?
2: Well, until I get my CBS schedule, I really don't think much about it, to be quite honest, because the whole thing for me is a Sunday to a Monday. And last year happened to be one of those years where we got a ton of games on the West Coast on Sunday and then games on the East Coast on Monday. And that made for some tricky travel, but it worked
0: out.
2: Can
0: you share real quickly, by the way, what the closest call was? Like, I know so many people in your position I know people who do a lot of college and then try to do NFL the next day, and there have been some close calls. Shout out to Wes Durham. Shout out to Dave Pash. Shout out to many other guys I'm forgetting in the moment. Adam. Oh, I can't forget about Anish Shroff, my guy with the Panthers. Give me the closest call for Kevin Harlan where he got in maybe before the anthem's being sung or something.
2: You know, and the NFL really has not been that close because it's a night game, so usually when I have a West Coast game, I'll go to Chicago or Detroit or Minneapolis or Houston or Dallas and spend the night and then and try to get a good night's sleep and then take a reasonable flight in the morning and get there by noon. And I can't really say that there have been many close calls with that. There have been some in the NBA over the years, but not really with my Sunday to my Monday night. You get a whole day to get there on Monday, and it usually it works out. I try to stay away from red eyes if I can. If I can get halfway there the night before, I usually try to do that. And I have no, and there's so many good airport hotels that I can stay at when I land, especially in Chicago, which seems to be the easiest connection of all, with a lot of different possibilities to get to my Monday night game, you know, from O'Hare. So that works out pretty well. And so there really aren't the tight thing. Now, if I got weather, you know, it becomes a different story. But knock on wood, this is my 17th year on Monday, and I've not had an issue. Couple mechanicals along the way, but you navigate those, and and move along, and it works out well, and I'm well rested Monday night and ready for some of these incredible games that we're going to get this season and have had in the past.
0: We want you to get a good night of sleep as well in Cleveland, where you're kind enough to join us. Our lead NFL announcer, Wes, will want our teammate, Kevin Harlan, here with us. But I do need to ask you about that game. Prime Video, we can catch you. Cleveland-Detroit closeout situation. We know the narratives that are out there about James Harden in the playoffs, and Cleveland was obviously down 2-0 in the series. So, and there's the obvious pressure for Detroit to try to extend the series. How do you diagnose the pressures of both these teams, what they're facing tomorrow night?
2: You know, Detroit has really been kind of an interesting story, because in the first round they were playing Orlando and they were down 3-1 and facing elimination and came back to win that series, won 3 straight, including one in Orlando in a Game 6. Where they were down by 24 and came out in the second half and allowed the Magic only 19 second half points and played with great defense. And they're playing with good defense in this series. The problem has been, after taking a 2-0 lead, is that Cleveland not only has been playing so well at home, where they've been undefeated, but they finally got their first road playoff win last night. So they will host the top seed Pistons tomorrow, a 60-win team that has really gotten some disappointing performances from guys they've really been relying on, namely Jalen Duren, who's their all-star center, whose numbers from the regular season to the postseason have been diminished incredibly. It's almost like you're looking at a different player. Surely there must be some kind of injury, because his fall off has been so precipitous that you can't even believe the numbers you're looking at. And then for the Cavs, who are in the playoffs for a fourth consecutive season, they make the trade with the Clippers and get James Harden, and Harden has really been a positive influence on this team. He's played well. He's a very even keel guy. He's been in the playoffs every year he's been a pro. This is his 17th season in the NBA, and Josh, he's been in the playoffs every single season. We know he's a multiple All-NBA player. He's been an MVP. He's a 3-time scoring champion, and he's been kind of the right thing to put beside Donovan Mitchell. And the key really probably for the Cavs is Evan Mobley up front. When he's on, that team plays well. And he's had 3 pretty good games here in a row, and they've won all 3. So they have a chance to take out the #1 seed in the Pistons tomorrow night. They're playing in Cleveland. They've not lost a playoff game in Cleveland this year. Since Harden has been a Cavalier, they're 15-3 with Harden in the starting lineup at home. So they've had incredible success. They're really playing at the top of their game. Now, Donovan Mitchell didn't have a great Game 5 the other night, but he has had a terrific series, scored very well, and I would almost guarantee that if Cleveland wins,

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1: That had not been following his record drops. I'm sure they're incredible, as all of his work is. But no, I have not. Okay. That has not been on my radar.
2: It was,
1: but I sure appreciate you mentioning it.
2: That's it. You know, we just got to make sure that you. This is part of my job when you're here with us.
1: Yeah.
2: You have all the basketball stats and everything figured out. I'm just throwing a couple pop culture things at you, so that way, you know, you already are the coolest, but this is just next level stuff. That's all we're trying to do.
1: So you'll get credit. If I use any of it tomorrow night, you'll get credit, believe me.
2: Perfect. On your way to the hotel, I believe we're on 92.3, the game in Cleveland. So in case you need to have some somewhat decent live sports talk show at this hour, we're here when you're not listening to Drake, Kevin Harlan. And we really do appreciate you spending the time with us. This is awesome.
1: You got it, Josh. Great to be your teammate at Westwood One. And we will talk to you down the road, probably the beginning of the NFL season.
2: Oh, yeah. Oh, yeah. Love it. Can't wait. Thanks so much, Kevin. Best of luck with the rest of the playoffs.
1: Always a treat. Josh, thanks. Great to visit with you. Take care.
2: No doubt. There goes Kevin Harlan, the voice of our Monday Night Football and Super Bowl coverage at Westwood One Sports on the night that the NFL schedule drops. You watch, D-Day. He's gonna listen to some of it. And then on the broadcast tomorrow night, phone's going to light up. It's going to happen. He's going to figure it out. I don't know. Got to see if, what is the overlap, you think, D-Day? Lil Uzi Vert stan, Drake stan on the other side. Is that like a robust middle of the Venn diagram?
3: That's a, I have no clue. I don't know who is a fan of Lil Uzi Vert anymore. I liked him, but I don't know what music he's put out recently.
2: I don't think it's, you could still like somebody as an artist if you don't appreciate their most recent stuff. I think I haven't listened to any of Radiohead's new stuff in the last couple decades, but I could still throw on what, Computer Blue, I think was the album, and fire that up from the 90s and still say I'm a big Radiohead fan. I think it's fine. I think I can happen with hip hop too. D-Day. There is a, we have totaled up the standalone primetime games. And it's a little surprising who stands at the top of the medal stand. Standalone primetime games. We'll tell you who that is. We'll react to it. And also a big story playing out in sports this week that isn't getting enough play. Next.
4: The Knicks are waiting to see who's next. The Pistons and the Cavaliers are still battling for a trip to the Big Apple and the Eastern Conference Finals. Westwood One Sports.
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0: Kevin Harlan was so kind to interrupt us today. We were talking about the best NFL schedule announcements, and you were saying the Chargers do not have the belt. Did you officially give it to the Giants, or was it a split decision in your mind?
1: I don't know that I've awarded the belt yet. I think the Chargers, I'm trying to think of a good metaphor for kind of what the Chargers are with this. I think they set the bar very high years ago, so everybody just anoints them as the winners. And I think generally speaking, I'm a big fan of what they do on social media. I think their YouTube channel is far and away the best of anybody. They have a lot of really good insight that I find really, really cool in terms of like day-to-day activities around the team and what rookies go through, what the training staff goes through. Like, they really crush it. And I like Halo, but I was more of a Modern Warfare 2 guy than I was Halo. So the nostalgia didn't quite hit for me as much as it hit for you if you played Halo.
0: Was part of the calculus, either last year or a couple years ago, they got really messy in terms of talking about other teams and yet kind of tepid at Mike Vrabel and the New England Patriots?
1: Definitely. Because, I mean, if you think about it, outside of the Titans one, right? The Titans one where I feel like the Titans kind of like kickstarted this. It was them and the Chargers. But the Titans, when they were on, was it Broadway? Whatever the street is called, Nashville?
0: Yes, where you had the person, you had random people. Generally, it was women that were on their bachelorette trip.
1: Yeah, you're going
0: whatever.
1: To people that have, next to no clue about football, which is fine. Not everybody does. But you're going to people that have no clue about football. Like, that was funny. But outside of that, the best ones are when you're taking shots. Like, if you're not hilarious, it's when you're being petty. It's when you're being mean. It's when you are shooting at the opponent. And I was kind of hoping for that. Now, they were metaphorically shooting at the opponent via the Halo, but I'm looking for petty in these. They've kind of lost steam to me,
0: Understood.
1: If I'm being honest.
0: I was trying to remember some of the team names that they came up with when they hit the... One of them was...
1: Somebody called, I think it was the Colts or the Broncos, the Horses, which I thought was funny.
0: Yeah, the Horses. You show the logo and then they try to guess it. It's pretty good. So, you're not in on the Jaguars using
1: God, that
0: Trevor Lawrence
1: awful.
0: Getting a haircut as a means to announce their schedule.
1: I mean, I'm happy for Trevor Lawrence as someone that once had the lettuce. I know it's hard to believe because I'm bald as hell now. But as someone that once had the lettuce, it's a big deal to cut the hair off. But he went from, like, fun soccer mom haircut to, like, I have carrots at halftime, not fruit snacks soccer mom haircut. And that's just not a great look for him.
0: Sure. Makes sense.
1: He doesn't surf either. If he surfed, it may be different.
0: Let's count the standalone primetime games for some of the biggest brands in the NFL. The Eagles have the most standalone games, which is different than primetime. They have 8. Not all of those are primetime games because you have one that's international. They have a Saturday afternoon game that's a standalone game in December, and they have a Thanksgiving Day game against the Cowboys. Speaking of Dallas, the Cowboys are tied for the most primetime games. This is Thursday night, Sunday night, or Monday night. They have 6. They have 6 primetime games. D-Day, in case you haven't looked, do you know who they are tied with for the most primetime games? The Dallas Cowboys.
1: Would it be the Los Angeles Rams?
0: That is correct. TV networks believe that the Rams are going to be a monster. From a branding perspective, does this track with you, or is this all they believe the team is that good? They put them in the class, say, of Buffalo, and that's why Buffalo gets all these primetime games and Baltimore gets 5 standalone games, just because we think you're good. This isn't the strength of LA's brand, right?
1: It's a little bit of both. If anything, I think it might be more the strength of McVay's brand than like the actual Rams itself. Because like, regardless of what, obviously you have the reigning MVP with Matthew Stafford, but he's also old. McVay, I think, is a big enough star that his brand
0: carries weight. Because it's not a football town. It's
1: no
0: Dodgers and Lakers. Their stadium gets taken over by fans quite regularly. It's a thing that's known.
1: But we, the dorks, love McVay because he's a genius in most instances.
0: Well, that's the thing. In the end, what do we want in a primetime game? We want good games. That's what we want. We want to watch the best teams play each other. And most people probably point to LA and say that's the best team in the NFL. Probably. That's what most people think. Right?
1: They're least in the conversation. Like, even if you're like, actually, I don't love the Rams, but the odds have the Rams as the best team. DraftKings has them 8-1.
0: Getting to Major League Baseball since we have a minute. You might have missed it this week, but preliminary talks scheduled to happen between the Major League Baseball owners and the MLBPA. Because we know about the looming work stoppage and the CBA expiring after this baseball season. And that's encouraging. And another thing that should be encouraging, remember the talking points, well, the Dodgers have won the last two titles, so they're going to win a third because they added Kyle Tucker and yada, yada, yada. If you don't, baseball's mired with the teams that have the high payrolls, and those are the only teams that can win. Well, going through the list of the highest payrolls in baseball for this specific season, here are the top four. Number one, the Philadelphia Phillies. Believe it or not, not the Dodgers. Number two, yes, those Dodgers. Number three, the Yankees. Number four, the Toronto Blue Jays. And the New York Mets are right there as well. But those are the top four. Those teams, none of them are alone in first place in their division right now. None of them. The Phillies fired their manager, and they're 9 games back of the Atlanta Braves currently in the NL East. The Mets are 18-25. They're a game better than the Rockies for the worst record in the National League. Last place in the NL East. Gargantuan payroll. Going back to those Dodgers, half game back of the Padres, but then they won last night, so now they're tied at the top with the Padres, but they've been in a bit of a losing spell the last week and a half. Certainly haven't looked themselves, beaten in a best of three series over the weekend against the Braves last weekend. The Yankees, they haven't looked so great of late either. Just lost 2 of 3 against my Orioles. They were swept last weekend. The Rays are 2 games up on the New York Yankees. And those Toronto Blue Jays, the AL East champs from last year and the AL champs from last year that nearly won the title and spent a lot more money. Top four in baseball and payroll. 19-24, 9.5 games back of first place in the AL East. So this idea that payroll entitles you to winning, that having more money than anyone else entitles you to winning, is stupid. Or else the New York Knicks would have won something this century. Yeah, we know they're in the conference finals. Okay. But they've spent more than anybody in the NBA this century, and what have they gotten as a result of it? When's the last time the Yankees won a title? 2009? It's been more than 15 years. Oh, but I thought payroll just guaranteed you all this winning. How much money does the SEC have in football? More money than God, and they haven't been even in the college football championship game the last 3 years. So this idea that money gives you a birthright to winning, it's just not true. And hopefully that's something we can remember and be encouraged by as the owners start dialogue with the players and the MLBPA in hopes that we don't have a work stoppage next year and that we do have Major League Baseball on opening day in 2027. There is a team that is a clear winner from the NFL schedule release tonight. It's not a team that should surprise you, but we will tell you who that team is next on Westwood One Sports Night.
2: This is Westwood One Sports.
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0: just not even going to acknowledge it. We've got a monster show tonight. When Kevin Harlan and Mike Golic join the show, you're not going to ruin my vibe, even when the Dodgers win 5-2 against the San Francisco Giants. Congratulations. You're now in first place in the NL West. So happy for you. You're so deserving and so great. So happy for the Dodgers. How about we get to the NFL schedule release? Whether it was intentional or not, there's no doubt that the NFL schedule makers really helped out the Kansas City Chiefs tonight. More specifically, Patrick Mahomes, because you must remember that Mahomes is coming off a serious injury for the first time in his career. Fortunately for him, prior to last December, the most substantial injury he sustained, a high ankle sprain. There was the Super Bowl that he played in with the turf toe, yet still had a key run on a third down against Philly. That was the one they won on a kick. The James Bradbury pass interference leading to the Butker winner. Not the one that Philly blasted Kansas City in New Orleans a few years later. He's never been out Mahomes for a long period of time. But against the Chargers last year, that changed Mahomes. He tore his ACL, and since that injury happened so late in the season, he didn't have surgery until December 15th, there have been concerns about whether or not he would be able to return in time for the 2026 season opener. And while the Chiefs brought Justin Fields in to be the insurance policy backup QB, Andy Reid earlier this month said that Mahomes is expected to participate in most of the Chiefs' offseason program. This was a conversation on our Westwood One Sports Night NFL schedule release show. Mike Golic, a co-host with Scott Graham on that, and Kurt Warner was on that show. And we have this sound. Kurt Warner was breaking down the Patrick Mahomes injury and coming back from it and some of the considerations you have to have with Mahomes when bringing him back at the start of the season. Here was Kurt Warner.
1: When a player, if they believe that they're ready and they're clear to play, and they're in their coach's ear that they want to play, man, it is a tough thing to keep guys like a Patrick Mahomes off the football field. The other thing, though, is we've seen it plenty of times where guys come back, they think they're ready to go, it seems a little bit early, and then they tweak something and they re-injure stuff. And so that, to me, is the cautionary tale, is that every sign, you know, that I've heard up to this point is ahead of schedule, you know, and we get people talking about the best athletes in the world, somehow they're able to heal a little bit faster than other guys.
0: That was Kurt Warner on our Westwood One Sports Night show, on the Westwood One Sports NFL schedule release show. See, we got so many programs here on Westwood One Sports. And that brings us to the actual schedule. In terms of travel, in terms of competition itself, the NFL could not have made Kansas City's season start more favorably than it did. Plain and simple. Not knocking it, just calling a spade a spade. The opener for Kansas City is a Monday night game against Denver. A Monday night home game, which means the NFL quite literally is giving Mahomes the absolute most time possible to be ready for week one. They could have, because they are slated to play in Kansas City this year, or pardon, in Seattle, they could have sent Kansas City to Seattle for the Wednesday night game to open the year. They didn't do that. Instead, you go up against Bo Nix, who also is having an offseason rehab. Denver hoping he's ready to go. Week two, second straight home date, second straight primetime game. This is Sunday Night Football against a team with a hampered QB on rehab assignment. Daniel Jones, the Colts QB. He's recovering from an Achilles, a significant late-season surgery. Week 3, Miami, new head coach, new quarterback, not a playoff team. Week 4, Vegas, a team obviously that finished with the worst record this past year. New quarterback, new coach, not a playoff team. So, and then week 5, the earliest possible date you can get a bye is week 5. They get the bye. And that's exactly what you want if you're Kansas City. And that isn't to say they don't have difficult games on their schedule. We knew what the opponents were since January, but most of them conveniently pushed to later in the year. You don't get any of your most difficult games. And I'm talking about Buffalo, the LA Rams, the Patriots, the Broncos on the road, the Chargers. You don't get any of those games until at the earliest mid to late October. And that's exactly what you want. But the offseason the Chiefs have had and the schedule that they were just given, it's time for us to be taking them seriously again as contenders. But do you buy the NFL looking out for Patrick Mahomes, or are you of the belief that this is coincidental? 310-840-4910 if you want it. Are the Kansas City Chiefs the big winners from the NFL schedule release? 310-840-4910. You also could chime in on Westwood One Sports Night on YouTube. We're on X at Josh Graham Show. You can find me. Or Willie writes in, did you really just say Buckner, not Butger? Because Buckner booted the ball for the loss. Yeah, Bill Buckner did that in 86. Harrison Butger, the butt kicker. Probably the best social media handle. I don't know if he still has it, but his social media handle was Butt Kicker. Butt Kicker 7, Harrison Butger. So yes, if we misspoke, when you do 4 hours of talk each night, you're going to be shocked to learn. At times, you might misspeak. It's possible. It's possible. But understand that you just found the opportunity to swoop in and make a Bill Buckner reference, which I greatly appreciate. And I appreciate those type of inputs, just like I would your input on who wins the NFL schedule release. 310-840-4910. That is a call number. That is a text number as well. Do you buy the NFL looking out for Patrick Mahomes? Putting the NFL schedule release aside, this is something that Denton Day, the producer of this program, and I were talking about a short while ago. It's low-key, D-Day, a busy time in sports. I know the wise philosopher once said, we sleep in May and all of that. But did anybody remember that the PGA Championship was this week? I love golf majors. I do. And it totally slipped me. No clue. And you got John Rahm getting frustrated, hitting a divot after a shot. One of his divots hit like a volunteer. That's not great. Not a great time to be on the be a live tour player at the moment. There's a lot to be frustrated about. But not seeing a lot of low scores in round one, it's going to be one of those types of championships. Not going to be a birdie fest. Talking about 7 players at 3 under par in first. And you got a few folks at the bottom of the leaderboard that shot 7 over, 8 over, 9. Yeah, we even have 10 and 11 over par. Some 81s were put up. Bryson DeChambeau shot 76 today at 6 over par. So we got the PGA Championship that's happening. Of course, you have the NBA and Stanley Cup Finals as well. NBA Game 6 picks, that's coming up in just a bit. You have the Vegas Golden Knights clinching their series on the road at Anaheim. They'll face the Colorado Avalanche in the Western Conference Finals. Also tonight, Montreal, a big winner on the road in Buffalo. They're one win away at home from facing my Carolina Hurricanes in the Eastern Conference Finals. Seems like we're on a collision course between the Canes and the Avalanche facing off. How about the NBA Scouting Combine going on in Chicago? That's this week. Baseball, I suppose. And D-Day, how about this card that we have in UFC? Where we have less than 48 hours from now, Ronda Rousey and Gina Carano, and weren't there some other big names? Did you say Nate Diaz was on this card?
2: Yeah, Nate Diaz on this card, Francis Ngannou on this card. Now, there are going to be some people that are very unhappy with you, Josh, because this is not a UFC event. It's an MMA event, but not a UFC event. It's instead, I think it's MVP MMA running in opposition. Ronda Rousey, not a big fan of Dana White. They've clashed for a number of different reasons. Gina Carano also clashed with Dana White for a few different reasons. Gina Carano also never fought in the UFC. She's one of the trailblazing women mixed martial artists, but never fought in the UFC. I don't think that fight's going to be particularly entertaining, if I'm being honest. Ronda Rousey should mop the floor with her.
0: I should have known this wasn't a UFC event when I saw that it's on Netflix on Saturday night. That probably should have been
2: right. They have this big deal with Paramount. UFC does.
0: What's a bigger slip, that or saying Buckner rather than Butker in this segment? I'm a professional broadcaster, in case you don't know.
2: I don't know that either are massive slips. The UFC and the MMA junkies are mad at you. The casual fan probably calls all forms of mixed martial arts UFC.
0: Can we agree those people suck? And I'm not talking about just specifically with the fight game. I'm talking about the hardcores who gatekeep in sports. And this could be like a full summer topic at some point, especially when we get close to the World Cup, because can we all just say in unison and agree in unison that soccer fans are the worst gatekeepers of the bunch? But they're everywhere. Like, lacrosse gatekeepers aren't good. Hockey, you have some of them. Yes, in the fight game you do. Baseball can be pretty bad sometimes. Oliver, let's just be honest about it. Like, there, if you don't refer to things certain ways, if you don't talk the way that baseball fans like you to talk and refer to things the way baseball fans want you to refer to, you have the purists that, of course, will try to correct you and tell you, oh, well, this. Like, there, we can agree that the gatekeepers in sports, just generally, broadly, they're the worst. Even worse than the people that don't care as much, the casuals.
2: I would agree with that. Mm-hmm. Is there gatekeepers in baseball? I mean, I know,
0: Oliver,
2: they're purists, but I don't know that they're
0: Oliver, am I right? Like, you know what I mean. It's like, if you, something as simple as, like, the way you talk about a guy who has, like, a no-hitter, or the way you talk about, just fill in the blank.
2: Because it, like, feels like in, like,
0: baseball,
2: a
0: people
2: UFC,
0: get mad.
2: It feels like they are a little bit more extreme than what baseball people are.
3: The only one that's,
0: like, can understand that.
3: The only one that's, like, egregious is when you hear someone say points instead of runs. But I agree with you in general. I mean, that one's just egregious. Like, that's if I was watching soccer and I said, oh, nice touchdown. You know what I mean? Like, that's...
0: See, here's the thing with that. So the Orioles had an interim manager, because they fired Brandon Hyde early in the season last year, named Tony Manzalino, who at times in press conferences would say points rather than runs. Interim manager. And here's the thing. It may or may not have impacted my view on whether or not he should have been considered for the job.
3: I think it's a fair point.
0: I don't even think that's snobbish. If you call it points rather than runs, that's an issue. In hockey, I'll stand up for the folks who say, if you call it a ball or a ball game, oh, yeah, we got a tie ball game. No, you don't. That is a puck. That isn't a ball. I'm sorry. I will stand on that. I'll die on that hill, happily. 310-840-4910 if you want in. So we'll get to that. Winners of the NFL schedule release. If you have thoughts on gatekeepers in sports, fine. 310-840-4910. There are two NBA Game 6s Friday night. Who wins them? That's next on Westwood One Sports Night.
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0: Who's going to win them? Usually we have games every night in the NBA that we break down, and we never take a solitary moment. Breathe a bit. Breathe in. Breathe out. And look ahead. Try to forecast, if you will. But with the NBA Friday night, Detroit, Cleveland, San Antonio, Minnesota, do you really trust Cleveland to close this thing out? Trusting either of these teams, Detroit or Cleveland, it's a fool's errand. But Cleveland, which blew two games in the last series, frankly, melted down a little bit in the fourth quarter the other night, only for Detroit to say, hold my beer. We're talking about James Harden and Donovan Mitchell here. We're talking about the choking Cavs. You're going to trust them to finish this off? No, this is seven games written all over it. Just like you couldn't trust Toronto or Cleveland in round one, you couldn't trust Detroit or Orlando. We picked up on this pretty quickly, but that side of the bracket, one of these teams, unfortunately, we're going to get to the Eastern Conference Finals. Doesn't mean any of those teams are good. Doesn't mean that we should celebrate it. Doesn't mean they have a shot at winning a title. No, none of that. So, trusting Cleveland to close out Game 6, think it's going back to Detroit. Think Detroit's going to win the game on the road in Cleveland, forcing a Game 7. San Antonio, Minnesota is more interesting because San Antonio has shown the ability to dominate in this series, not just win, but dominate. Go back to Game 2, go back and look at when they're at their best. The last game never really felt all that close in the second half. But Minnesota has this heart of a champion. Sounds cliche to say stuff like that, but when you're talking about Ant Edwards, who's like freaking Wolverine, able to play in this series with the injury he dealt with, the toughness of this team, what they've already overcome, Ayo Dosunmu's not 100%, Dante DiVincenzo's out, of course. This team's tough. They always figure out a way to win, it feels like, and keep their season alive. And they clawed their way to a win against Denver without those key parts in the lineup, closing out a series. So it's just hard to imagine at home, given what we've learned about Minnesota, that this is how it's going to end. It feels, again, like we're going to get a Game 7 on Sunday. That Minnesota at home is going to force a Game 7 with the San Antonio Spurs. Meanwhile, Oklahoma City, who still hasn't lost in these playoffs yet, just sitting, waiting, laughing maniacally. Ho, ho, ho. Eight game, ho, ho, ho. You going 7? Sign us up for that, Spurs. Minnesota going 7-6 in their first two series. Outstanding. That sounds great. That's what we think happens Friday night in these game sixes. Let's go to Super Russy Dang, 310-840-4910. You're on Westwood One Sports Night. You're in Detroit. I think a game seven is going to be forced by the Pistons Sunday. I think that's what we're going to get. What say you?
1: I don't believe so. I think Cleveland's going to take care of business. I am not a homer. So I am not for the Detroit Pistons. I have my reasons, but I won't even go into those details. But let me talk Lakers right quick. First of all, let me say I am the inner city sports analyst.
0: Lakers? Lakers is what you said?
1: Let's talk Lakers for next season.
0: Why are we talking about the Lakers? They're not in the playoffs. Who cares about the Lakers right now?
1: LeBron James, the king.
0: Oh,
1: getting,
0: okay.
1: Getting another ring. So what is
0: problem? He's not in the playoffs right now. So like, why can't we talk about the teams that actually can win and the players that can win?
1: We can, but I just wanted to talk about King James and the GM. Their GM is garbage, and Magic Johnson needs to come back as the GM. Rob Pelinka is a complete bum. Magic Johnson is the reason why they even got that first ring, and then he pretty much set up the whole blueprint of everything. He was present, and then he left halfway through the season. Pelinka picked up the slack, or picked up what Magic Johnson already did, and after that, Pelinka hasn't done crap, garbage, nothing for the Lakers. Right.
0: Are you a Laker fan? It sounds like you are.
1: I am. I'm a LeBron fan. I'm a KD fan, and I'm a Curry fan. I'm more so fans of individual players first and foremost. But I do believe LeBron deserves that fifth ring. I think he can get it. But they need to bring back Magic Johnson.
0: I need to help you out on this, man. I wasn't planning to talk about the Lakers or LeBron, but I'll tell you this. It's over, man. There's no chance. There's no situation that LeBron could get a ring. None. It's done. It's a wrap. There's no team he can join that can beat Did you not watch that Oklahoma City series? Lost in four. Four.
1: Are you listening?
0: Get one. I listen to every word you said. Rob Pelinka, I get it. I hear what you're saying. I'm telling you.
1: Bring back when the you better GM to get trade. 42, to get the better trade.
0: 42 years old. It ain't happening.
1: So what?
0: So what?
1: Wait a minute.
0: So what? This is sports.
1: How old was Tom Brady when he won?
0: Different sport. 25? That's a different sport.
1: So what? It doesn't matter.
0: Here's the key thing.
1: You bring in KD, you bring in Curry, you got KD, Curry. Listen, you stack the team properly over there, LeBron has a chance to win. Never say never. Okay. Bro,
0: I'm saying never. It's done. It's over.
1: He's called King James for a reason, bruh. How many rings does he have?
0: I call him LeBron James. I don't do the King James stuff. I appreciate
1: it. How many rings does he have? He has four.
0: Thank you. We weren't talking about the Lakers, but it comes up, man. And I have no issues with LeBron James. I don't. I think he's the second best player ever, but the LeBron folks get mad when you say that, as if that's a shot. I don't mean for that to be. This is a fantastic game, a lot of great players, right? And it doesn't get better when you're 42. It doesn't. Remember the call, D-Day, we had at the start of this, where the guy's like, why do people talk about the Cowboys so much? Why do people talk about the Lakers so much? It's kind of the same sentiment. I mean, ultimately, it's driven by this, where I'd prefer to just talk about the teams and the players that have a shot to win it. And then there's a time to talk about free agency. And there's a time to talk about what's going to happen during the summer. I don't think now is that time. But it's driven by the audience. It's driven by it. And again, we heard the takes. We heard the sign of it. I understand it. Given what we're watching, D-Day, where do you stand on this in terms of a scenario that LeBron can win a title, given what's being built right now at Oklahoma City and San Antonio?
2: I definitely think he can win a title next year. He's not
0: if he joins one of those two teams, maybe.
2: I think you can put together a team that can topple one of those two eventually.
0: I don't think he can.
2: So they're a dynasty?
0: No, because they have to beat each other. I don't think you're going to get three straight titles from Oklahoma City.
2: Exactly.
0: San Antonio can beat them.
2: You can put something together in another place.
0: I know I'm saying that those two teams, I don't think LeBron, there's a situation he could join a team now going into his 42-year season and beat any of those teams in a best-of-seven series. I don't see a scenario. Like, I hear put them together. Let's do the basketball version of the Untouchables and get all these old dudes together. Let's get LeBron and KD and Steph and at Golden State. That team's losing in five to Oklahoma City. That team's losing maybe in six. Like, you might get two games off of them. You got none this year, and you weren't really close. You might get two, but you're not getting four. And that's the thing. This isn't college basketball. If it was college basketball, I'd be with you. Hey, just win six in a row. That can happen fine. Single elimination. But in the NBA, where you have to win best of seven? Just don't think so. And again, is this coming off? I'm truthfully not trying to be a hater. I'm trying not to be. It's an effort. Is this coming off as hate? I'm trying not to.
2: I know you don't love LeBron. We all know you don't love LeBron.
0: I don't love anybody.
2: Well, see, you should enter more. You should allow more love in your heart. I think this would be a great time to do that.
0: I don't love it. I don't love any specific NBA basketball players. I don't. That's not my...
2: I don't know. It sounded like you loved Con Knipple this year. He played for your Hornets.
0: I had a bet on that. I mean, 5-1 odds to win Rookie of the Year.
2: Love and money are close to each other.
0: Sure. I understand that. Let's go to Benny, who's in Dallas. Benny, I like the Dogs to force a Game 7. I like the Pistons. I like the Minnesota Timberwolves to force the 7th game. What do you say, Benny?
3: I tell you what, I kind of believe in the Pistons and the Cleveland going 7, but I think that San Antonio is going to close it out. I really do. Okay. I believe that Wimby has something to prove. And as far as that other really non-informative guy you had on a few minutes ago, God, 42 years old, I'm so sick of LeBron. I mean, I'm a LeBron hater because this guy's got to have, you got to pick and choose and put all these different things around him to get him where he wants to go. You know what I mean? And in order to get that the first two rings, you know, he had to go out there with Dwayne Wade and Chris Bosh and all the other guys out there, all the superstars already. And he had to be in that scenario in order to win a championship.
0: You might be the better person to ask this then, too. Like, I am not a hater, but did I come off as a hater there, Benny? Did I come off as a hater there?
3: No. You didn't come off as a hater. You came off as a realist because, you know, I think the league, and you know what, and if you poll most fans, you know, other than these guys who just fall in love with these cats, man, look, you know, people are tired of LeBron and all the whining and all the stuff that he does. You know what I mean? I mean, I've never seen him miss a shot where he didn't get fouled at. You wouldn't have to be within 50 feet of him, but somebody fouled him. You know what I mean? And people are just tired. Him and Luka both. I mean, they're just tired of the whining and stuff. And at 42 years old, no, I agree with you. It's over. It's over. And you know what?
0: To quote late, great Billy Packer, it's over. I appreciate the call from Dallas. It's good to hear from you, Benny. Make sure if you haven't already, you're subscribed to the YouTube channel and to the podcast. Search Westwood One Sports Night on YouTube. You can chime in that way. 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But who are the losers? 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

talk about who didn't get the breaks from the NFL schedule makers. The Chiefs, shocker, caught some breaks. Some teams that don't capture the national brand power, shall we say. Not as fortunate. Cleveland, looking at you. There's one state, you talk to any football coach, they'll say, hey, we don't really want to be playing Sunday, 1 o'clock in September in this state. And that's the state of Florida.

0: Cleveland opens up at Jacksonville. Then the following week goes to Tampa. Not ideal. Closes the season with road games in three of the final four. Not exactly what you want if you're Todd Monken. If you're the Cleveland Browns. But they are not the biggest losers from the NFL schedule release. That would be the Indianapolis Colts. The Colts, kind of like Kansas City, could have used a favorable start to their slate. And by the way, if you want to tell us who got screwed by the schedule makers, 310-840-4910 if you want in on the program. The Colts, they could have really used some help right up top. Daniel Jones, he ruptured his Achilles on December the 7th of last year. So it's going to be a race against time for him to be ready for the season. Also, after his big free agent signing, his big free agent deal, receiver Alec Pierce, we learned, got a procedure to clean up his ankle. While he's expected back in training camp, any setback could put him on the PUP list and have him miss the first four games. Don't forget about DeForest Buckner, the D lineman who had a herniated disc injury in his neck halfway through last year, came back in either week 15 or 16, re-aggravated that. Another guy that they expect back in camp, but hopefully no setbacks. Indy did not get its wish, though, for a light early season schedule. Instead, the Colts will open up with AFC betting favorite Baltimore. And if that's not tough enough, you go to Arrowhead to face Kansas City in week two. In week four, you face Washington in London. You don't get the week off before that. You don't get the week off after the European travels. Instead, you don't even get a home game after going to face Washington overseas. You play a road game at Pittsburgh the following week. That's not very kind at all from the schedule makers. This is the part that's important to remember. There are real ramifications still from the Sauce Gardner deal right before the deadline last year. See, they traded not one but two first-round picks to bring in the former Jets corner, which means not only was it difficult for them with the expensive extensions of Daniel Jones and Alec Pierce and not having a first-round draft pick to improve a non-playoff team's ability to improve the roster. Like, that's a problem when you don't have a first-round pick. You don't have one next year. So if it goes poorly with Daniel Jones and these injuries that are here and a non-favorable schedule in a loaded draft in 2027, you don't have your first-round pick in that draft either. This is not comfortable at all for a team that is supposedly in win-now mode right now. That all is very uncomfortable. But would you say that they're a bigger loser than maybe the LA or the Las Vegas Raiders were? Because if the point of this Raiders season is to see what you got with Fernando Mendoza and have Fernando Mendoza develop, this is not the type of schedule that you wanted to get. What you wanted is, here's a clear part of the schedule where you put Fernando Mendoza in and he's going to be your quarterback the rest of the way. You don't have that really in the early part of this schedule at all. Based on the Raiders' schedule, you should expect that Fernando Mendoza is going to miss the first half of the season, or he's not going to play the first half of the season. That, like Baker Mayfield in 2018, who was the most recent number one pick to not start the season of his rookie year, that's what you should expect with Mendoza as well. Because after the home opener against Miami, it is a gauntlet for the Raiders. You have back-to-back road games where you go to the Chargers and then to the New Orleans Saints. Then you get Kansas City. Then you get a road game at New England. Then you get Buffalo. Then you get the Rams. Then you go on the road to the Jets. Then you go to the 49ers. Then you host Seattle. Then you go to Denver. Then you're on the road at Cleveland. Then you get your bye in week 13. Where do you see a commonsensical place to insert your rookie quarterback? Don't forget how clear Vegas has been in protecting Mendoza and not needlessly throwing him to the wolves. This has been Tom Brady's strongest issue in the public space since joining the media a few years back. Not having quarterbacks ill-prepared. He feels too many are as rookies and play too soon. Obviously, he's a minority stake owner with this organization. They signed Kirk Cousins for a reason. He's capable of shouldering the early load. He's a perfect guy to help Mendoza along, help him learn. This schedule, it seems that it all but clinches that he's going to begin the season on the bench. So when does that debut happen? Assuming Cousins is healthy and stays healthy, the safest spot for him to debut, you're looking at week 14, coming off the week 13 bye. And that would give you 5 games, 3 at home, 3 against non-playoff teams from 2025 to play. And there are going to be folks that hear that and say, oh, that's an issue. If you're really that good, you should play right away. Say that to Tom Brady, though. Tell that to Patrick Mahomes, who didn't play his rookie year except for the Week 18 game after the Chiefs had clinched a playoff spot. Say that to Aaron Rodgers, who sat multiple years under Brett Favre. Say that to Jordan Love, who sat multiple years under Aaron Rodgers. It wouldn't be all that crazy for Mendoza to sit, but in the social media age we live in, you'll have some of those arrows being slung his way. Oh, we got a call from Ontario, Canada. So Ryan's from Ontario, Canada. I bet on Montreal. We'll get to Graham's gambling in just a bit. They handled their business against the Sabres. I am rooting. You should know this, Ryan. I am rooting for Montreal to close things out at home at the Bell Center in Game 6, because if they do, I will be in attendance for Game 1 of the Eastern Conference Finals in Raleigh, North Carolina, between the Canadiens and the Hurricanes. So I need Montreal to close things out to make it happen. Is it going to happen, Ryan?
1: Oh, I believe so, Bob. And thanks for taking my call. Nick Suzuki from London, Ontario. Let's go. Oh, we need the Stanley Cup back in in Canada. You know, I'm a Dallas Stars fan. It's amazing.
0: No, I don't know if we need the Stanley Cup back in Canada. I'd prefer it to, prefer it in the 20-year anniversary of the Canes title for it to be back in Raleigh, North Carolina. That'd be my preference. I'd like for it to be there. Rob Brind'Amour, it's time.
1: Either way, oh, what's the wager here, pal?
0: Oh, I'm not saying, hey. I've been in past years. This is the 8th straight year the Canes have made the playoffs, one series in every year. I have been to 3 Eastern Conference Finals where the Hurricanes in those 3 Conference Finals have won a combined 1 game. Okay? I'm not stepping in here with confidence saying that they're going to beat Montreal. Dobish scares me. I'm worried about Montreal. I'm telling you what I want to happen. I'm not saying that's got Montreal scares me because of the goaltending. I like your goalie.
1: Yeah, and it. Thanks for. I love it. Just and Rod the Bod, Rod Brind'Amour.
0: Yes.
1: Yeah.
0: All right.
1: He works. So, that'd be a great series.
0: Okay. Anything else to add on the way out?
1: No, thanks for taking my call. I know you were talking to NFL, but thank you so much.
0: No, I appreciate the opportunity for me to put some good energy out there. And also to tease some guests, too. Because we do have... It was great to visit with Mike Golic and Kevin Harlan on the show tonight. A couple of big guests on the way. On Friday night, We're going to be joined by the NFL's Vice President of Broadcasting. That's Ani Bose that's going to join us. We'll also have all the normal fun on Friday nights, Free for All Friday. We'll have recaps for game sixes of the NBA. And then, speaking of hockey and, yes, my Carolina Hurricanes, on the weekend, going to be joined by Carolina Hurricanes forward Nick Ehlers. Just waiting for their Eastern Conference Finals opponent. And this is where I'm split, D-Day. This is the problem that I have in regards to this. I am less afraid of Buffalo, but Buffalo needs to win the last two games. And if it goes to a seventh game, I'm looking at the schedule for the Eastern Conference Finals. I don't think I'll be able to make it to a Conference Finals game until Game 7, which is a big what if that you get to a Game 7. But if Montreal wins Game 6, I'm going to be there for Eastern Conference Finals Game 1, but I'm more concerned about Montreal if they're the opponent. So what should weigh out? Should I be more interested in being there to witness Eastern Conference Finals hockey game, or be more interested as a fan wanting the team that we have more of a chance of beating getting there, even if it doesn't mean me being in attendance for the conference finals?
2: You want the team that you can beat, because then they go to the finals and you go to a finals
0: game.
2: Well, we
0: can beat both of them. We can do that. And I do say we for two teams. It's the Hurricanes and the Orioles. I'll wear that. We're going to be favored against either of those teams. I do. But I think Montreal is more of a threat than Buffalo is.
2: You want the team that you can beat if the conference finals don't align with your schedule, but you win, you just go to a finals game.
0: Stanley Cup finals?
2: Yeah.
0: That'd be pretty cool.
2: Yeah, that's the clear route here. No one about no game 7 if you can handle it in game 5.
0: That'd be pretty cool. Just get to the Stanley Cup final. Dude, I'm smiling ear to ear right now, man. It's a great time to be alive as a Carolina Hurricanes fan. See, I didn't expect, this is back-to-back segments, and I don't really want to encourage this behavior, but different sides of the spectrum in terms of topics I didn't know we were going to hit from phone callers, whether it's the LeBron stuff or hockey. This is an example of that going well, and I appreciate Ryan from Ontario. I also appreciate the Canadiens because, well, we bet them, or at least we gave them out, and they handled their business tonight. We have more bets to hand out as well. The bets have been red hot, and we have more to hand out in Graham's Gambling next.
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0: 49-10 in just a second. We have to hand out some bets, though. That's what we need to do. That's what we do. Because it's time for Graham's Gambling.
1: Sitting back, count money all day, you know.
2: It's time for Graham's Gambling. Let's make some money.
0: Take that, L.

0: the road like we did. Now, I just committed a cardinal sin, though. I gave out this game last night, fully intending to bet on it, and then just forgot to bet on it. So I thought I had won, and I did the thing, D-Day, where I went to my DraftKings app, and I was like, let me see the money appear. And it didn't appear, and I wondered why. And then I checked settled bets. I didn't see anything there. And then I checked open bets, and I didn't see anything there. And it dawned on me, I forgot to bet the game. Not great. The Habs, one went away from clinching an Eastern Conference Finals berth. But getting to the NBA playoffs, we're taking both the underdogs in these games, man. Neither team can be trusted in the Cavs-Pistons series, so whoever's getting the points, take that team plus the points and sprinkle a little bit on the money line, too. So Pistons plus 3.5. Yes, please. Thank you, sir. May I have another? T-Wolves plus 4.5. We'll take that, too. I think that they're going to force a Game 7. I think it's going to be a great game. This team just fights and fights, and you can't fake urgency. And I think the team that's been to the Western Conference Finals before figures out a way at home to beat a younger team that's going through this for the first time, largely. T-Wolves, plus 4.5. And yeah, sprinkle some on the plus 162 as well. We're taking both the underdogs on Friday night. Getting to baseball. Like some totals. Under 8 runs. Andrew Abbott versus Tanner Bibee. Reds, Guardians. Think that runs are going to come at a premium in that one. A fan of both those hurlers. Tanner Bibee returning in his last start and doing really well. And you're not going to like this, Oliver. Earmuffs. The Angels, they're facing Blake Snell. And you might think, well, Josh, that's going to be absolute dominance. Well, no. The Angels, they score it. And Blake Snell's probably on a pitch count. So he's not going to go deep into this game. Do we love the Dodger bullpen? I haven't loved what I've seen in recent weeks from it. So at plus money over 3.5 runs team total, I think that that's the value play here. They might not win the game. They might lose 6-4. They might lose 8-5. But the Angels at plus money scoring at least 4 runs in this baseball game, that's what we're going with on the baseball front. So there you have it. Both the underdogs we're taking in the NBA, the T-Wolves and the Detroit Pistons, over on the team run total for the Dodgers over 3.5. And we're also on the under 8 runs. Tanner Bibee against Andrew Abbott, the Reds versus the Guardians. Those are your Graham's gambling bets for the night. And I'm not going to forget to bet those. Brandon's in Chicago. Brandon, I just told you, I think Minnesota's going to force a Game 7. Are you with me?
1: What's good, Josh? Thanks for taking my call, man. You know, the other night I called you and told you about the Jordan rules and how, you know, Cade has to figure some stuff out. But it was actually Ant who reached out to MJ and asked him how to beat the double team and you know, how he kind of rose above all the double teams and stuff. I want to get your opinion on who do you think is going to come up big for the Timberwolves, you know, so they can get the dub. I mean, I think you can look to Mike Conley to get some corner threes, man. You know,
0: I'm not a fan of zombie Mike Conley right now. I think the guy who needs to play better is Naz Reid. Because I'm fearful that teams generally overreact when they lose in the playoffs and you have expectations. And when you make the Western Conference Finals, as you did a few years ago, maybe you feel tempted to try to do something rash. I feel the fall guy might be Naz Reid, who has been okay at points in this series. But with DiVincenzo out, they need somebody to take a step up in scoring. And we got it with Ayo Dosunmu a bit, but then Dosunmu's had his injury issues. I think it has to be Naz Reid. I really do, because I think Jaden McDaniels has largely been consistent. I'll give you another name. Julius Randle was perfectly awful in the last game. Perfectly awful. He didn't hit a shot, for the first three quarters of the game. So yeah, those are the two players I'll highlight because I think McDaniels has been fine. Ayu's hurt and still giving you something. Anthony Edwards is like Wolverine. He's playing. I'm not a big Terrence Shannon guy. I don't love Rudy, but I know what Rudy gives you. Conley, no. I think the two is Randall and Naz Reid. That's what I circle.
1: For sure, and I think the key is to get Wemby in foul trouble. You know, they when Wemby's on the floor, they've been kind of reluctant to drive to the paint. And if you get them in foul trouble, you take them off the court. You know what I mean? And in the two matchups during the season, Randall actually had like 12 assists. So if he's not going to be putting up points, he's got to find guys that are putting up the points. You know what I mean?
2: And
1: you know, I think, you know, Coach Finch is a good coach, and I think he'll have him up for the task. And one bet for you is Cubs-White Sox, man, the over. You know, the White Sox, I'm a Cubs fan, but the White Sox have been fun to watch this year, man, and they're kind of a sleeper team. So
0: I'm looking at some of the series this weekend. Thank you, Brandon. It's always good to hear from you. But the you have a lot of these cross-town series that are happening. You have, you know, and it's not a coincidence, Texas versus Houston, Kansas City against St. Louis. You have the Cubs versus the White Sox, my Orioles facing the Washington Nationals. You have the Subway Series with the Yankees and Mets. You have the Marlins facing the Rays. You have the Reds facing the Guardians. Like, it's just the what are we forgetting? The Phillies and the Pirates. It's that weekend where you have all. What are the LA situations? Who are the LA teams? I just brought up one. The Dodgers and the Angels, the Giants and the Athletics. It's all over. All over Major League Baseball where you have some of these cross-town rivalries. And, you know, maybe we get a little bit local for a second. D-Day, what is your reaction to, you're in the district, you're in Washington, D.C., your reaction to the Washington schedule? Because when I first saw it, my first thought was, yo, first four games at Philly, at Dallas, home Seattle, and then Indy in London, that's not very fun. It's not a fun way to start things. And then the final three, at Minnesota, at Jacksonville, home Dallas, kind of like what we talked about with Cleveland for a moment, that's not an easy way to start or to finish, is it?
3: There is no easy start or finish. There's no easy middle in here either for Washington, but it's also the NFL, so I'm not going to sit here and bitch too much about it. But you will learn about David Blau. He's been this like hot young hire this offseason. If it wasn't going to be in Washington, somebody else was going to grab him. Well, now the work's cut out for you because in the first four weeks, as you mentioned, you're playing some pretty good defenses, right? You got Philly, who has a good defense with Vic Fangio. You think he's not going to try and crack the code? Dallas has put together a really strong defense, and they're going to attempt to take away the run game. Then you get Seattle and, you know, Indianapolis. I don't know what they're going to be looking like, but that game's in London, so you add the added element of that. You're going to learn a lot about this guy that was kind of viewed as like this hotshot young coach and how he's going to be able to work in offense, and also what Jaden's going to look like in his return, hopefully, and what I'm expecting to be to form.
0: Yeah. Where are you on the pecking order of the NFC East?
3: No, Commanders first. What are you talking about?
0: Oh, okay. Didn't know that. Didn't know you'd take them over Philly or Dallas.
3: Yeah, quarterback. Better. Easy. Something's going on in Philly, too, by the way. We talked about it a bunch, but something's going on in Philly.
0: Yeah. Yeah. I'd go with Dallas at the moment, but it is weird how very few people are talking about Washington. Just kind of floating under the radar. And they probably prefer it that way. In the NFC South, see, in my backyard, it's the Carolina Panthers, and Panther fans are loving the schedule because they love opening at home against a team that's exciting. They get Chicago. Don't know if that game's going to go great for you. Chicago, by God, they have some fun games on their schedule. But Chicago at Carolina is the opener. They have three primetime games. The last time, I don't know if you remember this, D-Day. The last time the Carolina Panthers were on Sunday Night Football. It was the year after Carolina went to the Super Bowl, 2016. And you might remember this. Derek Anderson started the game. He was going to take the first snap because Cam Newton didn't wear a tie on the plane. So Ron Rivera's way of punishing him was having Derek Anderson take the first snap. And what happened? Derek Anderson on a rollout threw an interception on the first play of the game, and Carolina got boat raced. That's the last time they played on Sunday night. Until this year, week four, Carolina will be hosting the Detroit Lions, who got a lot of primetime games. I think it seems like they got a lot. They got 6 standalone games, 4 primetime games, the Detroit Lions. All right. So Carolina has 3 primetime games. They face the Lions on Sunday Night Football. They go to Green Bay on Thursday night, and they face Tampa in Tampa Monday Night Football. But I told this story with Kevin Harlan when he joined us earlier, that Mike Tirico, I was talking to Mike Tirico last summer, and he was talking about, you know, I love Charlotte, but I haven't been to Charlotte in over a decade. Well, why is that? He's like, well, Panthers haven't been on Sunday Night Football since I've been here. I was still at ESPN working games with Gruden the year they won the Super Bowl. There was an overtime rain game against the Colts that he called 2015. So there's another streak that'll end. Mike Tirico will call a Panther game in Charlotte with that Detroit Lion Week 4 game as well. That is what excites fans the most, though, D-Day, right? It's looking at how many primetime games your team gets. Like, you want all the primetime games.
3: That depends who you are. If your team sucks on primetime, you're probably not thrilled. But you also got to be embarrassed if you have no primetime games. Because remember, there was a point in time where it was mandated where everyone had to have at least one. And now there are teams that get kicked in the balls and have none.
0: Do you want to know who some of the teams are that do not have a single primetime game?
3: Please, enlighten me.
0: Would you like to take a guess?
3: If I had to guess, it was a lot of the teams that were picking in the top of the draft.
0: The answer, there are like 5 of them. The Jets.
3: Stunned.
0: The Dolphins.
3: Stunned.
0: Vegas.
3: That one actually is stunning, because I thought Mendoza would have got a primetime game.
0: But they don't think Mendoza's going to play right away.
3: They got Kirk O'Chains.
0: So, going to put Kirk Cousins in primetime? This one's interesting. The Saints.
3: Not that interesting. If you're not going to put Kirk Cousins in primetime, why would you put Tyler Shuck in primetime?
0: And then the last one. The Arizona Cardinals.
3: No Carson Beck or Jacoby Brissett or Gardner Minshew or whoever the hell else is on that roster?
0: Dude, you want to look at a schedule that... Just go ahead and play the draft sounder now. You're on the clock, Arizona. You look at that team. Just look at that schedule and you find the win. You find the wins.
3: We'll just go through it. Week 14 matchup against the Jets. That might be their first win of the year.
0: It would be significant. A significant game. Except that staff's trying to win. I'm not convinced Arizona is. At the Chargers, home Seattle, at San Francisco, at the Giants, home Detroit, at the Rams, home against Denver, at the Cowboys, at Seattle, home against the Rams, at Kansas City, home Washington, home Philly, bye. Oh, you get the Jets. After
3: the
0: bye week.
3: Awful bye, and you said it. The Jets are trying to win. That makes them vulnerable because they're not very good at that.
0: At New Orleans, home Vegas, San Francisco. That does look like that. Those final 4 games scare me for Arizona. Trying to clinch that pick. You get the Jets at home, Vegas at home, San Francisco maybe has a playoff spot locked up at that point. I don't know. Might scare you just a little bit.
3: All right, so let's play fantasy quarterback matchups here, right? It's the Hall of Pain is what we'll call it, the run of pain, the final four games. What would you rather sit down to watch? The potential of Carson Beck versus Cade Klubnik. The potential, I mean, Mendoza and Beck would be fun because it's a rematch of the national championship, and we'll probably be getting at least one or two of them, hopefully two of them, but at least one of those guys at that point in time. And you got the New Orleans situation. I'm not a believer in the New Orleans situation. They might be tanking for Arch at that point.
0: I just want to go to New Orleans. So I'd probably go to that game.
3: I would love to go to New Orleans again. It's a great food city. You'd love it down there.
0: I do love it. You're preaching to the choir. I love New Orleans.
3: I mean, Daddy would love a beignet right now.
0: I'm not a big beignet guy, but I'm also not a big donut guy either. It's just not my preferred snack. There are so many treats and snacks that are unhealthy, and something about the doughy ones makes me feel especially gross. It just makes me feel like I'm inhaling sustenance.
3: Well, what's your preferred sweet treat?
0: I just got some of the. I got another bag of those mini Starbursts earlier today and emptied it out in one day.
3: Yeah, fruity.
0: Sour as well. Like sour stuff. But I also like richness. So, like a cheesecake or like a really rich chocolate cake. It's just something about the doughy. You know, if I'm going to eat a donut, it has to have a bunch of the chocolate and stuff on top.
3: Well, I can tell you where not to go. I'll leave it at that. They could sponsor us one day. I'm terrified now that we're on national radio. On local radio, I could just take shots at big brands because they were never going to sponsor us. I'm terrified now to take shots at big brands in the event where a salesperson who has not told us is working on a crazy deal, and I don't want to ruin
0: it. Oh, I forgot. Well, you could say positive things sometimes. I should note, just because this came up, this was not intended to come up, but today might be a significant day in my life. Drunkle Sam writes in, I pegged Josh to be a jelly bean guy. Fine with jelly beans. Don't seek it out. I want more Skittles than that. I'm a Skittle guy over jelly beans. I don't need the chewiness. Anyway, it might be a significant day in my life, D-Day, because Whataburger is new to North Carolina, and I've never had it. Because every time I went to Texas or spent time in Los Angeles, where I always went to In-N-Out, but never went to Whataburger. So today I'm going to have Whataburger probably for the first time, which means in addition to having the NFL's VP for broadcasting on Ani Bose and Free For All Friday and recapping Game 6 is in the NBA, I also might be recapping my first ever trip to Whataburger.
3: Did it just open?
0: In the last couple months, yes.
3: Oh, okay, so it's not like grand opening line around the store kind of deal.
0: No. I plan to sit there for a late lunch and enjoy myself. That's what I plan to do. See, the fact that Oliver's just looking at his phone and his ears haven't perked up in this tells me that he's not a Whataburger guy, that this doesn't move him at all.
3: No, we've had this.
0: This is a significant day.
3: He's an In-N-Out guy. I feel like I missed the train on Buc-ee's. Like, it almost feels like it's too much of a caricature now.
0: I haven't been.
3: I haven't either.
0: But they're building one right down the way from where I live. So, I might venture to Buc-ee's sometime soon. But I need to know what to get at Whataburger. Is it as simple as just getting a double cheeseburger? Or should I get a butter burger?
3: Spicy ketchup. Buc-ee's feels like the Chiefs. Of establishments. Yeah, it's like really sick at first. You get this Mahomes guy throwing passes with his eyes closed and it's misdirection. You're like, wow, this is awesome. I wish we had a lot more of this. And then you get a lot more of it and you're like, all right, this is a little too much. And now it's like way too much. That kind of feels like what Buc-ee's is. 1,001 people in there. No one has spatial awareness because everyone's traveling. Just, it feels atrocious. I'd love to go though.
0: Coming up, the greatest reminder of the stranglehold a league has on American culture. Keep it here on Westwood One Sports Night.
2: We're one game away from a Thunder-Spurs Western Conference Final. SGA, Wemby. Can San Antonio close it out tomorrow night and make the matchup everyone wants a reality? Westwood One Sports.

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1: Last call for phone calls, 310-840-4910. The NFL schedule release is the greatest reminder of the league's stranglehold on American culture. We don't really have monoliths anymore in American culture. Things that we all have, like joint experiences. The closest thing we might get to it outside of the NFL and the Super Bowl is Taylor Swift dropping an album. No, when Drake drops an album, it's not that way. He dropped 3 albums tonight. That's a bit obnoxious. Just being honest about it. 41 tracks. What are we doing here? But the NFL schedule release, there really is no reason why it should be a spectator event on networks, national networks such as this one, Westwood One, or on NFL Network or ESPN, you name it. But we've already known the opponents home and away since January. It's been months, and that's even putting aside that 3/4 of it gets leaked before you even get to the 8 to 10 p.m. programming. Think about, to put in perspective, how crazy the concept of a schedule release show is. Imagine if, in any type of national way, if this happened, like if on NBA TV, we have an NBA schedule announcement show. No, thank you. Or the NHL. We don't really need it. We don't really need it, but we have it in football. Largely the reaction is, well, this could have just been an email. But in football, it's a spectator event because there's almost nothing the NFL can't turn into primetime programming. Remember when the draft was held in a hotel on the weekends during the day? Now, it's not just a primetime event. It's cities, 10, a dozen of them, bidding to hold the draft in their city. The NFL has experimented with putting the combine on national networks some days. They put the Hall of Fame ceremony in primetime, so the old-timers have to stay up way past their bedtime. But the schedule release, it's by far the funniest example of the NFL offseason. It's if a halftime show predominantly in Spanish wasn't enough of a reminder of what the NFL can do without any fear of losing viewers or losing fans, talking about how captured the NFL sports fan is. This should be another example of that. Wait, people are watching the schedule release show, getting mad at Jordan Schultz for spoiling some of the games? Like, what's the next thing the NFL might try? Like, you know they're always pushing the envelope. I mean, internationally speaking, I mean, that's why Bad Bunny was your halftime act. Hey, trying to reach international audiences since we have the American domestic audience already captured here. You're probably, during the season, you're seeing a couple of games played on Wednesday, including the opener. Is that going to become a thing now, D-Day? Every year they're going to play on Wednesday now? Just because, hey, we can now have games Wednesday, Thursday, Friday, Saturday, Sunday. Is that just going to be a thing every year now, or is this a one-off because of Australia?
2: Does the NFL ever do one-offs?
1: Yeah.
2: They're going to play a Tuesday game in Antarctica in like 5 years.
1: Oh, no, get ready. It's going to be NFL week. It's going to be games on Monday, Tuesday, Wednesday, Thursday, Friday, Saturday, Sunday, Monday. It's going to be NFL week. Because they could do that, I think, for the first week before you have the law that kicks in that says that you can't play on... Is that just specifically Friday that you can't play? But then you get into, okay, if you're playing on Sunday, short week. But that first week, there's no reason why they can't do that. Like, you know, this might just be a safe space to spitball some ideas. You know, they already deboed Christmas from the NBA. It didn't sound like you were fully on board with what I genuinely believe, not a bit, D-Day, is an amazing idea for the NFL when it comes to free agency. Because when you look at the NFL calendar, like, you have the draft in April, you have the schedule release in May, you have some off-season OTAs in June, early June, camp starts in July. Like, the month, you know, March could use some sizzle. I know you have free agency, but I'm talking in terms of, like, an event. And I'm saying where National Signing Day meets LeBron's The Decision, it would be amazing if the Sunday before Selection Sunday is when free agency starts. And it starts with an event where five or six marquee free agents show up. And on Westwood One Sports, we're on location. We get to interview these guys right after the fact, kind of like we do the draft. 7 o'clock, Kyler Murray makes his announcement. And then you hear from Kyler Murray and the analysts break it down. And then at 7:15, you're like, okay, coming up next at 7:30, this guy is going to make his decision. Let's talk about what he might do. And then same cycle, makes a pick, or, and he has hats out like signing day. So then it's, who was the marquee free agent this year? Was it a receiver?
2: Who? There's your problem. Are there enough marquee free agents for that to matter?
1: No, I think we do. I think we do have. If it was Trey Hendrickson, Trey Hendrickson, put on the hat. The biggest problem you run into is insiders ruining it. So at the start of the event, you have Schefter and Rappaport both put their phones in those little sleeves that you have to put your phone in when you go to comedy shows.
2: Just text me instead. I'll break the news. The problem that this has is that it's all fun and games until somebody pulls the switcheroo like you do on National Signing Day, because I found the one-off. You incidentally, I don't think you were trying to, but you answered my question.
1: Hendrickson.
2: The NFL has done one one-off, and that was the HBO executive Hard Knocks, where the Giants made themselves look like complete a-holes. And they were like, hey, we can't do this. We showed way too much. An organization looks completely incompetent. The NFL's never going to forcefully make teams look bad. Somebody pulls the switcheroo in your fantasy idea once, and then it's over.
1: What do you mean by a switcheroo?
2: You know how in, like, several times, like, for example, when Travis Hunter, he grabbed a Florida State hat as if he was going to commit to Florida State, threw it, and says, no, I'm actually going to go to Jackson.
1: Oh!
2: And I'm going to go with Dion. And how many college athletes or high school going to college have done something like that where there's theatrics to it, but then you're making an organization look bad?
1: Okay, so the NFL doesn't want that. Then maybe we don't do hats, and that's fine. We don't need hats.
2: You just want to
1: still have the event.
2: I just want to watch these dudes sit and sign a piece of paper.
1: I mean, that's essentially what the draft is. Oh, they hugged Roger Goodell. Cool. And that's still an event. Big stars doing things. Yeah, and again, who were the top free agents?
2: But free agency already is an event. They have day round.
1: It isn't though. It's on Twitter. It's like, all right, this guy signed whatever. I'm saying,
2: when you don't watch television,
1: Trey Hendrickson.
2: They do like a 4-hour NFL Live.
1: Let's get Malik. Well, I know, I'm saying, but all that show is let's look at our Twitter feed and see what Adam Schefter just posted. I'm talking, I want to see Malik Willis. I want to see Jalen Phillips. I want to see Trey Hendrickson. Yes, I'm reading a list. Yes, I want to see Kyler Murray, Aaron Rodgers, Kenneth Walker.
2: Well, Aaron Rodgers still hasn't signed. He'll be locked in the gymnasium.
1: Kenneth Walker.
2: Cut the lights off. It'll be a dark room.
1: Some big names. We can make it happen. Romeo Doubs. Every year there are enough big names you could do it. I'm saying the NFL's done worse. This is a better idea than putting the combine on national TV.
2: No, I love
1: much
2: the
1: better idea than that.
2: I disagree. I love the combine.

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1: When you look at a brand new NFL schedule, when you see that grid.
2: Obviously, you look at the matchups, even though I was a defensive lineman brought up to hate quarterbacks. You look at the quarterback matchups, right, and see what they're all about. But and I think what really caught my eye is you look at the Monday night matchups. The first one is Denver at Kansas City. What do they have in common? Two quarterbacks that are rehabbing. The second week you have the Giants against the Rams. What are the Giants? Their top receiver rehabbing. You kind of look at those kind of storylines. You try and make the schedule as fair as you can. There are going to be teams and that are ticked off, that are traveling more than others. Maybe some didn't want to do an international game, whatever. But it's the greatest reality show of all time because you can set the table, but you never know how quickly the storylines are going to change. But that kind of grabbed me right out of the gate is the amount of quarterbacks and injuries that are rehabbing, and will they be ready for the beginning of the season?
1: So that's what he looks for when he's looking at a schedule grid, as he did with Scott Graham hosting the Westwood One Sports NFL schedule announcement show. And do we have him talking about Fernando Mendoza? Because that was interesting. Mike Golick's with us here, Westwood One teammate here, getting to the first pick in the NFL draft this year, Fernando Mendoza. On one hand, every number one pick at quarterback has started the season since Baker Mayfield in 2018. But on the other hand, Tom Brady, one of his biggest issues, it seems he's an advocate for since becoming a media person like you and I, is that he believes that quarterbacks are ill-prepared. And you hear what John Spytek says. You hear what the new coach, Clint Kubiak, says. They don't want to put Fernando Mendoza in a bad situation. And yes, you bring in Kirk Cousins. This looks like a difficult schedule they're opening up with. What do you think happens with Mendoza?
2: Oh, I think they play Kirk Cousins. That's why you bring in Kirk Cousins. Obviously, you bring him in for his veteran leadership and to help mentor a young player. Listen, Kirk Cousins knows what the deal is. He knows it's going to be Fernando Mendoza as his team at some point. But I'm one way or the other. I'm like, bring a guy in, make him the starter right away, make him so you know he's in the huddle right away as the starter, or you bring in a veteran like they did in Kirk Cousins to say, Kurt is going to lead this team. Because that's the one thing you also have to answer to the 52 other in the locker room. And if you start a rookie day one, the other 52 in the locker room know it's going to be a rough year. They know another year of their existence in the NFL, which again, the average time is 3 years, is going to be a tough one because you have a rookie kind of learning the ropes. So if you have somebody like a Kirk Cousins to step in and start and get things rolling and also teach Mendoza, it's the best of both worlds.
1: With him 100%. Now, when does Mendoza debut? Think that might take some time, maybe with just five games to go. And I'm here making the statement in mid-May saying that's okay. And not to read into the inevitable overreaction that will come if that were to happen. D-Day, it was great visiting with Mike Golick. We had Kevin Harlan as well. What did you learn from our conversation with Kevin Harlan?
3: He loves James Harden. I thought you were going to burst a gasket when he said that how great James Harden has been in Cleveland.
1: That was, it's interesting. See, but Kevin's also the nicest guy on the planet. So I bet that translates to players too, where he's nice to everybody. Including, I think that might be evidence. You know how people say you're the nicest guy ever? You're that nice to James Harden? I didn't say he's lying. I'm saying that genuinely, like, Kevin Harlan can't say a negative word about anybody ever because he's the nicest person I've ever met. And I think him saying that about James Harden is just more evidence.

0: evidence of that. That was my takeaway from it. But you're right. See, I do remember
1: him. Does that mean you didn't believe him when he said it? Is that Kevin being so nice? He's clearly not telling the truth. Because that's what I thought. I was like, Kevin's being nice. He's clearly
0: I'm saying Kevin's a nicer person than me, is what I'm saying. That I couldn't say that because I'm not as nice as Kevin is. Because Kevin's the nicest person ever.
1: No, I couldn't say that because I don't believe it. I don't think that James Harden is at this massive benefit. I think the Pistons just don't have a second scorer.
0: I think that's true.
1: And Cade Cunningham turns the ball over too many times.
0: And Kevin Harlan, not a Drake guy.
1: W.
0: Join the club. Us on the show right now. Here's probably a bad sign for the Drake folks out there. I did text Linnell, who's a huge Drake fan. I said, how much have you listened to already? He said, complicated answer. I responded, why is that? No response.
1: Might have fallen asleep.
0: Also not a good sign if you're falling asleep talking about that.
1: There's 41 songs. That's a lot to get through. If Coldplay dropped a 41 song album right now,
0: they'd never do it. They talk about 42. I did stay up for the Taylor Swift double album. I did that.
1: Which one?
0: Listened
1: to
0: all of it. That was a few times ago. It was fine. I was good with it. I like Taylor Swift, but I'm willing to admit when Taylor's not throwing 100, and I don't think anyone's going to say. Well, I'm sure some will. That Drake is throwing 100 here. D-Day, you should be proud of me. There's an expression in sports talk called murdering the clock, and you've encouraged me to murder the clock today and in general, and I have.
1: Yeah, every day, honestly. We don't need a clock to live. It's going to come back tomorrow. You'll be fine.
0: What do we have to close out the program and putting this show to bed?
1: I'm sharing a story about an overshare that took place actually yesterday. But I feel like it might be relevant, so I'm going to share that with you next.
2: The Knicks are waiting to see who's next. The Pistons and the Cavaliers are still battling for a trip to the Big Apple and the Eastern Conference Finals. Westwood One Sports.
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0: Graham.
1: For a full review of the Drake albums, make sure you're tuned in to the Drake Toll Show. 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
1: 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Okay, let's close out the program by putting this show to bed.
2: All right, I'm going to share a story with you, and you have to tell me if this is over the top or if this is a normal human interaction.
1: Okay.
2: My wife and I went to get new running shoes on Wednesday. We went to a store in the DMV to get shoes. We walked into the store. There's no one there except for two workers. So we basically get assigned a worker. It's a younger woman and it's an older woman. And the shoe place is pretty sick. It's a nice spot. They do a bunch of different things, 3D scans. They like map your foot the way you walk, a bunch of cool stuff, right? But it also like takes us then away from each other, right? So my wife goes with her worker. They do their thing. And I'm like chatting with I got the older lady. She got the younger lady. I'm like chatting with the older lady, and then we kind of switch places. So the wife goes over to a different spot in the store and I go over to get my foot mapped and all these different things, right? I'm having small talk with the lady. We're in the store for longer than we should have been, probably like 30 minutes. And eventually the conversation kind of gets to places where I'm like, I don't know why I'm having these conversations. They're like talking to me about how they feel about public transit and just, I never want to hear about a 70-year-old's view on public transportation. I know it's not good. They don't like it. I don't need any of these things. So we walk out of the store, right? And my wife looks at me as we kind of get out of earshot. She's like, I didn't like that. And I was like, what happened? She's like, it got too personal. I was like, what do you mean? She's like, well, I found out that this woman, she was with a younger woman who I just met, broke up with her boyfriend because she opened the relationship. And he didn't like that she opened the relationship. And then it led to them breaking up, but she still wants the ex. And I was like, why did she tell you that? And she said, I have no idea. I didn't ask for that information. Is that a cool overshare?
1: Now, would your experience have been different if it was flipped? Like, would you be saying, this girl was awesome? She shared all this information. Because I might be more interested in that than I am learning about the 70-year-old's thoughts on public transit.
2: I have never wanted to be on the receiving end of an overshare. Never. Especially when someone's complaining about an open relationship. I don't care. That's not for me. That's not my bag.
1: Yeah. Yeah.
2: Like, what do you want me to do? What do you want me to do about this open relationship that you started? I can't do anything about it.
1: What kind of shoes did you get, most importantly?
2: Mizuno's. That's my favorite running shoe. Wave Inspire 22.
1: See, my wife's parents, in-laws, run a shoe store. Introduced me to On Clouds. Your boy's flying with those. The good stuff. That's as good of a lead-in you're going to get, Drake Toll.
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13: 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Timmy Hall's gaudy gold chain. And Matty Ice wearing a coat in 90-degree weather. 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

0: Jason Harlan is going to join us from Cleveland a little bit later on this hour. He'll be on the call prime video for Game 6. Cavaliers looking to close out the Pistons, earn a spot in the Eastern Conference Finals. The Cleveland Browns, they were in the running for perhaps being the biggest loser of the NFL schedule release. Everybody in the NFL would tell you, there is one state you don't want to play football in September, and that is Florida. So you don't want to find yourself playing road games at Miami, at Jacksonville, at Tampa, to open things up. The Browns open up in Jacksonville, then in week two, play in Tampa. Two road games to open up, and then you close the season with three road games in your last four. So that's not great. You can make a case for Cleveland perhaps being the losers of the NFL schedule release, but there's one team that stands above the rest. The Indianapolis Colts were the biggest losers of the NFL schedule release. Put the L on their forehead. The Colts greatly could have benefited from a lighter schedule right up top. They could have used a favorable start to the season. More than even Kansas City would benefit with Patrick Mahomes coming back. More than Denver could benefit with Bo Nix coming off the ankle. The Colts, you have Daniel Jones coming back from a ruptured Achilles that he injured December the 7th of last year. So it's a race against time for him to get ready for the season. Also, let's not forget, a couple of weeks after they gave Alec Pierce the bag, they're cleaning up his ankle. They're doing a procedure on that. While he's expected to be back in time for training camp, any setback there is going to put him on the pup list, missing the first four games. And don't forget, DeForest Buckner had a neck injury in the middle of last year, came back week 15, week 16, somewhere around there, and he re-aggravated the herniated disc in his neck. And he's hopeful that he's going to be returning to camp, but it's a lot like the circumstance with Pierce. Indy did not get its wish for a light early season schedule. The Colts will start with AFC favorite Baltimore. Right off the rip, the Colts get the Ravens. And if that's not difficult enough, they then travel to the Kansas City Chiefs week two. Following a matchup with Houston week three, they travel to London to face Washington, that's week four, and without a week off before, because it's so early on in the year, and without a week off afterwards, they come back, play the next week on the road against the Pittsburgh Steelers. That's brutal. They could have benefited from an early bye. Nope. You got to wait till week 13. Brutal. Indianapolis. See, this is also an important part of the conversation here. It's important to remember the ramifications of the Sauce Gardner trade at the deadline last year. They traded not one, but two first rounders for the former Jet corner, which means not only were they not able to improve their roster this past year with a first round pick, could have used that after missing the playoffs. They don't have a first rounder in the generational draft we're expecting next year. So that deal, plus the expensive extensions for the quarterback Daniel Jones and for Alec Pierce, it's hamstrung the team's ability to improve the rest of this roster. And the schedule makers did Indy no favors whatsoever. This should be very uncomfortable for a team that is supposedly in win-now mode. So the Colts They are the biggest losers of the NFL schedule release. They needed help right off the rip. Teams generally would prefer to have an easier start to the season, given what NFL preseason has become. Get, you know, some favorable games right off the rip. The Colts, the biggest loser of the NFL schedule release. But who do you think got screwed by the schedule makers? 310-840-4910. You can't make everybody happy. Who's particularly unhappy tonight? 310-840-4910. Just for Oliver, who's taking your calls at 310-840-4910. Turned on the Dodger game here. Right in time to watch the eight man put one into right, drive a couple of runs in. 4-2, Dodgers against San Francisco. Maybe that means they'll get back into a tie for first place in the NL West. You know, we do need to talk about the current state of Major League Baseball in a bit. We really do, because there is something really interesting that's going on at the moment. There's the Dodger game. You also have the Stanley Cup playoffs out west. Closeout situation for the Vegas Golden Knights. Vegas on the road at the Anaheim Ducks, looking to finish things off there. D-Day, of chief importance, given what time it is on the East Coast. It is a new day, and do you see it appearing? Have you even looked to see if it has appeared? The new Drake album, Iceman, is out.
1: Buddy, he dropped three.
0: He dropped three albums?
1: Yeah.
0: Why?
1: Yeah, we can get out of a deal. He's been doing a live stream since like 11, where he's been displaying music, and then he announced at the end of the live stream he's dropping three albums. So there's three Drake albums today.
0: So that might mean there are three good songs that drop. Are you going to listen to any of it?
1: No.
0: Do you think we hear from Linnell?
1: I've been texting back and forth with him. There's a couple lines that I saw written down on Twitter that I thought were interesting that I sent to Linnell, but that's about it. I mean, I'm sure with three albums, there's like 40-some-odd songs. He's going to be pretty busy for the next few hours.
0: Is he still going to be awake when this show ends?
1: I would imagine so.
0: Okay. So, I imagine, I don't know if it would preempt Kevin Harlan, who joins us in a bit. There might be some Linnell thoughts, because we are not
1: about it, though.
0: ESPN, that sounds like the most ESPN thing ever, though, to be tweeting about Drake. I don't know. ESPN could be the Drake network. We're the Kendrick Lamar network. Fully happy with that. Given Kevin Harlan's stealth hip-hop knowledge, do you think he knows about Drake's new album being out?
1: Wait, well, I don't know about Kevin Harlan's stealth hip-hop knowledge. This is news to me.
0: Oh, you don't remember when Kevin Harlan went viral talking about his love of Lil Uzi Vert?
1: Kevin Harlan goes viral on like a, not bi-weekly, but like a quad-weekly basis for his calls. So I have
0: the file. Titles, and he was dropping lyrics. He knew who Lil Uzi Vert was, Lil Uzi as he called him, of course. So I'm just interested. We'll ask him. We'll see if it's even on his radar screen as he's getting ready for game six. He might drop some bar. It's a good question whether or not him or Ian Eagle on the call tomorrow more likely to make a Drake reference on the air. Three albums. Are they all Iceman, or are they all, is it different titles? Is it a triple album?
1: No, it's different titles. It's like Iceman, Habity, and Maid of Honor, or something like that.
0: What's the point of
1: that? Which is funny, because that man ain't never been married, but...
0: How many songs is this?
1: 41, I think, is the number.
0: 41 songs! I get what you're saying. Okay, get out of a deal, sure.
1: I mean, there's no way you're dropping 41 songs that are good. Like, it's just not...
0: We're never going to hear the end of it. quite literally, we're never going to.
1: Well, I'm not going to hear any of it, but you won't hear the end of it. I won't hear any of it.
0: See, because the problem is, if you put together, and this might be Drake ignorance, and this is going to bother people. I got a taste of it on social media today. Social media, always a great barometer for real life. If you put together a list of Drake's top albums, none of the top five, like you look at the list of his best albums, none of the lists include albums that have dropped in the last 10 years, like among his top five albums. Now, he's had monster singles on many of these albums that have dropped, and I'm sure there's probably, again, said it as a joke, kind of at the top. Oh, three albums? That probably means we're going to have three really good songs that are singles that drop. But that's really it. There aren't any great albums. And for me, this might be old guy speaking a little bit here. I still love an album. I do. I don't like it when they're overinflated, you know, way too much. I'm not a fan of that. And if we're talking about Kendrick Lamar versus Drake, GNX, Damn, To Pimp a Butterfly, and even going back to Mad City, I'd take any of those albums over anything Drake's done in the last dozen years. And I don't even think it's close. So how far removed from putting out good stuff do you need to be before people start saying you're washed? And maybe when you put out so many hits, and this is why it's hard to stay relevant in the space for a long time, like for a decade plus. It's why what Taylor Swift's done is frankly pretty remarkable. Like, maybe it's good to have self-awareness and know when to tailor back. Like, Billy Joel, I'll have to go back and check this. I think the last album Billy Joel put out was in 1991, I want to say. Because 93, River of Dreams. Because he had the awareness to know, oh, I know what songs my fans want to hear at concerts, and I don't think I am able to put out more music that's going to meet what I did with The Stranger, what I did with River of Dreams, what I've done with all the albums that I put out, the albums in the 70s. And I wish more artists had awareness such as that. Was this too smart or too rambling of a thought for Drake versus Kendrick in any sense? Did any of that make sense to you, D-Dep?
1: It made sense. I wonder if he's going to diss LeBron more. I think that's funny.
0: That's weird. You think he's going to go after DeMar DeRozan since DeMar was on stage with Russell Westbrook and Kendrick?
1: I don't think DeMar's tattooed on him the way LeBron is.
0: Oh, that's right. I forgot about the tattoo. And wasn't it LeBron that he turned to for the first interview after the Odeon album situation? The other beef that Drake lost?
1: With Pusha T, yeah.
0: Yeah. So he turned to LeBron in the dark point. And now you're bashing LeBron in the first albums, plural, apparently, since you put out, or since the Kendrick beef happened? Not so great. Is that coming back? Is that beef over, or is that coming back, you think, as a result of what we're about to get? Because I haven't seen anything saying that Drake's going...
1: He never lets things go. Come on. He never lets things go.
0: Okay, so it is going to be brought back in some shape or form. I haven't seen anything too scathing yet in what I've seen on social media. But then again, it's only been the last little bit. This is the beauty of reacting to things live in the pop culture space as well. Kevin Harlan joins us later this hour. It is the NFL schedule release where we need to hand out award winners for the best schedule release announcements, because there are multiple candidates. And in addition to fielding your losers from the NFL schedule release, 310-840-4910, those winners in terms of the announcements, next on Westwood One Sports Night.
2: 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SGA, Wemby. Can San Antonio close it out tomorrow night and make the matchup everyone wants a reality? Westwood One Sports.
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0: quote, Drake got me feeling fanned out, laugh emoji, laugh, crying, laughing emoji, twice. This poop emoji is so good. 100 meme. That's from Linnell Willingham, the Drake album. Iceman dropping, apparently 3 albums dropping tonight, 41 tracks. Probably not going to catch those while hosting this program. We've got Kevin Harlan, who's going to join us in just a bit. In the spirit of talking about what appeared on social media, we need to talk about the NFL schedule release announcements that dropped. This has become a big thing over the last decade. Did the LA Chargers successfully retain their title for the best announcement video? The way they go all out, usually it's weird, usually it's random, usually it's way over the top. And it is over the top in the sense that they turned their schedule release into a Halo video game. It was Halo themed, and there was an actual NFL report today saying the NFL did not send any guidance out in making to not make Mike Vrabel, Diana Rossini jokes during their announcements. They said teams could use their own discretion. And since the Patriots were on the schedule for the Chargers, we were all waiting with bated breath. What were they going to do? And it didn't go strongly at it, but a message appeared on the bottom right, kind of like if you're playing a video game and you get a notification, or if you earn an achievement of some sort. It popped up in the bottom right corner of the screen. You just received a message from the New York Post. And then at the left of this like racetrack that Master Chief, the Halo character on, was on, it said something, advance further for the next photo drop, as the Patriots schedule was there. So a little tongue-in-cheek, not going too far. Denton Day, first conversation we had after the schedule drop, D-Day was near despondent. He was upset, borderline upset, that teams didn't relish at the opportunity to clown Mike Vrabel. Is this a fair characterization?
1: Complete wasted opportunity. Furious at everybody. We've only known about this story for weeks and months now. It's been like the most talked about thing on social media, sports related, for weeks and months now. You all knew that you were going to play them. Anything, like literally anything. What did they do? The Chargers had like 2 things on there, and it was like, it was fine, but it wasn't fantastic. I'm like, where is the fun? Take a shot. Like the Jets, they tormented you for years, that organization did. 20 years getting your ass kicked. You have a golden opportunity to make fun of the head coach for sleeping with a reporter. Nothing. No Coldplay memes. Like photoshopping Vrabel on. Like you could have done so many things. And they just didn't want to. It's lame.
0: Did Washington have New England on the schedule?
1: No, they
0: didn't. I
1: don't
0: think they did. They probably would have done something. Maybe. You're right, missed opportunity. But what would you say, before we get to Kevin Harlan in a second, what would you say is the leader in the clubhouse for being the best? If it's not the LA Chargers, who would it be? Trevor Lawrence cutting his hair?
1: I didn't think the Chargers was the best one. I loved the Vegas thing because I think the Step Brothers reference with Mendoza and Kirk is funny. I think Kirk Cousins, just generally speaking, is pretty funny. And then Jameis Winston standing somewhere in New York playing Pictionary with fans as he is attempting to like do a French bit wearing French attire was hilarious to me.
0: All right. So that is the NFL's schedule release antics on social media. Might have to check out a few of those things. Didn't see all of those. Kevin Harlan, our teammate, joining us. We visited with Mike Golic, who was with Scott Graham, for a couple of hours breaking down the schedule. Kevin Harlan, in addition to all of your other responsibilities, you've been the lead announcer for Westwood One's NFL coverage for a long time now. Tonight, we learned the slate of games you're going to be calling throughout the season. First, you'll have the Super Bowl rematch on a Wednesday night between the Seahawks and the Patriots to open things up. And then it's a home game for you with the Chiefs hosting the Broncos. Kevin, I know you're busy, but I didn't know you were responsible for booking the NFL schedule as well.
2: Yeah, it turned out pretty good. Josh, good to be on with you. And I got a glance at it. I've been traveling tonight, so I've not seen the entirety of this schedule, but realize that the Chiefs and Broncos will be week one in Kansas City, and that'll be good. The big question is, will the two quarterbacks be available? You know, Bo Nix had the ankle surgery and then had follow-up surgery, and Mahomes is coming back from the blown knee. We're all kind of crossing our fingers that we get both those guys playing on week one. It sounds like Nix is going to participate in some OTA work and is back on the field. And Mahomes, I talked to a couple of people within the organization a couple of nights ago, and he is making incredible progress, and he's a pretty quick healer. And my guess is they will both be starting that night, and that'll be a terrific way for the Monday night schedule to start. The battle between those two teams has been significant last couple years. The Broncos have probably played the Chiefs as well as any team in pro football. And I think that will be a heck of a way for both those teams to start the new season with very high hopes, of course, of going deep into January.
0: See, we'll speak about this in generalities. A few months ago, I was talking with Mike Tirico at NBC, and him knowing I was in North Carolina, he told me that it was crazy to him with how NFL primetime schedules work at times, that it wasn't since he took the job at NBC that he had called a Carolina Panthers game in Charlotte. The last time he called a game in Charlotte was 2015, he said. It had been more than a decade. So some announcers in a position like yours might look at a slate of games and say, well, I'm just excited to go to some cities I don't get to go to all that often. This year, there's a new stadium in Buffalo that looks majestic in how it's been constructed. What most excites you when you look at a schedule of games, Kevin?
2: Well, until I get my CBS schedule, I really don't think much about it, to be quite honest, because the whole thing for me is a Sunday to a Monday. And last year happened to be one of those years where we got a ton of games on the West Coast on Sunday and then games on the East Coast on Monday. And that made for some tricky travel, but it worked out.
0: Can you share real quickly, by the way, what the closest call was? Like, I know so many people in your position I know people who do a lot of college and then try to do NFL the next day, and there have been some close calls. Shout out to Wes Durham. Shout out to Dave Pash. Shout out to many other guys I'm forgetting in the moment. Adam. Oh, I can't forget about Anish Shroff, my guy with the Panthers. Give me the closest call for Kevin Harlan where he got in maybe before the anthem's being sung or something.
2: You know, and the NFL really has not been that close because it's a night game. So, usually when I have a West Coast game, I'll go to Chicago or Detroit or Minneapolis or Houston or Dallas and spend the night and then and try to get a good night's sleep and then take a reasonable flight in the morning and get there by noon. And I can't really say that there have been many close calls with that. There have been some in the NBA over the years, but not really with my Sunday to my Monday night. You get a whole day to get there on Monday, and it usually it works out. I try to stay away from red eyes if I can. If I can get halfway there the night before, I usually try to do that. And then I have no, and there's so many good airport hotels that I can stay at when I land, especially in Chicago, which seems to be the easiest connection of all, with a lot of different possibilities to get to my Monday night game, you know, from O'Hare. So that works out pretty well. And so there really aren't the tight thing. Now, if I got weather, you know, it becomes a different story. But knock on wood, this is my 17th year on Monday, and I've not had an issue. Couple mechanicals along the way, but you navigate those, and and move along, and it works out well, and I'm well rested on Monday night and ready for some of these incredible games that we're going to get this season and have had in the past.
0: We want you to get a good night of sleep as well in Cleveland, where you're kind enough to join us. Our lead NFL announcer, Westwood One, our teammate, Kevin Harlan, here with us. But I do need to ask you about that game. Prime Video, we can catch you. Cleveland-Detroit closeout situation. Who? We know the narratives that are out there about James Harden in the playoffs, and Cleveland was obviously down 2-0 in the series. So, and there's the obvious pressure for Detroit to try to extend the series. Who? What? How do you diagnose the pressures of both these teams, what they're facing tomorrow night?
2: You know, Detroit has really been kind of an interesting story, because in the first round they were playing Orlando and they were down 3-1 and facing elimination and came back to win that series, won 3 straight, including one in Orlando in a game 6. Where they were down by 24 and came out in the second half and allowed the Magic only 19 second half points and played with great defense. And they're playing with good defense in this series. The problem has been, after taking a 2-0 lead, is that Cleveland not only has been playing so well at home, where they've been undefeated, but they finally got their first road playoff win last night. So they will host the top seed Pistons tomorrow, a 60-win team that has really gotten some disappointing performances from guys they've really been relying on, namely Jalen Duren, who's their all-star center, whose numbers from the regular season to the postseason have been diminished incredibly. It's almost like you're looking at a different player. Surely there must be some kind of injury, because his fall off has been so precipitous that you can't even believe the numbers you're looking at. And then for the Cavs, who are in the playoffs for a fourth consecutive season, they make the trade with the Clippers and get James Harden, and Harden has really been a positive influence on this team. He's played well. He's a very even keel guy. He's been in the playoffs every year he's been a pro. This is his 17th season in the NBA, and Josh, he's been in the playoffs every single season. We know he's a multiple all-NBA player. He's been an MVP. He's a 3-time scoring champion, and he's been kind of the right thing to put beside Donovan Mitchell. And the key really probably for the Cavs is Evan Mobley up front. When he's on, that team plays well. And he's had 3 pretty good games here in a row, and they've won all 3. So they have a chance to take out the number 1 seed in the Pistons tomorrow night. They're playing in Cleveland. They've not lost a playoff game in Cleveland this year since Harden has been a Cavalier. They're 15-3 with Harden in the starting lineup at home. So they've had incredible success. They're really playing at the top of their game. Now, Donovan Mitchell didn't have a great game 5 the other night, but he has had a terrific series, scored very well, and I would almost guarantee that if Cleveland wins tomorrow, he will be a gigantic reason why. But it's all hands on deck for the Pistons, who need Kay Cunningham to play well and facing elimination again. And the Cavs do not want to have to go back to Detroit and play the Pistons in a game 7. And Cleveland knows that Detroit at home won 32 games in that arena. So they got to take care of business tomorrow night or they're going to be in trouble.
0: Last thing for you. You had the viral clip where you told the nation how much you loved Lil Uzi Vert once upon a time. Is it on Kevin Harlan's radar screen that Drake apparently has dropped 3 albums at midnight in the last half hour? Is that even on your radar screen?
2: No. Did not know that. Had not been following his record drops. I'm sure they're incredible, as all of his work is, but no, I have not I have not, okay. That has not been on my radar.
0: It was,
2: but I sure appreciate you mentioning it.
0: That's it. You know, just got to make sure that you, this is part of my job when you're here with us.
2: Yeah.
0: You have all the basketball stats and everything figured out. I'm just throwing a couple pop culture things at you. So that way, you know, you already are the coolest, but this is just next level stuff. That's all we're trying to do. So
2: you'll get credit. If I use any of it tomorrow night, you'll get credit. Believe me.
0: Perfect. On your way to the hotel, I believe we're on 92.3, the game in Cleveland. So in case you need to have some somewhat decent live sports talk show at this hour, we're here when you're not listening to Drake, Kevin Harlan. And we really do appreciate you spending the time with us. This is awesome.
2: You got it, Josh. Great to be your team.

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1: Is that like a robust middle of the Venn diagram?
2: That's a I have no clue. I don't know who is a fan of Lil Uzi Vert anymore. I liked him, but I don't know what music he's put out recently.
1: I don't think it's... You could still like somebody as an artist if you don't appreciate their most recent stuff. I think I haven't listened to any of Radiohead's new stuff in the last couple decades, but I could still throw on, what, Computer Blue, I think was the album, and fire that up from the 90s and still say I'm a big Radiohead fan. I think it's fine. I think I can happen with hip-hop, too. D-Day... There is a, we have totaled up the standalone primetime games. And it's a little surprising who stands at the top of the medal stand. Standalone primetime games. We'll tell you who that is. We'll react to it. And also a big story playing out in sports this week that isn't getting enough play. Next.
3: The Knicks are waiting to see who's next. The Pistons and the Cavaliers are still battling for a trip to the Big Apple and the Eastern Conference Finals. Westwood One Sports.
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0: Kevin Harlan was so kind to interrupt us today. We were talking about the best NFL schedule announcements. And you were saying the Chargers do not have the belt. Did you officially give it to the Giants, or was it a split decision in your mind?
1: I don't know that I've awarded the belt yet. I think the Chargers, I'm trying to think of a good metaphor for kind of what the Chargers are with this. I think they set the bar very high years ago, so everybody just anoints them as the winners. And I think generally speaking, I'm a big fan of what they do on social media. I think their YouTube channel is far and away the best of anybody. They have a lot of really good insight that I find really, really cool in terms of like day-to-day activities around the team and what rookies go through, what the training staff goes through. Like, they really crush it. And I like Halo, but I was more of a Modern Warfare 2 guy than I was Halo. So the nostalgia didn't quite hit for me as much as it hit for you if you played Halo.
0: Was part of the calculus, either last year or a couple years ago, they got really messy in terms of talking about other teams and yet kind of tepid at Mike Vrabel and the New England Patriots?
1: Definitely. Because, I mean, if you think about it, outside of the Titans one, right? The Titans one where I feel like the Titans kind of like kickstarted this. It was them and the Chargers. But the Titans, when they were on, was it Broadway? Whatever the street's called in Nashville?
0: Yes, where you had the person, you had random people. Generally, it was women that were on their bachelorette trip.
1: Yeah, you're going
0: whatever.
1: To people that have, next to no clue about football, which is fine. Not everybody does. But you're going to people that have no clue about football. Like, that was funny. But outside of that, the best ones are when you're taking shots. Like, if you're not hilarious, it's when you're being petty. It's when you're being mean. It's when you are shooting at the opponent. And I was kind of hoping for that. Now, they were metaphorically shooting at the opponent via the halo, but I'm looking for petty in these. They've kind of lost steam to me, if
0: Understood.
1: I'm being honest.
0: I was trying to remember some of the team names that they came up with when they hit the... One of them was...
1: Somebody called, I think it was the Colts or the Broncos, the horses, which I thought was funny.
0: Yeah, the horses. You show the logo and then they try to guess it. It's pretty good. So, you're not in on the Jaguars using
1: God, that
0: Trevor Lawrence
1: awful.
0: Getting a haircut as a means to announce their schedule.
1: I mean, I'm happy for Trevor Lawrence as someone that once had the lettuce. I know it's hard to believe because I'm bald as hell now, but as someone that once had the lettuce, it's a big deal to cut the hair off. But he went from like fun soccer mom haircut to like, I have carrots at halftime, not fruit snacks, soccer mom haircut. And that's just not a great look for him.
0: Sure. Makes sense.
1: He doesn't surf either. If he surfed, it may be different.
0: Let's count the standalone primetime games for some of the biggest brands in the NFL. The Eagles have the most standalone games, which is different than primetime. They have 8. Not all of those are primetime games, because you have one that's international. They have a Saturday afternoon game that's a standalone game in December, and they have a Thanksgiving Day game against the Cowboys. Speaking of Dallas, the Cowboys are tied for the most primetime games. This is Thursday night, Sunday night, or Monday night. They have 6. They have 6 primetime games. D-Day, in case you haven't looked, do you know who they are tied with for the most primetime games? The Dallas Cowboys.
1: Would it be the Los Angeles Rams?
0: That is correct. TV networks believe that the Rams are going to be a monster. From a branding perspective, does this track with you, or is this all they believe the team is that good? They put them in the class, say, of Buffalo, and that's why Buffalo gets all these primetime games and Baltimore gets 5 standalone games, just because we think you're good. This isn't the strength of LA's brand, right?
1: It's a little bit of both. If anything, I think it might be more the strength of McVay's brand than like the actual Rams itself. Because like, regardless of what, obviously you have the reigning MVP with Matthew Stafford, but he's also old. McVay, I think, is a big enough star that his brand,
0: because it's not a football town. It's
1: no
0: Dodgers and Lakers. Their stadium gets taken over by fans quite regularly. It's a but thing that's known.
1: But we, dorks, love McVay because he's a genius in most instances.
0: Well, that's the thing. In the end, what do we want in a primetime game? We want good games. That's what we want. We want to watch the best teams play each other. And most people probably point to LA and say that's the best team in the NFL. Probably. That's what most people think. Right?
1: They're at least in the conversation. Like, even if you're like, actually, I don't love the Rams, but the odds have the Rams as the best team. DraftKings has them 8-1.
0: Getting to Major League Baseball since we have a minute. You might have missed it this week, but preliminary talks scheduled to happen between the Major League Baseball owners and the MLBPA. Because we know about the looming work stoppage and the CBA expiring after this baseball season. And that's encouraging. And another thing that should be encouraging, remember the talking points, well, the Dodgers have won the last two titles, so they're going to win a third because they added Kyle Tucker and yada, yada, yada. If you don't, baseball's mired with the teams that have the high payrolls and those are the only teams that can win. Well, going through the list of the highest payrolls in baseball for this specific season, here are the top four. Number one, the Philadelphia Phillies. Believe it or not, not the Dodgers. Number two, yes, those Dodgers. Number three, the Yankees. Number four, the Toronto Blue Jays. And the New York Mets are right there as well. But those are the top four. Those teams, none of them are alone in first place in their division right now. None of them. The Phillies fired their manager, and they're 9 games back at the Atlanta Braves currently in the NL East. The Mets are 18-25. They're a game better than the Rockies for the worst record in the National League. Last place in the NL East. Gargantuan payroll. Going back to those Dodgers, half game back of the Padres, but then they won last night, so now they're tied at the top with the Padres, but they've been in a bit of a losing spell the last week and a half. Certainly haven't looked themselves, beaten in a best of three series over the weekend against the Braves last weekend. The Yankees, they haven't looked so great of late either. Just lost 2 of 3 against my Orioles. They were swept last weekend. The Rays are 2 games up on the New York Yankees. And those Toronto Blue Jays, the AL East champs from last year and the AL champs from last year that nearly won the title and spent a lot more money. Top four in baseball and payroll. 19-24, 9.5 games back of first place in the AL East. So this idea that payroll entitles you to winning, that having more money than anyone else entitles you to winning, is stupid. Or else the New York Knicks would have won something this century. Yeah, we know they're in the conference finals. Okay. But they've spent more than anybody in the NBA this century, and what have they gotten as a result of it? When's the last time the Yankees won a title? 2009? It's been more than 15 years. Oh, but I thought payroll just guaranteed you all this winning. How much money does the SEC have in football? More money than God, and they haven't been even in the college football championship game the last 3 years. So this idea that money gives you a birthright to winning, it's just not true, and hopefully that's something we can remember and be encouraged by as the owners start dialogue with the players and the MLBPA in hopes that we don't have a work stoppage next year and that we do have Major League Baseball on opening day in 2027. There is a team that is a clear winner from the NFL schedule release tonight. It's not a team that should surprise you, but we will tell you who that team is next on Westwood One Sports Night.
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1: Just not even going to acknowledge it. We've got a monster show tonight. When Kevin Harlan and Mike Golic join the show, you're not going to ruin my vibe. Even when the Dodgers win 5-2 against the San Francisco Giants. Congratulations, you're now in first place in the NL West. So happy for you. You're so deserving and so great. So happy for the Dodgers. How about we get to the NFL schedule release? Whether it was intentional or not, there's no doubt that the NFL schedule makers really helped out the Kansas City Chiefs tonight. More specifically, Patrick Mahomes, because you must remember that Mahomes is coming off a serious injury for the first time in his career. Fortunately for him, prior to last December, the most substantial injury he sustained, a high ankle sprain. There was the Super Bowl that he played in with the turf toe, yet still had a key run on a third down against Philly. That was the one they won on a kick. The James Bradbury pass interference leading to the Butker winner. Not the one that Philly blasted Kansas City in New Orleans a few years later. He's never been out Mahomes for a long period of time. But against the Chargers last year, that changed Mahomes. He tore his ACL, and since that injury happened so late in the season, he didn't have surgery until December 15th, there have been concerns about whether or not he would be able to return in time for the 2026 season opener. And while the Chiefs brought Justin Fields in to be the insurance policy backup QB, Andy Reid, earlier this month, said that Mahomes is expected to participate in most of the Chiefs' offseason program. This was a conversation on our Westwood One Sports Night NFL schedule release show. Mike Golic, a co-host with Scott Graham on that, and Kurt Warner was on that show. And we have this sound. Kurt Warner was breaking down the Patrick Mahomes injury and coming back from it, and some of the considerations you have to have with Mahomes when bringing him back at the start of the season. Here was Kurt Warner.
2: When a player, if they believe that they're ready and they're cleared to play, and they're in their coach's ear that they want to play, man, it is a tough thing to keep guys like a Patrick Mahomes off the football field. The other thing, though, is we've seen it plenty of times where guys come back, they think they're ready to go, it seems a little bit early, and then they tweak something and they re-injure stuff. And so that, to me, is the cautionary tale, is that every sign, you know, that I've heard up to this point is ahead of schedule, you know, and we get people talking about the best athletes in the world. Somehow they're able to heal a little bit faster than other guys.
1: That was Kurt Warner on our Westwood One Sports Night show, or pardon, on the Westwood One Sports NFL schedule release show. See, we got so many programs here on Westwood One Sports. And that brings us to the actual schedule. In terms of travel, in terms of competition itself, the NFL could not have made Kansas City's season start more favorably than it did. Plain and simple. Not knocking it, just calling a spade a spade. The opener for Kansas City is a Monday night game against Denver. A Monday night home game, which means the NFL quite literally is giving Mahomes the absolute most time possible to be ready for week one. They could have, because they are slated to play in Kansas City this year, or pardon, in Seattle, they could have sent Kansas City to Seattle for the Wednesday night game to open the year. They didn't do that. Instead, you go up against Bo Nix, who also is having an offseason rehab. Denver hoping he's ready to go. Week two, second straight home date, second straight primetime game. This is Sunday Night Football against a team with a hampered QB on rehab assignment. Daniel Jones, the Colts QB. He's recovering from an Achilles, a significant late-season surgery. Week 3, Miami, new head coach, new quarterback, not a playoff team. Week 4, Vegas, a team obviously that finished with the worst record this past year, new quarterback, new coach, not a playoff team. So, and then week 5, the earliest possible date you can get a bye is week 5. They get the bye, and that's exactly what you want if you're Kansas City. And that isn't to say they don't have difficult games on their schedule. We knew what the opponents were since January, but most of them conveniently pushed to later in the year. You don't get any of your most difficult games, and I'm talking about Buffalo, the LA Rams, the Patriots, the Broncos on the road, the Chargers. You don't get any of those games until at the earliest mid to late October. And that's exactly what you want. But the offseason the Chiefs have had and the schedule that they were just given, it's time for us to be taking them seriously again as contenders. But do you buy the NFL looking out for Patrick Mahomes, or are you of the belief that this is coincidental? 310-840-4910 if you want in. Are the Kansas City Chiefs the big winners from the NFL schedule release? 310-840-4910. You also could chime in on Westwood One Sports Night on YouTube. We're on X at Josh Graham Show. You can find me. Or Willie writes in, did you really just say Buckner, not Butger? Because Buckner booted the ball for the loss. Yeah, Bill Buckner did that in 86. Harrison Butger, the butt kicker. Probably the best social media handle. I don't know if he still has it, but his social media handle was Butt Kicker. Butt Kicker 7, Harrison Butger. So yes, if we misspoke, when you do 4 hours of talk each night, you're going to be shocked to learn. At times, you might misspeak. It's possible. It's possible. But understand that you just found the opportunity to swoop in and make a Bill Buckner reference, which I greatly appreciate. And I appreciate those type of inputs, just like I would your input on who wins the NFL schedule release. 310-840-4910. That is a call number. That is a text number as well. Do you buy the NFL looking out for Patrick Mahomes? Putting the NFL schedule release aside, this is something that D-Day and I, Denton Day, the producer of this program, and I were talking about a short while ago. It's low-key, D-Day, a busy time in sports. I know the wise philosopher once said, we sleep in May and all of that. But did anybody remember that the PGA Championship was this week? I love golf majors. I do. And it totally slipped me. No clue. And you got John Rahm getting frustrated, hitting a divot after a shot. One of his divots hit like a volunteer. That's not great. Not a great time to be on the be a live tour player at the moment. There's a lot to be frustrated about. But not seeing a lot of low scores in round one, it's going to be one of those types of championships. Not going to be a birdie fest. Talking about 7 players at 3 under par in first. And you got a few folks at the bottom of the leaderboard that shot 7 over, 8 over, 9. Yeah, we even have 10 and 11 over par. Some 81s were put up. Bryson DeChambeau shot 76 today at 6 over par. So we got the PGA Championship that's happening. Of course, you have the NBA and Stanley Cup Finals as well. NBA Game 6 picks, that's coming up in just a bit. You have the Vegas Golden Knights clinching their series on the road at Anaheim. They'll face the Colorado Avalanche in the Western Conference Finals. Also tonight, Montreal, a big winner on the road in Buffalo. They're one win away at home from facing my Carolina Hurricanes in the Eastern Conference Finals. Seems like we're on a collision course between the Canes and the Avalanche facing off. How about the NBA scouting combine going on in Chicago? That's this week. Baseball, I suppose. And D-Day, how about this card that we have in UFC? Where we have less than 48 hours from now, Ronda Rousey and Gina Carano, and weren't there some other big names? Did you say Nate Diaz was on this card?
3: Yeah, Nate Diaz on this card, Francis Ngannou on this card. Now, there are going to be some people that are very unhappy with you, Josh, because this is not a UFC event. It's an MMA event, but not a UFC event. It's instead, I think it's MVP MMA running in opposition. Ronda Rousey, not a big fan of Dana White. They've clashed for a number of different reasons. Gina Carano also clashed with Dana White for a few different reasons. Gina Carano also never fought in the UFC. She's one of the trailblazing women mixed martial artists, but never fought in the UFC. I don't think that fight's going to be particularly entertaining, if I'm being honest. Ronda Rousey should mop the floor with her.
1: I should have known this wasn't a UFC event when I saw that it's on Netflix on Saturday night. That probably should have been
3: right. They have this big deal with Paramount. UFC does.
1: What's a bigger slip, that or saying Buckner rather than Butker in this segment? I'm a professional broadcaster, in case you don't know.
3: I don't know that either. Massive slips. The UFC and the MMA junkies are mad at you. The casual fan probably calls all forms of mixed martial arts UFC.
1: Can we agree those people suck? And I'm not talking about just specifically with the fight game. I'm talking about the hardcores who gatekeep in sports. And this could be like a full summer topic at some point, especially when we get close to the World Cup, because can we all just say in unison and agree in unison that soccer fans are the worst gatekeepers of the bunch? But they're everywhere. Like, lacrosse gatekeepers aren't good. Hockey, you have some of them. Yes, in the fight game you do. Baseball can be pretty bad sometimes. Oliver, let's just be honest about it. Like, there, if you don't refer to things certain ways, if you don't talk the way that baseball fans like you to talk and refer to things the way baseball fans want you to refer to, you have the purists that, of course, will try to correct you and tell you, oh, well, this. Like, there, we can agree that the gatekeepers in sports, just generally, broadly, they're the worst. Even worse than the people that don't care as much, the casuals.
3: I would agree with that. Mm-hmm. Is there gatekeepers in baseball? I mean, I know,
1: Oliver,
3: they're purists, but I don't know that they're
1: Oliver, am I right? Like, you know what I mean. It's like, if you, something as simple as, like, the way you talk about a guy who has, like, a no-hitter, or the way you talk about, just fill in the blank.
3: Because it, like, feels like in, like,
1: baseball,
3: a
1: people
3: UFC.
1: Get mad.
3: It feels like they are a little bit more extreme than what baseball people are.
4: The only one that's, like,
1: can understand that.
4: The only one that's, like, egregious is when you hear someone say points instead of runs. But I agree with you in general. I mean, that one's just egregious. Like, that's if I was watching soccer and I said, "Oh, nice touchdown." You know what I mean? Like, that's,
1: see, here's the thing with that. So the Orioles had an interim manager because they fired Brandon Hyde early in the season last year, named Tony Manzalino, who at times in press conferences would say points rather than runs. Interim manager. And here's the thing. It may or may not have impacted my view on whether or not he should have been considered for the job.
4: I think it's a fair point.
3: I think it's very fair.
1: I don't even think that's snobbish. If you call it points rather than runs, that's an issue. In hockey, I'll stand up for the folks who say, if you call it a ball or a ball game, oh, yeah, we got a tie ball game. No, you don't. That is a puck. That isn't a ball. I'm sorry. I will stand on that. I'll die on that hill, happily. 310-840-4910 if you want in. So we'll get to that. Winners of the NFL schedule release. If you have thoughts on gatekeepers in sports, fine. 310-840-4910. There are two NBA Game 6s Friday night. Who wins them? That's next on Westwood One Sports Night.
0: We're one game away from a Thunder Spurs Western Conference Final. SGA, Wemby. Can San Antonio close it out tomorrow night and make the matchup everyone wants a reality? Westwood One Sports.
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0: Who's going to win them? Usually we have games every night in the NBA that we break down, and we never take a solitary moment. Breathe a bit. Breathe in. Breathe out. And look ahead. Try to forecast, if you will. But with the NBA Friday night, Detroit, Cleveland, San Antonio, Minnesota, do you really trust Cleveland to close this thing out? Trusting either of these teams, Detroit or Cleveland, it's a fool's errand. But Cleveland, which blew two games in the last series, frankly, melted down a little bit in the fourth quarter the other night, only for Detroit to say, hold my beer. We're talking about James Harden and Donovan Mitchell here. We're talking about the choking Cavs. You're going to trust them to finish this off? No, this is seven games written all over it. Just like you couldn't trust Toronto or Cleveland in round one, you couldn't trust Detroit or Orlando. We picked up on this pretty quickly, but that side of the bracket, one of these teams, unfortunately, we're going to get to the Eastern Conference Finals. Doesn't mean any of those teams are good. Doesn't mean that we should celebrate it. Doesn't mean they have a shot at winning a title. No, none of that. So, trusting Cleveland to close out Game 6, think it's going back to Detroit. Think Detroit's going to win the game on the road in Cleveland, forcing a Game 7. San Antonio, Minnesota is more interesting because San Antonio has shown the ability to dominate in this series, not just win, but dominate. Go back to Game 2, go back and look at when they're at their best. The last game never really felt all that close in the second half. But Minnesota has this heart of a champion. Sounds cliche to say stuff like that, but when you're talking about Ant Edwards, who's like freaking Wolverine, able to play in this series with the injury he dealt with, the toughness of this team, what they've already overcome, Ayo Dosunmu's not 100%, Dante DiVincenzo's out, of course. This team's tough. They always figure out a way to win, it feels like, and keep their season alive. And they clawed their way to a win against Denver without those key parts in the lineup, closing out a series. So it's just hard to imagine at home, given what we've learned about Minnesota, that this is how it's going to end. It feels, again, like we're going to get a Game 7 on Sunday. That Minnesota at home is going to force a Game 7 with the San Antonio Spurs. Meanwhile, Oklahoma City, who still hasn't lost in these playoffs yet, just sitting, waiting, laughing maniacally. Ho, ho, ho. Eight game, ho, ho, ho. You going 7? Sign us up for that, Spurs. Minnesota going 7-6 in their first two series. Outstanding. That sounds great. That's what we think happens Friday night in these game sixes. Let's go to Super Russie Dang, 310-840-4910. You're on Westwood One Sports Night. You're in Detroit. I think a game seven is going to be forced by the Pistons Sunday. I think that's what we're going to get. What say you?
1: I don't believe so. I think Cleveland's going to take care of business. I am not a homer, so I am not for the Detroit Pistons. I have my reasons, but I won't even go into those details. But let me talk Lakers right quick. First of all, let me say I am the inner city sports
0: Lakers?
1: Analyst.
0: Lakers? Lakers is what you said?
1: Let's talk Lakers for next season.
0: Why are we talking about the Lakers? They're not in the playoffs. Who cares about the Lakers right now?
1: LeBron James, the king, getting another ring. So what is
0: problem? He's not in the playoffs right now. So, why can't we talk about the teams that actually can win and the players that can win?
1: We can, but I just wanted to talk about King James and the GM. Uh-huh. Their GM is garbage, and Magic Johnson needs to come back as the GM. Rob Pelinka is a complete bum. Magic Johnson is the reason why they even got that first ring, and then he pretty much set up the whole blueprint of everything. He was present, and then he left halfway through the season. Pelinka picked up the slack, or picked up what Magic Johnson already did. And after that, Pelinka hasn't done crap, garbage, nothing for the Lakers. Right.
0: Are you a Laker fan? It sounds like you are.
1: I am. I'm a LeBron fan. I'm a KD fan. Okay. And I'm a Curry fan. I'm more so fans of individual players first and foremost, but I do believe LeBron deserves that fifth ring. I think he can get it, but they need to bring back Magic Johnson.
0: I need to help you out on this, man. I wasn't planning to talk about the Lakers or LeBron, but I'll tell you this. It's over, man. There's no chance LeBron. There's no situation that LeBron could get a ring. None. It's done. It's a wrap. There's no team he can join that can beat. Did you not watch that Oklahoma City series? Lost him four.
1: Are you listening?
0: I listen to every word you said. Rob Pelinka, I get it. I hear what you're saying. Telling you.
1: Bring back when the you better GM four, to get trade.
0: 42,
1: to get better trade.
0: 42 years old. It ain't happening.
1: So what?
0: So what?
1: Wait a minute.
0: This is sports.
1: How old was Tom Brady when he won?
0: Different sport. That's a different sport.
1: So what? It doesn't matter.
0: Yeah, it's...
1: Here's the key thing. You bring in KD. You bring in Curry. You got KD, Curry. Listen, you stack the team properly over there. LeBron has a chance to win. Never say never. Okay. Bro, I'm saying never.
0: It's done. It's over.
1: He's called King James for a reason, bruh.
0: I don't call him that. I call him LeBron James. I don't do the King James stuff. I appreciate it.
1: Yeah, how many rings does he have? He has four.
0: Thank you. We weren't talking about the Lakers, but it comes up, man. And I have no issues with LeBron James. I don't. I think he's the second best player ever, but the LeBron folks get mad when you say that, as if that's a shot. I don't mean for that to be. This is a fantastic game, a lot of great players, right? And it doesn't get better when you're 42. It doesn't. Remember the call, D-Day, we had at the start of this, where the guy's like, why do people talk about the Cowboys so much? Why do people talk about the Lakers so much? It's kind of the same sentiment. I mean, ultimately, it's driven by this, where I'd prefer to just talk about the teams and the players that have a shot to win it. And then there's a time to talk about free agency. And there's a time to talk about what's going to happen during the summer. I don't think now is that time. But it's driven by the audience. It's driven by it. And again, we heard the takes. We heard the sign of it. I understand it. Given what we're watching, D-Day, where do you stand on this in terms of a scenario that LeBron can win a title given what's being built right now at Oklahoma City and San Antonio?
2: I definitely think he can win a title next year. He's not.
0: If he joins one of those two teams, maybe.
2: I think you can put together a team that could topple one of those two eventually.
0: I don't think you can.
2: So they're a dynasty?
0: Because they have to beat each other. I don't think you're going to get three straight titles from Oklahoma City.
2: Exactly.
0: San Antonio can beat them.
2: You can put something together in another place.
0: I know I'm saying that those two teams, I don't think LeBron, there's a situation he could join a team now going into his 42-year season and beat any of those teams in a best-of-seven series. I don't see a scenario. Like, I hear the, put them together. Let's do the basketball version of the Untouchables and get all these old dudes together. Let's get LeBron and KD and Steph and at Golden State. That team's losing in five to Oklahoma City. That team's losing maybe in six. Like, you might get two games off of them. You got none this year, and you weren't really close. You might get two, but you're not getting four. And that's the thing. This isn't college basketball. If it was college basketball, I'd be with you. Hey, just win six in a row. That can happen fine. Single elimination. But in the NBA, where you have to win best of seven? Just don't think so. And again, is this coming off? I'm truthfully not trying to be a hater. I'm trying not to be. It's an effort. Is this coming off as hate? I'm trying not to.
2: I know you don't love LeBron. We all know you don't love LeBron.
0: I don't love anybody.
2: Well, see, you should enter more. You should allow more love in your heart. I think this would be a great time to do that.
0: I don't love it. I don't love any specific NBA basketball players. I don't. That's not my...
2: I don't know. It sounded like you loved Con Knipple this year. He played for your Hornets.
0: I had a bet on that. I mean, 5-1 odds to win Rookie of the Year.
2: Love and money are close to each other.
0: Sure. I understand that. Let's go to Benny, who's in Dallas. Benny, I like the Dogs to force a Game 7. I like the Pistons. I like the Minnesota Timberwolves to force the seventh game. What do you say, Benny?
3: I'll tell you what. I kind of believe in the Pistons and the Cleveland going seven, but I think that San Antonio is going to close it out. I really do. Okay. I believe that Wimby has something to prove. And as far as that other really non-informative guy you had on a few minutes ago, God, 42 years old, I'm so sick of LeBron. I mean, I'm a LeBron hater because this guy's got to have, you got to pick and choose and put all these different things around him to get him where he wants to go. You know what I mean? And in order to get that the first two rings, you know, he had to go out there with Dwayne Wade and Chris Bosh and all the other guys out there, all the superstars already. And he had to be in that scenario in order to win a championship.
0: You might be the better person to ask this then, too. Like, I am not a hater, but did I come off as a hater there, Benny? Did I come off as a hater there?
3: No. You didn't come off as a hater. You came off as a realist because, you know, I think the league, and you know what, and if you poll most fans, you know, other than these guys who just fall in love with these cats, man, look, you know, people are tired of LeBron and all the whining and all the stuff that he does. You know what I mean? I mean, I've never seen him miss a shot where he didn't get fouled at. You wouldn't have to be within 50 feet of him, but somebody fouled him. You know what I mean? And people are just tired. Him and Luka both. I mean, they're just tired of the whining and stuff. And at 42 years old, no, I agree with you. It's over. It's over. And you know what?
0: To quote late, great Billy Packer, it's over. I appreciate the call from Dallas. It's good to hear from you, Benny. Make sure if you haven't already, you're subscribed to the YouTube channel and to the podcast. Search Westwood One Sports Night on YouTube. 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A way you can find us as well. We talked about winners from the NFL schedule release, namely the Kansas City Chiefs. But who were the losers? Tell us at 310-840-4910, because there are a couple teams that stand out, and we'll tell you who they are next on Westwood One Sports Night.
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Let's talk about who didn't get the breaks from the NFL schedule makers. The Chiefs, shocker, caught some breaks. Some teams that don't capture the national brand power, shall we say. Not as fortunate. Cleveland, looking at you. There's one state, you talk to any football coach, they'll say, hey, we don't really want to be playing Sunday, 1 o'clock in September in this state. And that's the state of Florida. Cleveland opens up at Jacksonville. Then the following week goes to Tampa. Not ideal. Closes the season with road games in three of the final four. Not exactly what you want if you're Todd Monken. If you're the Cleveland Browns. But they are not the biggest losers from the NFL schedule release. That would be the Indianapolis Colts. The Colts, kind of like Kansas City, could have used a favorable start to their slate. And by the way, if you want to tell us who got screwed by the schedule makers, 310-840-4910 if you want in on the program. The Colts, they could have really used some help right up top. Daniel Jones, he ruptured his Achilles on December the 7th of last year. So it's going to be a race against time for him to be ready for the season. Also, after his big free agent signing, his big free agent deal, receiver Alec Pierce, we learned, got a procedure to clean up his ankle. While he's expected back in training camp, any setback could put him on the PUP list and have him miss the first four games. Don't forget about DeForest Buckner, the D lineman who had a herniated disc injury in his neck halfway through last year, came back in either week 15 or 16, re-aggravated that. Another guy that they expect back in camp, but hopefully no setbacks. Indy did not get its wish, though, for a light early season schedule. Instead, the Colts will open up

0: with AFC betting favorite Baltimore. And if that's not tough enough, you go to Arrowhead to face Kansas City in week two. In week four, you face Washington in London. You don't get the week off before that. You don't get the week off after the European travels. Instead, you don't even get a home game after going to face Washington overseas. You play a road game at Pittsburgh the following week. That's not very kind at all from the schedule makers. And this is the part that's important to remember. There are real ramifications still from the Sauce Gardner deal right before the deadline last year. See, they traded not one, but two first-round picks to bring in the former Jets corner, which means not only was it difficult for them with the expensive extensions of Daniel Jones and Alec Pierce and not having a first-round draft pick to improve a non-playoff team's ability to improve the roster. Like, that's a problem when you don't have a first-round pick. You don't have one next year. So if it goes poorly with Daniel Jones and these injuries that are here and a non-favorable schedule in a loaded draft in 2027, you don't have your first-round pick in that draft either. This is not comfortable at all for a team that is supposedly in win-now mode right now. That all is very uncomfortable. But would you say that they're a bigger loser than maybe the LA or the Las Vegas Raiders were? Because if the point of this Raiders season is to see what you got with Fernando Mendoza and have Fernando Mendoza develop, this is not the type of schedule that you wanted to get. What you wanted is, here's a clear part of the schedule where you put Fernando Mendoza in and he's going to be your quarterback the rest of the way. You don't have that really in the early part of this schedule at all. Based on the Raiders' schedule, you should expect that Fernando Mendoza is going to miss the first half of the season, or he's not going to play the first half of the season. That, like Baker Mayfield in 2018, who was the most recent number one pick to not start the season of his rookie year, that's what you should expect with Mendoza as well. Because after the home opener against Miami, it is a gauntlet for the Raiders. You have back-to-back road games where you go to the Chargers and then to the New Orleans Saints. Then you get Kansas City. Then you get a road game at New England. Then you get Buffalo. Then you get the Rams. Then you go on the road to the Jets. Then you go to the 49ers. Then you host Seattle. Then you go to Denver. Then you're on the road at Cleveland. Then you get your bye in week 13. Where do you see a commonsensical place to insert your rookie quarterback? Don't forget how clear Vegas has been in protecting Mendoza and not needlessly throwing him to the wolves. This has been Tom Brady's strongest issue in the public space since joining the media a few years back. Not having quarterbacks ill-prepared, he feels too many are as rookies and play too soon. Obviously, he's a minority stake owner with this organization. They signed Kirk Cousins for a reason. He's capable of shouldering the early load. He's a perfect guy to help Mendoza along, help him learn. This schedule, it seems that it all but clinches that he's going to begin the season on the bench. So when does that debut happen? Assuming Cousins is healthy and stays healthy, the safest spot for him to debut, you're looking at week 14, coming off the week 13 bye. And that would give you 5 games, 3 at home, 3 against non-playoff teams from 2025 to play. And there are going to be folks that hear that and say, oh, that's an issue. If you're really that good, you should play right away. Say that to Tom Brady, though. Tell that to Patrick Mahomes, who didn't play his rookie year except for the Week 18 game after the Chiefs had clinched a playoff spot. Say that to Aaron Rodgers, who sat multiple years under Brett Favre. Say that to Jordan Love, who sat multiple years under Aaron Rodgers. It wouldn't be all that crazy for Mendoza to sit, but in the social media age we live in, you'll have some of those arrows being slung his way. Oh, we got a call from Ontario, Canada. So Ryan's from Ontario, Canada. I bet on Montreal. We'll get to Graham's gambling in just a bit. They handled their business against the Sabres. I am rooting. You should know this, Ryan. I am rooting for Montreal to close things out at home at the Bell Center in Game 6. Because if they do, I will be in attendance for Game 1 of the Eastern Conference Finals in Raleigh, North Carolina, between the Canadiens and the Hurricanes. So I need Montreal to close things out to make it happen. Is it going to happen, Ryan?
1: Oh, I believe so, Bob. And thanks for taking my call. Nick Suzuki from London, Ontario. Let's go. Oh, we need a Stanley Cup back in in Canada. You know I'm a Dallas Stars fan. It's amazing.
0: No, I don't know if we need the Stanley Cup back in Canada. I'd prefer it to prefer for it in the 20-year anniversary of the Canes title for it to be back in Raleigh, North Carolina. That'd be my preference. I'd like for it to be there. Rob Brind'Amour, it's time.
1: Either way, what's the wager here, pal?
0: Oh, I'm not. Hey! I've been in past years. This is the eighth straight year the Canes have made the playoffs, one series in every year. I have been to three Eastern Conference Finals where the Hurricanes in those three conference finals have won a combined one game. Okay? I'm not stepping in here with confidence saying that they're going to beat Montreal. Dobish scares me. I'm worried about Montreal. I'm telling you what I want to happen. I'm not saying that's got... Montreal scares me because of the goaltending. I like your goalie.
1: Yeah, and it. Thanks for. I love it. Just and Rod the Bod, Rod Brind'Amour.
0: Yes.
1: Yeah.
0: All right.
1: He works.
0: I appreciate the call.
1: That'd be a great series.
0: Okay. Anything else to add on the way out?
1: No. Thanks for taking my call. I know that you were talking to NFL, but thank you so much.
0: No, I appreciate the opportunity for me to put some good energy out there. And also to tease some guests too, because we do have, it was great to visit with Mike Golic and Kevin Harlan on the show tonight. Couple of big guests on the way. On Friday night, we're going to be joined by the NFL's Vice President of Broadcasting. That's Ani Bose. That's going to join us. We'll also have all the normal fun on Friday nights, free for all Friday. We'll have recaps for game sixes of the NBA. And then, speaking of hockey and, yes, my Carolina Hurricanes, on the weekend, going to be joined by Carolina Hurricanes forward Nick Ehlers, just waiting for their Eastern Conference Finals opponent. And this is where I'm split, D-Day. This is the problem that I have in regards to this. I am less afraid of Buffalo, but Buffalo needs to win the last two games. And if it goes to a seventh game, I'm looking at the schedule for the Eastern Conference Finals. I don't think I'll be able to make it to a conference finals game until game seven, which is a big what if that you get to a game seven. But if Montreal wins game six, I'm going to be there for Eastern Conference Finals game one. But I'm more concerned about Montreal if they're the opponent. So what should weigh out? Should I be more interested in being there to witness Eastern Conference Finals hockey game? Or be more interested as a fan wanting the team that we have more of a chance of beating getting there, even if it doesn't mean me being in attendance for the conference finals?
2: You want the team that you can beat because then they go to the finals and you go to a finals game.
0: Well, we can beat both of them. We can do that. And I do say we for two teams. It's the Hurricanes and the Orioles. I'll wear that. We're going to be favored against either of those teams. I do. But I think Montreal is more of a threat than Buffalo is. They're going to
2: want the team that you
0: fans.
2: Can beat if the conference finals don't align with your schedule, but you win, you just go to a finals game.
0: Stanley Cup finals?
2: Yeah.
0: That'd be pretty cool.
2: That's the clear route here. Don't worry about no game seven if you can handle it in game five.
0: That'd be pretty cool. Just get to the Stanley Cup final. Dude, I'm smiling ear to ear right now, man. It's a great time to be alive as a Carolina Hurricanes fan. See, I didn't expect, this is back-to-back segments, and I don't really want to encourage this behavior, but different sides of the spectrum in terms of topics I didn't know we were going to hit from phone callers, whether it's the LeBron stuff or hockey. This is an example of that going well. And I appreciate Ryan from Ontario. I also appreciate the Canadiens because, well, we bet them, or at least we gave them out, and they handled their business tonight. We have more bets to hand out as well. The bets have been red hot, and we have more to hand out in Graham's Gambling next.
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0: NBA playoffs. 310-840-4910. In just a second. We have to hand out some bets, though. That's what we need to do. That's what we do. Because it's time for Graham's Gambling.
1: It's time for Graham's Gambling. Let's make some money.
0: Take that out, Linnell. He was all in on the Buffalo Sabres last night. Didn't believe in Dobish and the Canadiens on the road like we did. Now, I just committed a cardinal sin, though. I gave out this game last night, fully intending to bet on it, and then just forgot to bet on it. So I thought I had won, and I did the thing D-Day where I went to my DraftKings app, and I was like, let me see the money appear, and it didn't appear, and I wondered why, and then I checked settled bets, I didn't see anything there, and then I checked open bets, and I didn't see anything there, and it dawned on me, I forgot to bet the game. Not great. The Habs, one went away from clinching an Eastern Conference Finals berth. But getting to the NBA playoffs, we're taking both the underdogs in these games, man. Neither team can be trusted in the Cavs-Pistons series, so whoever's getting the points, take that team plus the points and sprinkle a little bit on the money line, too. So Pistons plus 3.5. Yes, please. Thank you, sir. May I have another? T-Wolves plus 4.5. We'll take that, too. I think that they're going to force a game 7. I think it's going to be a great game. This team just fights and fights, and you can't fake urgency. And I think the team that's been to the Western Conference Finals before figures out a way at home to be a younger team that's going through this for the first time, largely. T-Wolves plus 4.5. And yeah, sprinkle some on the plus 162 as well. We're taking both the underdogs on Friday night. Getting to baseball. Like some totals. Under 8 runs. Andrew Abbott versus Tanner Bibee. Reds, Guardians. Think that runs are going to come at a premium. And that one, a fan of both those hurlers. Tanner Bibee returning in his last start and doing really well. And you're not going to like this, Oliver. Earmuffs. The Angels, they're facing Blake Snell. And you might think, well, Josh, that's going to be absolute dominance. Well, no, the Angels, they score it. And Blake Snell's probably on a pitch count, so he's not going to go deep into this game. Do we love the Dodger bullpen? I haven't loved what I've seen in recent weeks from it. So at plus money, over 3.5 runs, team total? I think that's the value play here. They might not win the game. They might lose 6-4. They might lose 8-5. But the Angels at plus money scoring at least 4 runs in this baseball game. That's what we're going with on the baseball front. So there you have it. Both the underdogs we're taking in the NBA, the T-Wolves and the Detroit Pistons, over on the team run total for the Dodgers over 3.5. And we're also on the under 8 runs. Tanner Bibee against Andrew Abbott, the Reds versus the Guardians. Those are your Graham's Gambling bets for the night. And I'm not going to forget to bet those. Brandon's in Chicago. Brandon, I just told you, I think Minnesota's going to force a game 7. Are you with me?
2: What's good, Josh? Thanks for taking my call, man. You know, the other night I called you and told you about the Jordan rules and how, you know, Cade has to figure some stuff out. But it was actually Ant who reached out to MJ and asked him how to beat the double team and, you know, how he kind of rose above all the double teams and stuff. I want to get your opinion on who do you think is going to come up big for the Timberwolves, you know, so they can get the dub. I mean, I think you can look to Mike Conley to get some corner threes, man. You know,
0: I'm not a fan of zombie Mike Conley right now. I think the guy who needs to play better is Naz Reid, because I'm fearful that teams generally overreact when they lose in the playoffs and you have expectations. And when you make the Western Conference Finals, as you did a few years ago, maybe you feel tempted to try to do something rash. I feel the fall guy might be Naz Reid, who has been okay at points in this series, but with DiVincenzo out, they need somebody to take a step up in scoring. And we got it with Ayo Dosunmu a bit, but then Dosunmu's had his injury issues. I think it has to be Naz Reid. I really do, because I think Jaden McDaniels has largely been consistent. I'll give you another name. Julius Randle was perfectly awful in the last game. Perfectly awful. He didn't hit a shot for the first three quarters of the game. So yeah, those are the two players I'll highlight, because I think McDaniels has been fine. Ayo's hurt and still giving you something. Anthony Edwards is like Wolverine. He's playing. I'm not a big Terrence Shannon guy. I don't love Rudy, but I know what Rudy gives you. Conley, no. I think the two is Randle and Naz Reid. That's what I circle.
2: For sure, and I think the key is to get Wemby in foul trouble. You know, they when Wemby's on the floor, they've been kind of reluctant to drive to the paint. And if you get them in foul trouble, you take them off the court. You know what I mean? And in the two matchups during the season, Randle actually had like 12 assists. So if he's not going to be putting up points, he's got to find guys that are putting up the points. You know what I mean?
0: And,
2: you know, I think, you know, Coach Finch is a good coach, and I think he'll have him up for the task. And one bet for you is Cubs-White Sox, man, the over. You know, the White Sox, I'm a Cubs fan. But the White Sox have been fun to watch this year, man, and they're kind of a sleeper team. So
0: I'm looking at some of the series this weekend. Thank you, Brandon. It's always good to hear from you. But the you have a lot of these cross-town series that are happening. You have, you know, and it's not a coincidence, Texas versus Houston, Kansas City against St. Louis. You have the Cubs versus the White Sox, my Orioles facing the Washington Nationals. You have the Subway Series with the Yankees and Mets. You have the Marlins facing the Rays. You have the Reds facing the Guardians. Like, it's just the what are we forgetting? The Phillies and the Pirates. It's that weekend where you have all. What are the LA situations? Who are the LA teams? I just brought up one. The Dodgers and the Angels, the Giants and the Athletics. It's all over. All over Major League Baseball, where you have some of these cross-town rivalries. And, you know, maybe we get a little bit local for a second. D-Day, what is your reaction to... You're in the district. You're in Washington, D.C. Your reaction to the Washington schedule, because when I first saw it, my first thought was, yo, first four games... At Philly, at Dallas, home Seattle, and then Indy in London, that's not very fun. It's not a fun way to start things. And then the final three, at Minnesota, at Jacksonville, home Dallas. Kind of like what we talked about with Cleveland for a moment. That's not an easy way to start or to finish, is it?
3: There is no easy start or finish. There's no easy middle in here either for Washington. But it's also the NFL, so I'm not going to sit here and bitch too much about it, but you will learn about David Blau. He's been this like hot young hire this offseason. If it wasn't going to be in Washington, somebody else was going to grab him. Well, now the work's cut out for you, because in the first 4 weeks, as you mentioned, you're playing some pretty good defenses, right? You got Philly, who has a good defense with Vic Fangio. You think he's not going to try and crack the code? Dallas has put together a really strong defense, and they're going to attempt to take away the run game. Then you get Seattle and, you know, Indianapolis. I don't know what they're going to be looking like, but that game's in London, so you add the added element of that. You're going to learn a lot about this guy that was kind of viewed as like this hotshot young coach, and how he's going to be able to work an offense, and also what Jaden's going to look like in his return, hopefully, and what I'm expecting to be to form.
0: Yeah. Where are you on the pecking order of the NFC East?
3: No, Commanders first. What are you talking about?
0: Okay. Didn't know that. Didn't know you'd take them over Philly or Dallas.
3: Yeah, quarterback. Better. Easy. Something's going on in Philly, too, by the way. We talked about it a bunch, but something's going on in Philly.
0: Yeah. I'd go with Dallas at the moment. But it is weird how very few people are talking about Washington. Just kind of floating under the radar. And they probably prefer it that way. In the NFC South, see, in my backyard, it's the Carolina Panthers. And Panther fans are loving the schedule because they love opening at home against a team that's exciting. They get Chicago. Don't know if that game's going to go great for you. Chicago, by God, they have some fun games on their schedule. But Chicago at Carolina is the opener. They have three primetime games. The last time, I don't know if you remember this, D-Day. The last time the Carolina Panthers were on Sunday Night Football, it was the year after Carolina went to the Super Bowl, 2016. And you might remember this. Derek Anderson started the game. He was going to take the first snap because Cam Newton didn't wear a tie on the plane. So Ron Rivera's way of punishing him was having Derek Anderson take the first snap. And what happened? Derek Anderson on a rollout threw an interception on the first play of the game, and Carolina got boat raced. That's the last time they played on Sunday night. Until this year, week four, Carolina will be hosting the Detroit Lions, who got a lot of primetime games. I think it seems like they got a lot. They got six standalone games, four primetime games, the Detroit Lions. All right. So Carolina has three primetime games. They face the Lions on Sunday Night Football. They go to Green Bay on Thursday night, and they face Tampa in Tampa Monday Night Football. But I told this story with Kevin Harlan when he joined us earlier, that Mike Tirico, I was talking to Mike Tirico last summer, and he was talking about, you know, I love Charlotte, but I haven't been to Charlotte in over a decade. Well, why is that? He's like, well, Panthers haven't been on Sunday Night Football since I've been here. I was still at ESPN working games with Gruden. The year they won the Super Bowl, there was an overtime rain game against the Colts that he called. 2015. So there's another streak that'll end. Mike Tirico will call a Panther game in Charlotte with that Detroit Lion Week 4 game as well. That is what excites fans the most, though, D-Day, right? It's looking at how many primetime games your team gets. Like, you want all the primetime games.
3: That depends who you are. If your team sucks on primetime, you're probably not thrilled. But you also got to be embarrassed if you have no primetime games. Because remember, there was a point in time where it was mandated where everyone had to have at least one. And now there are teams that get kicked in the balls and have none.
0: Do you want to know who some of the teams are that do not have a single primetime game?
3: Please, enlighten me.
0: Would you like to take a guess?
3: If I had to guess, it was a lot of the teams that were picking in the top of the draft.
0: The answer, there are like five of them. The Jets.
3: Stunned.
0: The Dolphins.
3: Stunned.
0: Vegas.
3: That one actually is stunning, because I thought Mendoza would have got a primetime game.
0: But they don't think Mendoza is going to play right away.
3: They got Kirk O'Chains. So,
0: going to put Kirk Cousins in primetime? This one's interesting. The Saints.
3: Not that interesting. If you're not going to put Kirk Cousins in primetime, why would you put Tyler Shuck in primetime?
0: And then the last one. The Arizona Cardinals.
3: No Carson Beck or Jacoby Brissett or Gardner Minshew or whoever the hell else is on that roster?
0: Dude, you want to look at a schedule that... Just go ahead and play the draft sounder now. You're on the clock, Arizona. You look at that team. Just look at that schedule and you find the win. You find the wins.
3: We'll just go through it. Week 14 matchup against the Jets. That might be their first win of the year.
0: It would be significant. A significant game. Except that staff's trying to win. I'm not convinced Arizona is. At the Chargers, home Seattle, at San Francisco, at the Giants, home Detroit, at the Rams, home against Denver, at the Cowboys, at Seattle, home against the Rams, at Kansas City, home Washington, home Philly, bye. Oh, you get the Jets after the bye week.
3: Awful bye, and you said it. The Jets are trying to win. That makes them vulnerable because they're not very good at that.
0: At New Orleans, home Vegas, San Francisco. That does look like that. Those final four games scare me for Arizona, trying to clinch that pick. You get the Jets at home, Vegas at home. San Francisco maybe has a playoff spot locked up at that point. I don't know. Might scare you just a little bit.
3: All right, so let's play fantasy quarterback matchups here, right? It's the Hall of Pain is what we'll call it, the run of pain, the final four games. What would you rather sit down to watch? The potential of Carson Beck versus Cade Klubnik. The potential, I mean, Mendoza and Beck would be fun because it's a rematch of the national championship, and we'll probably be getting at least one or two of them, hopefully two of them, but at least one of those guys at that point in time. And you got the New Orleans situation. I'm not a believer in the New Orleans situation. They might be tanking for Arch at that point.
0: I just want to go to New Orleans, so I'd probably go to that game.
3: I would love to go to New Orleans again. It's a great food city. You'd love it down there.
0: I do love it. You're preaching to the choir. I love New Orleans.
3: I mean, Daddy would love a beignet right now.
0: I'm not a big beignet guy, but I'm also not a big donut guy either. It's just not my preferred snack. There are so many treats and snacks that are unhealthy, and something about the doughy ones makes me feel especially gross. It just makes me feel like I'm inhaling sustenance.
3: Well,
0: in a way,
3: your preferred
0: I don't with some other
3: sweet treat.
0: I just got some of the. I got another bag of those mini Starbursts earlier today and emptied it out in one day.
3: Yeah, fruity.
0: Sour as well. Like sour stuff. But I also like richness. So, like a cheesecake or like a really rich chocolate cake. It's just something about the doughy. You know, if I'm going to eat a donut, it has to have a bunch of the chocolate and stuff on top.
3: Well, I can tell you where not to go. I'll leave it at that. They could sponsor us one day. I'm terrified now that we're on national radio. On local radio, I could just take shots at big brands because they were never going to sponsor us. I'm terrified now to take shots at big brands in the event where a salesperson who has not told us is working on a crazy deal, and I don't want to ruin
0: it. I forgot. Well, you could say positive things sometimes. I should note, just because this came up, this was not intended to come up, but today might be a significant day in my life. Drunken Sam writes in, I pegged Josh to be a jelly bean guy. Fine with jelly beans. Don't seek it out. I want more Skittles than that. I'm a Skittle guy over jelly beans. I don't need the chewiness. Anyway, it might be a significant day in my life, D-Day, because Whataburger is new to North Carolina, and I've never had it. Because every time I went to Texas or spent time in Los Angeles, where I always went to In-N-Out, but never went to Whataburger. So today, I'm going to have Whataburger probably for the first time, which means in addition to having the NFL's VP for broadcasting on Ani Bose and Free For All Friday and recapping Game 6 is in the NBA, I also might be recapping my first ever trip to Whataburger.
3: Did it just open?
0: In the last couple months, yes.
3: Oh, okay, so it's not like grand opening line around the store kind of deal.
0: No. I plan to sit there for a late lunch and enjoy myself. That's what I plan to do. See, the fact that Oliver's just looking at his phone and his ears haven't perked up in this tells me that he's not a Whataburger guy, that this doesn't move him at all.
3: No,
0: that
3: he's
0: he
3: had
0: think
3: this.
0: He's a significant day.
3: He's an In-N-Out guy. I feel like I missed the train on Buc-ee's. Like, it almost feels like it's too much of a caricature now.
0: I haven't been.
3: I haven't either.
0: But they're building one right down the way from where I live. So I might venture to Buc-ee's sometime soon. But I need to know what to get at Whataburger. Is it as simple as just getting a double cheeseburger, or should I get like a butter burger?
3: Spicy ketchup. Buc-ee's feels like the Chiefs of establishments. Yeah, it's like really sick at first. You get this Mahomes guy, he's throwing passes with his eyes closed and it's misdirection. You're like, wow, this is awesome. I wish we had a lot more of this. And then you get a lot more of it and you're like, all right, this is a little too much. And now it's like way too much. That kind of feels like what Buc-ee's is. 1,001 people in there. No one has spatial awareness because everyone's traveling. Just, it feels atrocious. I'd love to go, though.
0: Coming up, the greatest reminder of the stranglehold a league has on American culture. Keep it here on Westwood One Sports Night.
1: We're one game away from a Thunder Spurs Western Conference Final. 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Can San Antonio close it out tomorrow night and make the matchup everyone wants a reality? Westwood One Sports.
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1: 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Is Westwood One Sports Night. Here's Josh Graham.
0: Last call for phone calls, 310-840-4910. The NFL schedule release is the greatest reminder of the league's stranglehold on American culture. We don't really have monoliths anymore in American culture. Things that we all have, like joint experiences. The closest thing we might get to it outside of the NFL and the Super Bowl is Taylor Swift dropping an album. No, when Drake drops an album, it's not that way. He dropped 3 albums tonight. That's a bit obnoxious, just being honest about it. 41 tracks. What are we doing here? But the NFL schedule release, there really is no reason why it should be a spectator event on networks, national networks such as this one, Westwood One, or on NFL Network or ESPN, you name it. But we've already known the opponents home and away since January. It's been months, and that's even putting aside that 3/4 of it gets leaked before you even get to the 8 to 10 p.m. programming. Think about, to put in perspective, how crazy the concept of a schedule release show is. Imagine if, in any type of national way, if this happened, like if on NBA TV, we have an NBA schedule announcement show. No, thank you. Or the NHL. We don't really need it. We don't really need it, but we have it in football. Largely the reaction is, well, this could have just been an email. But in football, it's a spectator event because there's almost nothing the NFL can't turn into primetime programming. Remember when the draft was held in a hotel on the weekends during the day? Now it's not just a primetime event. It's cities, 10, a dozen of them, bidding to hold the draft in their city. The NFL has experimented with putting the combine on national networks some days. They put the Hall of Fame ceremony in primetime, so the old-timers have to stay up way past their bedtime. But the schedule release, it's by far the funniest example of the NFL offseason. It's if a halftime show predominantly in Spanish wasn't enough of a reminder of what the NFL can do without any fear of losing viewers or losing fans, talking about how captured the NFL sports fan is. This should be another example of that. Wait, people are watching the schedule release show, getting mad at Jordan Schultz for spoiling some of the games? Like, what's the next thing the NFL might try? Like, you know, they're always pushing the envelope. I mean, internationally speaking, I mean, that's why Bad Bunny was your halftime act. Hey, trying to reach international audiences since we have the American domestic audience already captured here. You're probably, during the season, you're seeing a couple of games played on Wednesday, including the opener. Is that going to become a thing now, D-Day? Every year they're going to play on Wednesday now? Just because, hey, we can now have games Wednesday, Thursday, Friday, Saturday, Sunday. Is that just going to be a thing every year now, or is this a one-off because of Australia?
3: Does the NFL ever do one-offs?
0: Yeah, yeah, yeah.
3: They're going to play a Tuesday game in Antarctica in like 5 years.
0: Oh, no, get ready. It's going to be NFL week. It's going to be games on Monday, Tuesday, Wednesday, Thursday, Friday, Saturday, Sunday, Monday. It's going to be NFL week. Because they could do that, I think, for the first week before you have the law that kicked in, that kicks in, that says that you can't play on, is that just specifically Friday that you can't play? But then you get into, okay, if you're playing on Sunday, short week. But that first week, there's no reason why they can't do that. Like, you know, this might just be a safe space to spitball some ideas. You know, they already deboed Christmas from the NBA. It didn't sound like you were fully on board with what I genuinely believe, not a bit, D-Day, is an amazing idea for the NFL when it comes to free agency. Because when you look at the NFL calendar, like, you have the draft in April, you have the schedule release in May, you have some off-season OTAs in June, early June, camp starts in July. Like, the month, you know, March could use some sizzle. I know you have free agency, but I'm talking in terms of like an event. And I'm saying where National Signing Day meets LeBron's The Decision, it would be amazing if the Sunday before Selection Sunday is when free agency starts. And it starts with an event where five or six marquee free agents show up. And on Westwood One Sports, we're on location. We get to interview these guys right after the fact, kind of like we do the draft. 7 o'clock, Kyler Murray makes his announcement. And then you hear from Kyler Murray and the analysts break it down. And then at 7:15, you're like, okay, coming up next at 7:30, this guy is going to make his decision. Let's talk about what he might do. And then same cycle, makes a pick, and he has hats out like signing day. So then it's, who was the marquee free agent this year? Was it a receiver?
3: Well, who? There's your problem. Are there enough marquee free agents for that to matter?
0: No, I think we do. I think we do have, if it was Trey Hendrickson. Problems. Trey Hendrickson, put on the hat. The biggest problem you run into is insiders ruining it. So at the start of the event, you have Schefter and Rappaport both put their phones in those little sleeves that you have to put your phone in when you go to comedy shows.
3: Just text me instead. I'll break the news. The problem that this has is that it's all fun and games until somebody pulls the switcheroo like you do on National Signing Day. Because I found the one-off. You incidentally, I don't think you're trying to, but you answered my question.
0: Hendrickson.
3: The NFL has done one-off, and that was the HBO executive Hard Knocks, where the Giants made themselves look like complete a-holes, and they were like, hey, we can't do this. We showed way too much. An organization looks completely incompetent. The NFL's never going to forcefully make teams look bad. Somebody pulls the switcheroo in your fantasy idea once, and then it's over.
0: What do you mean by a switcheroo?
3: You know how in like several times, like for example, when Travis Hunter, he grabbed a Florida State hat as if he was going to commit to Florida State, threw it, and says, no, I'm actually going to go to Jackson.
0: Oh,
3: I'm going to go with Dion. And how many college athletes or high school going to college have done something like that where there's theatrics to it, but then you're making an organization look bad?
0: Okay, so the NFL doesn't want that. Then maybe we don't do hats, and that's fine. We don't need hats.
3: You just want to
0: still have the event.
3: I just want to watch these dudes sit and sign a piece of paper.
0: I mean, that's essentially what the draft is. Oh, they hugged Roger Goodell. Cool. And that's still an event. Big stars doing things. Yeah, and again, who were the top free agents?
3: But
0: this
3: free
0: year?
3: Agency
0: Trey
3: already
0: Hendrickson.
3: Is an event. They have day round.
0: It isn't though. It's on Twitter. It's like, all right, this guy signed whatever. I'm saying,
3: when you don't watch television,
0: Trey Hendrickson.
3: They do like a 4-hour NFL Live.
0: Let's get Malik. Well, I know I'm saying, but all that show is let's look at our Twitter feed and see what Adam Schefter just posted. I'm talking, I want to see Malik Willis. I want to see Jalen Phillips. I want to see Trey Hendrickson. Yes, I'm reading a list. Yes, I want to see Kyler Murray, Aaron Rodgers, Kenneth Walker.
3: Well, Aaron Rodgers still hasn't signed. He'll be locked in the gymnasium.
0: Kenneth Walker.
3: Cut the lights off. It'll be a dark room.
0: Some big names. We can make it happen. Romeo Doubs. Yeah, every year there are enough big names you could do it. I'm saying the NFL's done worse. This is a better idea than putting the combine on national TV.
3: Oh, I love the combine.
0: Much better idea than that.
3: I disagree. I love the combine.
0: The combine is the sports equivalent of an auto show. Hey, check out my Hemi. Look at this. We got this guy can run fast. Well, look at these parts. Look at this car. This car's cool. It's crazy. It's what it is.
3: You got auto shows in Winston-Salem? You never been to an auto show? You look like someone that's been to an auto show.
0: I have been to an auto show.
3: Yeah, see, that's your bag right there.
0: I wouldn't put that on national TV, though. Just saying. It's my issue with it. It's my problem. What's here? Mike Golic joined us, and Kevin Harlan, a guest on the show as well. Here are some of the highlights. Mike Golic, I don't need to set up much of this. Let's just hear how some of that sounded. For those who didn't catch the show, what's the first thing you look at when you look at a brand new NFL schedule, when you see that grid?
14: Obviously, you look at the matchups. Even though I was a defensive lineman brought up to hate quarterbacks, you look at the quarterback matchups, right, and see what they're all about. But and I think what really caught my eye is you look at the Monday night matchups. The first one is Denver or Kansas City. What do they have in common? Two quarterbacks that are rehabbing. The second week, you have the Giants against the Rams. What are the Giants? Their top receiver rehabbing. You kind of look at those kind of storylines. You try and make the schedule as fair as you can. There are going to be teams and that are ticked off, that are traveling more than others. Maybe some didn't want to do an international game, whatever. But it's the greatest reality show of all time because you can set the table, but you never know how quickly the storylines are going to change. But that kind of grabbed me right out of the gate is the amount of quarterbacks and injuries that are rehabbing.

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1: Quarterbacks are ill-prepared, and you hear what John Spytek says. You hear what the new coach, Clint Kubiak, says. They don't want to put Fernando Mendoza in a bad situation. And yes, you bring in Kirk Cousins. This looks like a difficult schedule they're opening up with. What do you think happens with Mendoza?
2: Oh, I think they play Kirk Cousins. That's why you bring in Kirk Cousins. Obviously, you bring him in for his veteran leadership and to help mentor a young player. Listen, Kirk Cousins knows what the deal is. He knows it's going to be Fernando Mendoza as his team at some point. But I'm one way or the other. I'm like, bring a guy in, make him the starter right away, make him so you know he's in the huddle right away as the starter, or you bring in a veteran like they did in Kirk Cousins to say, Kurt is going to lead this team. Because that's the one thing you also have to answer to the 52 other in the locker room. And if you start a rookie day one, the other 52 in the locker room know it's going to be a rough year. They know another year of their existence in the NFL, which again, the average time is 3 years, is going to be a tough one because you have a rookie kind of learning the ropes. So if you have somebody like a Kirk Cousins to step in and start and get things rolling and also teach Mendoza, it's the best of both worlds.
1: With him 100%. Now, when does Mendoza debut? Think that might take some time. Maybe with just 5 games to go. And I'm here making the statement in mid-May saying that's okay. And not to read into the inevitable overreaction that will come if that were to happen. D-Day, it was great visiting with Mike Golic. We had Kevin Harlan as well. What did you learn from our conversation with Kevin Harlan?
3: He loves James Harden. I thought you were going to burst a gasket when he said that how great James Harden has been in Cleveland.
1: That was, it's interesting. See, but Kevin's also the nicest guy on the planet. So I bet that translates to players too, where he's nice to everybody. Including, I think that might be evidence. You know how people say you're the nicest guy ever? You're that nice to James Harden? I didn't say he's lying. I'm saying that genuinely, like, Kevin Harlan can't say a negative word about anybody ever because he's the nicest person I've ever met. And I think him saying that about James Harden is just more evidence of that. That was my takeaway from it. But you're right. See, I remember him.
3: Does that mean you didn't believe him when he said it? Is that Kevin being so nice? He's clearly not telling the truth. Because that's what I thought. I was like, Kevin's being nice. He's clearly not telling the truth.
1: I'm saying Kevin's a nicer person than me, is what I'm saying. That I couldn't say that because I'm not as nice as Kevin is. Because Kevin's the nicest person ever.
3: No, I couldn't say that because I don't believe it. I don't think that James Harden has had this massive benefit. I think the Pistons just don't have a second scorer.
1: I think that's true.
3: And Cade Cunningham turns the ball over too many times.
1: And Kevin Harlan, not a Drake guy.
3: W.
1: Join the club. Us on the show right now. Here's probably a bad sign for the Drake folks out there. I did text Linnell, who's a huge Drake fan. I said, how much have you listened to already? He said, complicated answer. I responded, why is that? No response.
3: Might have fallen asleep.
1: Also not a good sign if you're falling asleep,
3: there's 41 songs. That's a lot to get through. If Coldplay dropped a 41-song album right now.
1: They'd never do it. They talk about 42. I did stay up for the Taylor Swift double album. I did that.
3: Which one?
1: Listen to
3: that?
1: All of it. That was a few times ago. It was fine. I was good with it. I like Taylor Swift. But I'm willing to admit when Taylor's not throwing 100. And I don't think anyone's going to say, well, I'm sure some will, that Drake is throwing 100 here.

0: Yeah, you should be proud of me. There's an expression in sports talk called murdering the clock, and you've encouraged me to murder the clock today.
1: Yeah.
0: And in general, and I have.
1: Yeah, every day, honestly. We don't need a clock to live. It's going to come back tomorrow. You'll be fine.
0: What do we have to close out the program and putting this show to bed?
1: I'm sharing a story about an overshare that took place actually yesterday, but I feel like it might be relevant. So I'm going to share that with you next.
2: The Knicks are waiting to see who's next. The Pistons and the Cavaliers are still battling for a trip to the Big Apple and the Eastern Conference Finals. Westwood One Sports.
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0: For a full review of the Drake albums, make sure you're tuned in to the Drake Toll Show. No doubt that he's already listened to all 41 tracks and will tell you. Or do you think Addie Bates is doing that legwork for Drake?
1: I do not think that either of them are fans of Drake.
0: Nah, but I bet you, for the pop culture sake, that they woke up a few hours early just to make sure that they... It's probably going to be their lead, honestly. Can't think of anything else. Oh, the NFL schedule release. A couple of game sixes. PGA Championship round two. Actually, there's a lot of things going on in sports. 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Okay, let's close out the program by putting this show to bed.
1: All right, I'm going to share a story with you, and you have to tell me if this is over the top or if this is a normal human interaction.
0: Okay.
1: My wife and I went to get new running shoes on Wednesday. We went to a store in the DMV to get shoes. We walked into the store. There's no one there except for two workers. So we basically get assigned a worker. It's a younger woman and it's an older woman. And the shoe place is pretty sick. It's a nice spot. They do a bunch of different things, 3D scans. They like map your foot the way you walk, a bunch of cool stuff, right? But it also like takes us then away from each other, right? So my wife goes with her worker. They do their thing. And I'm like chatting with I got the older lady. She got the younger lady. I'm like chatting with the older lady, and then we kind of switch places. So the wife goes over to a different spot in the store and I go over to get my foot mapped and all these different things, right? I'm having small talk with the lady. We're in the store for longer than we should have been, probably like 30 minutes. And eventually the conversation kind of gets to places where I'm like, I don't know why I'm having these conversations. They're like talking to me about how they feel about public transit and just, I never want to hear about a 70-year-old's view on public transportation. I know it's not good. They don't like it. I don't need any of these things. So we walk out of the store, right? And my wife looks at me as we kind of get out of earshot. She's like, I didn't like that. And I was like, what happened? She's like, it got too personal. I was like, what do you mean? She's like, well, I found out that this woman, she was with a younger woman who I just met, broke up with her boyfriend because she opened the relationship. And he didn't like that she opened the relationship. And then it led to them breaking up, but she still wants the ex. And I was like, why did she tell you that? And she said, I have no idea. I didn't ask for that information. Is that a cool overshare?
0: Now, would your experience have been different if it was flipped? Like, would you be saying, this girl was awesome? She shared all this information. Because I might be more interested in that than I am learning about the 70-year-old's thoughts on public transit.
1: I have never wanted to be on the receiving end of an overshare. Never. Especially when someone's complaining about an open relationship. I don't care. That's not for me. That's not my bag.
0: Yeah. Yeah.
1: Like, what do you want me to do? What do you want me to do about this open relationship that you started? I can't do anything about it.
0: What kind of shoes did you get, most importantly?
1: Mizuno's. That's my favorite running shoe. Wave Inspire 22.
0: See, my wife's parents, in-laws, run a shoe store. Introduced me to On Clouds. Your boy's flying with those. The good stuff. That's as good of a lead-in you're going to get, Drake Toll.
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5: 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I'm a journalist at 10TV News. 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
11: 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I'm Jay Fox on the Ohio News Network. In Southwest Ohio, 31-year-old Juan Harris has been arrested in Miamisburg following a high-speed chase that caused a multi-vehicle crash. The chase also impacted the Middletown and Franklin police departments. Harris attempted to evade authorities by jumping into a local river. He was apprehended and transported to the hospital. He's expected to be transferred to the Warren County Jail to face a prior active warrant and new felony failure to comply and receiving stolen property charges. In Northeast Ohio, a small prop plane crashed into a house in Akron, killing the pilot and passenger. The house burst into flames, but the couple and their two children escaped without injury. The FAA and other departments are investigating. In Central Ohio, the Whitehall for All group secured an additional 257 signatures, allowing for a special recall election with the intent of ousting the mayor and two council members. The three now have 5 days to step down, or the election will be scheduled. In Southeast Ohio, there's a new historic monument at Confluence Park in Zanesville, honoring the original trailblazers of Zane's Trace. The Detroit Pistons face the Cleveland Cavaliers for Game 6 of the Eastern Conference semifinals tonight at 7 p.m. at Rocket Arena. The Cavs lead that series 3-2. For the Ohio News Network, I'm Jay Fox.
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2: 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The Fan 2, Columbus's home of the Bob and Tom Show. 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
14: Thank you.
9: Church league softball fist fight. Getting washed in the blood on a Tuesday night. What would Jesus do? Lord, he wouldn't do that. Knock hell out of a preacher with a softball bat. Well, the swinging shepherds from the sheep of the Savior were tied with the Sourwood Church of Christ. An example of some highly unholy behavior in a game that had already been protested twice. Something unbiblical must have been said for them to be aiming heat at a minister's head. Clocking the clergy ain't the thing to do, but neither's the high hard one on a 0-2. Church league softball fist fight. A buddy laying on a hands neath the left field lights. Knocking out four teeth, getting a busted lip. Ain't exactly my idea of Christian fellowship. Church league softball fist fight. Rolling around the pitcher's mound, it just don't look right for nice people from the church and the Sunday school class to trade the cup of brotherhood for a can of whoop ass.
14: Hey, welcome. Welcome, welcome. Great to see you. Great to have you here. This is Singers. Oh, once again, you're right. The dulcimer voices have got it correct. This is the Bob and Tom Show. There's Christy Lee at the news desk.
15: Hi.
14: Pat Godwin's there.
16: Hey, Josh.
14: There's Jeff Oskey.
17: Hey, man.
14: And a swell tropical shirt.
17: Yeah, sure.
15: Bigfoot on it.
14: Yeah, right? It does.
15: Bears
14: and birds. Yeah.
15: Bears and birds, right?
14: That's right. You know, often people see Bigfoot, but they mistake them for bears.
15: Yeah.
14: There's Ace Cosby.
18: Hello.
14: I am Josh Arnold, and there's Tom Griswold.
18: They usually don't see Bigfoot till they've consumed a lot of beers, frankly. I know.
15: Your opinion.
18: Yeah. That's right. Well, hello. That was a special request. One of the classics. And that's going out to someone who's gone out. But thank you for the nice letter, Fuzzy. Fuzzy from New Philadelphia, Ohio. He wanted to send that one out to his dad. And by the way, he said, I told my dad a joke years ago. It was about what you were talking about recently on your show. I'll do the joke first.
14: All right.
18: I'm reading this as it's written. There was a 150-pound man in South America that had 75-pound testicles. He was half nuts.
14: Boy, he had to have been.
18: That's a classic.
15: Yeah.
18: Thank you very much. But we were talking about ball maxing, which Fuzzy references here. Remember that earlier in the week? That's the thing that's some weirdos, they fill their ball sacks with...
15: Saline
18: or some other stuff.
14: Saline.
18: And they take pictures of it and show it to their buddies. So I'm bringing this up because when you woke up this morning, at least you didn't say to yourself, oh boy, it's Friday. I'm going to fill my ball sack with fluid and take pictures for my buddies.
15: You don't know that. Somebody might have.
18: Yeah, but most of our listeners, I think, well, boy, that'd be a weird focus group. Can you imagine? We have 75 people here. Now, for those of you that are filling your ball sack with excess fluid, please raise your hand. You don't have to do that today.
15: No.
18: So it's going to be a bright and sunny day for you.
14: Well, what was Fuzzy Wuzzy was a bear?
15: Fuzzy Wuzzy had no hair.
16: Fuzzy Wuzzy didn't care.
15: Yeah.
14: What was that from? It's just a little...
15: Like a Beans song, I think.
14: Oh, okay.
18: Good song, yeah. It's so funny. I got caught up this morning in one of those. I couldn't remember. There's an article about this FIFA thing.
15: Mm-hmm.
18: There's a thing going on in the FIFA world that I've gone on record as saying I don't care about. But I was trying to think of that fee-fi-fo-fum poem.
15: Yeah.
14: I smell the blood of an Englishman.
18: But do you remember the second half of it?
14: I don't know if I do.
18: Oh.
14: It's from Jack and the Beanstalk.
15: Yeah.
18: Fee-fi-fo-fum, I smell the blood of an Englishman.
16: Here we go.
18: Something alive or dead. I'm going to grind up his bones and make my bread.
14: Oh, yeah. Oh. I remember that last line.
18: Something sure. like that.
14: Right.
18: Yeah, but the fee-fi-fo-fum thing. I was thinking of FIFA, trying to get a fee-fi-fum joke. And as you can see, I was not successful.
19: Oh.
18: I was trying to think of a, maybe I'll come up with one, but when we get to the story coming up later on, it's a Guinness World Record stunt story. We have two of them, or three of them, I think, today.
19: Yeah.
18: We got a really good one for sailors out there.
15: Sailors?
18: Yeah.
15: Oh.
18: A really cool thing that's a guy's trying to do that's absolutely insane. Involving sailing across the Atlantic Ocean.
15: Ooh.
18: Also, we have a weird update. Do you remember the story a few years ago about a special aircraft that was built that didn't run on jet fuel?
15: Yep.
18: It ran on solar power. Do you remember this thing?
19: I don't.
18: Yeah, it had a huge wingspan, and it was this sort of very lightweight aircraft, and it went essentially around the world.
19: Mm-hmm. Whoa.
18: Without any fuel. There's an update. By the way, you won't be getting on one of those anytime soon.
15: No.
18: For air travel.
19: Okay.
18: Because, you weigh too much, everyone weighs too much, and you couldn't take any luggage, and it's got to be a real lightweight aircraft. But it was a cool thing demonstrating solar
15: and you
18: energy.
15: Can't fly at night.
19: Or when it rains.
15: Yeah.
18: Yeah, these are all good points.
19: They're like satellite dishes.
18: Yeah. Yeah, you really, because you can see, this is not necessarily the future of air. No. Future of air travel. It was just a fascinating story. I think we've, once again, exhausted all of the jokes from that. So, what else is happening? It's a big weekend. Everybody got big plans?
15: I'm seeing Jimmy Pardo tonight. That'll be fun.
19: Me too.
15: Yeah, Otsuke and I.
18: All right.
15: Not as a date.
19: Not together.
15: No, God, no.
19: I'm bringing a hottie.
15: Yeah, thanks.
20: You saying Christy's not a honey?
19: After that came out of my mouth, I realized what I did.
18: Yeah, there's two different.
19: I can totally tell it's not what you meant at all.
18: Yeah, two separate mistakes you made there.
19: I was trying to compliment my lady.
18: Right, and in fact, you
19: insulted.
18: It's you insulted her and Christy.
15: I knew what you were doing. I was. It's
18: well, that's nice.
19: Yeah.
18: Jimmy Pardo, comedian, good friend of the show.
15: Mm-hmm.
18: Well, that'll be fun.
19: Yeah.
15: What are you doing this weekend? Let me guess. Lacrosse.
18: Yeah. My girls have a bunch of games.
19: Cool.
15: Mm-hmm.
18: I don't know. I haven't really checked my schedule yet. I'm sure.
19: Do they play in the rain?
18: Yeah.
19: Oh, sorry.
15: Yeah.
18: Yeah. Yeah. Get out your umbrella. A lot of other action going on. And we're going to be looking at your letters. We love receiving them. You can reach us, Bob and Tom at bobandtom.com. And I've got this one. This is kind of interesting. This is from Tony, who writes, I'm a delivery driver, and I want to thank everyone for the polite greetings. However, my favorite is when you introduce everybody. I love it when Ace Cosby just says a polite, hey.
19: Hey.
18: He goes, I've been inspired to adopt Ace's signature short greeting, and I save at least 2 hours each day avoiding long, drawn-out banter from the people I am delivering to.
15: Oh.
18: Well, someone doesn't like to have any conversation, but Tony, we appreciate your listening.
19: He's a hardworking man. He's got places to be.
18: Do you find that troubling when you're doing things, you get into a conversation you don't want to get into?
19: I rarely get into conversations I don't want to get into, and I also know how to politely get out of them. So
18: how do you do that?
19: I don't want to tell you because there could be people listening who I've done this to.
20: Like you, maybe.
19: Yeah.
15: You're the worst. You start conversations with strangers all the time.
18: Sure.
20: He is very social. Way more social than you think.
15: Not in here.
20: He isn't here. In the hallway.
15: Sometimes.
20: Engage you.
18: Yeah, well, I'll engage you today. Christy, what have you got coming up in the world of news?
15: Oh, we have a lot coming up in the news today. We have ChatGPT. We have stolen sex toys. We have cannons in the news.
19: Making a comeback, are they?
18: Yeah, that's kind of a cool story.
15: Yeah. Bongs in the news. We have a lot going on. Yeah.
18: Yeah,
15: no. And a pig, a hungry pig, making news today.
18: Yeah, and we had a story earlier in the week. I can do a little clarity on this. It was a place in Spain, a restaurant, and it was called El Toro.
15: Uh-huh.
18: Remember what the story was about?
15: Yeah, didn't they serve sushi all you could eat or something, and they had a vomit fee?
18: Yeah, it was all you could eat sushi, and they were charging a fee if you barfed.
15: Right.
18: Which is what they do here in the States in Uber and Lyft, and if you puke in the car, there's a set fine. I think it isn't. Yeah, isn't it $250?
15: I think it's $250. Yeah,
18: for barfing, I get that, makes sense. But I couldn't figure out why a place would be called El Toro. It was a sushi place, because I thought Toro meant bull.
15: I thought Toro meant tuna, but
18: you're right.
15: That's what I what you guys. I said that when we were talking about it, but it kind of got passed over, and I thought, well.
18: So you go to the.
19: No, Toro means bull, also for sure.
15: Yeah, in,
19: but, and it's in Spain.
18: But I mean, yeah, but isn't Toro bull in Spain?
19: Yes,
15: yeah.
20: El Toro.
18: Okay, Toro is the desirable fatty belly of tuna, served in sushi and sashimi.
19: So they must be making somewhat of a pun, maybe.
18: Yeah, who knows? But now we
15: they have bullish tuna.
18: This isn't as exciting as the bullfight story we had 2 weeks ago.
19: Well, what could be?
18: I mean, where the guy that they went to the old timers bullfight thing, and
15: he got didn't he die?
18: No, that guy just got right in the keister.
15: Oh, that's right.
19: He wished he had.
18: Yeah, he had a severe rectal injury.
15: Right.
18: And again, I think it's unfair when the bulls win the bullfights, they still kill them.
15: We don't get very many happy bullfighting stories, do we?
18: So what you're saying is
20: they're always going to end up bad at some point.
18: What you're saying is
19: you only
18: hear about the ones that go wrong.
15: Right.
18: You don't hear about all the bullfights that go right. Well, thank you.
19: Even in those, the bull gets killed typically. So
18: yeah,
15: which is not fair.
18: Yeah.
19: Right.
18: Yeah.
19: There really is no such thing as a happy ending for a bullfight.
18: Yeah, the bull should be sent out to pasture, hang out, have a good time. Well, these and many more things coming up today, and we'll certainly look forward to receiving your letters. You can reach us, Bob and Tom, at bobandtom.com. We also have sporting news. Sitting in for Chick McGee, it's Jeff Oskey today.
19: That's right.
18: Right now, I want to talk to you about weight loss. 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Coming up today, a number of cool world records and group chat etiquette. What to do when you're involved in a group chat or a group text. We have an etiquette expert weighing in. And this is a really weird story. Security experts say you've got to be careful posting photographs because it's possible to lift your fingerprints off them.
19: Weird.
18: Yeah. Isn't that crazy? I guess be careful what hand signs you make when you're having your picture taken. Although I don't know what would anybody do with your fingerprints? I guess put them in the file with everything else that the government now has.
1: Or the cops could run, if they think you're a criminal, they could run your fingerprint through the system to see if it matches.
18: Cool. Well, we'll find out what that's all about from the O'Reilly Auto Parts Studios. 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
2: I like that, Josh.
19: There's Pat Godwin.
18: Hello.
19: Jeff Oskey's there.
6: Hi, Josh.
19: Hi, Ace Cosby.
7: Hey.
19: Yeah.
18: There we go. It's brief.
19: There it is. I am Josh Arnold. There's Tom.
18: Well, thank you very much, Josh Arnold. It's great to see everybody. Glad we made it through the week.
2: Did you have a tough week, buddy?
18: I just need some sleep. Can't wait. That's my big treat in the weekends.
19: All right.
18: 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We'll see what we can do. 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
18: Thank you very much, Josh. Christy, what do you got over there?
2: Dear Bob and Tom Show, this is from Chris. When I was a kid, my neighborhood had a flasher on a bike. This guy would, he says older guy, I don't know how old, would wear a long coat and flash the moms in the neighborhood.
19: The moms?
2: Yeah. One day after a flash, one of the moms came running out with two knives in each hand as he quickly pedaled off. She came back huffing and puffing and said, "I'll cut his effing balls off." He goes, "What a fun summer day in 1988 for me."
19: Man.
18: First of all, there's a couple things going on here.
2: Yeah.
18: If you're flashing, but you're on a bicycle.
2: Yeah, be careful
18: with
2: about
18: a long
2: that.
18: Coat.
2: Yeah.
18: This takes a lot of planning here.
2: Yeah.
18: I mean, I guess maybe you'd wear a coat just down to the knees, but still, riding a bike with a long coat is tough. Riding a bicycle with no underwear on is tough.
19: I wonder if he came back after the knife incident.
2: I don't know.
19: Or if he went, "You know what? I've pressed my luck in this neighborhood long enough.
2: Find a new one."
19: Yes.
18: Yeah. Oh, what a... Again, another reason to be glad when you woke up this morning, you were saying to yourself, "You know what I'm going to do today? I'm going to grab my Schwinn and go flash some of the nice moms in the neighborhood." See?
19: Yeah.
18: You're going to have a much better day today.
19: Not compelled to do that.
18: Yeah. Okay. Very good.
2: Tom, I think this letter is for you.
18: Okay.
2: It's very short, and it's from Emerald. It says, "Dear Bob and Tom Show, my mom told me about what you guys said about roller dogs. I think they're rather delicious. I love roller dogs." Okay.
19: You know, I think not all of us poo-pooed them.
2: That's why I said it's for Tom.
19: Yeah, yeah.
18: I've never had one.
2: Then how can you poo-poo it?
18: I think I did. I prefer the ones wrapped in the foil. And
19: you know, oftentimes stadium dogs are also roller dogs.
6: Yeah. Yeah. That's how they got them hot.
19: Right.
18: Okay.
19: So, but we were talking gas station.
18: I just don't know, how long have they been there?
19: Well, so your nicer gas stations will have little signs.
6: Yeah, they put
8: a better system
6: out.
8: Now.
19: Yeah, mm-hmm.
6: With the time of when they put them on.
8: It's a different world out there.
6: Yeah.
18: I got to start going into these gas stations.
2: Yeah, you do.
8: They're good.
6: Speaking of the hot dogs, I talked about the paper towel routine, about I tried Jeff's 30-second paper towel hot dog routine. Perfection. He went with the Nathan's brand and used Viva for the paper towel. It's thicker, like a cloth, he said.
19: And those are awesome paper towels. Yeah. I don't get them. You know what? From now on, I'm getting them.
2: I'm a Bounty girl.
19: I am too, better? And I'm getting Viva.
6: The Viva's almost too good. You're like, am I using cloth?
2: Really?
19: They are
6: like
19: great.
6: Yes.
7: Chris, you got to try them, yeah.
2: Okay, I have never
19: My grandma always had those kind of cloth. Man, I don't know why I haven't.
18: Are they more expensive?
8: They're pricey, aren't they?
19: Not if Ace is getting them.
18: I mean, that's what I was going to say. I don't know anything Ace splurges on. Now I do.
2: And I'm a Bounty girl just because I think my mom was a Bounty
19: person.
18: So wait a second. Yeah. So the exact recipe, once again, is what?
6: You take a cold hot dog out of the fridge. You put it in the bun. You take one single paper towel. You roll it up in the paper towel, 30 seconds in the microwave, perfectly steamed bun, perfectly hot hot dog. You are ready to go.
2: I have to tell you, I looked at them at the store yesterday, and I went, "Do I buy all this just to have one hot dog?"
6: Nah. Yeah, you do. Oh, your second son or whatever, he'll eat some hot dogs.
2: Okay.
6: I
18: well, you can certainly bring them in here. We're going to try them. The other day I mentioned on the air.
6: Oh, I'm sorry. That was Benny from Kalamazoo.
2: Hey, Benny.
18: Thank you, Benny. I mentioned we were talking about home stuff. And I mentioned that I had these dryer balls.
2: Mm-hmm. Alpaca balls.
18: But I couldn't remember where they came from. I got a nice letter reminding me where they came from. They're from Old Homestead Alpacas in Walla Walla, Washington. A farm owned by a veteran, and she seems like a great lady. And she actually is a veteran from she'd gone to Iraq and everything, so serious business. But we're trying. Do we have the look at this picture, Christy?
2: Yeah, and you guys don't you poo poo my alpaca?
18: They're the cutest adorable. Things.
2: They are so cute.
18: The color of golden retrievers.
2: Oh, yeah, they come in all colors.
18: And you can tell she's an Army veteran.
19: Your golden retrievers. They're not the color of all golden retrievers.
2: Yeah, those are cream golden retrievers, Tom. Right.
18: Well, sorry. Again, I'm trying to illustrate. What's interesting to me is I mentioned this woman is an Army veteran.
2: Yes.
18: Notice that these alpacas are all at attention. And they're looking directly at the camera.
19: Yeah, but they're out of formation, aren't they?
2: Yeah, they are. Oh, God. Yeah, they sure are.
18: You mean the little one in the back's going to get going to have to do 40 push-ups? But with those alpaca balls, for you throw them in your dryer instead of dryer sheet. They're the best.
19: Didn't you get us those,
2: yeah,
19: Christy?
2: Yeah, I did.
19: I will be honest with you.
2: The dogs took care of them.
19: I'm not a fan of the in the dryer. No, my dogs love them.
2: Yeah.
19: It's their favorite toy.
2: I'm not a fan of them, but in the dryer either, but my dogs do like so them.
18: Why don't you like them in the dryer?
2: They don't. Never mind. They don't make the clothes soft enough for my liking.
18: But they separate the clothes. They're great.
2: Yeah, but.
18: But when you open up the dryer door and one falls out.
2: Yes.
18: Then your small dog, in my case, takes it and runs the other side of the house.
2: Sure.
19: Yeah, that's exactly why I
18: have to get another batch of them. So now I know where.
2: You know I love alpacas. That's not it. But I prefer a sheet.
18: You can visit,
2: won't use a dryer sheet.
18: You can visit oldhomesteadalpacas.com.
19: Oh.
18: Once again, Army veteran. Badass. Went to Iraq, and now we're raising the alpacas. Good for, and they're great. I'm a big fan. And thank you for clarifying where those came from.
19: Can you ride an alpaca?
18: They're too small. Right?
19: I don't know if they would be considered.
18: Aren't they small llamas, essentially?
19: I don't. That's why I asked. I have no idea.
18: Aren't they called Shetland llamas?
2: Shetland llamas? Like a Shetland pony?
18: Because a Shetland sheepdog's a little miniature collie, right?
19: Yes.
18: Sometimes I just do the jokes for myself. And maybe that one needed a little more thought. Have you ever seen a little Shetland sheepdog, Josh? Looks just like a little tiny collie.
19: I would have to look it up.
18: No, you don't.
2: Oh, my girlfriend used to have three of them at one time. They were awesome.
18: Very little pointy noses.
2: Now she's a corgi girl. Just corgis. Corgis are the dog of the year right now.
19: They're cute.
2: Yeah.
18: Now, Patty G.
0: Yes, sir.
18: Heard a great new song yesterday from you. And we wanted to announce that your dry bar special is finally about to be released.
0: First week of June.
18: More than a year after you did it. And you're going to be on the road coming up real soon, heading to Kalamazoo.
0: On the 30th. Yeah, Shakespeare's Pub.
18: Shakespeare's Pub in Kalamazoo, Michigan, to see Patty G. Why don't we favor everybody with a song for getting to be part of the first hour of our show? You haven't played one lately, and see if your pipes are working.
0: Do we all have the focus for a full song, or you have something quick?
18: We have the focus. What have you got? What do you got over there?
0: Well, AI is in the news quite a lot. The last couple of weeks, every day. We have an AI story. So that kind of inspired this. AI writes my emails, AI writes my texts, AI drives my car and auto corrects.

0: Thank you very much.
1: Yes. Pat Godwin. On his way to Kalamazoo, Michigan.
2: Yeah.
1: For a big live show coming up on the 30th of May. And once again, Shakespeare's is named after the fishing equipment.
2: Yeah, the rod, right? It's just a rod, rod and reels.
0: Yeah, yeah, they've really been around forever.
1: All right, well,
3: yeah, quite a catch yesterday. Congratulations, Josh.
0: Oh, thanks, Jeff and I had a nice day out there on the water.
3: Oh, did you really?
0: Yeah.
3: Caught a bunch?
4: Caught a whole mess of.
3: Ah.
1: Throw them all back? You're going to be eating them.
4: Oh, no, we throw them back.
1: Okay, well, that's exciting.
4: Yeah. Josh had the big fish of the day, almost 4 pounds.
1: Do you guys talk to each other while fishing?
4: Yeah. A little bit.
0: Yeah, sometimes we're on opposite sides of the lake, and sometimes we're next to each other.
4: Every time Josh, if he's on the other side of the lake, catches one, I scream a profanity across the lake at him.
0: Yeah, he's not... whereas, you know what? You and I are very different in that way.
4: Yeah.
0: You'll be reeling one in. I'll be like, yeah!
4: Yeah, he reels one in.
0: I'm like, I hate you! You son of a bitch!
1: He and I get both very different experiences. That's my fish. What kind of fish are these?
4: Bass. And it was great. I was getting ready to leave, and Josh goes, hey, throw it right over there. There's a fish over there just hanging out. And I threw it, and it... grabbed my bait, I reeled it right in, and called it a day.
3: All right. Yeah. That's like ending on a free throw, isn't it?
1: Do your hands smell all fishy when you're done?
4: Oh, yeah.
0: Yeah. I mean, you can wash them 5 times, and...
4: Oh, yeah.
0: No, it's gone after my shower this morning, but...
4: Yeah.
1: Yeah.
3: You don't wear gloves?
0: No.
2: Oh. Have you fallen in the lake yet this year?
0: This year, no.
1: You ever been accused of seeing another woman when your wife gets a whiff of those hands?
3: Oh, God.
2: Are you married? I didn't know you were married.
1: Or whatever. Whatever.
4: No, my lady gets a whiff and she's like, have you been fishing? I'm like, no, I'm cheating on you.
1: Smell my elbow. yes, that's certainly.
0: Yeah, we were noodling.
1: Well, thank you very much, fellas.
3: You ever done that?
0: No.
3: That looks horrific.
0: Yeah, I don't know if I want to be under the water that long. Because sometimes you're out there for like 2 minutes.
3: Yeah.
1: That's where you shove your arm in a hole?
3: Yeah.
2: You pull the whole catfish out, yeah.
3: Right.
0: Yeah, you get the catfish to swallow your arm, essentially.
4: Yeah.
1: Now, I've seen the photos, and they're bleeding. The arms are all bloody.
4: Yeah. Every once in a while, it'll be a snapping turtle in there, yeah, not a catfish.
0: That's a fear, too.
4: Yeah.
0: Ooh. Oh, a copperhead's nest.
2: Could be anything in there.
1: No, thank you.
0: Water moccasins.
1: Now, we can do a quick update in the world of sports. What have you got going on over there?
4: Oh, I have another letter real quick about we were talking Jim Jones.
3: Yes.
4: Scott wrote in, most people don't know this about Jim Jones. He had a short career as a boxer. He had to stop. They couldn't find him opponents since he would take them out with one punch.
0: A fruit punch, typically.
1: I see. A Kool-Aid variation there.
0: He took a lot of people out with one punch, didn't he?
3: Yeah, he did.
4: Over in Washington, Natty, an 8-week-old puppy, will make his big league debut as the official team dog of the Washington Nationals on Friday.
0: Oh, that's fun.
1: Do we have a picture of this guy?
4: I think so.
3: There you go, Tom.
0: Adorable.
3: That's right up your alley.
1: Yeah, that is.
4: The leash is longer. It's bigger than the dog.
3: Mm-hmm.
1: So what a cutie pie.
4: The Nationals acquired the dog in March. They conducted a fan vote to determine the name of the Golden Retriever Labrador mix, whom they plan to include in community events and attend select home games.
0: I'm Natty.
1: That is a gorgeous little puppy.
0: This is my dugout.
4: I like Natty. That's a good name.
3: Look at those paws, boy.
1: Yeah,
3: whoa.
1: Natty's going to be the size of a dinosaur. That's going to be a big little
0: puppy. Them's a goodums.
3: Yes.
1: He's better than the Tampa Rays dog.
3: What do they have?
1: Rabies.
0: Bad
1: name, I think.
0: Sometimes you don't let the people decide, do you?
3: No.
1: They had to get the word Ray in it, so they wanted to tie it into the dog world.
0: Come here, Rabies. Come here.
1: Here, boy. There probably is someone that has a dog named Rabies. Not
0: I'm
1: what I
0: tempted
1: think about
0: now.
1: I've always wanted to name a dog Foamy. Here, Foamy.
0: Especially if it's a St. Bernard.
1: But that's a great name for a dog. Got that's
3: Rabies?
1: No, Foamy.
3: Oh.
1: It's got that F sound. Dog's going to respond to that.
3: I thought they liked hard consonants.
1: My dogs know their names. They'll both be sitting there, and I'll say, Mr. Fletcher, he'll look up. Dungy knows his name.
3: Yeah, my dogs know their name, for sure.
1: Yeah. I think he doesn't know what it's his name. I think he thinks it means treat might be coming. I'll follow you just in case.
3: Do you have one real smart dog and one that's kind of like special?
4: Yep.
1: well put. I think that might be the case.
3: Yeah, I do too.
1: You have
3: one too, don't you?
4: Yeah, I got it from the same person. You got your special dog.
3: Exactly.
1: Oh, really?
4: Yeah.
1: Okay. Christy Lee, how'd you get here today?
3: Oh, I drove my Hyundai, the Tucson Hybrid. 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
1: Thanks very much, Christy. Coming up in the news, once again, a security expert says be careful exposing your fingers on photographs, because apparently they now have the technology to lift your fingerprints off of a photo. I'm not sure who this is applicable to, but just one more thing to be paranoid about. Also, we have pigs in the news of the porcine. Is it porcine or porcine, Josh? You know, when in the world of pigs.
4: I don't know. I'll look it up.
1: In the pig world. Well, you also have sex toys for sale at a used car lot. I'm hoping that the sex toys at least are new in the box, if you will.
4: What's it going to take to get this in you today?
1: Well, perhaps some of the lube on the shelf over there. I'll take the 30 weight. These are the O'Reilly Auto Parts Studios. This is the Bob and Tom Show.
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15: Hey, it's the Bob and Tom Show. We sure appreciate you being here with us. There's Chris T.

0: Hey, Lee at the news desk.
1: Hello.
0: There's Pat Godwin.
2: Hey, Josh.
0: Jeff Oskey's there.
3: That's right.
0: There's Ace Cosby.
4: Hey.
0: I am Josh, and we are all live from the O'Reilly Auto Parts Studios. There's Tom.
5: Well, thank you very much. We have a lot to get to today, and I'm in a good mood.
0: Good.
5: Glad it's Friday.
1: Are you?
0: You felt this week?
5: Oh, man.
0: You went all right.
5: Want to get some sleep.
0: Yeah, you will. That'll be great.
5: One of the things about daylight savings time in the summer in general, when you get up as early as we do, it's kind of hard to go to bed when
1: the sun's still up.
5: The sun's still up.
0: It really is still up.
5: Yeah, that is the thing.
1: Do you have blackout curtains?
5: Yeah, sort of. I don't know if they're technically blackout curtains, but still, I mean, it's...
1: Yeah.
0: I do okay.
1: I do okay,
0: it's still
1: too.
0: Daylight, but it is a weird, weird thing when you go, man, it's... Got to be 6:30, 9:15.
5: And but the thing is, you live more or less alone. So you know, I've got the kids are running around.
0: I know.
5: They're just getting in gear.
0: I don't know how. Yeah, that's got. Yeah, exactly.
1: What time do they go to bed for school?
5: Pardon me.
1: What time do they go to bed for school?
5: I don't know. I've been asleep for a couple hours.
1: Oh.
3: My oldest daughter, who's home from college yesterday, got up out of bed at 6:30 p.m.
1: What?
3: Yeah. For the day, that was like. Her start of the day. I judge
1: what?
3: Her, but I had those days.
5: Oh, yeah. Those were great days.
1: Yeah. Yeah. I don't remember ever having those days.
3: Making waffles in the toaster at 7 p.m.
0: The problem for me was always when that turned into 2 weeks of that. Like if I let that become my life, that I was a vampire.
1: Yeah. So you'd be up all night.
0: Yeah, I mean, I was doing comedy at the time, so it kind of worked, but I just didn't feel like a human being.
5: I know a couple people that live that way.
0: Yeah.
1: Yeah, you do.
0: Not necessarily. Doesn't our friend Tim Cavanaugh live that way?
5: Yeah.
0: Yeah.
5: And yeah, not necessarily third shifters, but some people that just sleep all day. And I miss those days. Let's move forward here on the Bob and Tom program. We have Jeff Oskey sitting in for Chick McGee across the way there. What's going on?
3: Oh, man. What do you want first, Tom? You want hockey or a Guinness World Record? I know the answer to that. The world's largest soccer ball is coming to Massachusetts ahead of the FIFA World Cup.
0: Really?
3: Yeah. The Massachusetts Port Authority announced it's constructing a soccer ball that will have a 45 feet diameter, enough to take on the Guinness World Record title from Qatar's Doha Bank, which currently holds the record with a ball measuring 39 feet and 11 inches in diameter. The soccer ball will be installed at Pierce Park in East Boston from June 12th through the 18th. The record attempt celebrates the World Cup games that will be played at Boston Stadium this summer.
5: All right. If you keep reading, they had to make that thing without using their hands.
0: That's the tough part.
3: Oh, yeah, boy. I missed.
1: Is it hollow inside? Oh, my.
5: What do you
0: it
5: mean?
0: Should be. I mean,
5: you
0: mean I know
5: I know some people that are hollow inside.
0: It should have to be the exact same as a regular soccer
1: Thank
0: ball.
1: Thank you, Josh.
0: The same amount of panels,
1: right.
0: Everything.
1: Yeah.
5: Yeah, it. Okay. I can't tell from that photograph if it has the panels on it.
0: It does.
3: Yeah.
0: For sure, yeah.
5: Oh, yeah, okay, yeah. Now I can tell. And it's, is that the official ball? It's going to be blue?
0: I would hope they're using the same ball.
1: That'd be cool.
5: Okay, that's a sort of a deep blue-colored ball, ready to go in the park.
1: Huh.
5: Talk about ball maxing.
0: Yeah, man, that's fun.
1: What do you do with that when it's over?
0: Yeah, I mean, maybe they'll keep, I don't know.
1: I mean.
0: It sounds like the one in Qatar stays there permanently.
3: Yeah, year-round.
5: And is it full of air?
1: That's what I'm asking.
0: It must. I think it should have to be. Otherwise,
1: just
0: it's
1: like
0: just
1: a regular soccer ball.
0: Otherwise, it's not the world's largest.
1: No, it's just
0: it's a
1: frame.
0: Replica. Right.
1: Yeah.
3: They should have the world's largest bike pump to pump it up.
5: Or the world's largest head. To head the ball, I mean.
1: Or you could have
5: 300 Boston hookers.
0: That's a lot of head.
5: And 300 Boston Johns. The world's head record. Okay, sorry.
3: This one is a Guinness World Record, but I'm going to go ahead and hit this.
6: Stupid.
0: Oh, wait a second.
6: World
0: I mean, this is totally against protocol.
3: A British sailor is preparing to make a second attempt at crossing the Atlantic Ocean in a tiny boat to break the Guinness World Record title. Andrew Bedwell initially tried to break the record back in 2023, but his 3-foot 10-inch long vessel
5: Okay, that's, what? That's smaller than a bathtub.
3: Yeah. The vessel's called the Big C. Unfortunately, it was dropped onto concrete and destroyed. So now he has a new micro yacht dubbed Big CV2 that is just as tiny but sturdier than the previous version. He will set off from St. John's in Newfoundland with the hopes of traveling 1,900 miles across the ocean in 3 months. The title's currently held by Hugo Vilen of USA, who in 1993 crossed the Atlantic in his boat Father's Day, measuring 5 feet 4 inches.
1: Yikes.
5: So this thing, like, if we have a picture, it's the size of a bathtub. There you go. And
0: it's funny. It's got solar panels.
3: That's terrifying.
1: He can't even lay down.
0: And it is a sailboat.
5: He barely has room for his. He can stretch his legs, kind of.
0: Sucks.
1: How? I mean,
5: yeah. It's
1: how do you rest?
2: You don't.
5: And you rest. It's. I think it's like you're sitting in a dentist chair, kind of.
0: By the way, you mispronounced world record attempt at going across the Atlantic Ocean. It was man decides to commit suicide.
3: that looks terrifying.
0: What is this idiot?
1: That's nuts.
0: One mild squall and this guy is gone. Well,
5: this article says that he'll be facing sometimes waves as high as 30 feet.
1: Whoa.
2: That's a death wish.
0: Yeah.
5: The boat, there's another picture of it where it's out of the water. It has kind of a long, a deep keel, which I think will probably keep it upright, I guess.
0: Or, it would have to be like one of those.
5: Like a bobber, right. Essentially.
1: Yeah.
5: But he's doing it to raise awareness for various.
2: So he has people in boats around him, though, right?
5: No.
2: Some team?
5: No.
1: No?
5: No.
2: No.
0: Yeah, some of those guys have, like the swimmers and stuff, but I.
5: No, no, this guy's out there on his own.
0: He's a goner.
3: I'm surprised Tom hasn't. How do you go to the restroom?
0: Oh, he'll go right over the. Yeah, he'll somehow maneuver it to where he can just put his ass over the.
5: I think he probably will have a bucket.
3: Oh, there's not room for a bucket in there.
2: the boat's a bucket.
0: He uses a shoe.
5: But
1: can he get cover like it goes in like under?
0: Right. Is there?
1: Yeah, you know what I mean.
0: Underneath, maybe 2 feet, where he could, like under a desk, almost.
5: Again, the boat isn't even 4 feet long. So,
0: yeah,
5: I would assume he can duck down and cover himself.
1: Right.
5: I would think
0: it's just going to be.
5: But the sail's tiny.
1: It is.
5: The sail looks like it's about maybe 8 feet.
0: You know what's long is the parade of sharks who will be following him from day one.
2: Their own little sushi boat.
0: Yeah.
5: Now, here's a picture of it underway. It looks kind of cool. I mean, it looks like he's having fun.
0: It looks like it would be fun to just cruise around in a cove.
1: Yeah.
0: But
1: take it to Catalina. But don't.
5: He's raising awareness for cancer research. But by the way, by calling it the Big C...
0: Is that what he's doing?
5: Yeah.
0: Because people do call it the Big C.
5: Yeah.
0: Huh. Mm. Oh, it's also a pun, I guess, on SEA, but... Or maybe I'm giving him too much credit.
2: I think you are.
5: maybe his girlfriend said, hey, look. You haven't been able to find the little C.
0: From one Big C to another.
3: Do we know, is he married? Man, if
0: I don't know,
3: can you imagine trying to tell your wife?
1: Imagine getting life insurance on that guy.
3: Get out of
5: it. I'm going to get in the 3.5-foot boat and cross the ocean.
3: You don't love me anymore, do you? No, that's why I'm getting in this boat.
2: Okay. It's called troubled marriage.
0: Is he going from? I apologize. Okay, yeah, thank you.
5: To what? To Ireland? Is that where it was?
1: 1,900 miles.
2: 3 days.
3: It doesn't say where he's headed.
0: Oh, he's headed to Ireland. Oh, yeah, the old Titanic route. Go for it.
5: Well, good luck, sir.
0: I hit an ice cube.
5: Coming up, we have sex toys for sale at the used car lot. How did you word that, Josh?
0: What's it going to take for me to get that into you today?
5: We'll find out about that. We have a rather sad murder update we'll get to.
1: Yeah, that story's bizarre.
5: And bongs in the news. We were talking a lot about bongs the other day.
0: It's from the bong.
5: We have bongs in the news. And are bongs legal now everywhere? Wasn't there a thing where it didn't...
1: I didn't know they were illegal.
5: Well, didn't Tommy Chong go to jail for selling bongs online?
0: That had to do more with federal shipping issues. Really? That's how they got him. Yeah, it was it was the Capone tax evasion type.
5: Oh God,
0: I know. Leave that guy alone.
5: No kidding. Jeez, all he's done is bring joy to millions of people.
0: No,
5: some prosecutor with a bad haircut goes after.
0: Yeah, that was a joke.
5: These are the O'Reilly Auto Parts Studios. 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
17: I'm Jay Fox on the Ohio News Network. In Southwest Ohio, the Hamilton County Coroner's Office is looking for clues after the man was found dead in Harrison. Their information is scarce. They have a name, Bernardino, and an age. Age 42. And they know he was white, but no last known address. They also know he was found dead on May 12th. Other than that, investigators tell the Cincinnati Inquirer they're coming up short on information in that case. Harrison is northwest of Cincinnati near the Indiana state line. Almost a year after the death of Cleveland Fire cadet Simeon Williams, his family is now filing a wrongful death lawsuit against the city of Cleveland and a Cleveland Fire training lieutenant. A lawsuit filed Thursday in Cuyahoga County accuses Cleveland Fire Lieutenant Vincent Russo of subjecting Williams to illegal hazing inside the Cleveland Fire Training Academy. Attorney Keith Hansbrough, who is representing Simeon Williams' family, discusses the alleged hazing.
18: It was the conditions in the days leading up to and on the day of his death. It was hot. He wasn't being given water. He was being given extra physical work to do. He was being forced to run more, do more push-ups, not given rest, more than anyone else in his class.
17: The Cincinnati Reds offense exploded in a 15-1 win over the Washington Nationals yesterday. Now the Reds head to Cleveland for the Ohio Cup in a 3-game series against the Guardians. For the Ohio News Network, I'm Jay Fox.
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19: Hey, it's The Bob and Tom Show. Thanks for being here. We are live from the O'Reilly Auto Parts Studios. Christy Lee is at the news desk.
20: Hi.
19: And I have a car question for you coming up.
20: Hopefully I can answer it.
19: There is Pat Godwin.
21: Hello, Josh.
19: Jeff Oska is there.
22: Hi, Josh.
19: Hi, it's Cosby. Hey, man. Uh-oh. I am Josh Arnold. And Tom, you got anybody in this room should be able to answer this, but I'm not a huge car guy, but if I were to collect cars, it would be older cars that I just like and not... Like, I would like to get, like, a 77 Wagoneer.
20: Yeah, like, that's actually very cool.
21: Those are very collectible.
20: Very collectible.
19: Okay.
21: And there's a guy here that has a bunch of them.
19: Okay, gotcha. So that's actually considered, like, cool.
21: There's almost somebody collecting everything.
20: Mm-hmm.
21: I mean, even cars that are notoriously awful,
19: there
21: are people that collect them.
20: Yeah.
21: Somewhere.
20: Yeah.
21: But I like the guys in L.A. that they'll get a really cool car, an old one, and they'll drive it every day.
19: Yeah, isn't that great? Yeah.
21: So
19: I still do get excited when I see old cars.
23: Oh, yeah.
19: Yeah, or like, you know, even a 60-something Charger or whatever that.
20: Sure.
19: I love that. But
21: yeah, I just.
20: Yeah, the muscle cars are always big. I mean, they are never.
19: Like, can you, like, is there. Like an 85 Dodge Caravan. Like, can I just...
20: We can find you one.
19: Right.
20: For sure.
21: I don't know if there's, like, a collectible minivan. That may be where it ends.
19: Like, that was the car that, like, my family had growing. It's like, what if I just wanted that?
20: But it means something to you. As long as it means something to you, it doesn't matter that...
21: But, I mean, driving an old Chevelle or an old GTO, that's the way to go.
20: 69 Chevelle.
21: That's well, that's perfect timing because do we have our gentleman on the phone? Okay, speaking of cars, we have a friend from Louisville. It's Jeff, and Jeff contacted us because he is a repo man. And I thought it might be fun to talk to somebody. Hey, Jeff, it's Tom here. Can you hear me?
24: Yes, sir. How you doing?
21: Hey, good. Now, it's my understanding that you wrote a letter in saying that you are indeed a repo man, and you were going to help us learn about the world of repossessing cars. So, now, Jeffrey, do you want to talk to the other Jeff and tell him about your experience?
23: Well, I just came out one morning, and my car was gone, and I thought that it had been stolen, and come to find out, it had been stolen, but by Jeff, this Jeff.
24: Yes, sir. That's what I do. 99% of our recoveries are no contact, meaning you're asleep in your house and your dogs don't wake up and everybody's happy. And when you wake up in the morning, your car's gone. That's what I do.
21: Now, do you have the keys?
24: No. Typically, obviously, with no contact, that means I drag it out of your driveway, take it back to my impound lot. And like I said, when you wake up, your car is gone. And, then the next day you come over and you get your stuff out of the car and give us the key.
20: How do you drag the car out of the driveway?
25: Yeah, how do you get it out of park to even tow it?
24: Oh, Christy, I'm very good.
25: He is.
21: So if the car is in gear, you can still tow it?
24: I can. If it's a front-wheel drive car nosed in your driveway, I can grab it from the back. And my wrecker and me are very good at this. We just pick it up and we drag it out onto the street. Then I grab it from the front and off I go.
19: How many times have you been caught mid-act?
24: About, let's say, one every 10.
19: Okay, they come out and they go, what the hell are you doing?
24: Exactly. But, of course, ultimately, they know what's going on.
19: Sure.
24: Like, it's not like you don't know that you're behind on your car payment. So, yeah, when they come out, it's just an opportunity for me to talk to them. They can get their stuff out of the car. They give me the key, and off we go. And then, you know, maybe two or three days later, they come to my lot, and they get their car back. And I'm happy to give them their car back if the bank says yes. So
19: sure.
24: I don't want to keep your car. I just want to take your car.
21: Now, Jeff, there has to be a situation in which you grabbed a car and you thought, you know something? I wouldn't mind having this car. Have you ever been able to buy one from somebody that you were repossessing?
24: Two or three times the opportunity has arisen. But, like, when I repo a 2025 Hellcat Dodge Challenger, which is worth $50,000 or $60,000, I love the car, but I'm not going to spend $60,000 on a hot rod car. So, no, it goes to the auction. If the customer doesn't get the car back, it goes to the auction, and I'm happy to let them have it.
23: What is that the number one car you've repossessed, the Dodge Hellcats?
21: I doubt it.
23: Well, no, I bet you it is.
21: Is that the number one car? No.
23: What's the number one?
24: The number one. If I were going to say the number one, it's Kias. I mean, God bless Kia and Hyundai, but my joke is if you have $5 in a Pulse, you can get yourself a new Kia Forte. So, yes, it is Kia Forte. And again, not knocking them. It's not my fault, but yeah.
21: What's the most interesting thing you've found in a car? Personal possessions that were in the car when you got it back to the lot.
24: Oh, good Lord.
21: Yeah, careful.
24: I found several hundred dollars.
23: Oh, okay.
24: Yeah, I know. I found lots of illegal drugs, and I found counterfeit money. And the bestest thing was probably, you guys know this better than me, but some sort of harness that a guy puts on, and I'm pretty sure it's so he could be led around with a leash. And whatever they were doing there, yeah, it was in the back seat of that car.
23: And, wow. You put gloves on to remove that.
21: Yeah. Thank you.
23: Have you ever had?
24: Not kidding. Yeah.
23: Have you ever had someone pull a gun on you?
24: Yes, sir. Twice. Yeah. I mean, I don't know what you want to say about that. I talked him out of it. And.
20: Good thing.
21: Once again, we're speaking to the repo man. It's Jeff in Louisville.
25: Do you wear a medallion or a badge around your neck like in a chain?
24: No. Here's the problem. Repossession is a civil procedure. So when you put something on that suggests that you're a law enforcement officer, you're now violating the civil procedure thing of that. So no, there are lots of repo guys that do that. They put on a bulletproof vest with some badge that says repo agent, but no, legally, I am not supposed to do that. And I don't want to, misinform people.
21: So no. Do you do it by yourself or do you have somebody with you helping out?
24: I have a team. I'm night shift. I have a day shift guy. Yeah, I have five employees, but currently, because you can't find good help, I'm the only one working night shift. Literally, I'm sitting on the side of the street with a car on the hook right now.
23: Oh, wow.
20: What do you got for us?
23: Yeah.
25: Now, in your impound lot right now, do you have a 2017 Pathfinder?
23: Jeff, you pull up to a house. You pull up to a house, and you've got the car tied on, and you're getting ready to go, and the hottest woman you've ever seen walks out of that house, and she's sort of wearing a haphazardly closed robe, and she says, look, I will just absolutely rock your world now for the next hour. Just give me four more days.
24: No.
23: A man of integrity.
24: No, I will tell you this. I am married, so of course the answer is no, absolutely not, Josh.
20: Good job.
24: You know, off the air, I can tell you some stories. When you drag a car out of a driveway at 2 o'clock in the morning, there are girls that come out in their underwear and the skimpiest. I don't know why people sleep like this, but yes, I've had young women running out trying to get in the car in absolutely stripper attire, and I am nothing but polite and professional and say, hey, I've actually said before, you want to go back in the house, put some clothes on, I will not leave with your car until you want to come back out and talk to me.
23: You're a good man, Jeff. You're a good man.
0: Better man than I.
21: Jeff, the repo man in Louisville. Hey, Jeff, thanks for getting in touch with us. That's an interesting topic. Be careful out there.
24: Yes, sir. I appreciate that.
21: All right. Thanks very much. Wow.
23: That's a tough job, and he sounds like he's absolutely got some humanity.
25: He does.
23: You know, or he injects humanity.
21: Lets people get their stuff.
20: And he's professional.
21: Man. I forgot to ask him. Maybe you know this. Typically, how many payments do you have to be behind before they come get it?
25: It's three, typically, at the three-month mark.
20: Oh, you know this, huh?
25: I know it, yeah.
23: Okay.
25: Boy, do I know it.
21: Okay. Well, that's interesting.
20: So you've had a car repoed?
25: Two.
20: Oh.
23: Yeah.
25: I got one back, yeah.
23: That's okay. That's a tough position, man.
20: Yeah, I feel bad for people.
25: Yeah.
20: Seven months you got, though.
23: Thank goodness.
0: Yeah.
20: Yeah,
23: yeah, I moved it around. There's some tricks. But Jeff and his buddies are on to most of them.
20: Yeah.
23: The repo guy I watched, they'll do like a mile radius because they'll park at like a neighbor's house or they'll park down the street at the CVS or whatever. So they know the tricks.
0: You think anybody... And there would have to be, because if they had the money to do this, they might just go ahead and pay their monthly payment. But do you think anybody's repainted their car?
20: And
0: how much of a difference would that make?
20: Oh.
0: Hey, we pulled up to the house and it said there was going to be a white Chevy and it's actually a purple Chevy. What do we...
21: But it's got the Earl Scheib license plate.
0: Yeah. Am I still allowed to take it?
23: That's interesting.
20: I don't know.
23: I'd never even thought about painting the car to get out of it.
21: I always thought that'd be a great gag if you had money to burn. You rent a car, go get it painted when you turn it in just to see the look on the guy's face. Wait a second.
23: Well, they did that in Jackass. They rented a car and took it to a demolition derby and then brought it back. I believe. Isn't that what happened?
21: Oh, that's a great idea.
0: That guy's face was just, oh,
21: coming up. We have some cool stuff in the world of news. Speaking of cars, we've got a used car lot where the cops caught him selling stolen sex toys. Again, Josh, your line is what?
0: What's it going to take for me to get that into you today?
21: Sir or madam.
0: Right.
21: Yeah. Right now, I want to talk a little bit about the world of housing. You own your house? Well, guess what? It's probably worth more than it was just a few years ago. I can't explain it, but it's crazy what's been going on. With the value of a home. And if you are sitting on some debt and you want to get out of it, one of the ways you can do that is by taking advantage of the fact that the property you own may be worth a lot more than it was. You don't have to sell it necessarily. You can grab some of that equity by doing a refi, as they say, refinancing it. That's where American Financing comes in. This is one of their specialties. They're known as America's Home for Home Loans. 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Also, they have a program, and this is for a limited time, and for some of their clients, they're able to delay two mortgage payments so they can help folks get their head above water to start breathing again. 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They can tell you in about 10 minutes whether or not this might work for you. 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
0: Hello, hello. You're in a place called the Bob and Tom Show. We are live from the O'Reilly Auto Parts Studios. There's Christy Lee at the news desk.
20: Hello, Josh Arnold.
0: Pat Godwin's there.
25: Hey, Josh.
0: Jess Hooker has joined us.
10: Hello.
0: There is Jeff Oskey.
11: That's right.
0: Ace Cosby, how the heck are you?
12: Good.
0: Good, man. I am Josh Arnold. And Tom, we know that you've had a busy week, not as much sleep as you like, but my gosh, if the weekend ain't here and you can snooze away.
21: Yeah, I'll probably get a 6.5 hours
0: tonight. Yeah.
21: But
25: that's unheard of.
21: my routine. There's a lot going on. A lot of action at my home. A lot of action out at the speedway. It's going to be a great week.
0: Yeah, there's a lot of happiness too. So that's good.
21: I'm looking forward to it. Now we just got off the phone with a repo man. Mm-hmm. That was really interesting.
0: Yeah, good guy. He's got a rough gig, but you know. You don't like to have a job where you make people unhappy, but he seems like he really does his best to, I know this is a tough situation, let's...
20: The hours suck, but I think I would rather have that night shift than the day shift.
0: Oh, really?
20: Yeah.
23: Yeah, people especially are sleeping if and ladies are coming out in their panties.
20: Well, there's that, but I don't care about that, but just...
21: I don't know. It's a tough call. I mean, aren't you more likely to get someone who's drunk and, you know, likely to...
20: Well,
21: Jump on you. You know what I'm saying?
10: Maybe, yeah.
0: Yeah, I don't know. I mean, it's...
21: I got this letter that kind of, it's sort of on the topic. We were talking about how it's kind of hard to go to, we have to get up really early, and I'm sure a lot of folks listening get up really early, and it's hard to do that with the summertime hours, especially with daylight savings time, which is great. I'm fully in favor of, it's just hard to do sometimes. And you asked me if I had blackout curtains.
20: Right.
21: I don't exactly do. Well, I got this letter, Dear Bob and Tom Show. If your blackout curtains don't help you get to sleep, try blackout drinking. It works for me. thank you very much for your kind words, sir. Now let's move forward here. We were visiting the sports page. Are we ready to move on?
23: Oh, we can move on unless you want me to update us on the hockey scores for the last.
21: Well, there aren't too many.
23: Well, no, there's just two. Mitch Marner scored a tremendous goal 62 seconds after the opening faceoff, and the Vegas Golden Knights cruised into the Western Conference Final with a 5-1 victory over the Anaheim Ducks. Are you happy about that, Josh, or do you not care?
0: Indifferent to that series.
23: What about the Buffalo? Captain Nick Suzuki and Jake Evans scored 68 seconds apart late in the second period, and the Canadiens defeat Buffalo 6-3 to take a 3-2 lead in the second round of the playoff series.
0: I'm fine with that, even though I like Buffalo, but because a Canadian team I would like to see in the finals.
23: So. All right.
0: Yeah,
23: and that's news.
21: A good friend of mine is a diehard Montreal fan. So.
0: Oh, les Habitants.
21: So I'll be rooting for them then.
0: All right.
20: Okay. You won't watch hockey.
21: I'm not going to watch. I'm just rooting for them.
0: Yeah, that's nice of you. Yeah.
20: Okay.
21: I've got much better things to do.
0: Tell him he's got a good team going on. So.
23: Now, will you watch the playoffs, Josh?
0: Or? Yeah. Yeah.
23: Okay.
10: And the playoffs is 7-game series?
0: Yes.
21: That sounded authoritative.
0: Yeah, I know. Okay. I'm trying to remember. Because I spent so much time also with baseball, I get them.
10: Oh, okay. Yeah, I gotcha.
21: Earlier this week, I really enjoyed talking to our a repo guy a few minutes ago.
10: Yeah.
21: My favorite other thing this week was another random phone call. We talked with a guy named Dr. Buckets.
20: Ryan Martin, yeah.
21: There you go. Very good. Ryan Martin, he's a gym teacher in Maine.
0: Fart and Martin, they call him. Some of his students might.
21: Really?
0: Well, sure. Kids and their teacher names, you try to do whatever you can, comedically.
25: Oh, yeah.
21: Well, Miss Grunt, we got a problem. No, Mr. Coach Martin has 3 Guinness World Records. Most recently, he has the world record for the most half-court shots in 1 hour. He hit 272 shots in an hour, and that was almost exactly a 33% from half court. He also has the world record for the most free throws in an hour, almost 2,500. And what did he say his percentage was?
20: 94%.
21: 94% of them went in. And the most NBA distant threes, just over 1,500 in 1 hour. So he's going for what record now in a couple weeks?
20: 24 hours, three-pointers. And what was it? 10,000? He has to beat something like 10,000 something. Whoa. It was one every 8 seconds.
0: Yeah.
21: That, which is, I couldn't stand up for that long.
20: Yeah.
21: Keep shooting. So, but it was a great call. The reason I'm bringing it up is it was really, he's a cool guy and it was really funny. If you get a chance, you might want to grab that and listen to it. It's floating around our social media, et cetera, et cetera. It's the guy was really cool and we wish him the best in his, it's in a couple weeks.
20: May 31st.
21: Right? Oh, okay.
20: Yeah.
21: Mm-hmm.
10: Jason had me send him some Bob and Tom swag, so maybe he'll wear it.
20: Yeah, maybe. That'd be great.
21: All right. Some swag.
0: Well, that there should be a note enclosed that says, you will wear this.
10: Jason.
21: We did have a real quick question. Obviously, you're allowed to take breaks, but I assume he's not going to, except, I mean, he'll make a very quick bathroom break, I would think, but that's it.
10: Did you tell him to eat nuts like the surgeons do, and now you do?
21: I should have told him that. Yeah, I should explain what you're talking about.
0: Chess.
21: No, I was. Some people I know that are surgeons, if they're having an extremely busy day, they will take a 1 minute break in the middle of an 8 hour surgery to pee and throw some nuts. Literally, they don't have time to. I'd like the salmon.
20: Yeah.
21: Could I get the mashed potatoes? And the green beans were braised. No, they got to eat quick.
0: Do you think Dr. Buckets dribbles when he pees?
20: Jeff. Where's my gosh.
0: There's no rim shot? Damn, I can't find it.
21: Well, Christy Lee is at the news desk, but before we get over there, Pat, you had a new song that I really enjoyed. I was wondering if you could play it for us.
25: Would you like me to favor you with a tune?
20: I would love that.
21: If you please. And this gives me an opportunity to plug two things.
10: Okay.
21: Patty G will be in concert on your favorite television set coming up in early June. It's finally the Dry Bar Special, which you filmed more than a year ago and, 40 pounds ago?
25: I'm a little big in it.
21: No, I'm not being...
25: the humor will come through, though.
21: No, I'm not being critical.
25: Guys are funny.
21: I'm saying congratulations. You've lost all that weight. I know you've been working on it at the gym constantly. Good for you. Also, you're going to be doing your thing live in Kalamazoo, Michigan, coming up, is it the 30th, May 30th?
25: It is 30th, a Saturday night.
21: At a place called Shakespeare's.
25: Mm-hmm, yeah.
21: That's going to be a must-see show.
25: Oh, I think so.
21: And are you going to take someone with you, or do you have a gal in Kalamazoo?
0: Yeah!
25: You know me. I'm on Tinder constantly. I check the traps in the morning. Somebody will show up that night. You know me.
21: No, this is something new you just played yesterday. I like this.
25: What could ruin such a pleasant scene? It's more annoying than a drunk marine. It's louder than a busted muffler on a souped-up car. What's irritating when you're trying to think? You know what sucks when you just want to drink? It's karaoke night at your local bar. If I want to hear a drunk guy butcher Post Malone, I'll go to see Post Malone. Not everyone's Mariah or Daryl Hall. Some folks were meant just to work at the mall. Pearl Harbor was bad, but the Japanese have gone too far. I'd rather

0: Thank you very much.
1: You know what song I hear almost every time now at a karaoke night is Before He Cheats.
2: Oh, like
1: for
2: yeah.
1: the last 10 or 15 years.
2: Mm-hmm. That's a big one.
1: And Carrie Underwood. Mm-hmm. Carrie Underwood is probably responsible for more body damage to trucks.
2: Yeah.
1: Than-
2: yeah.
1: Like, sort of inadvertently.
2: Yeah.
3: A body company should sponsor her next tour.
1: Right.
3: For yes. car repair. Did you know that this is a weird fact that I happen to know. In Japan, where karaoke was invented, of course, English-speaking songs are extraordinarily popular.
2: Okay.
1: That's how it was in Korea. Yeah, when I lived there.
3: Much more likely to have people get up there and do
1: absolutely.
3: A song in English. Did the accent tend to come through?
1: Absolutely. Yeah, it did.
2: So you'd giggle the whole time, wouldn't you?
3: We're right. Well, that's Scooby-Doo.
4: Josh, when my son went to Japan last year, they went to a karaoke place, but you don't sing for like a group. Like there's like 20 rooms.
1: Exactly.
4: And you and your group go in a room. You aren't performing for the whole bar.
1: Right.
4: Is that how it is in South Korea?
1: Yeah.
4: Oh, okay.
1: You would rent a room. They're called nori bongs, which translates to music room. And you would go into... You'd go in there, you'd have your own server come in, bring drinks,
2: That's fine.
1: They would leave, and then, yeah, it would be a, you know, two of you, or it could be 15.
3: Doesn't seem to be as much fun, though.
1: And then some, you could actually ask, like, let's say you and I went.
4: Yeah.
1: The server might say, would you like some company? And then two girls would come in and Ooh. Just sing with us.
4: Oh, really?
1: Yeah.
4: What's that? Run me.
1: I don't remember, because there wasn't any, I mean, I'm sure maybe in some of them there's extracurricular activity, but you can also just have them hang out with you.
4: Yeah, no, that's all I want.
1: Yeah, exactly, yeah.
4: No, that's fun.
1: Yeah, they were fun, man. The nori bongs were great.
3: Nori bongs?
1: Yeah, that's what they were called, yeah. So it was so awesome.
3: That's cool. Very interesting. Well,
1: but I also like American karaoke nights.
3: I think it's cool. Having the crowd there is half the fun, I would think.
1: Yeah.
3: I wonder how it got transformed when it came over here. I guess, well, the bars don't want to have to build a bunch of rooms.
1: right. Yeah. But Godwin's right. Everything in that song is true also.
3: And we found out yesterday the number one songs for karaoke, like you say, Friends in Low Places
5: is huge.
3: Is way up there.
2: Sweet Caroline has
6: to be. That was
3: Sweet Caroline
6: one.
3: That's number one.
2: Oh, okay. Yeah, there you go.
1: What's yours, Jess?
2: Brass in Pocket, probably.
5: Oh, I love this.
2: Or, Like a Virgin by Madonna.
1: Oh, that's fun.
2: Yeah. Those are the two.
3: Now, Jeff, do you ever do it?
1: No. What would you pick?
4: The last time I did it, I did Safety Dance.
1: Oh, awesome.
4: No,
1: oh.
4: There's like a 4-minute instrumental in the middle of the song.
1: I just
4: had to stand up there and like do the robot.
1: Which is great.
4: No,
1: I would have loved to have seen that.
4: It was so not good.
3: They probably wouldn't have the one I'd wanted to
1: do. Really? What you wanted, they wouldn't have?
3: Right. No.
5: What would you do?
3: Roxy Music, Do the Strand.
5: The Strand.
3: That's a great song.
2: God.
3: You do the Strand.
4: You wouldn't do the Freddy?
3: Oh, my God.
2: Thanks.
4: You're welcome.
1: They would probably have Do the Strand before the Freddy.
2: Yeah.
3: Oh, I don't think so.
1: You would think they more karaoke guys have the Freddy at the available than Roxy Music?
3: Oh, the Freddy is a classic.
5: I don't think they have Do the Freddy in there.
3: What kind of cheap karaoke machine do you have if you don't have Do the Freddy?
2: You started this.
4: I know.
3: Okay. I doubt it.
2: I do have some sad news today in the world of music. Did you see this?
3: Oh.
2: Clarence Carter has passed away at the age of 90.
1: Clarence Carter?
2: Known for Patches and Stroking.
1: That's
2: yeah.
3: I got it right here.
1: The Sniper.
3: We be Stroking right here. When you

0: And he also, I wasn't aware of this, he has raunchy songs like Slip Away and Backdoor Santa.
1: Slip Away is not raunchy at all.
0: Really? That's AP yeah. calls it.
1: AP just got that wrong.
0: Okay.
1: That's a lovely Slip Away. Slip Away.
0: This is called AI now.
1: Yeah. AI AP yeah. got that wrong.
2: Right. Slip Away, isn't that his song about lube?
1: See, that must have been what this AP AI thought. Yeah.
0: But of course, his biggest hit, we all know.
3: Patches.
0: Yeah.
3: Right?
4: Patches. I forgot. That is him. Patches?
0: Yeah.
3: And, Clarence Carter, was he blind?
0: He was born blind in Montgomery, Alabama.
1: I didn't know that.
0: Taught himself guitar and majored in music at Alabama State College.
3: I mean, the guy's really a genius. That's works of genius.
0: Yeah.
3: If you're not familiar with his work, it's great.
1: The woman tells him in Sorokin, if my stuff ain't tight enough, you can stick it up my...
3: See, like I said, the man's a genius. Shakespeare would be jealous.
2: And that's why he followed it up with Backdoor Santa.
0: Yeah.
1: Jeff, can you imagine a girl going, hey, I just want you to know, if I'm not tight enough up front, you can go ahead. Oh, is that right?
3: And a lot of his stuff ended up getting sampled. So I hope he got the proper...
0: Yeah.
3: Not just the respect, but the funds from sampling his work.
1: A great voice.
3: Do you remember Patches?
5: No, I don't.
0: Patches, I'm leaning on you.
1: You know it when you hear
3: Patches, it's one of those story songs, and it's about...
5: Is it about a clown?
0: No.
1: It sounds like it would be, doesn't it?
3: Here's I can play. I'll play just a little bit of it.
5: Okay.
3: Patches, I'm depending on your son. Here we go. Patches!

0: Just what a listen.
1: It's
0: to
1: a father son situation.
2: Yes, yeah, the dad's dying, and they have a farm, and yeah, he's got to take over the farm. They're poor.
3: He's giving them the horse.
2: Yeah,
0: but I mean the soul and the voice. I mean, not everybody could do that.
3: When you're running this farm, don't spend all your time stroking. It goes right in.
0: Okay, coming up. Let's see. I'm going to give you a chance here. Everyone is eligible. Raise your hand. Don't shout out your answer. Okay.
2: All right.
0: Here we go. What is this? Besides
2: dead air.
0: Dead air. Thank you very much.
3: Christy wins.
0: You know, this problem. Could you get Eddie in here? There are too many switches.
3: Raise
0: there are too many switches on this thing.
3: Right. You're right. Yeah. Yeah.
2: Eddie, right. I did.
3: Your brain is something Eddie can fix.
0: It's not my brain. It's my incompetence. Would you please get it right? Here we go. What is this?
3: Nobody has their hand raised yet. Ace is about to.
4: Ace, do you know?
0: By the way, Pat, what's the word I'm looking for? The construction of the song. The arrangement is so dated, that should help you figure out what this is.
2: I have no idea.
0: I'll give you a hint. Your hint is television. Here we go.
3: That's what it sounds like, yeah.
2: It's got to be a theme song.
1: Need a little more hint than that.
5: Canon.
0: There's your hint.
4: Hold on.
3: Is it Hill Street Blues?
0: So, for you young broadcasters out there, you're probably wondering, had I previewed that? The answer would be no. it's the TV show Canon, which is not in the news.
2: Well, then why'd you play it?
0: Because we have cannons in the news.
1: Jesus.
0: Hey, look, you know, it's a long show. Sometimes you got to throw your bait way out there. You guys fish.
2: What are y'all going to catch?
0: You got to throw your bait way out there so you can reel them in.
3: That's right.
0: We're going to reel you in with it's a pretty cool story about cannons. I guess we're getting close to the 4th of July.
3: Sure.
0: And a big one it will be, 250

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7: I'm Jeff Hogan. 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I don't just report about our community, I belong to it. And that's why we care so deeply about getting it right. And when local journalism is done right, it moves. It moves you to act, to speak up, or lend a hand. And yes, it moves your heart through the kind of human storytelling that stays with you wherever you are. And at 10TV, we're here for all of it. These are the stories that move Central Ohio.
8: My mom is a veteran and she was injured in the line of duty.
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11: Hey, it's the Bob and Tom Show. We are live from the O'Reilly Auto Parts Studios. There is Christy Lee at the news desk.
12: Oh, hi.
11: You know, Pat Godwin and Jess Hooker are over there, and if this were school, the teacher would have separated you.
12: Oh, a long time ago. We'd be in the hole. Right, it would be over.
13: I was coming on to her like a creepy old man.
12: And it was hilarious.
13: See how much you could take.
11: There's Jeff Oskey.
14: I have a douchebag. I mean, a windbag. Letter.
11: Oh, okay. There's Ace Cosby.
15: Howdy.
11: I'm Josh Arnold. And Tom, Jeff says he's been...
15: Windbagged?
11: What do you got? Well, we were talking about the band camps.
12: Yes. Adult ones? Yeah.
11: The last couple days. And I joked about, do they have a flag camp for the girls?
12: Right?
11: The flag...
12: Oh, yeah. Girl?
11: And Brian and Franklin writes in, they're called Color Guard, you Nimrod. You know what?
12: It is called Color Guard.
11: But in Jeff's... defense, in my high school, they were also called flags.
12: Really?
11: Even though we probably should have been calling them color guard. But they were, yeah.
14: I don't see color, Brian. So I call them flag girls.
15: I call them people of flag. Wow.
12: People with flags.
15: We promised we would have cannons in the news.
12: Oh, I thought we were doing bombs.
11: We can't have the listeners upset that we...
13: Oh, my God.
15: Well, I mean, if you want to talk about flags again...
11: It was a fine, quick letter.
15: No, it's fine. We were talking about these band camps for adults, because Pat's thinking of going to one.
13: I'd love to go.
15: And,
12: Admit it. I want to do the chef camp. There's a chef camp for adults.
13: Really?
12: Yeah.
16: There's all kinds of camps. It's awesome. Yeah, you can do whatever you want.
15: Wow. What kind of camp would I want to go to?
16: I don't know.
12: Surf? You want to go to surf camp?
15: Oh, that's true.
16: How about sleep camp?
13: Silence.
15: I was just going to say, oh my God, yeah. Just a place you can sleep.
16: Yeah.
11: No, I'd like to go to a wood shop camp.
12: Yeah.
11: Where it's like, hey, by the end of this week, you will have made your own workbench, like that kind of thing.
12: Yeah, that's cool.
15: Yeah, that'd be fun. I bet they do have those. They'd have proper tools, and that'd be cool.
11: Awesome. Pat, I feel like you're good enough, you could hold your own camp. People would come and learn how to write songs and learn how to do parodies, and you could have your own. And you could probably make tens of dollars.
17: In fact, there are some other guitar comedians I'd like to send to you.
15: But you were suggesting you wanted to know if there was a camp for adult. What's the proper term now?
12: Color guard.
15: Adult color guards.
11: Yeah.
12: Yeah.
11: Because, like, those girls, I'd like to relive.
13: Is there adult cheer camp?
16: Boy.
17: Because everyone's a base.
12: I think, actually, what's his name's girlfriend does adult cheer, doesn't she? Coach Belichick's girlfriend does adult competitive cheer.
13: So, yeah, there could be camps for that.
12: Yeah.
16: Well, now you're stretching the word adult. No. She's what, 25, 26?
12: I mean, she's anybody out of college.
16: Yeah. Yeah. I know, but I'm just thinking. Because yeah. When he said adult cheer camp, I'm thinking people my age that are out there.
15: Yeah. Oh, yeah. I mean, there's a whole thing right now about, there's a big, I think it's a novel about the cruise ships full of the boy bands.
16: Oh, yeah.
15: That's a huge thing, that the boy bands from...
12: Yeah.
15: The 90s are all out there touring
12: now. NSYNC, Boys to Men.
15: Which is great.
12: Yeah.
15: But that's a fair question. Is there one for, if you were a cheerleader 40 years ago? I know you pointed out that maybe perhaps the sort of more acrobatic elements might have to be eliminated due to.
11: I would say a lot of the ladies are probably baseless now as opposed to.
13: Christy could still fly.
11: Yeah.
16: I don't know. Well,
13: sure, you could fly.
16: I think there's like the villages and stuff. I think they have.
12: Do they really? That's yes, fine.
16: I think they have cheerleaders.
12: That's sweet.
13: Yeah.
16: I do.
13: Yeah,
15: you can, Christy, you can still fly. A landing might be a problem.
16: Well, you got to catch me. That's
13: you got to hope that those ladies. Yeah.
15: That might be crushed nuts or whatever. Now, we were talking cannons, of course, because, and I played, your hint was this theme music from the TV show Cannon. Did you ever see Cannon?
12: No.
16: Nobody in this room saw Cannon.
13: Frank Cannon.
15: It was.
16: I did. But
12: is Cannonball Run another show?
15: Yeah,
12: is
15: that's
12: a
15: different.
12: Show? Okay.
15: Cannon.
12: Oh, yeah, I'm an idiot for trying to.
15: It starred William Conrad. William Conrad, he was a very hefty.
16: A corpulent fella.
15: Yes, a big guy.
13: He eventually became the fat man.
15: Remember the TV show Jake and the Fat Man?
12: Only because of this show.
15: Well, there's that famous casting call where Mr. Conrad, yes, this is your agent. And you've been cast in.
13: I'm very excited to play Jake.
15: That's the bad news.
13: What? This will piss you off. Jake and the Fat Man came like 15 years after Cannon. And you still weren't aware of it.
15: But, yeah, Cannon. It was a formula cop show.
12: Okay.
15: But, you know, he would.
13: Private detective.
15: Yeah, that's right. He was a retired L.A. detective.
12: Yeah, that's the only shows that existed back then.
13: But his first show was Musket.
15: He's been a television star for a while.
16: Yes.
15: He is
13: the first show was Rocks.
15: Well, actually, you're close.
16: This is going to be.
15: He's the voiceover guy on Rocky and Bullwinkle.
12: Oh, okay.
15: The guy had an amazing voice.
16: Wasn't he the first one to have a phone in his car, too?
15: He famously had a phone in his car.
16: Yeah.
12: Nice.
15: And in those days, it was like $50 a minute.
12: Yes.
15: They'd have a little antenna on the back. But yeah.
13: But this story, nothing to do with it.
15: But there is an oddball connection here. I saw Mr. William Conrad in person.
12: Yeah.
15: And I'm not kidding.
12: Okay.
15: In the back.
13: He's not kidding.
15: In the back of a Rolls Royce in Ann Arbor, Michigan, while someone was filling up the car with gasoline, one of 100,000 plus people walking into a University of Michigan football game, where I was selling Woody as a Pecker t-shirts. I looked and went, oh my God, that's a Rolls Royce. Wait a minute, that's William Conrad. I should have given him a shirt, but I didn't have any 4Xs.
12: Was he an alumni? Like, why would he have been?
15: I don't.
12: You know?
13: You're following up on this?
12: I don't.
15: I don't know. It's a fair question. I think he grew up in Kentucky. I'm not sure, but great voice.
12: Yeah.
15: Sadly, he's gone. Like anyone who weighs 400 pounds in the 70s,
12: or anybody that was born in the 1800s.
15: We prefer calling it the 18th century.
16: Officials in Allegheny.
15: That's the wrong.
11: Yeah, approach.
16: Officials in Allegheny, Pennsylvania, have had to remind residents not to fire cannons.
15: See the connection?
16: After receiving several complaints of explosions in recent weeks,
15: perfectly valid connection.
16: Town officials took to social media to warn residents that they are prohibited from firing cannons or similar explosive devices. They added that, quote, violations may result in enforcement action under local and state law.
15: Hmm. Have you ever heard the phrase, the cannons are firing?
16: No.
15: Referencing hard nipples?
13: No.
11: No.
13: What?
11: That works, though.
12: Yeah.
13: Because I have heard boobs referred to as cannons.
12: Right.
16: I have not heard that.
15: The cannons are firing?
16: No.
15: Yeah. Yeah, that's what that means.
13: Hmm. What's the most popular euphemism for that? Your brights are on, or what do they
16: I've
13: say?
16: Heard
13: your
16: that.
13: High beam.
8: Your turkeys are done.
13: Turkeys are done, yes. Yeah,
15: like that's, I think the ladies find that very attractive.
12: Mm-hmm.
13: Huh. Mm.
15: Do you like any slang terms in reference to the female anatomy?
12: We said this other day.
15: Preferential
12: earlier
15: this
12: week, list. Hammers. I think hammers for breasts is very funny.
15: Yeah, but if
13: a guy were to
15: say, in a romance, let's just say a few years back, well, for the sake of this argument, let's go 20 years back. Wait, am I? How old?
12: Nope,
15: not 20.
12: Can't do that either.
15: Oh, sorry. How many years back? Let's just say, I know a better way to do this.
12: Yeah.
15: Let's just say you were 25.
12: Right.
15: Free and easy.
12: Nope.
15: Loose as a goose out there.
13: It's hard to get people.
15: Jeff, let's just say you're a woman.
13: Yeah.
15: We'll start with, you're a woman.
13: Yes.
15: Okay, you have much less facial hair, I hope. And you're 25 years old.
13: Yes.
15: What would you want your female parts to be referred to?
13: Fun bags.
16: Oh, that's nice.
15: I don't think so.
16: What?
13: Most women I know, boobs.
11: What was the right answer, Tom?
8: You're not going to get in trouble with boobs.
15: Yeah, boobs would be.
13: You're really not going to get in trouble.
15: Wouldn't the T word, would a lady say that?
8: No.
16: No.
12: No, but it does make me laugh.
16: Breasts sound so clinical.
13: I do know a lot of women who say the T word.
12: Yes.
13: Really? Yeah.
8: In the throes of passion.
13: Because I prefer boobs.
15: No.
13: The T word sounds smaller to me. Boobs sound big and bouncy.
16: Yeah. That makes sense. Sure, I hear that.
15: So, but if you were going to visit your physician, you wouldn't want to hear him say,
13: "Hey, you know my girlfriend." Oh no, I trust a doctor who says boobs.
15: Really?
13: Yeah, of course. But I mean, they're probably going to say breasts, right?
16: Right.
15: But, I would hope.
13: But I don't mind a doctor being a little more human.
12: Our doctor says all of it. The doctor, a lot of us share, says. I think three or four of us go to the same primary care doctor.
13: He's R-rated.
12: Yes, very much. Women. Yes.
13: I don't know that he is with people away from the show.
12: Oh, that's true.
15: Yeah. Yeah, I think it's read the room time.
13: Right,
12: yeah.
13: Right.
12: Yeah, that's
15: he knows who he's
12: true.
15: Dealing with. Okay.
13: Boy, right. That guy's a genius, isn't he?
12: He's so great.
15: Now, when we come back, we'll visit more interesting things at the news desk with Christy Lee. Anything else I need to know? Oh, I know. We do have sex toys being sold at a used car lot. They were stolen. We have group chat etiquette, which I think is very important. and a bizarre story about fingerprints.
8: How bizarre.
15: You got to be careful. When you pose, Pat, you don't want to be going like this because the FBI might be grabbing your fingerprints off your texting. And, you know, they might find that famous arrest. Where was that, North Carolina?
8: Yeah, Charlotte, yeah.
15: Okay. We'll find out about that and more when we return to the O'Reilly Auto Parts Studios. 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
13: This is ONN. I'm Jay Fox on the Ohio News Network. Former Columbus Fire Chief Jeffrey Happ is now publicly identifying himself as a survivor of sexual abuse at the hands of former OSU physician Richard Strauss. Yolanda Harris of ONN affiliate WBNS-TV reports.
14: As a 15-year-old wrestler at Bishop Reedy High School, he told me as fire chief he didn't want to reveal the abuse because he didn't know how it would affect his job. Happ told me the abuse happened under what was described as a body fat study authorized and paid for by The Ohio State University. He says members of the wrestling team at Bishop Reedy were abused under the guise of medical research. It's bothered him for many years that he couldn't come forward when former teammate and Strauss survivor Michael Sabato brought it to light.
13: 37-year-old Jabrail Adams passed away Wednesday after Monday's shooting near East 95th and Miles Avenue. Police say Adams and a passenger encountered a black SUV blocking the intersection. A verbal exchange followed, and the suspect's vehicle opened fire. Adams was struck in the back of the head and lost consciousness as the car was still moving. No arrests have been announced. A new Ohio Senate bill would prevent homeowners associations from banning residents from flying the thin blue line police support flag at their residences. For the Ohio News Network, I'm Jay Fox.
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16: Hello.
15: And
16: I'm shivering in here.
17: It's so Christy.
15: I don't. Christy just coughed.
16: I'm sorry.
15: Like a 98-year-old smoker, who still smokes.
16: Sorry.
15: No, don't be sorry. It was.
18: You got some on the mic.
15: It was alarming.
16: Didn't.
15: There's Pat Godwin.
17: Hello.
15: And now you're shivering like that. We need to.
16: I am freezing.
19: We need a jacket.
20: THO time.
19: Easy.
15: That's Jeff Oske admiring Christy. There's Jess Hooker.
19: Hi.
15: Asking Jeff to behave himself. Ace Cosby's there.
21: Hello.
15: I am Josh Arnold, and there's Tom.
18: THO time?
19: Yo, don't tell him.
16: You know what THO stands for.
19: We were just talking about headlights.
18: Oh,
19: high beams. THO. The word that we said we weren't going to say. That starts with a T.
18: Okay. Okay, I got the T.
19: Mm-hmm.
18: I don't know, a hanging?
17: You didn't mean that, Christy.
15: Don't make mistakes and boners like that. That's your hint.
18: I'm not getting it. I
15: get a horn on you, dummy.
18: We were talking about this because of the, what was the particular phrase we were just talking about?
16: What are you talking about?
15: You said the cannons are firing?
18: Oh, the cannons. That was the context. The cannons are firing, meaning
16: we'd not heard that.
18: The nipples were exposed. Now, we were also discussing which terms you as ladies would like to use among each other. I do know that there's sort of a ritual for when a woman gets a boob job.
16: Mm-hmm.
18: They start showing their lady friends.
16: Yes, they like to show them off.
18: And do they use the term boob job? Mm-hmm.
16: Yeah.
18: No, not breast implants.
19: Augmentation.
18: But yeah, the term is boob job.
19: It's boob job.
15: Got myself a T-lift.
18: Now, when it comes to referencing various articles of clothing, now, are you comfortable with panties? Or do you go with underwear?
16: I say underwear.
19: I say underpants.
15: Because there are some women, panties, no way.
18: Yeah.
15: You do not say it around
18: them. It's a bad one.
16: Yeah. It doesn't bother me at all, but I've always just said underwear.
19: Yeah.
18: Now, Josh, what kind of panties are you wearing today?
15: I am wearing a silk thong.
16: Nice.
15: Yeah. It's not bad.
16: Feels nice and soft.
20: Is it to honor Tom when he got married?
15: No, I didn't want to bring that up.
16: Thanks, Jeff.
18: No, I actually, it's a true story. I got married. I was wearing Kelly's underpants. Mm-hmm. Because
20: backwards.
18: Yeah, she had purchased me some white linen pants, which I, of course, had not tried on. And when I got there, I only wear black underwear, as I've made that very clear over the years. I only wear black underwear. When I put them on, it looked like that scene where Cousin Eddie in Vacation has the dickie on with the white shirt. Yeah. So we had to improvise, and she had a pair of my flesh tone and hers as well. Underpants.
19: It wouldn't be any other way.
20: Is that just called pasty?
18: But I mean, it could have been an interracial. The point being, though, when I put on her underwear, I wore them for a while, and the way they were cut, they were narrower in the front.
16: That's all ladies' underwear, honey.
18: And they weren't designed for a boy because things were flopping out.
16: Yeah.
18: Three of them. So in any event, what I did, unbeknownst to anybody, I went back up to the condo and reversed the underwear. So this sort of swath of cloth was in the front.
16: Now you've got a thong in the back.
18: Yeah. But that, and then I did, I took them home and laundered them myself. I wasn't going to hand her, her own underwear to clean up. But I
19: think this should be a new trend for good luck. You should wear your future wife's underpants at the wedding for good luck.
18: Yeah, the something borrowed was her underwear.
16: Yeah.
18: Hey, Tom, did you get into your wife's pants on your wedding? Wedding night? No, I had them on all day, as a matter of fact. But I'll be getting some pictures, so I'll show you.
15: And it was
16: of the pictures. Thong? You're going to show us your underwear?
18: No, pictures of the wedding.
19: Oh, good. Yeah.
18: We hired a local guy to take some photos.
19: The picture we posted on social media is still up, and it's a very sweet picture.
18: So
19: I love it.
18: I'm soaking wet, and I'm holding an umbrella.
19: I know. But
18: when we exchanged the rings, it was pretty funny because we're kind of improvising. Hey, baby, can you hold this for a second? Don't drop it in the sand. We were on a beach. But it went really well. But I did learn something on this show. Everyone was saying it's good luck to get married in the rain.
17: You can't see tears in the rain.
18: Is that what it is?
0: That's why.
18: I think it might have been Josh who said that's. It's good luck to get married in the rain. I think he said that's because the mother of the bride's trying to convince her daughter.
20: Yeah,
18: it's
20: yeah. Okay. No, this is good luck, dear. Yeah. Don't be pissed.
18: No, but right. It's good luck because of the phrase, when you get married, you are tying the knot.
16: Yeah.
18: And a wet knot is much more difficult to undo.
16: Well, I got news nice. For you, buddy. I got married in the rain once.
18: Well, Christy, you've been married so many times. Odds are it's going to be raining one of those days.
19: But the last time each of us got married, it was a surprise. It was a secret. We didn't tell anybody.
16: That's right.
19: Yeah.
18: I didn't either. We eloped.
16: That's what we all three of us did. That's what we said.
19: Tom, yeah. Christy, and Jess.
18: Yeah, lesson learned.
19: Yeah.
18: I'm trying to convince a friend of mine to elope.
19: It's a good way to do it.
18: And it's funny enough, I got to be careful how I word this so they don't.
16: They're listening.
18: I ran into, I can't really tell this story, can I? Let's just say I'm not the only one who is trying to convince this person, male or female, to elope.
19: Okay.
18: It might be one of their close relatives.
19: Okay.
18: Very close.
16: All right.
18: Okay, sorry. Let's just push forward here. We do have something interesting coming up in the news. In fact, we can get to it right now if you want, Christy.
16: What do you want?
18: I was thinking the sex toy story. This is pretty funny.
16: Okay.
18: If you weren't thinking that, go ahead. What did you have in mind?
16: Rolls your eyes. About the bongs three times.
18: Oh, the bongs. So okay. Let's do the bongs.
16: Oklahoma police arrested three men accused of stealing bongs from a gas station. Ardmore police said surveillance footage showed a masked man breaking into the gas station through a window with his accomplices in tow. The first suspect can be seen grabbing two bongs before all three leave the way they came in. The trio was located just a block away and arrested.
18: Okay.
20: They did not flee the scene.
18: Here's the thing.
16: Not fast enough.
18: What kind of criminal a block away? Do we have a photograph of these guys? Look at these guys. It's like right out of Central Casting.
16: Yeah.
18: They have identical haircuts. Two of them have the same bad mustache.
20: Long-haired hippie tops.
16: Yeah. Bongs were valued at $400 and were returned to the store, but $2,000 worth of damage was done to the building.
19: Those kids are barely 18.
16: Yeah.
19: Yeah.
18: They look like the Hanson brothers from the movie Slapshot. Except younger and less athletic.
16: And no glasses.
20: Or the Eagles. I thought you meant the Oomba kids who we were convinced would all eventually look like.
19: Yes.
20: Yeah. We all thought they would be that.
18: Yeah.
0: Looks like the Eagles bass player.
16: Yeah.
0: Doesn't it?
16: Yeah.
18: Yeah, they have all got real long. Yeah.
20: They do look like a classic rock band.
16: Yeah, they do.
18: Are they going to end up, ironically, in The Joint? Anyone?
20: Yeah.
19: Looks like they're there.
18: They got the nice orange suits.
16: Yeah, they do.
18: But not very ambitious.
20: Well,
18: if you're going to steal bongs from a place and not get farther away than 100 yards.
20: That sounds like a bong thief
16: to me. Yeah. They're high, Tom.
20: Yeah.
18: Okay. Coming up, we have our...
16: Sex toys, I promise.
18: Sex toys, yes. Sex toys in the news.
16: Yes, sir.
18: Okay, well, thank you very much, Christy Lee. Give me another little hint of us. What other exciting things do we have on the way?
16: Well,
20: you can say teaser chicks, not here.
16: Think twice before posting hand signs on your socials. We'll talk about that. Mm. We have an update on our solar plane. Sounds like a great idea, doesn't it? Well, not so much.
18: That's a really cool thing, the solar plane.
20: Well, it doesn't sound terribly functional
16: yet. It doesn't.
18: Well, they were making some changes.
20: Oh, okay.
18: And some things that may have gone wrong. but back to our previous discussion. Do you think the term panty dropper... Don't you like that term?
19: Not really.
20: No.
19: Or you mean just for funny?
18: No, Tim Wilson used to always say, for example, that Marvin Gaye is the only artist who could write a protest song that was also a panty dropper.
16: Yes. Okay.
18: Right?
19: Yeah.
18: Like what's going on?
16: Right.
18: Great social.
19: That applies.
18: Yeah, yeah. But the term, you said you prefer the term underwear.
19: Underpants.
18: Underpants dropper.
19: No, it does not have the same.
18: Yeah, underpants dropper sounds like some kind of perv.
20: Yeah, you thought you see on the subway.
18: Yeah.
20: Oh, geez.
18: An underpants dropper. Sounds like a guy.
19: Yeah.
20: Oh, for sure.
18: Yeah. Okay.
20: Yeah.
18: Ugh. Once again, I've solved another problem.
19: Are you guys lingerie guys?
20: Yes.
19: Yeah?
18: No.
21: I like to feel pretty.
20: Very good, Jeff.
18: You like a lady in lingerie?
20: Yeah. Yeah, for sure.
18: Really? So have you ever...
21: I came up during the 80s, man. I love the Fredericks of Hollywood type.
20: Victoria's
21: Secret. Yeah, I'm just a full teddy with the stockings and the garters.
18: Yeah.
21: And
18: I find
21: do the whole thing.
18: God. Really off-putting.
20: Man, Victoria's Secret was there. And you'd be like, look at this. And then Fredericks of Hollywood crept around the corner and went, you really want to see something? Yeah, come in here, buddy.
19: Some girlfriends and I went in there and bought stuff when we were in high school. And then they sent a catalog to my house.
20: Oh.
19: My dad's head nearly blew off his shoulder.
20: We got them sent to our house, and nobody ever purchased anything
19: really?
20: From...
19: Yeah.
20: Well, maybe I did. I wasn't aware of Mom's gift card. Blissfully.
18: Jeffrey?
20: Aware. Yeah.
18: Jeffrey, have you ever purchased lingerie for your lady?
20: Yeah.
18: Really?
21: Yeah. Of course.
18: Of course?
21: Yeah. Well, the last lady I was dating, she had. That's a long story. We'll come back.
18: Editor's note. Editor's note.
16: He looked at the time, didn't
18: Jeff,
16: he?
18: Jeff, he looked at the clock. Not because he was afraid of going long, because as you know, I don't care. He was afraid that she'd be listening. So he gave it the look. Let's see. Odds are she's not listening right now. I can tell this story. Josh, have you ever purchased lingerie for a lady?
20: I have purchased not lingerie, bras and underwear, and it was under very strict guide. Like I essentially said, pick out what you want.
19: Yeah.
21: Smart.
20: So, yeah.
18: Did you say to the clerk, she's about your size?
20: I didn't. But I think that'd be a fine thing to say. I bet clerks hear that a lot.
16: I bet they do.
20: Yeah, they probably do. Yeah.
18: She's about your size, but much prettier.
21: As long as you don't look them up and down before you say, like, she's about your size, I think you're fine.
18: I see. I'd be curious to note if ladies like being given that sort of thing.
19: I've been gifted lingerie, yeah.
18: You're okay with it?
19: Yeah, it's fine. Yeah. I mean, that's a gift for him, obviously, if it's something he likes, and that's fine. It's the gift that gives back.
16: There you go.
18: It was very hard for me to find these crotchless overalls.
20: That's interesting.
18: But if you look hard enough, you'll find whatever you want. I'm sorry, I'm off topic here. I want to remind you about the world of weight loss. It's out there, and there's all kinds of stuff. You see all kinds of things on TV, et cetera, et cetera. You've got things where you stab yourself in the leg. The so-called GLP-1s, et cetera, et cetera. 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
20: Hey, it's the Bob and Tom Show. We are live from the O'Reilly Auto Parts Studios. My gosh, thank you for being here with us today. There's Christy Lee at the news desk.
16: Hi, Josh.
20: Pat Godwin's there.
6: Hello.
20: There's Jess Hooker.
7: Hi.
20: Jess, you met a friend of ours recently. You'll tell us about it.
7: I did, yeah.
20: There's Jeff Oske.
8: Hey, man.
20: There's Ace Cosby.
10: Hello.
20: I'm Josh Arnold, and I don't think she's met Tom yet.
7: I don't think so.
20: Tom, can we introduce you to somebody via a story?
7: Yeah.
20: Sure.
7: I was at your guys' local grocery store, the one you go to most. Yeah. I don't live on that side of town, but I was over there, and I was actually getting stuff for Josh's birthday cake for Monday. And this beautiful, just the most beautiful white hair I've ever seen. She comes over and she puts her arm around me and she said, "Are you on the radio too?" And I said, "Yes, sometimes."
20: This is an employee?
7: An employee, yes. And she said, "Well, my Pat and my Josh come in here all the time." And I said, "Oh my gosh, you're their grocery girl. They talk about you all the time." And she said, "They do." And I said, "Yeah, they always tell each other when they see you and when they get to talk to you."
20: Yeah, she's our buddy.
7: Yeah. And so Lisa is a big fan of the show and watches us on YouTube every morning. So
20: well, how about that? Nice.
7: Yeah. And I think Marty knows her.
20: Yes. So Tom, we got to get you in there. She'll plot when she sees us.
6: When she sees us, she'll open up her own line. Our own line. Like if there's people in line.
16: Oh, really?
6: Go, oh, yes.
7: Yeah, oh, there's pearls.
20: Now I have not gotten that treatment. So she has her favorites.
7: Yeah. But,
18: oh, so you were shopping for Josh's cake?
7: Yes. I bit off a little more than I could chew with this one. Josh is...
20: I typically do that with cake.
7: Josh is on a strict omission type menu right now.
20: Yeah, they have me doing a food elimination diet to see what... this is not necessarily related to my diverticulitis, but other gastrointestinal issues, and they want to see what bothers me.
8: Is right. that called the pussy diet?
20: It is. All right. It's called the...
18: So I'm sorry. So do they feed you things to see what you what
20: first
18: you...
20: they eliminate pretty much everything. So a very basic. It's called low FODMAP. FODMAPs are different types of.
18: So they start feeding you one type of food at a time.
20: Yes. Yeah. One group at a time.
7: So what level are you? Because I've learned a lot about FODMAP that I didn't want to know. That there's like level one or low level one, low level two. Like that's a thing.
20: Yeah. So I'm on the third round.
7: Okay.
20: I passed asparagus. And then
16: that's
20: I passed
16: a great asparagus. Cake, asparagus cake.
20: And I passed pinto beans.
16: Oh yeah, now we're talking.
20: And now I'm on celery.
7: You only got to try celery this week. That was
20: it. Was
7: the only
20: either between yeah this time it's either it's between celery
18: now,
20: and
18: are the gallows high enough to jump off of or you just hang yourself?
20: I like it. I really do like it. It's like a cool.
18: So all you get to do eat is celery for the week.
20: No, you non-listening prick. Now that would be tough, but if, so they eliminate these different groups, or like seven or eight, I forget, and then they reintroduce them. So I'm reintroducing whatever group celery is a part of. If I do fine with the celery, that means that whole group is cool.
18: Again, right. Do you jump off the gallows or just hang yourself?
20: Okay. Great. It's okay. No, it's not bad. Last night for dinner, I had. Chicken and vegetables and baked potato and
16: what have you found that has caused any problems?
20: Nothing
16: yet.
20: Yeah.
16: Oh,
20: so right
16: good.
20: Now we're all good. Yeah.
6: What do you miss? What do you miss the most right now?
20: Sweet potatoes.
6: Oh, they're good.
7: Yeah.
20: And I can have some, but yeah. So no, we'll get there. And anyway, Jess has been kind enough to start.
7: So I thought I was going to be able to make this cake from scratch, and I finally was like, I can't do it. I'm going to blow my brains out. And so I found a gluten-free. Almond flour, 5 ingredient cake mix.
20: You're all going to hate it.
7: At the hippie grocery store. So then I was asking him, I said, so what can you have for icing? Like, what do I can't use butter. I can't use sugar. I can't use cream cheese. And he goes, well, I can have hard cheese. And I go, well, that doesn't help me making your.
20: Just slice up some hard, sharp cheddar and put it on the cake.
7: So we might have a dry cake come Monday. We'll see.
18: Could you put frosting on the side?
7: Well, that's why I said I'm going to do half and
18: we
7: half.
18: Could, yeah. We could put something.
16: Could you drizzle Enjoy like it. Chocolate?
6: Syrup Could you make
16: on
6: a
16: it?
6: Separate cake?
7: No sugar.
18: Yeah, maybe that's a good idea. Well, I got an idea. Josh, cupcake,
7: right.
18: The rest of us, cake.
7: Yeah, no, Josh made the suggestion that we will celebrate his birthday with a real birthday cake on the 4th of July.
20: Something like that, yeah.
7: So,
20: yeah.
7: Like, later.
16: When you're through all of this.
20: Yeah.
7: But I'm still going to make one for Monday, and we'll just see how it goes.
20: And okay. My thing with cake is I have always been a more cake, less icing guy.
7: I'm with you.
16: Me too. So, yeah. I'm not an icing person.
7: Okay.
20: I like icing, but I'd much prefer the
7: cake. Can you
20: cake
7: have blueberries?
20: Part. I can, yeah.
7: We'll put a little blueberries on the side.
20: I can have an insane amount of blueberries.
16: Mm. Oh, there you go. Yeah.
0: Dude, I can't believe that you are going to be 58. You look great.
20: Thank you. Thank you very much.
0: Man, you're killing it.
20: I appreciate that.
18: Now, we're going to move on with Christy Lee at the news desk. What have we got over there?
16: The Los Angeles Police Department have recovered a trove of stolen sex toys at a used car lot. Hmm. KABC reports a European manufacturer of high-end sex toys contacted the LAPD after discovering products from a stolen shipment were being resold online. Authorities traced the shipping address back to a used car lot in Bell. Authorities raided that property and found boxes of adult toys along with over $500,000 in stolen goods, including shoes, Yeti mugs, and Acer computers.
7: Those Yeti mugs are more expensive than an Acer computer.
18: Yeah, but it's a used car lot, so...
16: Yeah.
18: I understand you get a free butt plug with a test drive.
16: Oh, jeez.
18: Is it better to buy or lease a dildo? Kind of? Wow.
16: What depends on if you buy travel? That.
18: Yeah. If you do the lease, can you do a buyout at the end with the dildo?
0: I got a low mileage one owner. You always want the one owner. You don't want a two owner.
20: Did you go to a traditional lot or did you go to Dildo Max? Or Dildvana.
18: Oh, that sounds like a movie, doesn't it?
20: Boy, Dildvana might actually be a sex shop. Something like that.
7: Yeah.
18: You had earlier has a suggestion if they're selling stolen sex toys at a car lot.
20: The classic used car sale. You know, what's it going to take for me to get this into you today?
18: We got his double donger special. Here it comes. Free sex doll. You can get into the carpool lane if you shop here. Well,
16: they try that in California, you know.
20: Yeah, they'll make their own dummies.
16: Yeah, they
20: and stuff.
16: Will.
20: I say if you do that, you can use the carpool.
0: Yeah.
18: Then do you leave it in there all day?
20: Probably.
7: Yeah.
18: You don't haul it into your office. Give it a name. I brought Jensen with me. I'll sit him over there.
16: I have a friend who has an office building, and they have a mannequin sitting in the front.
20: What's it doing?
16: It's like, it's just the safety guy, and he just, they dress him for the holidays, and it's...
20: All right.
16: Yeah.
18: It's a safety guy.
16: Yeah, he just, it's...
20: Been there for years.
16: Pardon? Yeah, he's been there for years. I can't believe I can't think of his name. He'll let me know. I want to say Safety Sam, but I don't think
20: Is it just
16: right.
20: a fun thing, or is it
16: it's
20: meant to...
16: It's a fun thing, but it has happened where someone called and thought someone was in their building.
20: Oh.
16: And they had to go with the police, and the police did not find that very funny.
20: Yeah, I bet.
16: Yeah. But
18: so it's like a scarecrow kind of.
16: Exactly.
18: Except it's a guy in a cop uniform.
16: Okay. Yeah. Well, it could be they dress him in a lot of different uniforms, a lot of different outfits.
18: If you were growing a marijuana illegally, what kind of scarecrow would you have?
20: And do you need one?
16: Yeah. Do they eat weeds? Do the birds eat marijuana?
0: I have no idea.
20: But yeah, what would you go with?
18: And what would be frightening to...
20: I mean, a lot of those places, like in your... What's that? Is it Humboldt County?
0: Yeah.
20: It's usually no scarecrows, but guys with AK-47s.
0: Yeah, that'll do it.
18: Yeah, okay. Very good, very good.
16: Are you trying to scare people away, or are you scaring
20: in that
16: birds
20: case,
16: away?
20: Yeah,
18: you're trying to scare people away.
16: Oh, yeah. Well, what would you use?
18: I'm asking. I guess maybe...
20: A cop? Yeah. I don't know.
0: Yeah.
20: A scare cop?
16: Have you seen where people like sometimes will place a fake, like an old cop car, but it just sits there? I know a person that was building a very nice home, and they had a car, just an old cop car sitting there, so that looked like there was security year round.
18: That actually leads to something here. Yesterday, when I went to leave, I was told to go out the back. This is a very big building.
16: Oh, my God, yes. Because, we have an issue.
18: Because
7: Cookie.
18: And I think I may have come, figured this out. We have geese, and they've been, for the first time ever, coming up onto the sort of porch. Yeah. And
20: do you know why?
18: I think I do. I just figured out why. Because,
20: Well, no, let's hear Tom's.
18: I think it's because of the coyote.
0: No,
7: it's not.
0: It's because someone in the building fed the geese on the front porch.
7: Cookie.
20: You hadn't heard that story?
18: You're kidding.
7: No, this happened a couple days ago. Josh.
20: Jokingly. I confronted a Cookie who works here. He does a lot of stuff for
7: us. He's our head engineer. Yes.
20: And he, but there had been so much goose poop on the porch for 3 days.
7: Yes.
18: And you have to walk across the porch to get to the ramp or the stairs.
20: And it got to the point where you could see that some people had stepped in it and stuff like that. It was really a minefield. And I went up to him, or he came in and he just started idly chatting. And I go, "What are you doing? You are the goose poop guy. You have to get out there."
7: Because he clears snow and things. Yeah,
20: no, this is your responsibility. And you go out there and clean that up. You don't get to talk with us right now until that's cleaned up.
7: And then...
20: And he said, "You know, this might be my fault. I was feeding the geese popcorn. I had popcorn in my car," which is hilarious. "I had popcorn in my car, and I just started feeding it to geese, and they, you know, then they were following me." And they were like, he goes, "So I think this is my fault." I go, "You think it's your fault?"
18: So yesterday...
7: So Jeff and I try to go out.
20: Oh, yeah.
18: They were attacking people.
16: They were.
7: Yeah, so they were on the roof. They're screaming at Jeff. And Jeff's like, "Get behind me and we'll just run." And Jeff's like screaming and throwing his...
0: Oh, I'm trying everything. I'm getting all like...
7: And I got scared and I was like, abort mission. And I ran to the back of the building, walked all the way around the building into the field so that I could get to my car that way.
18: You saw the pictures I took. They're...
7: You're brave.
16: Yeah, they're right there.
18: Look right there.
7: They must have a nest up there.
16: They were at the bottom.
20: I think so.
16: They were at the bottom of the stairs when I left yesterday.
18: Yeah. And they're very aggressive.
16: And you know me. Josh knows. I think I'm Dr. Doolittle.
0: That's my favorite.
16: Yeah.
0: Look at that. The Indy 500.
20: Now, there is a goose sitting in a flower pot. Now, that is where they'll leave eggs oftentimes. Yeah. Has anybody looked in there?
7: No, not yet.
20: Okay.
18: That's right at the top of the stairs with two checkered flags. In honor of the
16: Lowest straw. Right. Look at the straw there. Mm-hmm.
18: Yeah. I thought it might be the coyote. There's a huge coyote where we have radio towers here. There's a huge coyote that we saw the other day.
16: But then
7: it's Cookie, the popcorn king.
6: Well, someone also threw some ripe bananas that hit the railing.
7: Oh, yeah. Speaking of.
18: Whoops. I hate the smell of rotting bananas.
20: And the geese don't go to the back of the building because that's where you piss every morning.
18: Glad I brought that up. When we come back, we have Today in History and other delights, including a group chat etiquette from an etiquette expert. 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Right now, I'm going to check in with Christy Lee because she drove her beautiful Hyundai here.
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7: Nice.
18: Pretty cool. There's been a lot of great coverage so far of the time trials. And we'll be having a special show next Friday in honor of a special event out at the Indianapolis Motor Speedway. We'll be telling you about that coming up. Also coming up, a little bit of history for you, of course. And I understand Pat Godwin has another song for us. I'm looking forward to hearing. Here in the O'Reilly Auto Parts Studios, this is the Bob and Tom Show.
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1: Morning. Hi, it's the Bob and Tom Show. We are live from the O'Reilly Auto Parts Studios. We appreciate you being with us. There's Christy Lee at the news desk.
2: Hello.
1: Pat Godwin's there.
3: Hello.
1: There's Jess Hooker.
4: Hi.
1: Jeff Oskey across the way.
5: Hey, man.
1: He had himself about a 15-pound bag of bass yesterday.
2: Oh, good for you.
5: I had the big one, and then Josh came along. And
6: when I heard you had a 15-pound bag, wow. That is impressive.
1: How do you ride a bike? That is Ace Cosby. I'm Josh Arnold. There's Tom.
6: Thank you very much. Time to check in with history. We like to educate on this program.
2: Yeah, we do.
6: So far, we failed today, but we'll keep trying.
1: History.
6: Today's one.
1: It ain't just for...
2: May 15th.
1: Professors anymore.
6: Oh, boy, this is serious. Anne Boleyn. You know who that was? You know who that is, Miss Hooker?
4: No.
1: Boleyn.
2: Poor Anne Boleyn. They said she had sex with her brother and then had her killed, her and her brother.
4: Royalty?
2: Oh, yeah. Henry VIII.
4: Oh.
6: Yeah.
1: The good old days.
6: Henry VIII.
2: Trumped up charges because she couldn't have kids. And
6: he went bowling with her head, I think.
2: Yeah, he did.
4: Decapitated her?
2: Yep. Oh, yeah.
1: That's
2: she and her brother, day apart.
6: He was married.
1: That's where the noise was coming from.
6: What is the stage six, the Broadway show?
1: Oh, yeah, yes. About the Henry the Eighth.
2: I saw that in the West End. It was very fun. Yeah.
6: Do you think that maybe he felt after the sixth one, maybe it's me? What do you think? Your thoughts on that? Okay. A good way to lose a quick 9 pounds, though.
2: Sure.
6: Just plop your head off.
2: Yeah.
6: This is interesting. In 1905... Las Vegas, officially founded in Nevada.
2: What year?
6: 1905.
2: 1905?
6: Yeah. There's a famous picture of Al Jolson playing the sphere.
2: Oh,
1: yeah. It was quite a show.
6: Yeah.
3: They canceled them.
6: Really politically incorrect.
1: Right, but they didn't know that then.
6: Yeah.
1: It's a shame they didn't, but they didn't.
6: Pretty tricky, though, with all those candles. Let's see. All that was there prior to that was, sand and whores. And they started.
1: They went, hey, we should put up some buildings so we can sleep with these whores inside. Yeah. I'm tired of getting scorpion stings
5: from the sand.
6: Now, this is confusing because this is, I don't want to get any corrections on this. In 1928, Mickey Mouse made his first appearance in the silent film
4: Steamboat Willie.
1: Yes.
6: See, that's the confusion.
4: That's incorrect.
6: This was created before Steamboat Willie, but wasn't distributed until after.
1: Oh.
6: So the first Mickey Mouse movie they made wasn't released till after. The first one was called Plane Crazy.
1: Ah. Mm. As in aircraft?
6: Yeah.
4: Have you guys watched some of those old cartoons?
1: Yeah, they can get real creepy.
4: I was a big Betty Boop kid, and so we watched a lot of Betty Boop, and I went back to it recently. Wow. Like, just abuse? Like, just really, really weird stuff.
1: Yeah.
4: Yeah, I don't think Mickey Mouse was ever in that territory, but yeah, that's...
1: You know, the aunt, in Christmas Vacation, the aunt with dementia?
4: Yes.
1: That's Betty Boop.
4: No way.
1: Yeah,
3: that she does a voice,
6: Really?
4: I had no idea.
1: Aunt Bethany. Yeah.
4: Yes.
1: Yeah.
4: Wow, I didn't know that. That's cool.
6: But of course, the... early Mickey Mouse movies were in black and white.
1: Yeah.
6: And interestingly enough, the first one was called Plane Crazy. The second one was called a Soul Plane, which...
1: Isn't it wild that they...
6: Emphasizing the black
1: right
6: aspect.
1: The Tom Arnold movie was a remake of the original Mickey Mouse.
6: Okay, this is a geographical question. Mr. Oskey, 1940, the first McDonald's opened where?
5: In California.
6: That's correct.
2: Yep.
6: Do you know what town?
5: Anaheim.
6: San Bernardino.
4: Hmm.
6: And there's a photograph of it in the first evening, and it says 32 sold. The numbers would go up, of course, over time.
4: Was it called McDonald's?
1: The original thing was like two brothers.
4: Yeah.
1: And I think it was.
4: Oh, okay.
6: McDonald's brother. And the second day they opened it up, the ice cream machine broke, which is kind of weird. This is boring. The 1987, the final episode of The Late Show with Joan Rivers aired.
2: Okay.
4: You guys a fan?
1: I like Joan.
6: Oh, yeah. I did like Joan.
2: Yeah. I got to see her live. It was pretty cool.
4: That is cool.
2: Yeah.
6: Yeah. Johnny Carson never spoke to her after she did a show up against his.
1: Yeah.
4: Yeah, I just learned that
6: story.
4: She
6: had been one of his favorite
4: guests. Yeah.
1: Johnny could have lightened up.
4: She filled in for him like more than anybody else, right?
2: She should have gotten the job, is what they thought. So.
6: I'm glad we got to the point where we can once again have a female hosting a late night show. Oh, wait a minute. Sorry.
2: Thank you.
6: Okay. This is a famous event. In 1991, Pat Godwin, George H.W. Bush took what famous person to a baseball game?
3: 1981? 91. I have no idea.
1: It was sort of forecasted in the movie The Naked Gun, wasn't it?
6: Yeah.
3: I still have no idea.
6: The Queen. The Queen of England.
2: But she had a hot dog.
6: That's the famous story.
2: Yes, she did have a hot dog.
4: Which game?
6: Oakland A's versus the Orioles.
4: Nice.
6: That's a famous story. She did indeed have a hot dog.
2: Yep.
6: And she was quoted as saying, while leaving, "I'm not coming back to see another one of these games until they had a pitch clock," which I thought was...
1: She was way ahead of her time.
6: Yeah, I mean, that is just absolutely amazing.
4: Did she eat the hot dog publicly?
1: I don't know.
4: Oh, okay.
6: I think she ate it... corn cob style.
2: Oh, come
6: on. So she wouldn't.
1: It's more polite.
6: Yeah, she didn't want to be shoving that big thing down her throat. Let's see. Happy birthday, Brian Eno, the famous anyone?
4: Oh no,
6: Roxy Music, producer of U2,
3: David Bowie.
6: Yeah,
4: he's done some stuff.
6: Emmett Smith. There's an easy one for you.
4: I love Emmett Smith.
6: He won what?
4: The Heisman.
6: Dancing with the Stars.
4: He could have won a Heisman.
6: He won Dancing with the Stars, right?
1: I think it was a fair guess, Jeff. I don't know why.
4: Yeah, the guy who played football for 20 years and then did that for 2 months.
6: All-time leading rusher, defeating Pat Godwin's record in the bedroom. You all-time leading rusher. You see?
3: It'll be over. Running out of things to say.
6: It'll be over.
2: We shall have another hour.
6: It'll be over in a minute, baby. I'm done. That pretty much covers everything, I think. I'm not sure who this guy is. Oh, yes, I do. David Krumholtz.
1: He's a great actor.
6: Actor born in the state and
1: many might know him from the Santa Claus. He's like the head elf.
4: Oh, okay.
6: Right. Okay. Very good. Very good. Now it's time for us to move on and move forward. We have another song coming up from Patty G, I understand.
3: Yeah.
6: In just a few minutes. Christy, you want to give me the teaser, please?
2: Yes, we have fingerprint theft in the news. We have an interesting story about ChatGPT, a terrible story out of Utah, where a woman has been sentenced for a murder.
6: That's a kind of a famous murder.
2: It is a famous murder, and it was, if you watched any of the trial, did you watch any of this?
1: I did not.
2: Who wrote the book on grief. Yeah,
4: oh, yes.
2: She was sentenced yesterday. It was pretty, unbelievable.
4: It's a horrible story.
2: Yeah.
6: Yeah, she wrote a book about, for her kids, about how to grieve for their father.
2: Yeah.
6: Who she killed him.
2: Parenthetically, she's been sentenced.
4: No, she killed him. Yeah.
2: She killed him.
6: We got that in the news. And group chat etiquette. So
2: yes.
6: If you're involved in a group chat, we can help you do it the right way. From the O'Reilly Auto Parts Studios, this is the Bob and Tom Show.
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5: 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I'm a journalist at 10TV News. 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
15: I'm Jay Fox on the Ohio News Network. In Southwest Ohio, three people are charged with drug trafficking and child endangerment following a Dark County drug raid yesterday. It's unclear what has happened with the two minor children involved. A Toledo area man charged in the shooting death of a 15-year-old pleaded guilty and has been sentenced to more than a decade behind bars. According to the Wood County Prosecutor's Office, Jacob Heintzelman pleaded guilty to multiple charges connected to Samini Moore's death in January, including reckless homicide with a gun specification. Heintzelman also pleaded guilty to two counts of illegal use of a minor in nudity-oriented material. Prosecutors said those charges stemmed from material found on his cell phone during the investigation. The prosecutor's office said the victims in those cases were separate from each other and separate from Moore. In Central Ohio, a Lancaster man will spend at least 18 years in prison after pleading guilty to killing an 81-year-old man last summer. 45-year-old John Scott pleaded guilty to murder, tampering with evidence, and abuse of a corpse in the death of 81-year-old Gary Frank. Frank was found dead near his home after police responded to a wellness check. Scott was arrested hours later and charged with his murder. He was sentenced to life in prison with the possibility of parole after 18 years. For the Ohio News Network, I'm Jay Fox.
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17: 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Christy Lee's at the news desk.
18: Hello.
17: Pat Godwin's over there.
19: Hey.
17: There's Jess Hooker.
18: Hello.
17: Jeff Oskey across the way.
20: Hey.
17: There's Ace.
21: Howdy.
17: I'm excited. It's one of my niece's birthdays, and I get to go into a bank and ask for a brand new $50 bid.
14: No.
17: It's always fun.
14: Now she knows what she's getting, thanks.
17: She already knew.
14: Oh.
17: And plus, there's always a little extra surprise.
14: Nice.
17: I'm Josh Arnold. There's Tom.
18: Is the surprise candy or?
17: Well,
14: how old is she?
17: It is not candy. It's a tangible thing. What's that?
14: How old will she be?
17: I don't know.
14: Oh.
17: Like 13 or 14 or something.
14: Oh, okay.
17: Yeah.
18: Okay. Well, that sounds like fun. Happy birthday. Now we return to the news desk with Christy Lee. What's happening?
14: A British etiquette expert is offering advice on proper group chat behavior. Rupert Wesson says before posting, make sure the answer can't already be found with a quick Google search or by scrolling through earlier messages. Mm-hmm. That makes sense.
17: I'm not concerned about this. And that's me who's concerned about a lot of technology.
14: He says keep messages focused on the purpose of the chat.
17: Oh, wait. I didn't pay enough attention.
14: Avoid replying to every comment in large groups and keep messages short to avoid misunderstandings.
17: Impossible what? In a group text with family.
14: Mm-hmm.
17: There's always going to be
14: how
17: a misunderstanding.
14: How many group texts are you in?
17: Oh, one. Mm-hmm. Except for the annoying work ones I get.
18: Well, I guess I know what to take off.
19: No, there's... Yeah.
17: There are two groups.
19: It's a group one and a group two.
17: Yeah.
19: He has
17: yeah.
19: them labeled like that. I don't think he knows we can see that there's a number one group and then and a now. Subgroup.
18: No, yeah. It's because you can't have a group that big.
19: Oh, that's why you have two groups.
18: Yeah, you can't.
17: Well, take me out of one of them, will you?
18: Are you in both of them?
19: Yes, we all are.
17: Yeah,
18: what?
17: Yeah. I know, it's weird. Yeah, we get double and mm-hmm. sometimes, yeah.
19: he just found out. Andy,
17: real hassle.
19: He texted all of us yesterday pictures of the ducks.
18: Yeah, I just want people to be aware when they walk up the stairs, they're walking into Poop City.
19: It is. Poop City.
17: Going to Poops. City.
20: I love that song.
18: But on a group text, is there a way this... I don't think there is. Is there a way to give everybody their own font?
19: No, but it's not a bad idea.
18: Wouldn't that be kind of cool?
14: What do you mean?
17: That would be fun.
18: I could be...
14: You only read one font. What are you talking about?
18: Yeah, mine. Helvetica.
14: Right.
17: So Willie would have his own font and... mm-hmm.
14: So all of our fonts you wouldn't even read because they wouldn't be in Helvetica.
18: Check.
17: Oh, that's why he was. Oh, okay.
21: That's why he was.
17: Easily ignored.
18: Now, the general rule, no nudity, right?
14: Well, and, yeah.
19: Depends
14: yeah,
19: on the group text.
17: Right.
14: Yeah. Wesson also warns work chats may feel casual, but employees should still assume anything they post could be forwarded to others. Hmm. If you want to keep your job, I guess is what they're saying.
18: Josh typically puts,
22: Josh has exited the conversation.
17: Yes, I think it's funny to type it out.
21: It makes me laugh every time.
19: I didn't know that it says, like, that person has left the conversation. Somebody told me, like, oh, no, you can leave and nobody will see. So I just leave every group text that I'm a part
17: they
19: of.
17: They can all see.
19: And they can all see it.
17: Yeah.
19: Just found that
17: You know
19: out.
17: Who the number one is, with usually with a group text from here of so-and-so has just left the conversation?
19: Yeah.
17: Willie.
19: Yeah.
17: Yeah. That kid will bail, man.
19: Immediately. Yeah.
21: Well, I got in trouble on Jessica Alsman's birth announcement. I exited the conversation. All these people were like, oh, you're doing that.
19: It did seem kind of like a jerk move.
21: Well, I was aware of, I saw the picture. What more is there to add? I saw a baby. Cool. Next. People have them all the time.
18: Don't add a dick pic. We've established. Okay. Okay, good.
14: A Missouri State University student confessed his crimes to ChatGPT after a drunken vandalism spree. Police say 20-year-old Ryan Schaefer damaged multiple vehicles last October by smashing windows, ripping off side mirrors, denting hoods, and breaking windshield wipers during a late-night rampage.
17: Man, I bet it felt good.
14: Investigators later discovered that just minutes after that, Mr. Schaefer had a lengthy conversation with ChatGPT.
17: And ChatGPT ratted him out?
14: In the exchange, he admitted to the crimes, asked about the chances of getting caught, and questioned what penalties he could face.
17: All fair questions.
14: Mr. Schaefer has now pleaded guilty to felony vandalism charges. A judge ordered him to stay away from businesses where alcohol is the primary item for sale and to submit to random drug and alcohol tests.
17: Tom, how did they find out?
19: They confiscated his electronics.
18: Yeah.
17: But how did they even know to do that?
19: Because that's usually what you do. Isn't that the first step when somebody's arrested?
17: I guess what I'm asking is how'd they know this guy did it to even get to that point?
18: Oh, that doesn't say, but it's a shame. Maybe if he had real friends, maybe they would have talked him out of doing it instead of his only friend is AI.
0: That's not in the story at all. His
18: next friend is going to be, it looks like AI. It's a big fat guy named Al who's known as the sodomizer. Hey, welcome to prison, you prick.
0: You know it was fun.
21: How would you like
18: fun? How would you feel if somebody tore the mirror off your car?
0: I wouldn't be happy, but I would go, man, I bet whoever did this, it felt good.
18: I'd go, I hope it feels good when he gets raped by that guy in prison.
0: Well, that might too.
18: Okay, sorry.
14: Stop saying that.
0: You're not here for the vandalism, are you? That kind of thing.
14: A Utah mother who published a children's book about grief following the death of her husband has received a life sentence with no parole for her murder or his murder. Corey Richens was convicted in March of aggravated murder for lacing her husband Eric Richens' cocktail with 5 times the lethal dose of fentanyl at their home. A jury also found her guilty of 4 other felonies, including insurance fraud, forgery, and attempted murder. She tried to poison him once before. Ah. In handing down his sentence, Judge Richard Mrazek said the 36-year-old is, quote, simply too dangerous to ever be free. Mrs. Richens was sentenced on the day her husband would have turned 44.
18: Tasteless, she titled the book, Good Night, Dad.
0: Yeah, that's really tasteless.
14: The 36-year-old real estate agent with a house flipping business was apparently millions in debt and planning a future with another man. Ooh. If you saw her sentence, you know how people just, and I know this is terrible for me to say, she looks looked, she has that crazy look in her eye like, this woman is not there. Like,
0: gotcha.
14: She's crazy. She kept saying, I didn't do it. And it was scary.
18: Yikes.
14: Yeah. Well,
0: good. I'm glad she's locked up.
14: Yep. And cybersecurity experts warn that posing with certain hand signs puts your risk of fingerprint theft out there. They recently demonstrated how fingerprints could be extracted from photos using AI tools. One security expert advised that it is safer not to share too many photos showing your fingers anywhere online.
0: Well, yeah. The Crips and the Bloods are in deep trouble.
1: They love flashing signs, don't they?
0: Love it.
14: Yeah. No more jazz hands.
0: I don't know. I mean, what is the real risk here? They can put your fingerprints on that fake skin stuff and then put them places, I guess.
2: Safe or something?
18: Yeah, I mean, how good of a photo does it have to be?
0: Oh, you know what?
2: Incredible.
0: You can easily, I see, it's stealing information. You fingerprints on into phones and into a lot of computer keyboards and stuff like that.
18: So, what were you telling me about when the cops arrest somebody with a phone? What is the?
21: Oh, well, the smart drug dealers now, they stop using the thumbprint or the face ID, and you type in the 6-code number because what the cops were doing with they'll just hold it up to your face, unlock it, and then see all your drug contacts go through.
14: Oh.
0: Gotcha.
21: Yeah.
18: Well, that's interesting.
21: Well, and I think we had an alley about women take their guys' phones and hold them up to their face while they're asleep to open it and go through their phones.
14: Man, that's a brand of crazy I don't know.
0: Your eyes should have to be open.
14: Yeah.
0: Yeah.
18: Hmm.
0: Huh. And that is a brand of crazy.
18: Is that
14: like that woman.
18: Do they have to be open when you do the pose?
0: No. Oh, I don't know. But they can read them when they're not.
14: When you scan your face in, you have to do it from multiple angles, right? And then if you have glasses, you put your glasses on, you do it that way. Like, you have to get it. So I don't know.
0: Yeah.
14: If you do it from up here, that might look like your eyes are closed.
0: Because even I can open them with my sunglasses that are completely dark, so I don't know.
14: Oh, yeah.
18: I didn't know that. So you do the facial recognition?
0: Yeah.
18: As opposed to the number?
0: Mm. Yeah, I mean, sometimes it won't. If it, for whatever reason, it doesn't read, I can easily do the number. But
14: yeah, is anybody's phone unlocked in here? I don't have a passcode, and my phone's, it's not locked.
18: You can do that?
14: Locked. I just lock. Yeah, I just slide it open every time. Yeah.
0: Oh,
14: not if you have Apple Pay, you can't, actually.
0: Oh, okay.
14: Yeah, if you have Apple Pay, you absolutely have to have it locked in some form, but I don't.
18: Yeah, that makes sense.
14: Yeah.
18: That makes sense. But if you have the facial recognition, which I don't have, can you also have the number that you back up?
14: Yes. Yeah. Mm-hmm.
0: Yeah.
18: Does it have to be your face?
14: Can it be like, another part of your body?
18: Yeah, like as a joke. Is there anybody who's got like a dick pic?
14: Oh my god!
0: I don't know.
14: That's to be your face.
18: Kind of inconvenient when you're at Costco.
14: Yeah,
18: hang on a second.
14: Your total is 135. Hold on, let me unzip.
18: We don't recommend that, but it sure would be funny. Okay, where are we? What else have you got coming up, Christy Lee?
14: Coming up, we have our solar plane update. We have a pig in the news. We have a dog trapped on a roof. We have a couple other stories. I don't know if you saw the brand new stamp in honor of the 250th anniversary of America. We'll talk about that.
18: Oh, I didn't.
14: Yeah. Well, you're going to find out.
18: Is there people on it?
14: I will tell you. I'm going to say no.
18: No peoples are on it?
14: No peoples.
18: Not even Paul Revere?
0: Have some patience.
19: Yeah, it's called a teaser. It's a teaser.
0: In fact, you'd yell at her if she told us what was on it.
18: That's right. It wouldn't be a teaser. That'd be really dumb. Right now, it's time for me to help you out here. If you're thinking about trying to get some extra cash for whatever reason, maybe you want to pay off those high credit card interest rates. 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
0: Welcome back. I'm sorry, I should talk into the mic.
14: Yeah.
0: This is the Bob and Tom Show live from the O'Reilly Auto Parts Studios. Christy Lee's at the news desk.
14: Hello.
0: She's been newsing it up. There's Pat Godwin. He's been musicking it up.
31: Hey, Josh.
0: Jess Hooker's been funning it up.
18: Cooking it up.
0: Oh, I like it. Thank you. Jess Hooker's been cooking it up.
19: There you go.
0: Jeff Oskey's been bearding it up over there.
1: That's right.
0: Ace Cosby has...
1: Ready?
0: Yeah. Oh, you're ready. Ace Cosby's been interrupting it up. I'm Josh Arnold. I've been sillying it up. I'm a sherry head, just like my cat Gravers. Aww. There's Tom.
18: Oh, all right.
14: I love the gravy voice.
18: Now, it's time to check in with Christy Lee at the Bob and Tom News Desk, because we've covered everything in the news, right?
14: No, we haven't. Oh, God. Three postal workers are accused of stealing items from an Indianapolis facility, including a San Francisco 49ers Super Bowl ring. After receiving a tip about a variety of thefts.
0: The USPS workers?
14: Postal workers.
18: Okay.
14: After receiving a tip about a variety of thefts, agents with the Postal Service Office of the Inspector General interviewed one of the suspects, with investigators noting the man was wearing a large diamond-covered 49ers ring that had been reported missing.
0: He was wearing it.
14: A jewelry expert later determined the ring was made of 10-karat gold, genuine diamonds valued at more than $9,500.
0: De Niro walked up to him and went, what are you doing? What did I tell you? What did I tell you? Right.
18: Yeah, I love that scene.
14: Yeah. How do you wear something?
2: That's the definition of being caught red-handed.
14: Right. Yeah.
18: What an idiot.
14: Yeah.
18: Wow. Oh, come on.
0: You know, postal workers stealing, though, is a nice change from 25 years ago when it was...
19: Yeah.
0: Massacring.
19: Yeah.
0: Remember that was like the punchline?
14: Oh,
0: and in fact, there became a phrase, going postal.
14: Yeah. Yeah.
0: How crazy.
14: On a very much different note, the U.S. Postal Service releasing special edition stamps for the 250th birthday of America featuring...
0: A postal worker with a machine gun.
3: Wouldn't that be something?
14: The bald eagle.
18: It's not a machine.
0: Oh, that's nice.
18: It's a musket, you idiot.
14: The stamps depict...
18: We're celebrating the old days. This guy in the Pony Express with a musket.
14: The stamps depict the eagle across five life stages from hatchling to adult.
19: Oh.
14: Won't those
18: Don
14: be
18: Don Henley, Glenn Frey.
0: Oh, yeah.
18: Joe Walsh.
14: Those eagles. No, no, no. The artist behind the collection spent nearly a year on the illustrations and hopes the stamps inspire appreciation for our natural world.
0: Well, how nice.
18: Yeah. How many of them are there?
14: Five different ones.
0: So young, an eaglet.
14: Eaglet.
0: And all the way up to a...
14: Adult.
0: Eager citizen.
18: Are all young birds...
14: There you go. Oh, those
3: all
14: are beautiful.
3: The young birds.
18: Those
0: are nice.
18: Yeah, but they're kind of generic.
0: Well, what I like about it is you can tell they were hand-drawn by a real artist.
14: Yes.
18: Yeah, but I mean, they don't really say 250 years. They're just birds.
0: All right. Well, sorry, post office. Man. Tom doesn't approve.
18: Yeah, are all little birds lets? I mean, you've got your...
14: Owlet?
0: No.
3: Egrets?
0: Gosling.
18: Okay. Eaglet.
0: But yeah. Many. Owlet, eaglet. You
18: know, the small owls are called
14: owlets.
18: And then when they're in the rain, they're moist owlets.
3: Yeah.
19: Every time.
0: It's a good joke.
19: It is
0: a good
18: one. One of my favorites. Thank you. You're welcome.
0: Oh, I will give $500 to anybody in this room in the next 2 seconds if you can name our Postmaster General.
14: I can't. No way.
0: Was there a time when everybody knew who it was?
18: I doubt it.
14: No. Can you name any Postmaster General?
0: Is it Edward
14: General?
0: C. Coop? C. Everett Coop.
14: Oh, no.
0: And he was Surgeon General.
14: Surgeon General.
0: Yeah, it's all the same.
18: Terrible facial hair.
0: Yeah, yeah.
14: But we all remember him because of it.
18: Because of the bad facial hair?
0: Yeah.
14: Yeah. Okay.
19: Don't they call the Postmaster General in on an episode of Seinfeld? Like they're like, we're
0: yeah, Wilford Brimley plays him. He actually shows up.
14: Isn't Dr. Oz our Surgeon General now or somebody like that?
0: He is a higher up
19: in the
0: Department of Health.
14: Yeah. I don't know.
0: I don't know much about that guy at all. I
14: just saw a show a couple times.
19: So maybe Newman is our Postmaster General. I don't know.
0: Now I have to run for president just to make that happen.
14: Who is it?
0: Oh, David Steiner.
14: Okay.
0: Of course.
14: David Steiner.
18: He's the Postmaster General or is he the...
14: Postmaster General.
0: Isn't that something?
2: Well, we all learned something today.
14: Yeah.
18: They used to, back in the days of talking over the music on the radio,
14: mm-hmm.
18: you'd play the intro and you'd talk over till the vocal started. That was called hitting the post.
2: Right.
18: And they used to say, if someone was really good at, he's the Postmaster General.
0: Oh, that's great.
19: That is good.
18: That's such inside radio.
0: That's so silly.
18: Yeah.
0: What do you think the Postmaster General earns a year?
19: $7.50.
0: I like to think he gets 0.001 cents for every stamp sold.
2: I think he gets...
0: Which would be a ton.
2: Yes. He gets every fifth birthday card in the mail.
0: Just he gets to
18: keep the content. Okay.
0: Well, sometimes every $2 bill.
2: Yeah, sometimes it's a 50.
14: Sometimes it's five. You don't know. Dr. Oz is director for the Centers for Medicare and Medicaid Services. So he's not Surgeon General.
0: If you were hired as Postmaster General and they said, we will give you $300,000 a year or every fifth birthday card, what would you... I think I'd go birthday card.
2: Yeah.
14: You have a better shot, don't you think? You know what the base salary for the Postmaster General really is?
4: $450,000.
14: $346,780.
0: Not bad. Yeah.
18: Not bad at all.
14: With bonuses and additional relocation perks, the compensation for the first year of our current one, what was his name, Steiner, $520,000.
0: Should we... Is it fair for us to say that's too much?
14: That's a lot.
4: Yeah, that seems like too much.
14: Isn't that more than the president?
18: Aren't they losing... Isn't the post office losing $1 million a day or something?
14: Yeah, they lose a lot of money.
18: I don't understand why they just can't raise the price of stamps. That seems fairly logical.
0: I thought they did that every 3 weeks.
19: Yeah,
18: we'll raise them more. They're still losing money.
14: Well,
0: boy, rarely do you hear a man in the media say, we need higher stamp prices.
18: No, it's ridiculous. I mean, you could walk up to your mailbox and they're going to take something and they're going to hand deliver it to somebody all the way across the country. Cost you a few bucks. Come on.
0: It makes sense that stamps cost money, of course.
18: You always get the same argument. No, there's a little old lady in Iowa that's not going to be able to send your kids. Come on.
0: You know what they should probably do is I love these, but get rid of the forever stamp. I mean, that will make sure people keep buying at the current price. Mm-hmm. I've been sitting on forever stamps for 10 years.
14: For forever?
0: I actually get a check from the post office every time.
14: North Carolina officials say an escaped pig broke into a home in search of snacks. The Rutherford County Sheriff's Office responded to a call of a pig that had made its way inside a home in Ellenboro. The sheriff's office joked, quote, after a short standoff involving a pack of crackers and some highly questionable negotiations, deputies successfully convinced the pig to surrender.
0: I wonder what the questionable negotiations were. The pig's like, I need a helicopter.
14: The pig was taken to the Rutherford County Animal Control Services until she could be reunited with her
18: own. Yeah, that pig is located in the pre-bacon suite.
0: Yes, yes.
18: Don't they say pigs are smarter than dogs?
14: They are very
0: smart.
14: They're
0: incredibly intelligent.
19: Their emotional quotient is really high.
0: Yeah.
19: It's kind of sad.
0: It's why I get, I really look for humanely raised labels and stuff like that when it comes to pork.
14: Every time I drive by one of those big trucks with all the pigs on it, I start tearing up. Because they stick their little snouts out the nose. Oh, my God.
19: Have you guys had beef bacon?
14: No.
0: Yeah, it's great.
19: Beef bacon is very good.
14: Never even heard of it.
2: I've had lamb bacon, and it changed my life.
0: Yeah. No kidding.
2: It was delicious.
14: What? I thought it was just turkey and pork.
18: I've never heard of it. Beef bacon.
19: Beef bacon is delicious, yeah.
18: Really?
19: I can bring some in?
0: Yes. Yeah, that'd be great.
18: Yeah. Where do you get it?
19: The grocery store.
18: I mean, it's like right there?
19: It is at mine.
18: Is it right? Is it in the butcher area or is it in the regular bacon area?
19: It's with the cereal. It's with the bacon.
14: With the cereal. Now,
18: you guys have, I think, all pretty much been to the Bahamas.
0: No, but I know you can swim with them, right?
19: We used to go.
18: Yeah, there's a... If you're going, I can give you some advice. Do not go to the... It's like a three-hour boat ride to go swim with the pigs. But there's this... Maybe there's more than one. This island where there are all these pigs.
19: I've heard about it.
0: The Bay of Pigs. It's called Hedonism.
18: That's if you go a little bit farther south.
14: South and west, isn't it?
18: Yeah. You feed the pigs hot dogs.
19: Ew.
0: That seems wrong.
18: Well, for a lot of reasons. They make the point of going, these are beef hot dogs. I don't believe them for a second. It's really creepy and scary and stupid. I've done it once on the.
2: Yeah, you
18: it
2: feed
18: again.
2: Them by putting the hot dogs in your swimsuit.
19: Oh, really?
2: Yeah, it's very uncomfortable.
18: But they're swimming out to the kids, and you throw the hot dog before they.
19: That's crazy.
18: Yeah, pass on that. And don't swim with the dolphins either. That's stupid and cruel.
2: Do the pigs know not to use the restroom in the water?
18: No.
0: Yeah, no kidding. Man.
14: Yeah.
0: Do the sharks know?
14: Yeah, why aren't the sharks eating the pigs?
18: That's a great question. I bet it's happened at night if one of the pigs.
0: If the pigs are living there, that means the sharks aren't in that area for whatever reason.
18: No, the pigs aren't living there. The pigs were dumped there.
0: No kidding.
18: It's a tourist thing.
0: Okay, so it's not like they were indigenous to something.
18: And there's a whole bunch of boats.
0: How odd.
18: Boats pull up. It's one of those dumb tourist things.
0: Yeah, that's weird.
18: Yeah, but I highly don't recommend it. Much better things to do in the Bahamas than the feed the pigs journey.
0: I'll just get hammered on the beach.
2: Yeah.
14: That's the point, right?
4: Just get married down there, right?
18: Yeah, you can do that. That was fun.
0: And I will get hammered on a beach.
18: Have you ever thought about? Oh, I know, Josh. You said someday you hope to be married and be a dad.
0: Yeah.
18: Have you ever thought about your wedding? How you'd like to do it?
0: Yep, it's not exciting, and it's probably not going to happen.
18: And is there a woman out there who'd be willing to do this?
0: I'm going to have to marry somebody who has already had their big ceremony.
19: Yeah.
0: Because I want nothing.
19: Like justice of the peace?
14: You want to
0: that kind of thing, and then maybe like a big barbecue. That kind of thing.
19: Fun. Yeah.
0: Just invite everybody.
19: Yeah.
14: Yeah, keep up the tradition. Elope like the rest of us.
0: Yeah.
18: Did your brothers have big weddings?
0: My brother Jeff did, and it was great. It was a lot of fun. And my brother Joe did, and that was a lot of fun and wonderful. And my brother John and his wife went to Vegas, and they came back and told us they were married. And then we eventually kind of had a little family thing or whatever.
14: So, nice.
0: Yeah, all great, all nice.
18: So where would you do it geographically?
0: I don't, you know, because I wouldn't necessarily want to go to a courthouse. I would maybe... Boy, like my brother's backyard or something.
19: Yeah.
0: Honestly, like somewhere simple and easy.
18: Okay, well, write all that down. And then when you meet the right woman, we'll see what happens.
0: No, I totally get it. I totally get that this is none. I have zero say. And I'm kind of fine with that. Okay. But, you know, if you really were to pin me down, it would be whatever she needs or wants.
19: Sure.
0: Yeah.
18: So are we going to get invited?
0: Yeah, of course. Yeah.
18: Sounds to me like we're not.
4: The party afterwards.
14: He just had a big barbecue.
18: Okay. Yeah. We'll be at the barbecue. I'll look forward to it.
14: Yeah, you wouldn't come if he invited you.
0: No, I think he's just saying he's a little skeptical of me ever getting married.
19: Right.
14: And what am I saying? He would definitely go to your wedding. You're his favorite.
0: Oh, I would hope everybody would. It would be a nice, joyous.
2: Yeah, I'm not coming.
0: That's okay. If it's a good fishing day, don't. Get out there.
2: Yeah. Oh.
14: Police in Maryland rescued a dog trapped on a rooftop recently. The Baltimore County Police Department said officers responded to a home after receiving reports of a dog stranded on the roof of a two-story townhouse. One of the officers...
18: You know, they knew he was up there.
14: How'd they know?
18: The dog shouted, roof!
0: You think he's in the basement? Did you hear him?
14: One of the officers accessed the roof through a neighbor's second floor window and calmly coaxed the dog to come to her. After safely securing the canine, members of the fire department were able to assist Officer Flores and the dog safely off the roof. They believe the dog likely got out through an upstairs window that had been left open.
0: Oh.
14: He will remain in animal care services until the owner can be located. Yeah, but he's not Spider-Man. How did he climb up?
0: And the owner located... The house?
14: Yeah, that's what I would think.
0: I hope somebody's just sitting outside of that house.
2: Well, I mean...
0: Yeah, I know.
2: In the hood, there's a lot of... Abandoned out, it could have like ran upstairs and he's just
0: and
2: on the roof.
0: Left.
19: Yeah.
18: It was in Baltimore though, so it's like The Wire meets Paw Patrol. The problem is, this is now going to be that dog's favorite game.
0: That was really fun yesterday.
2: Yeah.
0: I'm going to go to that abandoned house, go upstairs and bark again. Mm-hmm. Oh boy. I get to get rescued by the fire department.
2: I got a bunch of attention.
14: And treats.
0: Yeah.
18: I get more treats. I get to talk to people. This is great. By the way, there was a photograph of this, and the cop, lady cop, is spectacular looking.
19: Oh, Jesus.
0: It's so funny. I thought we were being set up.
19: I did too.
0: But he just wanted to tell us.
19: Yeah.
0: A hot, hot woman.
19: Yeah, that's way.
18: Just saying, if the Baltimore Police Department wants to do a calendar, get this chick on it.
2: I just asked Jason to put up a picture, and he waved me. He's like, I'm not doing that.
19: Why are you not doing it?
0: I like when Tom reminds us that he too can just be a base man.
19: Yeah.
18: Yes, you're welcome. Let's see, where are we
14: not
18: now?
14: Not right, often.
18: I want to tell you about Brick House Nutrition, which is a bunch of doctors got together and trying to help people lose weight. 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
11: Hey, it's the Bob and Tom Show. We are live from the O'Reilly Auto Parts Studios. Thanks so much for joining us. There's Christy Lee at the news desk.
12: So happy to be here.
11: Likewise, there's Pat Godwin.
13: Hello.
11: And we're happy that you're here.
12: Thank you.
13: Christy Lee.
11: And Pat, we're happy.
14: We're doing that happy talk thing here?
12: Yeah.
11: I'm going to see how much saccharin we can fill into this like next minute and then just poison it up.
14: Okay, good.
11: There's Jess Hooker.
15: Hello.
11: Oh, gosh darn it. Will you look at her? Yeah. There's Jeff Oske.
16: Happy early birthday, Josh.
11: Well, thank you.
16: I hope you have a great week.
11: I sure appreciate it.
14: When's your
11: it.
14: Birthday?
11: Tomorrow. And Jeff.
14: That's a shame you're not going to get a cake then.
11: That's okay.
12: The rules are, if it's on a weekend, no cake.
14: Yeah, that's the rule. No, when it's on the weekend, you're out.
11: That's all right.
14: You think I'm going to come in here Monday, do it today in history for Saturday and Sunday?
11: Exactly.
15: No, but it sounds like something you do.
14: I'm going to do it now. Two segments.
11: There's Ace Cosby.
16: Tomorrow in history?
15: There you go.
14: So I could do on Friday, I could do today and tomorrow, and then Sunday do yesterday.
12: No,
11: for Josh.
12: What are you doing?
11: Well, I do know two people that I share a birthday with, Pierce Brosnan and Janet Jackson.
15: Nice.
12: Oh.
15: That's good company.
11: Miss Jackson, if you're nasty. Yeah.
14: Are you nasty? I can only imagine.
15: Easy.
14: I picture you in a leather jock strap.
11: Oh, wow. That's something I haven't tried.
14: Really?
11: Yeah.
13: What's the craziest thing you've tried?
11: Sexually?
14: A woman?
11: Man, when I tried a woman, that was
13: different, right?
11: Yeah. Wow. I wasn't gagging.

0: They're complaining about the moisture.
1: So, I didn't cry.
2: So our happy talk.
3: You enjoyed it?
2: Our happy talk news show intro's over.
0: That's right.
2: You're not going to see this on,
0: I told you it was going to devolve.
2: On TV tonight. Before we get to weather, we have a sex talk. Okay. We've promised a song from Pat Godwin. You've been rehearsing this.
4: I wrote it in the break.
2: Okay.
0: Oh!
3: That was quick.
2: Does this need any kind of a special intro?
4: Well, we were talking about slangs for female parts, slang words for female parts, what was cute, what's accepted. And
2: Yeah, it was, in other words, when you go to the doctor, do you say, doctor, my breasts are sore, or my boobs?
0: My tig old bitties hurt.
2: Or do you talk to them like that?
5: There's that.
2: Do you refer to them as their anatomical names? Just say, hey, doc, it hurts down there. I mean, what do?
4: So I have a Billy Joel tribute. Here we go. What's the matter with calling it the P word? Is it sexy or way too crude? Maybe I should call your mommy parts a peach when you're standing there completely nude. Some ladies call the clam dip a hoo-ha. You can't see the good, so you spend a lot of moolah. Every woman names their vagina something cute, but it's sweet, sweet putty to me. In the UK, they call it a fanny. In the States, it's a honey pot. Be careful when you call it punani, or you're gonna get slapped a lot. There's a million funny names for the penis. Women get beaver box, the altar of Venus. Cooch, cooter, deli meat, lady garden, wizard sleet, it's sweet, sweet, put it on me. Oh. I don't care what you call it, I just want a ball of sweet, sweet, put it on me. Woo! Yeah. Doing all over the place, but yeah, it was fun.
2: Our apologies to Mr. Joel. Thank you very much, Pat. That's very nice. I certainly enjoyed it. Ladies, did you find that offensive?
5: No, not at all. I loved all of it.
2: Okay. Mm-hmm. Any of those you like to
3: go? I've worked in here a long time.
5: Wizard sleeve was a new one for me.
3: Yeah.
4: You haven't heard that?
3: No.
2: Yeah, that's a little rough.
3: Wizard sleeve?
0: It's not a compliment.
2: It sounds vast.
3: Deli meats got that's me. That was a rough one.
5: Oh, there was a girl we used to call the Big Montana.
0: Oh. Which is a large Arby's roast beef sandwich.
2: Boy, oh boy. Anyone you ever called Steakums?
3: Oh,
2: you
3: know,
2: like more out than in, if you will. I'm sorry. Christy, back to
3: thanks.
2: You.
4: Follow that.
3: The famous experimental solar-powered airplane known as Solar Impulse 2 completed a historic round-the-world trip in 2016 without using jet fuel.
2: You ever see this thing?
5: No.
2: It was super cool. I mean, incredibly, huge wings, gigantic, way, way out there like the sun. But it was a super light plane, and nice. It actually was powered by the sun.
0: Manned?
2: Yes. At the time, yes.
3: The plane recently took off from Stennis, Mississippi, April 26th, but crashed into the Gulf of Mexico on May 4th. No injuries were reported.
0: I'm sorry, the Gulf
3: aircraft was unmanned this time. Well, I'm sorry, what'd you say?
0: Nothing.
4: What'd you call it?
0: I'm just causing trouble.
3: Oh.
2: Called the Gulf of Cuba now. It was overcast, so.
3: Yeah.
0: It went right down.
2: Yeah, but
5: like those styrofoam planes we used to do. Do you remember those?
2: Oh, yeah, those are great.
5: Yeah, I loved those.
0: Real fun.
5: Yeah.
2: This thing was really cool.
3: The NTSB is still investigating.
2: But they turned it into a whatever you call
3: unmanned
2: it.
3: Unmanned vehicle.
2: Not really a drone, but I mean kind of unmanned.
0: Do you know if they eventually think these could be used for deliveries and stuff like small?
2: I don't think so. I think it was just designed to get the word out that solar power actually works.
0: So it might be the first step.
2: Yeah, I don't think you're going to see a 747-sized plane with the solar panels on the wings. But
0: I know you won't see me on one for a few years when they first come out.
2: Yeah, and again, the night flights are going to be more difficult. But you should look it up. It's a really cool aircraft. There it is.
5: Oh, wow.
0: It does look cool.
2: It's got a massive wingspan is the word I was trying to remember.
3: You need a lot of solar panels,
5: right.
3: I would think.
0: And they are.
3: Yeah.
2: But they went around the world in it.
0: And they're flying over the flight of the Phoenix Desert, which isn't a good omen.
2: Uh-oh. Yeah, but fortunately, there was no one on it.
6: I'm holding out for the wind turbine powered plane.
0: Oh, yeah. They also are the propellers?
6: No, it's just a big tower that hangs off the top of the plane.
2: Well, they have one now. It only goes down, though. That's the thing. Getting it to take off is a little more difficult. Have we wrapped it up, Christy?
3: Yep. I got nothing left.
2: I've got a couple things. Did we do the... we don't have time for this.
3: No, we don't have time for anything.
2: Did we do the guy that reported to the courtroom or reported to the police? He'd been accused of arson.
3: And his eyebrows were singed.
2: And he showed up and his eyebrows had been burned off.
0: Yeah. Pretty amazing.
3: Pretty amazing as well.
2: Yeah,
3: right.
2: Apparently.
3: Wouldn't you try to draw those on at least?
2: Apparently, he lit a cigarette apparently while trying to steal the tanks or something.
3: Yeah.
2: From the Acme brand of cigarettes. They designed to explode. Thanks for joining us. We got a lot of cool stuff coming up next week. I know for sure. And a couple of special events coming up. Including a special internet version of our show coming up a week from Sunday. Right now, I'll say goodbye. This is the O'Reilly Auto Parts Studio, and these are the Bob and Tom Shows.
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13: I'm Jay Fox on the Ohio News Network. In Southwest Ohio, 31-year-old Juan Harris has been arrested in Miamisburg following a high-speed chase that caused a multi-vehicle crash. The chase also impacted the Middletown and Franklin police departments. Harris attempted to evade authorities by jumping into a local river. He was apprehended and transported to the hospital. He's expected to be transferred to the Warren County Jail to face a prior active warrant and new felony failure to comply and receiving stolen property charges. In Northeast Ohio, a small prop plane crashed into a house in Akron, killing the pilot and passenger. The house burst into flames, but the couple and their two children escaped without injury. The FAA and other departments are investigating. In Central Ohio, the Whitehall for All group secured an additional 257 signatures, allowing for a special recall election with the intent of ousting the mayor and two council members. The three now have 5 days to step down, or the election will be scheduled. In Southeast Ohio, there's a new historic monument at Confluence Park in Zanesville, honoring the original trailblazers of Zane's Trace. The Detroit Pistons face the Cleveland Cavaliers for Game 6 of the Eastern Conference semifinals tonight at 7 p.m. at Rocket Arena. The Cavs lead that series 3-2. For the Ohio News Network, I'm Jay Fox.
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15: Tonight down to 60. Scattered thunderstorms Saturday, 76. Partly cloudy, 84 Sunday. Right now we have 54 degrees.
16: Rain, go away. We got some action out at the Indianapolis Motor Speedway. Got to get that in. Look for a great weekend out at the track. And right now, by the way, how would you like to look for $1,000? Well, it's pretty simple. 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
20: It's real and it's spectacular. The full 272-game, 18-week NFL schedule is hot. And we are going to draft. We'll hold a You Better You Bet draft in mere moments where the four of us will go around the room. Myself, executive producer Bill Zimmerman, Tyler Morales, Grant Leader, working the board, and we will go through and each of us, snake style, draft the games we are most excited for. I've got my board set up. I think I've got more than enough games to pick from. We'll see if the games that we are most excited for match up with the ones that you are most excited for. Coming up in about 20 minutes or so, I noticed a tidbit during schedule release night about one team wanting to avoid a division rival in a very specific spot on the schedule. This is soft, with a capital A-W-F in the middle. Soft from this team. And I'll tell you all about it, like I said, about 20 minutes. Also, Nick Friedell joins us in the final hour of the show to preview two massive game sixes in the NBA conference semifinals round, a chance for Cleveland to win at home, which they've done a lot of in these playoffs, and close out Detroit, move on to face the Knicks in the Eastern Conference finals. The Spurs have a chance to close out the Timberwolves on the road in Minneapolis. If they can do so, they will give us the Western Conference finals matchup we've been waiting for months against the Oklahoma City Thunder. We'll talk to Nick Friedell about all of that in about an hour and 20 minutes, 11:20 Eastern or so, here on You Better You Bet. But with no further ado, let us dive into our You Better You Bet draft room. Each of us in our war rooms looking at the entire 272-game slate and deciding which games we are most excited for. I went through a very scientific process during the break, guys, as you saw me ball up little pieces of paper with our names on them and throw them to see which ones were closest to the wall. I swear I didn't rig it so that I ended up with the first pick. Bill will draft second. Tyler drafts third. Grant is in the snake spot drafting fourth. So here we go. Our favorite matchup.
21: I've never seen someone pick a draft order by just chucking garbage. So I give you credit, Chris. That's a new one.
20: It's an ode to the Dolphins, Bill. Just throwing garbage at the wall and seeing what sticks. So I will get us started. I mentioned this game earlier in the show. And the fact that we are being forced to wait until Christmas for this game is, I think, torture. But also, it's a tidy little present left there for you under the tree at the end of Christmas Day. If you're celebrating, you will get Rams Seahawks in Seattle, week 16 on Christmas night. I am there for it. That is my first overall pick, the game I am most looking forward to. I'm going to have to wait until Christmas Day for it, Bill, but I think that one should be worth the wait.
21: I think that's a great one. I absolutely agree with that. And for my choice here in the first round, a lot of my picks are going to be, I think, a little weird because I like looking for intriguing matchups. But for this one, I'm just going to go for kind of a what we've had as a title bout, you know, multiple times, kind of two traditional teams that are tweaking things a little bit, one with a new coach, one coming off a bad year. So I'm waiting for week 12. I'm going Chiefs Bills because I think the Chiefs are going to be back. I'm curious how Buffalo's going to do with Brady. So Chiefs Bills, I will take as my number one. May not be actually my most looking forward to out of everything, But I'm trying to use a little strategy here because I think all my other picks are probably going to be available. So I'm taking Chiefs Bills in round one.
20: No, that's a solid move. And I think by then you're guaranteed that Mahomes will be back and we'll have some semblance of an idea of what the Chiefs offense is going to look like this year. And by then we'll know if Joe Brady has any handle at all on things in Buffalo or whether it's just Josh Allen running the show and running around doing what he wants to do on a week-to-week basis. Tyler, you have the third overall pick. Seahawks-Rams week 16 and Chiefs-Bills week 12 were off the board. Who you taking in the first round?
0: Yeah, Bill took my pick. That's what I was going for. I'm shocked that wasn't the first pick, I'm going to be honest. I'm so excited for that game. I'll take the other game on Thanksgiving, Bears-Lions. I mean, these could be two teams battling out for the NFC at the end of the year. That's interesting. That's a phenomenal game. Two fun offenses. Total should be super high. So I'll take Bears-Lions on Thanksgiving.
20: Week 12, the lesson being learned here is going to be really, really bleeping good, especially when you look at the Thanksgiving matchups. So we've got two Week 12 games off the board already, and we get our first NFC North matchup of the You Better You Bet draft of our favorite matchups of the 2026 NFL schedule. Grant, you get two picks here, my friend. You're in the snake spot in the first and second round.
1: All right, I'm going to stay in the north as well for my two picks here. The first one, the most excited game I'm looking forward to, and I know this is going to be like a little homer take on me, but Ravens and Bengals in week 17 for New Year's Eve, that could potentially be the matchup for the AFC North. Ravens are on short rest going into that game. Bengals coming into it with a little bit more rest should be a really good one. And then Christmas Day, week 16. Packers and Bears. I don't know what more you got to say. It's the best rivalry, biggest rivalry, oldest rivalry in the NFL, and it's probably going to be another good matchup, exciting to the finish, just like it was last year in both those games in Chicago.
20: The only way Packers-Bears on Christmas Day gets better is if you get the obviously it'll be cold. It's Chicago on Christmas. But if you get like some sideways snow whipping around and it really feels like Christmas. Baltimore Cincy is a great call, Grant. I had that pretty high on my board. It's the Trey Hendrickson return game. So all the reasons you mentioned about it possibly being for the AFC North title, but then throw in the aspect of Trey Hendrickson going back to Cincinnati for the first time. That's a great pick too. Tyler, you're up next.
0: Yeah, so I'm going to go week 8. I'm going to go Bills-Ravens. Obviously, two teams that haven't been able to get over the hump in the AFC. Both going to have brand new coaches. I think at this point, we're kind of going to know what these teams are. And I think that's going to be a huge tipping point for the season as well. So Bills-Ravens, week 8.
20: That one is that one in Buffalo at the new stadium too? I think it is. Baltimore-Buffalo, week 8. I'm curious to see, like, this isn't like the new Costco that's masquerading as a football stadium they're going to put together in Cleveland. This looks like it, you know, open air, still Buffalo elements, Western New York weather at play. I'm curious to see if the atmosphere is changed at all in the new Highmark Stadium in Buffalo, and that'll be one of those games to test it. That's a good call, Tyler. Bill, you got Chiefs Bills in the first round, week 12. Who's your second pick in the You Better You Bet draft of the 2026 schedule?
21: All right, so one thing about this draft is Tyler Morales is a huge Caleb Williams fan. Grant is a Chicago guy, and I'm a displaced Chicago guy. So there may be a bit of a Bears lean in this draft. So I'm going to week 7, and I think this is an intriguing one because I think if this becomes a great rivalry, even though they're in different conferences, because the quarterbacks went 1-2 in the draft, I think it's a great thing for the NFL, and I think both quarterbacks are on their way. Bears-Patriots, week 7, Thursday night football. That is the one, especially because they did Bears-Patriots Caleb's rookie year. It was an atrocious football game, just an absolute train wreck. That got Shane Waldron fired. So I'm looking for a compelling, interesting Bears-Patriots game in week 7.
20: You know, you make a good point about this group in particular, Bill, leaning somewhat Chicago, NFC North heavy. So I was going to call that pick a reach at first, but you're right to have grabbed it early, maybe. I do think that that's a really good point about the quarterback matchup. And if both of those guys are continuing to develop at the rate that they showed last year by week 7, that could be a really good one. And in a standalone window on Thursday night, too. So Patriots Bears week 7 is your second pick. I've got a number of different ways to go with my second pick. I feel like I've got a lot. I'll just be honest. I'll throw it out there. A lot of Buffalo thrown up on my board. So multiple places to go there with the Bills. But I'll go the homer angle for one of these two picks that I have here. I think Baltimore at Pittsburgh in week 15, we have no idea. It could be Aaron Rodgers again. And the Steelers could be absolutely kicking and screaming, throwing a tantrum to remain relevant at that point. They always seem to. Does that continue under McCarthy without Mike Tomlin? We'll see. But just for the fact that you get, I would presume, Tyler Loop kicking a few field goals back at Heinz Field. I'll never call it Acrisure Stadium. And it's the rivalry, too, right? Like, this is one of the better, if not the best, depending on your perspective, rivalries in the NFL. Two brand new coaches for the first time in nearly two decades, Mike McCarthy and Jesse Minter. I think this is another one that could be low-key really good. So Ravens Steelers week 15 in Pittsburgh will get my second pick. My third pick, I like this one just because of the Kenneth Walker III revenge angle, going back to Seattle in week 7. By then, you will definitely have Patrick Mahomes back and probably shaken off a lot of the rust. So give me Chiefs Seahawks week 7 in Seattle for my third pick. Bill?
21: All right. So these next two picks, I think, I'm assuming no one's going to take these, but I'm taking them because I'm a football nerd. So I'm not going for juggernauts. I'm going for intrigue on these last two. For these last two, my next one is going to be, and pause for strangeness on this one, the Tampa Bay Bucks against the Atlanta Falcons in week 8. It's the first matchup, and this is Kevin Stefanski against Baker Mayfield. And Baker Mayfield has had a chip on his shoulder since the Browns got rid of him. He hates that organization. He thinks Kevin Stefanski did him dirty. And I am looking forward to that one. I think that one's going to be fun. A flying under the radar game that I think is going to have a lot of intrigue. Baker tends to say things in press conferences, and I think there could be a little heat going into that game.
20: That's a great call. That's the steal of the draft so far, I think. That's a big move. Baker with a little bit of revenge against Stefanski coming in a divisional game with the Falcons. Great. You know, we're going to stand up and applaud for that one, Bill. Great call by you. As we draft here on You Better You Bet, the games we're most excited for now that the entire 2026 NFL schedule is set. Chris Mack in for Nick Costos today. We're snaking our way through four picks apiece. Tyler, it's the third round. You took Bears, Lions, Thanksgiving, week 12 in the first round. You took Ravens, Bills, week 8 in the second round. Who's your third round pick?
0: Yeah, a lot of my picks have gone taken, and right now the room is scrambling for a pick right now. So I'm going to take Chiefs versus the Seahawks in week 7. The Seahawks, obviously the best defense in football.
20: Wait, I just took that one 2 picks ago, Tyler. You see,
0: we're scrambling. My scouts don't know what's going on here.
20: All of a sudden, I stole Mekhi Lemon from you, and you don't know what to do.
0: I mean, just a disaster. All right, here we go. Let's go. I mean, this is such a bad answer, but let's go Broncos Chiefs week 1 then. This will be the return of Patrick Mahomes, the return of Bo Nix. We're going to receive a brand new Chiefs. I really wanted a Chiefs game, and now all my good ones got taken. So we'll just go Broncos Chiefs week 1 with Mahomes' status in question. And I'm assuming he's going to play.
20: I don't think that's a bad call. I think with the likelihood increasing that Mahomes is back for week 1, it's Monday night. It's sort of is the capstone to week 1, which we've already talked about, looks like a really good week 1 in all windows. I think that's a strong pick. Don't beat yourself up over that. Grant, back to the snake spot for you. You get 2 picks here. You took Ravens, Bengals week 17 and Packers, Bears week 16. What are your next two?
1: So the first one, I'm going to stick to the holiday theme because I think the NFL just likes juicing every single little bit of money out of these holiday games. You saw what they did in Christmas, how they've been juicing that and taking away money from the NBA and viewership from the NBA. But I'm going to go to their holiday, which everybody knows is their holiday. It's Thanksgiving. And the Dallas Cowboys hosting the Philadelphia Eagles on Thanksgiving is going to be a great one. They are two teams that hate each other and they always produce good matchups. And even if they don't produce good matchups, you can just have must-see television when those two teams face off, either in Philly or in Dallas, whatever it may be. And then my last one, week 18, the LA Rams hosting the Seattle Seahawks. We always look at that week 18 going in from week 17, be like, what's going to be the Sunday night matchup? Honestly, before the season even starts, I think that matchup is going to be the Sunday night football game. Rams, Seahawks, Sunday night football, four division, week 18.
20: Yeah, I had a feeling both Rams-Seahawks games were going to get picked. That's why I jumped on the Christmas Day one first. I'm not surprised at all. Like you said, this one, Grant, being week 18, the wrap-up to the season, all the drama last year between these two teams, including in the conference championship game, I think it continues what's shaping up to be just a super rivalry at the top of the NFC and the top of the NFC West. And Philly, Dallas, you can't screw up. Like, that's especially on Thanksgiving. That's a great call. Tyler, back to you for your final pick. Don't panic on this one like you did last time.
0: Well, we might panic because my pick just got taken right there. So how about this one?
1: Sorry, Tyler.
20: You are the Omar Khan of this draft.
21: He is Omar Khan.
0: We might be getting the Vikings where they missed the pick twice and someone had to go jump him for another team. Let's go with this one. How about, I'm not going to lie, all my picks got taken. Someone's got to steal it.
20: Run the card to the table.
21: I can jump in because I guarantee you Tyler doesn't have this one. So I'll take this one, give Tyler a little chance here to gather himself together. And I'll even share this quote on my last pick on the Baker versus Stefanski thing. When Stefanski got hired by Atlanta, this is what Baker Mayfield tweeted. This is what I'm talking about. Still waiting on a text or call from Stefanski after I got shipped off like a piece of garbage. Can't wait to see you twice a year, coach. Like, this is what I know it's Atlanta. I know it's the Bucs, but this is going to be fun. So for my last pick, I'm going to do something, again, a little weird, because I grew up a big Broncos fan. Big Broncos fan in the Elway era. That's Mike Shanahan. That's Gary Kubiak. They went on to do great things together. And then, of course, Kubiak goes off in his own way, wins Super Bowl. Their sons are now squaring off in week 9, the Kubiak Shanahan second generation bowl, Raiders 49ers week 9. It's a weird one, but I'm a football nerd. I'm looking forward to seeing second generation coaches going at each other, especially Shanahan and Kubiak.
20: That's actually another really good nerdy football fan call, Bill. I love that. For all those reasons you just outlined. Plus, I will point out that you can never go wrong. I know they're not in Oakland anymore, but Niners, Raiders is
21: true.
20: I mean, have extra security ready. Like, that's just going to be a thing at Allegiant that weekend and on the strip in Vegas. Niners fans are going to come in. Raiders fans are going to poke the bear and bad things are going to happen. So by all means, that added layer to it is fantastic also. All right, Tyler. You finally got it together. What's your last pick?
0: Yeah, I'm going to be fired as general manager for the NFL schedule team. Let's go Ravens Cowboys week 3. I hope no one took this one. Ravens should have one of the better defenses in the league with Jesse Minter and an insane Cowboys offense. Should be a fun contrast of style. So we'll take that game of Ravens Cowboys in Dallas week 3.
20: That one was available. Good job. And that's actually a low key, really nice pick. I like that one because. I think you want to test a couple sides of the ball. Okay, Ravens, did you really shore up the holes on defense? The Cowboys offense is coming in. George Pickens has familiarity with playing in Baltimore, obviously, from his years in Pittsburgh. And, are you ready, coach? Here you go. This high-octane offense is coming in. Are you going to be able to push back and score points with your offense as well, Jesse Minter? So I actually think that's low-key a really solid call. Despite the scrambling you had to do there, Tyler, good work. I'm going to throw one more relatively early season game in here for the last pick because I think it's a possible Super Bowl preview, assuming Josh Allen can get his together, and that is Bills at Rams week 5. This also has the possibility. I don't know what we should post the total on this game. Something in the low to mid 60s to start and maybe just go up from there. But Bills Rams week 5 is going to be, our Mr. Irrelevant, for lack of a better way to put it, in the You Better You Bet draft of our favorite matchups. Now that each and every slot in the 272 2026 NFL game schedule is out, we'll have to post this on social maybe. I'll send a rundown of the picks to you, Tyler. We'll see if we can get it up and people can vote on whether they agree with our lists or they think they're terrible. A lot of Seahawks, a lot of Rams, a lot of Bears, a little bit of Cowboys as well, some Patriots and Chiefs sprinkled in there. What do you think of the job we did? 310-840-4910 or jump into the chat on YouTube. YouTube.com/@TheKostos here on You Better You Bet. Chris Mack in here on Westwood One Sports. Nick Friedell going to join us to talk NBA playoffs exactly 1 hour from now. But coming up, there is a little nugget that's floating under the radar that came out during the schedule release last night about one team in particular trying to dodge a particular spot on their division rivals' schedule. I'll tell you all about it. Plus, we'll talk about which networks and streamers we think got the best packages with the 2026 NFL schedule reveal. That's all next here on You Better You Bet on Westwood One Sports.
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1: 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Fill us in. 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In just a couple moments, we will also talk about which networks or streamers we think got the best deal out of their packages as well. Because I think that's actually worth talking about as we break down the schedule from every single angle here on You Better You Bet. In less than an hour, Nick Friedell, our Odyssey NBA insider, will join me to talk about whether we get the conference finals set tonight or not. Cavs at home trying to close out the Pistons in Game 6. Spurs on the road trying to close out the T-Wolves in Game 6 as the Knicks and the Thunder sit and wait and watch. But the reason I played that clip right off the top coming out of the break of Steve Gleason blocking the punt just 90 seconds into that 2006 game against the Falcons at the Superdome is because that is what's known as their dome coming. That was their first game back in the Superdome in New Orleans that year following the displacement due to Hurricane Katrina the previous year. And not only is it a great moment because Steve Gleason, who later was diagnosed with ALS and his fight against that, but also just one of those moments where sports really transcends everything. I mean, you could feel the catharsis, the emotion coming out of the Saints crowd in the Superdome that night as they got a chance to play football again in a building that had served as a shelter for so many in the wake of Katrina. And after so many homes had been destroyed, so many lives had been lost during Katrina, it was a chance for the city of New Orleans to come together and enjoy sports once again. So it's a big moment. Well, there is a report from Jeff Duncan, a columnist for the New Orleans Times-Picayune. He posted this last night, literally as the schedule was being released. Jeff Duncan of the New Orleans Times-Picayune tweeted, "I heard the Atlanta Falcons wanted no part of being the opponent for the Saints' Monday night football game commemorating the 20-year anniversary of the historic Dome Coming game in 2006. And here's the catch. The NFL scheduled the Falcons for it anyway." And Jeff tagged that with hashtag sacrificial lambs. We'll see. The Saints have a lot to improve on over last year. Then again, so do the Falcons. But week 4, I believe it is. I want to make sure I have it right. Yeah, week 4 will be that Monday night game in the Superdome. Falcons, Saints, the 20th anniversary of that Saints-Falcons game at the Superdome in 2006. And I just have to ask the Falcons, like, I don't think this will get us dumped on most terrestrial stations. Where are your balls? Why would you beg out of this game? Seriously. I mean, I get it. The situation wasn't advantageous for you 20 years ago. And maybe you really do have such a lack of confidence.

0: confidence in your team and your roster that you would say, no, we don't want to be a part of that. But I would also hope that you would look back on it and say, well, hey, we were a part of a moment. Are they our division rivals? Sure. Did we lose that game? Sure. But I would hope you would look back on that moment if you were the Atlanta Falcons and say, yeah, but you know what? We were a part of it. And we'd gladly be a part of commemorating the quote-unquote dome coming in New Orleans in 2006 by playing in that game again 20 years later. Sure. Now, again, this is just a report from a columnist at the Times-Picayune in New Orleans. But if that's true, the Falcons begged out of that spot and the NFL just laughed at them and went, no, you're going anyway. Where are your guts? Where's your dignity, your integrity? If the NFL says, no, we're going to do this, you don't beg out of it. You go. And you know what? You spoil the party. That's what you do. You spoil the commemoration by going in there and beating the Saints. But to just show complete and total utter lack of spine, ugh, that really bothered me when I read that. Now, as we look at the rest of the schedule here on You Better You Bet, and this segment sponsored by Progressive Commercial Insurance, protecting small businesses with affordable coverage options. 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As we look at the rest of the other 271 games on the schedule, I do look and wonder if the league didn't say, hey, Disney, you got the Super Bowl this year. We're not stopping there. We're going to load you up. I hope you're ready. Because Monday Night Football may have the best schedule it's had in years. Joe Buck said the same thing on the schedule release show last night. But it's hard to find duds on this Monday Night Football schedule. Broncos Chiefs, which we talked about a little bit earlier. Giants Rams. Okay, if the Giants aren't totally up to speed, that could turn into a laugher late. But still. Jackson Dart, back to Southern California, against the Rams. That's a good one. Eagles-Bears, week 3. Falcons-Saints, which I just mentioned, week 4. Bills-Rams, which we talked about a couple minutes ago, week 5. Washington-San Francisco in week 6. Jaden Daniels healthy. That's a good game. Dallas-Philly, week 7. Chicago-Seattle, week 8. There was a possibility we were going to get that in the NFC Championship game last year. Buffalo, Minnesota in week 9. We'll see how Kyler Murray is doing at that point. Chargers, Ravens, week 10. Yes, please. Harbaugh goes back to Baltimore to avenge his brother's demise. Okay, a little bit of a storyline there, maybe even if I'm overcooking it. Bengals, Commanders, week 11. Panthers, Bucks, week 12. Okay, but week 12 is stacked otherwise, really, with Thanksgiving and Wednesday night and Black Friday. So if there's any week you can excuse the NFL for not handing ESPN and ABC a good night on Monday Night Football, it's that one. Week 13, Cowboys, Seahawks. Week 14, I'll be honest, could be a dud. Steelers in Jacksonville. Don't know what either team might look like at that point. Both teams could be battling for division leads. Both teams could be struggling to get to their sixth win at that point. Honestly. And I'm not trying to take anything away from Jacksonville. I know they should take a step forward this year. But I just feel like there's always the outside chance that everything could go sideways and it could just run down their leg. Patriots Chiefs in week 15 on Monday night. Giants Lions week 16. Week 17. Texans Packers. The Monday night schedule is stacked. So I'll tell you, I think Disney got the best of all the networker streaming packages. Netflix has got some good games, even though they've got only got 5 of them. They didn't get the Rams Seahawks night game on Christmas, though. They only get Packers, Bears, and Broncos, Bills on Netflix on Christmas Day. I mentioned the Thanksgiving Eve game. They get that one. Packers, Rams should be a good one. I don't know. I'm looking at the international slate. I know they end up on multiple different networks, but I'm looking at this international slate, and I'm not sold on it. We'll get into that. And the art of breaking down the NFL schedule really is more about the art of overreacting. So we will do that with some spicy takes and a game of GTFO or Oh Yeah. That's next right here on You Better You Bet on Westwood One Sports.
1: The Knicks are waiting to see who's next. The Pistons and the Cavaliers are still battling for a trip to the Big Apple and the Eastern Conference Finals. Westwood One Sports.
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0: I wonder if Detroit were to come back and win their series against the Cavs, if that picture of 50 Cent sitting with Eminem at the Pistons game a couple nights ago would end up coming back to haunt him just a little bit. He was sitting there in Detroit gear next to Eminem. And if the Pistons come back and win the final two games in this series, and all of a sudden we've got a Pistons-Knicks Eastern Conference final, are those two going to be at odds? I know only those of us, Gen X, millennials, who care at all still about what Eminem and 50 Cent are doing are interested in that, but we're here and we noticed. Okay, 50? It is You Better You Bet on Westwood One Sports. Chris Mack in for Nick Kostos today. Coming up in a little more than a half hour, right around 11:20 a.m. Eastern, 8:20 Pacific, Nick Friedell, Odyssey NBA insider, going to join us to talk about both teams on the brink of punching their tickets to the conference finals being favored tonight. Can they close it out? The Cavs at home, favored by 3.5 over the Pistons, and the Spurs on the road at the T-Wolves, favored by 5.5 to close that series out. Each team going in with a 3-2 series lead into game sixes tonight. The games are bigger. The crowds are louder. The excitement turned up to 11, a whole new level. 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Coming up top of the hour, we'll talk about something that I think is perhaps falling by the wayside in the NFL, especially in light of the schedule reveal last night. That's coming up at 11 a.m. Eastern, 8 Pacific. So in about 15 minutes here on You Better You Bet. But we like to play this occasionally. Each of us will lob up a relatively spicy hot take about, in this case, the NFL schedule. And the rest of us will drop the verdict on them of GTFO with that. Or, oh yeah, once again, you know, some of you, that the grading scale for the oh yeahs goes anywhere from a mild, oh yeah, like a Silvio Dante, oh yeah, Dom, all the way up to a Kool-Aid man, oh yeah, to the extreme, I couldn't agree with this any more than I possibly do right now. Randy Macho Man Savage, the cream rises to the top, oh yeah, oh yeah. Okay, are we ready? Let's go with a game of GTFO or oh yeah. And I will get us started. I will get us started with, I don't know if this is a spicy hot take about the schedule reveal or not. Bill, you tell me. I'll let you give your feedback first. But my spicy hot NFL schedule take is that we may not get one good international game this year. Maybe that's not especially a hot take, but I look at these matchups, Colts, Commanders, Eagles, Jags, Texans, Jags, Steelers, Saints, Bengals, Falcons, Patriots, Lions, I guess, has some opportunity. Vikings, Niners, maybe in Mexico, but this international slate is going to suck. GTFO or oh yeah, Bill?
17: That is an oh yeah from me, Chris. I completely agree. In fact, it's similar. It's different, but it's similar. I have a similar take to you about these international games. I am in complete unison with you, so I will give it an oh yeah.
0: Tyler, GTFO or oh yeah, this international slate's going to suck.
18: I feel like all the international games think I can't off the top of my head think of a good one we've had in a long time. So I'm with you. Oh yeah.
0: Grant.
19: Yeah, I have to agree with you on that one. Like that Broncos Jets game, it was bad. That Browns Vikings game last year, bad. I mean, you can even say Vikings bad. And Steelers was bad as well last year. There's not very many intriguing ones like Ravens Cowboys. That's good in Brazil. Rams and 49ers in Australia is okay, but like other than that, I'm not really getting and digging this international slate either.
0: Yeah, the Ravens Cowboys is a good point, and that's early enough in the season when both teams should have some promise too. So maybe that one early on will save us from a crappy international slate. Bill, what do you have for GTFO or oh yeah today?
17: Yeah, I'm with you guys on the international slate. You know, Grant brings up that Jets-Broncos game. I remember actually watching that game and being intrigued because I'm following the Jets passing stats to see if they're going to have positive team passing yards for the game. And I do think they ended up negative. I think Justin Fields had like team passing yards with all the sacks, had like negative 20 passing yards or some obscene thing. So my international is take here is I'm going to take this a step further, Chris. And I'm going to say, if the NFL wants to make Netflix happy and ESPN happy and all these other partners happy, and these international games are going to go this path, that this is the last time we're going to see tons of 9:30 a.m. Eastern starts. They're going to start pushing these international games back to boost the 1 p.m. slates. Ooh. And we're not all of them. They'll have a couple standalone games, but next year, we're going to start seeing international games at 1 p.m. Eastern, starting at whatever, 7 o'clock in Europe.
0: Yeah, I'll give that a mild oh yeah, because I think it makes sense. And especially the way you present it, by the way, minus 10 yards passing for the Jets in that game. I just looked it up. The crack research team over here, you better, you bet. But I do think the NFL has, they do still have an understanding that any standalone window, even if it's 9:30 a.m. Eastern, is still a standalone window, and that sometimes you can get away with a crappy game in that standalone window and still survive, especially with it being an early morning game. So your concept makes sense, but I only give it a mild oh yeah, because I could see the NFL continuing to push the international games in those early morning windows to give them some sense of exclusivity. Tyler, where are you on this concept of the international games joining the 1 o'clock slate more often later?
18: Yeah, so I'm going to give you a GTFO there because I assume and I feel like the NFL just wants to consume the entirety of our day, and they want as many island games as they possibly can. So if they can just inject us with more football at 9:30, I think they will. And I just think they like the island games for a bunch of different reasons. So I'll say give you a GTFO there. Oh, even though I like your concept, I just don't think they'll do it.
0: Yeah, I mean, going all the way back to the Monday night doubleheaders, right? When they would kick a game off at 10:15 Eastern, knowing nobody on the East Coast was in all likelihood staying up for the conclusion of that game. They wanted the West Coast viewers. Grant, GTFO or oh yeah, some of these international games over the next couple of years are going to get pushed into the 1 Eastern window.
19: I agree. I'm going to give it an oh yeah. I've always wondered why in like London or like in Germany or now in France and, you know, other countries as well, they're starting at their time around noonish, which would be like saying like in here, it'll be the 12 o'clock noon, the 1 o'clock or noon hour kickoffs for America. But yes, I agree. I think they should push it back so that it will fall into the 1 o'clock schedule. But I see why if NFL wants to have a standalone game so that the viewership goes up and the revenue goes up too.
0: All right, Tyler, what do you got for us for GTFO? Oh, yeah.
18: All right, let's go to a specific game matchup here. Week 17, Eagles 49ers will essentially be a play-in and to make the playoff game.
0: Ooh, week 17. Oh, yeah. I'm giving that a macho man. Oh, yeah. Cream rises to the top, Tyler Morales, with that pick. I'm a big fan of that concept because I am down on the Eagles this year, and I think the 49ers, Bill, are going to have an uphill battle in that division.
17: Yeah, we actually had a conversation on the show yesterday between Drew Dinsick and Nick Costos talking about the 49ers, because Nick thinks they're going to be great, and Drew was basically like GTFO on that take and talked about all the reasons why the 49ers are going to struggle. They've got the Rams. They've got the Seahawks in that division. I tend to lean more with Drew and Tyler. I give that an oh, hell yeah. I think that absolutely is the case, because the NFC is stacked, and it's not going to take much for good teams to just fall down a notch. You know, Eagles won't have A.J. Brown most likely. I think that is a really good take.
0: I think we just found a new degree of oh, yeah, on the scale from Bill there. The stone cold Steve Austin. Oh, hell yeah. So good job by you, Bill. Quickly, Grant, a GTFO or oh, yeah, on that Eagles-Niners game on Sunday night, week 17, essentially being a play-in.
19: I'll quickly say oh, yeah, because it's going to lead into my GTFO or oh, yeah. So I'll agree with Tyler on oh, yeah.
0: Okay. What's yours then?
19: So mine is going to be that the Eagles could potentially lose a playoff spot because of their schedule from week 13 on, at Arizona, playing all the way on the West Coast, at home for the Colts, at home for the Seahawks, at home for the Texans, at San Francisco, and then at New York Giants, and they always have trouble in New York. So that's potentially a really tough schedule going forward, going into the playoffs. So I think they could potentially miss out in the playoffs if they struggle in that stretch.
0: I'm going to give that an oh, yeah, too. I don't know if I'll go stone cold, oh, hell yeah. But, I mean, starting Thanksgiving weekend with the trip to Dallas, like you said, out west to Arizona, the two AFC South games, probably the soft spots, Indy and Houston, are both at home at the link. But then Seahawks, a trip back out west again to the Niners that we just talked about. And anything could happen with the Giants, Bill.
17: Yeah, 100%. The Giants, I'm intrigued by the Giants this year. I don't know. They'll be better. I don't know how much better. We'll see what John Harbaugh can do there. I'll give Grant an oh, yeah, on that one. Look, when you look at this, you're going to have four division winners. If you think Dallas can win, you're going to get, obviously, the Rams or the Seahawks, most likely in the NFC West. Let's say the other one's a wild card. You've got two wild card spots left for all three NFC North teams that didn't make the division. The 49ers, if the Commanders rebound, like, there's a lot of intrigue in the NFC. We're going to see some interesting teams miss the playoffs. I agree.
0: Tyler, are you on board with this too?
18: No, I'll give a GTFO. I think they'll beat the Cardinals. I think they'll beat the Colts. I think they'll beat the Giants. But that Seahawks Texans back to back, like, that, honestly, I don't know how that's legal. You're going against the two best defenses in back to back weeks. That's tough. So I'll give him a GTFO there. I think they'll sneak in.
0: All right, coming up, the NFL has littered its primetime landscape with some strong matchups, but at what cost? I'll tell you exactly what we mean next here on You Better You Bet on Westwood One
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10: I'm Jay Fox on the Ohio News Network. Yesterday, Lieutenant Governor Jim Trussell was in Southeast Ohio at the Appalachian Ohio Manufacturers Coalition Training Center in Marietta, kicking off his statewide Work Ohio Job Connector Tour. The FBI is looking for victims in the Cleveland area who may have been swindled in a real estate investment Ponzi scheme. A New Jersey couple preyed upon people using an Instagram account. Between 2017 and 2023, prosecutors say Greg and Danielle Parker collected thousands of dollars from investors in Cleveland, promising to renovate and manage properties. Investigators are still trying to tally up exactly how much the couple allegedly stole, but it could be as much as $2 million. Officials with the FBI say they want to hear from people in Northeast Ohio who invested with the Parkers or attended their seminars. A grand jury charged the couple with wire fraud and conspiracy charges. In Northwest Ohio, a former Wood County Fair Board president has pleaded guilty to multiple sex-related charges. It's connected to allegations he groomed a minor boy while serving on the board. Brock Abke pleaded guilty Wednesday to grooming, contributing to the delinquency of a child, and pandering obscenity involving a minor. Abke used his role on the fair board to gain access to the victim and shared explicit material through social media. Abke could face up to 24 years in prison when he's sentenced in July. For the Ohio News Network, I'm Jay Fox.
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1: Oh, yeah. Time for the Power Hour, the final hour of the show, and on a fabulous Football Friday, as we have torn apart the entire 272, is that right? Do I have that number right? 272 game NFL schedule. That's the key word you were forgetting there, Chris. Chris Mack in for Nick Costos today here on You Better You Bet on Westwood One Sports. There are some massive NBA playoff games being played tonight. A chance for the Cavs and the Spurs to close out the Pistons and the T-Wolves and move on to face the Knicks and the Thunder in the Eastern and Western Conference Finals, respectively. Our good friend, it's a Friedel Friday. Nick Friedel will join us in 20 minutes here on You Better You Bet to talk about those games. And, of course, fallout as everyone else is headed towards the offseason, in particular, LeBron. So is it another year in L.A. for LeBron? Does he wander the NBA landscape looking for a home for one more year? Or does he hang it up and walk away? And what of the report that Steve Kerr had to retool that assistant coaching staff out there by the Bay after getting his two-year contract extension? Was that his hand being forced? Was that a decision that he made? We'll get into everything going on in the NBA. Giannis, where is he going to be showing up 2 hours late for team planes if it's not Milwaukee this year? All of it with Nick coming up in 20 minutes. But obviously, the NFL schedule release is what we are diving into and tearing apart limb from limb all 272 games today here on You Better You Bet, presented by BetMGM. And the one thing that a lot of people have been talking about, and I think it's a very important point to be made. In fact, I want to give proper credit, so I'm going to bring up the post on Twitter to make sure I get it right. And she wasn't the only person to tweet this yesterday as we were watching the schedule release happen. But Shelby Cassesi, who works for WPXI Channel 11 TV in Pittsburgh, threw up a tweet yesterday ahead of the schedule actually coming out, but it's still applicable. It's become viral, and it's all that more relevant after seeing the way the schedule actually shook out. She tweeted, "One day we will tell our children about the NFL games played at 1 p.m. on Sundays." And the point is valid. As we throw more and more games in standalone windows, we are getting away from the NFL 1 p.m. Eastern, 10 a.m. Pacific window, really holding the kind of cachet that it used to. Used to be you woke up on Sundays, you got ready for that day's games, you watched your favorite team maybe play at 1 o'clock. If you lived out west, you watched all the other games, and there was inevitably a good one being fed to you on network TV. And then in the afternoon window, you watched again. Dick Enberg would be coming live to you from Jack Murphy Stadium in San Diego as the Chargers face the Los Angeles Raiders. You know, there was always a good matchup in those standalone windows. And I am fully of the understanding that, you know, a lot of this has to do with the fact that we no longer exist in that realm of, oh, I only get the 1 o'clock game that I get, and I only get the 4 o'clock game that I get. And so I'm probably going to be fed something that's either of personal interest to me because I'm a fan of the team in my area, or that is otherwise a really good matchup because it's been chosen for that national standalone window or as the marquee matchup in that window. Now, if you're like me, at 12:55, you flip over to Red Zone, and you watch the clock countdown. You get an Amazon ad in there right before it kicks off. But you watch the clock click down, and then bang, Scott Hansen comes on your screen. And you're watching Red Zone if your team isn't playing at 1 Eastern. And you probably keep it on all day long. Maybe it's relegated to a second window on your screen or another screen while you watch your favorite team play their game. Maybe your favorite team is playing in primetime. So it's glorious. You just get 8 hours of uninterrupted Red Zone. Well, briefly interrupted in spots. Anyway, I'm not going to sit here and argue that point. So we want everything we see to be impactful. Like, that's just the way our brains have been molded over the last decade or so. But it's getting watered down in some spots. Now, look, again, the primetime standalone windows are really good this year. I would argue Monday night is the best, Sunday night a close second, and Thursday nights look a little soft this year. We'll see how that shakes out throughout the season. And we just got done talking a couple minutes ago about those Sunday morning international games, and they're leaving a little something to be desired this year. But in pushing all of these big marquee matchups to primetime in order to serve their partners, the networks and the streamers, the NFL has done a disservice to the 1 p.m. Eastern, 10 a.m. Pacific window. They have. Now, through the first 3 or 4 weeks, I'll be honest, it's not as noticeable. Like, if you get the time to, if you haven't already, it's Friday. Nobody's doing anything at work anyway. You're sitting there staring at your laptop, hoping your Outlook thing doesn't bing, so you don't have to answer another email from your boss who's inevitably sending that from his phone while he's on the golf course. Maybe you're on the golf course as you're listening to this. Thank you, by the way, for taking us with you inside the Westwood One Sports app or the Odyssey app or wherever you get Westwood One Sports. But when you get a chance, which should be pretty soon, take a look at the 1 o'clock windows specifically. We got done talking about week one, and I do think week one is particularly strong, but you could get to week two and the 1 o'clock window still has some really good games. An NFC North matchup between the Vikings and the Bears at Soldier Field. You got Panthers-Falcons, which granted it's Panthers-Falcons, I know, but it's a division rivalry. Steelers at Patriots. Packers go to New York to face the Jets. Probably won't be a banger late, but we'll see. You got Browns Bucks, so not Baker going back to Cleveland as we would want, but Saints Ravens could be interesting. Bengals Texans. That could be that's two playoff possible teams. So week two isn't bad. Week three isn't bad either. When you start to notice the downturn in the intensity of 1 o'clock games is when you get out to like week five. I'm going to run through the early window, the 1 p.m. Eastern window, week five. Okay, Texans, Titans in Nashville. We'll see. It's a division matchup, though. Bengals, Dolphins in Miami. Yeesh. Raiders, Patriots in Foxborough. Ugh. Vikings, Saints in New Orleans. Browns, Jets in Jersey. Yay. Colts, Steelers in Pittsburgh. Maybe something there. Giants, Commanders could save that 1 o'clock window, but there's not a lot there. Week six, the 1 o'clock window, equally uninspiring. I mean, you got Ravens at Browns, okay. You got Titans at Colts, okay. Jets at Patriots. Panthers at Eagles, maybe. Steelers at Buccaneers, maybe. Saints, Giants. Bears at Falcons could be okay. But not a lot jumping off the screen at you at 1 Eastern in week six. Same thing in week seven, and it protracts out through October. And through the rest of the season, the 1 o'clock window has been somewhat cannibalized. And this is where I'll bring in my friend and executive producer, Bill Zimmerman, because we talked about this at length this morning before the show, Bill. And you stand firm in this. And I think you're still right that it's the NFL, man. It owns our collective consciousness for 5 months at least every year as an American sporting public. And it will continue to do so. But I think this is sort of the first half step back towards maybe it's a nice day and it's a 1 o'clock window that isn't especially inspiring. My wife's been complaining that we need to take the kids to the pumpkin patch. Maybe we'll do that early on Sunday, and I won't mind missing the first half of those 1 Eastern games, and we'll get home in time for dinner and I'll watch the late window and the primetime games. This is the first step towards maybe I don't care about that window so much, which I think is a slippery slope for the NFL that they have to be careful of.
2: Yeah, and that's the thing. You've only got so many good teams, right, Chris? Like, we know there's going to be, by December, there's going to be 10 teams we're looking at that maybe can win the Super Bowl. There's another 10 teams fighting for playoff spots. So you maybe got 20 interesting teams, and the rest of those teams are going to just be bunk. That's just what happens every year.
1: Yeah.
2: And that's fine. But when you spread out all the better teams over all these streaming platforms and different days, you're going to have less compelling stuff. And where I think maybe, like you're talking about going to the pumpkin patch and stuff like that, and I think that's going to happen. Maybe they'll wait, go during the late window where there's less games. We'll see. But here's where the NFL is worried. They have never had to worry about this. I'm not saying this is going to happen this year or next year. But with NIL and college football, and we are building up some super programs here with really good college football teams, when a lot of NFL fans sacrifice for the family, sacrifice the Saturdays, right? That's where you're going to the pumpkin patch. That's where you're going to see Santa at the mall, whatever you're doing. Now you're sitting there going, oh, man. I don't want to miss that college football game. You know what? The Sunday slate isn't that good. We'll go Sunday afternoon. That might start happening. I'm not saying it will, but there's always, if you're, you know, I know some people listen to this show, they're 23 years old. They're like, I watch college football from 11 a.m. on Saturday until Monday night, and I don't stop. And that's how I think most of us were in our 20s. You get older, you get stuck with responsibilities and family and things to do, and you got to figure things out. And I think a lot of people sacrifice college football for that. And if the NFL starts seeing those numbers dip down on CBS in those 1 o'clock games or on Fox, they might have to start reconsidering it. I don't know what's going to happen, but at some point you can only sell, you know, Titans against the Colts so many times before people go, I'm just not that into it.
1: Yeah. And right now, I think that's actually, I think that's actually a really strong point. Look, there's not nearly as many people playing fantasy college football as there are playing fantasy NFL football. Like, that is still a thing that keeps a lot of people engaged. And you do. You want to see how your guys are doing. But when it's part of a game that you otherwise don't care about, Panthers, Saints, you know, on a random Sunday, like you said, when you could take the kids to the mall and we're going to visit Santa, or I've got to do this, I've got to do that. Like you said, family things. Yeah, when you're 23, you can veg on the couch all day and just drink in Scott Hansen for 8 uninterrupted hours. And look, I'm in my 40s and I still do it to the detriment of my family sometimes. But I'm sure as hell not going to do it on a weekend where I may have, you know, Penn State, Oregon, or Ohio State, Michigan. Now, that's the Ohio State, Michigan is an extreme example. But, you know, there, to your point, are big college football matchups happening on Saturday. Maybe I got to get one last cut of the grass in. I got to mow the lawn this weekend one final time. I'm going to do it Sunday afternoon during the early window. And maybe I'll listen to some on, well, Westwood One, right there inside the app, plug. And Saturday, I'm going to make sure I'm actually watching the game. I think that's a really, really strong point. And, you know, we could use a random November weekend as an opportunity to point that out. Like, Texas LSU is happening on Saturday, November 14th. I'll just throw that one out as an example. Tennessee, Texas A&M, Ole Miss, Oklahoma. Now, those may be spread out throughout your day. They're not all going to be Saturday afternoon. But after watching college football all day Saturday, you may come back around the next day and go, am I necessarily excited to see the Texans go to Cleveland at 1 o'clock? Am I hyped for Jags-Titans at 1 o'clock or Panthers-Saints? Or I know the Bills are going to go to the Meadowlands and stomp a mud hole in the Giants or in the Jets. Like, you're not. If you're making trade-offs on your personal time, yes, the NFL, I think Tyler put it well when we were talking about these different standalone windows a couple minutes ago. The NFL wants to dominate every minute of your time if they can get away with it. I think we're just increasingly getting to the point where, because of those matchups, like you said, all the great ones or most of the great ones being planted in standalone or primetime windows, you're getting to a point where it's really hard to get away with doing that both days of the weekend every single fall.
2: Yeah, and that's going to be the big question. And like I said, we all love the NFL. We consume as much football as possible. But again, you got to kind of pick and choose. And maybe college football starts getting a little bit more of the platform with the direction they're going. And they've got a big playoff now and all that stuff. The NFL's trying to, you know, pee in their pool with the playoff and putting games up against their playoff games. At some point, the dam's going to break. Maybe it doesn't break for the NFL until 2075. I don't know. But at some point, something's going to happen. And it may happen sooner rather than later. Again, they're not in trouble. They're in great shape. Everyone loves it. It's the number one sport by far. You know, preseason games do better than NBA playoff games. That's just where we're at. So, yeah. But at some point, when the platforms are spending billions, they expect big numbers on those streams and on those broadcasts.
1: Yeah, someday when we're playing 20 games in 24 weeks and the season starts in August and ends in February and the Super Bowl is on St. Patrick's Day, maybe we're there. Coming up, can the Cavs and Spurs close out the Pistons and T-Wolves tonight and set the conference finals matchups in the NBA? Who better to ask? It's a Friedel Friday. Our Odyssey NBA insider, Nick Friedel, joins us next here on You Better You Bet on Westwood One Sports.
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1: We've talked all about the NFL schedule from just about every angle possible today here on You Better You Bet. Chris Mack in for Nick Kostos on Westwood One Sports. A couple other tidbits for you before we wrap up the show, but there are two massive game sixes in the NBA conference semifinals tonight. And who better to talk to about those games? It's a Friedel Friday. Nick Friedel, Odyssey NBA insider, joins us here on You Better You Bet. Nick Friedel, brought to you by Hyundai and the all-new Hyundai Palisade Hybrid on this insider call. Morning, Nick. How are you? And how do we feel as two charter members? I feel like the Dave Chappelle show skit, the Haters Club. As two charter members of the James Harden hate Haters Club, watching what he's done the last few games against Detroit.
2: Chris, our memberships aren't looking too good these days because this guy just keeps going out and having big game after big game. It's a credit to Harden because we are not the only two people in the world that were like, right? I just don't see this for Cleveland. Kobe Altman in that Cavs front office has got to be sitting there saying, yep, we knew it. This is why we made the deal. Now he's just got to close. And again, historically, that has been a problem. So you give credit where it's due. Right now, I'm sitting here watching these games saying Harden is proving me and lots of other people very wrong, but he's got to continue to do it because that was always the knock on Harden, especially in the playoffs. He'd have really, really good games, and then he would disappear. So I am very, very interested to see how he responds tonight in this moment in Cleveland where they actually have a chance to shut this thing down and set up just a really, really big series with the Knicks.
1: What'd you make of the no call, and the league doubled down on it yesterday, the no call at the end of game five, end of regulation in game five?
2: I thought that if it was a regular season game, it would have been a foul. Yeah. I didn't have a huge issue with the no call, Chris, just because you hate to see any game end like that. But if you're going to call it in the regular season, especially if you're a Detroit fan watching it, you should call it in the playoffs. So I know what was said right after the game by Tony Brothers and the pool report. I know what the league said. I'm with everybody else who says, yeah, great, that's a foul, because I've watched that play plenty of times through the years. It was just a weird, awkward moment at the end. I see both sides, but to me, it's a foul. And if it's a foul one way, it's got to be a foul in the biggest of moments.
1: Yeah, like you, I see both sides of the argument, because on a Tuesday night in December in Milwaukee, like you said, that's a foul.
2: Absolutely.
1: I think the difference is for me, and why I didn't have any problem at all with it not being called, is one of the things I've enjoyed in particular about these playoffs, especially the second round, and we kind of talked about it a little bit last week, is the physicality in the nature of the

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1: Said what he said right after the game. He's like, that's a foul. And I think by the book, that's a foul. But the league and the officials were feeling that with a second left, it just shouldn't go down like that. I get all of it, but if Cleveland goes and wins this series, all the Detroit fans will always remember that moment and say, this is where everything really turned.
2: What do you make of Cade Cunningham over the last couple of games? You know, we joked a little bit, but talked seriously as well about the way James Harden was throwing the ball away early in this series. And it seems like it's contagious, and now it's been caught by Cade Cunningham and at the worst possible moments in some of these games.
1: Well, and the worst part about all of that, if you're the Pistons, Chris, is Cade Cunningham is the show. Mm-hmm. I mean, it is very clear and has been throughout most of the playoffs. I know Tobias Harris had his moments in that Orlando series, and he played pretty well at the beginning of this one. But if Cade Cunningham doesn't get it going, where is the help coming from? I mean, they absolutely blew the end of game five. If you get up nine that late, that thing should be a wrap. But it was so obvious that, okay, they're going to double K. They're going to push the ball away from him. And to your point, on top of that, he's been turning the ball over. So if you have that, you need somebody else to step up and say, hey, I got it. I'll take care of it. Get me the ball, and I'll get to the rim. And where I'll get to the free throw line and I'll make things happen. The Pistons don't have that guy. And Chris, that's why this is a series between two very flawed teams. They have major issues on both sides. It's why the Knicks, at least through these first couple weeks of the postseason, they look like the most complete team in the East. Who knows what happens and whatever series may come. But if the Pistons don't get Cade some more help, and if Cade doesn't take care of the ball better, then Cleveland is heading to the Eastern Conference Finals, and the Pistons still have to address the real issue, which is they know they have this really, really major superstar, and they have a roster that's built for the regular season, not the playoffs.
2: What do they do with Jalen Duren? It's been something to watch the switch on him get flipped off after the way he carried them in Cunningham's absence. Yeah, Tobias Harris has stepped up, but to your point, there's really no other support outside of Cunningham when he doesn't have a quality game. And I think so many of us expected Duren to be that guy in the playoffs.
1: He was supposed to be. This is why that team was built and had the momentum that it did. Chris, the only thing you could chalk it up to right now, if you still believe in Duren as a real centerpiece of what you're building with your team, is he just hadn't had a lot of these type of reps in the postseason. And you could say, all right, it hasn't worked for him, but he can learn from this. But you just wonder, with the repeated performances where you're like, well, where is he? You know, what's going on? Is it maybe a mental deal where – when the lights get the brightest, you kind of go, uh-oh, you know, what's happening? So it is a major concern, though, because there's only so many more moves once you get to this point with a core group that is young, that already has their star in place, and you thought you had your second star. There's only so much that you can do. And in so many ways, I keep watching this team, and I know we mentioned it heading into the playoffs. What the Pistons remind me of is those 2010, 2011 Chicago Bulls with Derrick Rose. Obviously, they're not the same type of player, but if somebody slowed down Rose, there were only so many different places to go. Joakim Noah was a hell of a defensive player, but he was never going to be the offensive threat that you needed. Luol Deng was a nice complementary piece. Not going to be the guy that took over games, especially later in the postseason. So I watch this Pistons team, and I think great regular season, great culture. But if Duren isn't able

0: able to take that next step. I'm not sure what else they can do right now around Cade.
1: The Knicks are on a heater. They've won 7 in a row, and most of them in dominant fashion. Is this break good for them, or to get healthy, to get back to as close to 100% as you can get at this time of year, or does this cool them off, you think?
0: I think they would have loved to have had a few days and kept playing because that momentum was so strong. But, Chris, if you're this deep in the season and you earn the right to take a week off, you take it. You get your rest, and you put a smile on your face in game one. So I know everybody will look to, hey, well, if they had played a little quicker, things might be a little better for them. I would tell you historically, every time I have talked to teams that have gotten a sweep and that have gotten this rest, they come back refreshed, and they come back looking hungrier down the line in the series. So let's see what happens in game one, whenever game one may be, against Cleveland or Detroit. But I think it will pay off for them in the long run. And it's exactly why, no matter who they face, they are the favorite now, and they are set up to get into the finals.
1: Odyssey NBA insider Nick Friedell with us here on You Better You Bet. 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Who do we have more belief in tonight, Nick? Anthony Edwards has dropped 30 or more in each of their two home games in this series, and they're up against the wall. Wemby has looked like a monster at times so far this postseason, when they've had an opportunity to close things out. But this is Minnesota on the road. This isn't Portland. This isn't a random game up in Dallas on a Tuesday night in January. So does Wemby have it in him to become a monster again tonight, or does this thing go to 7?
0: He does, Chris, and he's taking step-by-step progression, and you're watching the maturation of a superstar in front of your eyes. I would still take Ant in this moment. I think that he's got just enough to push them across into game 7 and feel good about where they can be into that moment. I don't want to put anything past Wemby, though, now, because for him to get tossed, and deservedly so with how dirty that play was, but then to come back and just dominate, as you and I have seen him do at various points here in the last few months, it's another sign that this guy is the future face of the league as a whole. He is that player that everybody else is going to be judged up against. So I say that with the ultimate respect, but I think right now, give me Ant and give me everything. I would take every over that Ant has, because I believe that he's just going to take over that game until he pushes them through. And you're going to look back and go, all right, well, this is a game 7 that's set up between the two next guys that should be able to carry the league.
1: You mentioned the elbow on Naz Reid in game 4. If that's, look, I understand priors are a part of the league and their judgment on this, but if that's Draymond Green, how many games is the suspension?
0: If that's Draymond, he's definitely getting a game. And it's funny, Chris, because I was sitting there saying, I see both sides on the Pistons game, and I understand why the league did what it did against Wemby. It was a dirty, dirty play. I mean, he deserved to get tossed. I thought he should have gotten fined on top of that. But if it's Draymond, he's definitely getting an extra game, because he's done it so many more times in so many big moments.
1: The Thunder, much like the Knicks in the East, are sitting around waiting in the West, and they also are on a run. They haven't lost yet in the postseason. So, same question. Is this rest in this waiting game good for the Thunder? Are they more prepared to sit and wait than maybe the Knicks are in the East?
0: Chris, I don't think anything matters for the Thunder at this point anymore. And I say that because I was in Los Angeles for games 3 and 4. And I watched a team that just didn't, it didn't seem to matter if Shea was off, if somebody else was having a game that wasn't up to the standard. There's the next guy to pick him up. I mean, they are the deepest team I can remember in the league in a long, long time. I would tell you that they are the closest thing I've seen to those Warriors teams with Steph and KD and Klay before the injuries piled up, and Draymond at his peak. They're just dominators. The only thing that is slowing down the Thunder this year is injury, if something were to happen. But they're so damn deep that I think they could overcome any injury that wasn't besides Shea. I mean, they are that good. You could give them a week off. You could give them a day off. They have so much depth, and they've got so many guys, Chris, that most people still don't even know. Like, you're like, who is this? The average fan must watch the Thunder and be like, are you serious? Like, these guys are dropping 20 on me? So I'm more impressed now than I was, and I was really impressed before. I think they are on a collision course with history. I don't think they're playing against the Timberwolves, the Spurs, potentially the Knicks if they get there. They're playing against themselves, and I think they are just so much better right now than everybody else.
1: Before I let you run, I'll save LeBron and Giannis questions for the next time we talk, because it won't be the offseason yet then, and we can kick that around with more time. Kevin Pritchard's tweet after the Pacers fell out of the top four in the lottery. I thought we were due some luck. I'm really sorry to all our fans. I own taking this risk. If you're a Pacers fan, how fast are you ready to run this guy out of town, costing you that pick?
0: This is pro sports in a nutshell, because he rolled the dice and he didn't think that it would get to this point. And Chris, when that came down, you realized that the Clippers were not only keeping the pick, but the pick was number 5. And you're like, wait a minute, what did they give up again for Zubac? That was a bad, bad deal. I see what Pritchard's trying to do. Hey, transparent, it was my fault. Okay, That was terrible. To give up that much for Zubac when you could have had the 5th pick in a loaded draft, you know, these are the risks you take as executives. Things can go well, and everybody's going to be telling you how great you are. But when they don't go well and they go that poorly as far as the lottery order is concerned, you get what you get. So he made the deal. If they don't have the success that people believe they should, with Halliburton coming back next year and Zubac in the fold, good luck to him, because the second that envelope got opened, his heart had to drop and he had to be sick because of what happened.
1: Nick, great stuff as always, man. Enjoy the game 6s tonight and the start of the conference finals, and I'll catch up with you again soon.
0: You got it, buddy. Talk to you.
1: Absolutely. Odyssey NBA insider Nick Friedell here on You Better You Bet on Westwood One Sports. Insider calls brought to you by Hyundai and the all-new Hyundai Palisade Hybrid. Yeah, that's the one thing that as we pivoted towards NFL schedule release late in the week, has maybe luckily for Kevin Pritchard, the Pacers GM, fallen kind of off of some sports fans' radar. But that just is brutal. What a brutal gamble to lose. A couple of nuggets we want to throw out to you. Update you on the PGA Championship leaderboard as well. 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
1: A little Mac Miller on a Friday. Thank you, Grant. Chris Mack in for Nick Costos today here on You Better You Bet on Westwood One Sports. Our three stars of the day, our three favorite moments of the show coming up to wrap things up in just a second. I got a bet that I am a huge fan of for one of the game sixes tonight in the NBA conference semifinals. 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I don't know what happened to my guy, Jordan Spieth. He's no longer in the lead. He was one of about five co-leaders to start the day at three under, and since then, it has not gone well for Jordan, Scottie Scheffler. 2 over for the day through his first 9 holes. He started on the back 9. He's 1 under, 3 strokes off the lead, which is Alex Smalley at 4 under, 1 under for his day so far, and then a handful of guys at 3 under, just the second round. But I still stand firm in the fact that I believe Scottie Scheffler is going to make a run at the PGA Championship this weekend. And I will stand firm on that. Speaking of other little news, notes, and nuggets we wanted to get you before we get out of here, Edwin Diaz, this is something. According to Josh Peter of USA Today, Edwin Diaz has been tied to an illegal cockfighting ring in Puerto Rico. What? What are we doing, Edwin? What are we doing? Who are these people? Come on. Seriously. So, things just getting better. Just getting better. If you're... I guess maybe that is a bright spot if you're a Mets fan. Like, hey, maybe we got out of this unscathed. Maybe. I am all over Anthony Edwards tonight in Game 6. Ant 30-plus points at BetMGM is plus 165. Plus, I mentioned the odds boost earlier that you can maybe add to that bet as well. Go check it out inside your BetMGM app. He's averaging 34 points at home in this series, and I think he shows up big tonight. And maybe the T-Wolves even force that Game 7 in their matchup with San Antonio. Maybe even steal their way to the Western Conference Finals. I don't know if I'll go that far. All right, our three favorite moments of the day. It's time for our three stars.
16: Three.
17: This place has been sold out for the past 2 months. These two teams don't like one another. They never have. They present about as good a matchup as you can have in the National Football League.
1: I know our generation barely remembers the great Howard Cosell, aside from clips like that one. And Monday Night Football, maybe for a long time, hasn't been viewed the same way it was back in the day, at least in comparison to Sunday Night Football, the new crown jewel of primetime windows in the NFL. But in a year where Disney is going to get the Super Bowl on ABC and ESPN, it feels kind of appropriate that it really doesn't look like a clunker on the Monday Night Football slate. They really stacked it up this year. I had to throw some Cosell in just for recognition of that. Our number two star.
16: Two.
0: If the Pistons don't get Cade some more help, and if Cade doesn't take care of the ball better, then Cleveland is heading to the Eastern Conference Finals, and the Pistons still have to address the real issue, which is they know they have this really, really major superstar, and they have a roster that's built for the regular season.
1: Our Odyssey NBA insider Nick Friedell just a few minutes ago talking about the Pistons being in trouble against the Cavs. Game 6 in Cleveland tonight. Cade Cunningham has gotten sloppy in the last couple of games. James Harden has cleaned up his turnover issues. And all of a sudden, the Cavs have a chance to close the series out on the road, because the Knicks point, who's there to help Cade Cunningham? Tobias Harris has had a nice series, but Jalen Duren missing for a second consecutive round of the playoffs. Finally, our number one star.
16: One.
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1: Rob Riggle and Lisa Gilroy in the Chiefs schedule reveal video, which, in my opinion, is top of the medal stand. The winner in the schedule release video game, hilarious spoof of old school 90s shopping network shows. And that Skyline chili candle comes out and she gives it a whiff and nearly yaks all over it. That's how most of us feel about Skyline chili. Again, apologies to those of you from Northern Kentucky and Southwestern Ohio, but that stuff's nasty. It just is. Sorry. Sorry, not sorry. Okay? Our three stars of the day and our winners of the schedule release video, the Kansas City Chiefs. Good job by them. And to all the teams that really didn't seemingly put in any effort, I will say to the Lions, if you're not going to put in a ton of effort on being clever with your schedule release video, bang, straight ahead, just the way they did it. Just Dan Campbell posting the schedule on the bulletin board. I'm okay with that. But to some of them that tried to be clever and didn't pull it off, I'm looking at you, Arizona. I don't know what the Bengals were trying to do. Couple other ones, the Saints. Take another swing at it next year, I guess. But the Chiefs, in my opinion, won the schedule release video game. If you have to declare a winner in that, because it does feel uber competitive at this point, they win it for me. I'm Chris Mack. Thanks to you for hanging out today. Appreciate each and every single one of you who hung out while Nick Kostos was off. He will be back on Monday. Thanks to everybody behind the scenes, Dan Turner, Mike Brown, Grant Leader, Tyler Morales, executive producer Bill Zimmerman, for trying to keep everything on the rails today. I will talk to you Sunday from 11 a.m. to 4 p.m. Eastern on BetMGM Game Day alongside PJ Glasser. Until then, Black and Abdallah up next. Keep it right here on Westwood One Sports and enjoy your weekend.
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7: I'm Kate Burdett on the Ohio News Network. In Northeast Ohio, two people are dead following a small plane crash in Akron. ONN's Brianna Albizu has details.
8: Yesterday, at about 3:45 p.m., a small 1963 Piper Cherokee propeller plane flying from Akron Fulton Airport was attempting a second landing in extremely windy conditions when the plane crashed into a home in Akron's Coventry Crossing neighborhood. The pilots and passenger died at the scene, and their identities have not been released. The house burst into flames, and the family, including two children who were inside the home at the time, escaped without injury. No other properties were affected, and the incident is under investigation.
7: In Northeast Ohio's Geauga County, a plane with failing landing gear led to the county airport shutting down yesterday. The pilot was able to safely land in grass next to the runway. No one on the plane was injured. The FAA and State Highway Patrol are now investigating. And the city of Columbus has extended the contract of its police chief. Tracy Townsend of ONN affiliate WBNS-TV reports.
9: Columbus Police Chief Elaine Bryant staying on to lead the division for another 5 years. Chief Bryant was hired in 2021, becoming the first black woman and first outside hire to lead the division. Mayor Ginther credits Bryant's leadership with lowering the number of homicides, raising solve rates, and improving the department's relationship with the community.
7: I'm Kate Burdett on the Ohio News Network.

0: 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This is Black and Abdallah on Westwood One Sports. Here's Chris Black and Adam Abdallah.
1: All right, here we go on a Friday. It's Black and Abdallah on Westwood One Sports, the Westwood One Sports app, SiriusXM, Channel 375, and all of our great radio affiliates around the country. I'm Chris Black, along with Adam Abdallah, for the next 3 hours until 3 Eastern, broadcasting live from downtown Chicago on a Friday. All calls welcome Friday. We will get your texts on the show as well. The caller text line is at 310-840-4910. All right, Abdallah, here we go. We got 3 hours. We will go game by game with our win-loss predictions for the NFL 2026 schedule. Each segment of the show today, we will break down a different week of the season.
2: All right,
1: and we will break it all down today. Here we go.
3: Wednesday, September 9th.
1: Here we go.
3: The New England Patriots head to Seattle to take on the opening night.
1: Yeah.
3: I've got Seattle winning this one.
1: Okay, bye. The final score?
3: I don't think they cover. I think they win by 3. I think that the Patriots cover this one 24-21.
1: Oh, okay.
3: Seattle wins 24-21. Good game.
1: Good game to get the season kicked off.
3: I believe there's 272 games, so one down.
1: We've got an entire show.
3: All right, let's
1: break this down. I'm going to say Seattle 27, Patriots 26.
3: Okay.
1: So a thriller.
3: A thriller. Still a cover, though.
1: To kick off this season, yes.
3: All right.
1: That's right.
3: Now we go down under.
1: All right, next up.
3: Thursday. It's actually Friday in Australia. But it's Thursday here.
1: Right.
3: So San Francisco, technically, against LA, the Rams. This is going to be Netflix.
1: Raj is going to think that you and I are actually going to go through game by game.
4: I was like, when are they coming to me? I want to start giving my picks too. Let's go.
1: Raj is like, I'm going to take Seattle.
4: I got some thoughts about this season, fellas.
1: So last night the schedule is released. I'm listening to Scott Graham and Mike Golic here on Westwood One Sports. What an outstanding program! And to have the full schedule of the NFL season now in front of us, you can look at it from many different perspectives, right? Opening weekend, the one thing my eyes go to are the primetime games.
3: Yeah.
1: You know, so I want to know what those primetime matchups are. We all have our favorite team. So you want to follow along with your favorite team on where they're going to land. You want to look at the holiday games. And that's kind of it, right? Like, this is one of those things that it's very specific to your team, right? Like, a Saints fan only really cares about their schedule. A Packers fan only cares about what Green Bay is doing. See, it's kind of easy towards the end of the season. I see what the NFL is doing there for the Packers. So, okay. Interesting. If you're an Eagles fan, fly Eagles fly, you only care about your schedule. And that's what yesterday, it's fun for everyone. But when you look at it overall, there are things we can take away from it. And obviously, we'll look at some of the primetime matchups because I think what is obvious to me and what the NFL is trying to maximize are those primetime matchups will be the best games possible heading into this season. And the NFL is so unpredictable each and every year where we get teams that were in the bottom of the standings from the year prior making the playoffs. And we also get teams that we expect to be great fall out of playoff contention. And it's always a surprise. Uh-huh. Parity in the NFL is why people love the sport. Because you can't necessarily predict one season to the next. But it does seem like with the primetime matchups, the NFL is giving people what they want. The biggest teams, the biggest markets, the quarterbacks, the teams that should be in playoff contention are the teams featured in most of the primetime games. And you have a bunch of teams. I think there's 5 teams this season that have no primetime games whatsoever, which in the past, the NFL usually would try and give one game to everyone, you know, a Thursday nighter or a Saturday afternoon or something. something that's a primetime matchup for a team that you know kind of stinks. But this year, you got the Jets, the Raiders, the Titans. There's a couple others in there.
3: The Dolphins don't have any primetime games.
1: So I mean, it is very obvious to me that the NFL has set up the schedule for this upcoming season with the best possible matchups today in primetime.
3: Yeah, look, if you're not going to try, we don't want your slop in primetime, essentially. Like, it's what it is.
1: Did that rhyme? That almost rhymed.
3: Yeah, kind of. You don't want to try. We don't want your slop in prime time. Kind of. Yeah. Well, okay.
1: Kind of. Bars from Abdallah on a Friday morning. Yeah.
3: Listen, take that, right. Drake. I don't need three albums in one day. So I think that, like, if you're the Dolphins and, like, it's obvious, or if you're a team like that, where, I mean, look, even the Raiders have a new quarterback. They took the number one pick in the draft. Fernando Mendoza is not featured in any primetime games, but they're going to be bad, right? Wait,
1: what does that tell you about that?
3: Well, they're going to be bad.
1: Well,
3: but
1: they're going to be bad, and also there is no sizzle with that steak.
3: No, but I think, though...
1: Even with Mendoza.
3: Yeah.
1: That's not your typical number one guy.
3: Being featured at 325 is still a 425 Eastern. It's still like a prime. Being in the afternoon on the West Coast is still an afternoon game. Is still a decent window. They could still be in that national spot where you could still get featured. And obviously, look, if things go right for them, if they're in the mix at some point, there's always that flex option where teams can be put into that spot. And look, at the end of the season, if they're in the mix somehow to either be to play spoiler for a team, there's no reason why they can't be put into a primetime game. And I think that the league knows that, at least right away, Fernando Mendoza is not going to be starting.
1: Well, even if he's starting, he is not a draw.
3: No.
1: Yet.
3: No, the Raiders aren't. Everybody knows they're not going to be good.
1: Maybe at some point he becomes a draw.
3: Yeah.
1: I'm skeptical about that. But you're right. Not having him as the starter day one.
3: Mm-hmm.
1: And then also, he's not your typical number one quarterback going overall in the NFL draft being selected. Usually those guys have a little bit more enthusiasm from people wanting to see what they're going to look like.
3: Yeah.
1: And I feel like Mendoza and the Raiders is a little lukewarm. So of those teams that don't have primetime matchups, I will say one team that will certainly be on flex alert, if it's possible, if you are right, Tennessee, who has no primetime games, I'm guessing at the end of the season will be flexed.
3: Well, I do think...
1: Because they're one of those teams. It's the Jets, the Cardinals, the Titans, the Dolphins, and the Raiders. The Titans, we both think they're going to be better, and they should be a team fighting for the wild card.
3: Well, yeah, and you never know how this is going to shake out at the end of the season when you get to week 18. If there's a lot of the time, only one or two of those games actually matter for whether it's playoff seeding or to get it, win and get in type situation. You know, for the Ravens and the Steelers last year, it was win and get in. So for the AFC South, if that's the case for the Titans, for a wild card spot or for whatever it is, they might get flexed into that. I do think it's interesting for the first 2 weeks of the season that you get a 4-win team in a night primetime situation. I understand they're the New York Giants. They won 4 games last year. I understand they have a new head coach in John Harbaugh.
1: Yeah.
3: I get it. They're a draw. They also won 4 games last year.
1: I'm guessing that has more to do with getting the Cowboys on national TV.
3: The Cowboys and the Rams. They faced the Rams in week 2.
1: Yeah.
3: So, sure.
1: So getting Cowboys, Rams, 2 national TV games, I think that makes
3: But that Monday night game, week 2, the Rams are an 8.5-point favorite.
1: Yeah.
3: Like, that's not a sexy matchup by any means.
1: That's what we say today. But if the Giants in week 1 upset the Cowboys,
3: sure, of course,
1: that number changes big time.
3: Of course. And looking at week 1, there's really only one spread that's over a touchdown. And anything can happen week 1. Week 1, you could always jump in and get a team early. I believe it's the Lions that are only a big... the Lions are a 7-point favorite, and Jacksonville is a 7-point favorite. There's only one team, it's the Chargers, that are over a touchdown favorite. They're an 11.5-point favorite against the Cardinals. So that's the only game where you're looking at a team that's over a touchdown. So everybody else, you know, Vegas believes all of these games, week 1, are going to be pretty good. which is a great way to start the NFL season. Opening week, which is starting on a Wednesday this year, obviously, with the Super Bowl rematch between the Patriots and the Seattle Seahawks. And I think it's a great way to start the season with the last game we saw being the first game we see again.
1: I don't mind that. No. I know that there's been some national pushback that because it was a matchup that was a bit of a stinker in the actual game itself, that why would we want to see that? I'm okay with that. I'm okay with the rematch of the Super Bowl to open the season. And if you wanted to tell me in the years where the teams are expected to play each other that this becomes like the norm, mm-hmm. I would be okay with that too. I have no problem with that if that's the way the NFL kind of organized the schedule going forward. So I'm cool with that. How do you view this, right? And you can join the show. It's Black and Abdallah here on Westwood One Sports and the Westwood One Sports app. It's a Friday. All calls welcome Friday at 310-840-4910. How do you view primetime games? Because I know there's different definitions to primetime games.
3: Okay.
1: I know the in air quotes, the official definition is a night game.
3: Yeah.
1: Is how they view primetime games. But if you look at various publications today, so it NFL, ESPN, Yahoo, everyone has their own definition.
3: Mm-hmm.
1: I personally have my own definition of a primetime game as well. If you are in a standalone spot, that to me is a primetime game. The only ones that I could maybe be convinced are not that are the games that take place in Europe that are played at like 8 o'clock in the morning here in the States. With that said, though, over there, that's at night. Is that not a primetime game by definition of the way they view it?
3: I guess. I feel like that's more of a game that, you know, if you wake up and you're watching
1: is it played at night?
3: It over there, this is the National Football League,
1: though. Late afternoon or night?
3: Yeah, yeah. It's I understand. I'm kind of with you, though. I don't necessarily consider the games that are overseas that are played at, you know, 9 a.m. here, a standalone game.
1: Yeah,
3: like but they I don't. Are. I understand that
1: they are.
3: I do consider though
1: breakfast football.
3: If you are playying on Thanksgiving as a standalone game, that is a prime time game. If you are playing Christmas Day,
1: primetime.
3: That is a primetime game. If you are playing on Black Friday,
1: primetime.
3: That is a primetime game. So just saying, hey, this team has four primetime games. Those are their night games. Well, if that team also plays on Christmas Day or Thanksgiving Day, guess what? That's enough to Adam Abdallah.
1: Yes.
3: That is a primetime game.
1: Yeah, right? Like that's and
3: that means that the NFL thinks highly enough of you to give you a holiday game, to give you a standalone game where the entire nation is watching you.
1: Well, I would also add to the conversation that those audiences are usually larger than the normal windows where you play.
3: Of course.
1: You know, like there is no bigger audience than the audience on Thanksgiving.
3: Oh, yeah.
1: That's it. It is family, food, football. That's Thanksgiving. In this country, that's it. That's Thanksgiving. That's the day. So to me, having so like that's why I asked the question, because some places will only tell you the primetime matchups are based off of. What's up, Raj?
4: Raj. Hi, having Raj. A little conversation Hi, there with Laura. Hi, guys.
1: Oh, hello, Laura. Hello, Raj.
3: I believe since Raj is there, I'm looking for something he wrote yesterday. Last year, Cowboys Chiefs on Thanksgiving was the most watched game
1: ever.
3: So so your point is correct.
1: That's not a Super Bowl.
3: That's not exactly.
1: Yeah.
3: So the most watched game ever is on a holiday.
1: Yeah. And so that's my point is that when I look at the different places saying primetime games, I only brought that up because this upcoming season, there are mm-hmm. 8 teams in the NFL that are going to play 6 or more primetime games.
3: Uh-huh.
1: So here are the 8 teams. The 8 teams that the NFL is telling you that these are the teams worthy of being in primetime spots the most this upcoming season. Cowboys, Eagles, Bears, Packers, Seahawks, Bills, Chiefs, and Rams.
3: Okay.
1: Did the NFL miss with any of those?
3: No, I
1: think that's pretty good. I think that is, if you look around the league, those are the six teams that you want to see the most. They seem to be the most intriguing teams, and they are most likely to be the teams that are battling in the playoffs. It is a bit lopsided, though, because of those eight teams that are featured, six of them are in the NFC. There's only two AFC teams in that group that will be playing six or more primetime games this upcoming season. It's Kansas City and Buffalo.
3: Well, we saw yesterday that if you look at right now, if you look at the Bengals' schedule, it's the Bengals that don't have a they don't have a primetime game until, I mean, if you don't consider the 9:30 a.m. NFL, you know, the Europe game where they play overseas. They don't have a night game until they play Pittsburgh at night until November 15th.
1: Yeah.
3: So they don't have until week 10. So yeah, they don't have a prime. They have two primetime games, a night game or three prime. They have three primetime games. So they're not considered one of that. And I'm surprised actually that Joe Burrow, however, I can also understand the other side of the league saying, stay healthy, dude. Like, we're not going to keep putting you on primetime if we can't rely on you staying healthy for an entire season. Because if anything, I would more than likely put the Bengals in primetime early. Like, I would be featuring the Bengals being like, hey, let's get them a week three, a week four game early. Why are you waiting and putting the Bengals week 10, week 12 when you don't know if Joe Burrow is going to be healthy? At least you know early Joe Burrow is going to be healthy week two and week three.
1: The two teams missing from that list who should be contenders, who I'm kind of surprised don't have more primetime games, would be Denver and Baltimore.
3: Yeah, that's true.
1: Those are the two teams. When we talk about like the cloud in each conference for who can win the Super Bowl, Denver and Baltimore are the two teams that we name with Buffalo every single time. Now, I understand why the Chiefs are featured so much in primetime. That doesn't have to be explained. They're a team that's won multiple Super Bowls, and then also the off-the-field connections to Taylor Swift help the profile of the NFL. It just does. So they're going to be in primetime. And Patrick Mahomes is an all-time quarterback. And he's been an all-time quarterback since the start of his career.
3: Yeah.
1: So he's going to be in those spots. So I get that. When you look at the other teams in the NFC, you do have potential of it blowing up in the NFL's face. And that's with Dallas and Chicago. Those are the two teams. I'm high on both. I think both are going to be good. With that said, the Bears were pretty lucky last season, and Dallas's defense was atrocious. So Dallas needs to get the defense right this upcoming season, and the Chicago Bears have to prove it. That's it. Like I'm in on Caleb. I'm in on Ben Johnson, and I would love for them to continue to play great football.
3: Yeah.
1: But I am a realist when it comes to football, and I know that they got lucky at the end of games many times at the end of last season, and they probably won some games they should have lost. And usually in the NFL, the next year, it evens out.
3: Mm-hmm.
1: And so I'm just throwing it out there. The NFL is all in on the Dallas Cowboys and the Chicago Bears, two teams that have potential to maybe not be as good as we thought they could be.
3: Well, there's two things here, right? The first one is both of those teams, the Bears and the Cowboys, regardless of record, always have a lot of primetime games.
1: Oh, yeah. Regardless. Yeah. I mean, they have big followings around the country. Regardless. Lots of fans. Like, yeah, regardless. It makes sense.
3: You and I, broadcasting out of the city of Chicago every day, we know. We've been hosting shows in Chicago for over a decade. Know that when the Bears, even when the Bears are a three-win team, the Bears get multiple primetime games a year. And when it happens, we're like, you sure you want the entire country watching this again? Like, you're going to do this to America? Like, why are you punishing the country again? And with the Cowboys, they're still, quote, America's team. And so, again, like, this is what you're relying on. Now, the league didn't do the Bears any favors this year. They have six short weeks on their schedule this year. So they are risking it a lot. by giving them, and I believe they have three primetime games in a row.
1: Yeah, I mean, I think the one thing that you got to look at it again, the Bears lead the league in the amount of rest, though, throughout the season.
3: They do.
1: So that pushes your thought to the side, because the Bears are going to have a lot of rest due to playing these short weeks.
3: They do. They have six short weeks, and then it kind of it does even out a little bit.
1: They have more rest in the schedule than any other team in the NFL.
3: It does, and that's what I brought up yesterday, that if they have that later game in the if they play on Christmas late in the season, then they get a couple extra days rest later in the season for that final game. So it's to their benefit, but at the same time, you know, you do have the shorter weeks, which if you're a team that likes routine, it's not really to your benefit.
1: It's Buck and Abdallah here on Westwood One Sports and the Westwood One Sports app. You can call or text the show at 310-840-4910. Which holiday lineup is better, Thanksgiving or Christmas from the NFL? We'll go through that coming up next.
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3: 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This is the Fan 2 in Columbus. This is Black and Abdallah on Westwood One Sports. 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
4: You can always text the show at 310-840-4910. And that's where Mike in Detroit texts the show. He says, guys, I'm still trying to understand why we're forced to involve Europe and Australia in getting NFL games. They shouldn't have to travel to watch our sport. What's the deal there? That's Mike in Detroit. Thanks for listening, Mike. Thanks for texting the show. Europe and Australia. I mean, the easy answer is that the NFL has monopolized the consumer here in the States. And so they're going elsewhere, right? Like, it's already the number one TV show every single week.
5: Yeah.
4: Sunday Night Football. It's also every single game that airs is watched more than anything else that is out there. Every other option. There's nothing that compares to football and the numbers that people consume football in this country. So they got all of us.
5: Brand expansion, man. You don't have to sell us NFL anymore. We're already hooked. You've already sold us.
4: And it doesn't matter where you're from.

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1: They don't care about us.
2: And here's the thing.
1: It's not about us.
2: Look, Mike, this is not in no way offense to Mike whatsoever.
1: Mike might take offense to it.
2: No. Because look, Mike, it doesn't, if your Lions are on at 9 a.m., if they're on at 1 p.m., if they're on at 4:30, if they're on at 8, if they're on, you're going to watch. So yeah. Like, it doesn't matter when they put them on. You're going to watch. No matter what country they're on or in, you're going to watch. So if you're a fan of the team and they're good, like, that's the difference. If your team was if this was the Lions 10 years ago, you might not wake up and watch that team in Europe. But since the Lions are good, and if your team is over there playing and it means something, you're going to get up and watch. Of course you are. It's appointment viewing.
1: So the schedule was released yesterday. We have our Thanksgiving and Christmas Day lineups now set. So for Thanksgiving, the NFL is going to sandwich 5 games around the holiday for Thanksgiving. So you have Wednesday before Thanksgiving, Thanksgiving Eve, Packers at Rams. On Thanksgiving Day, you have the Bears, Lions, Eagles at Cowboys, and the Chiefs at Bills. And then on Black Friday, you have the Broncos at the Steelers. Those are all great matchups, quite a card, and pretty good as we set towards the weekend, and you get a full slate of games on Sunday of that weekend as well. And then obviously, the week of Thanksgiving, that's also the final college football regular season weekend of the year. So that Friday and also Saturday, you get some great college football action as well.
2: Mm-hmm.
1: Christmas, this is what the NFL has planned for you. Christmas Eve, Texans at Eagles. Christmas Day, Packers at Bears. Bills at Broncos. Rams at Seahawks. Which lineup is the better lineup for the holidays, Thanksgiving or Christmas?
2: I think the better, it's Thanksgiving. Thanksgiving has the better games. You get Chiefs and Bills is a great game. Thanksgiving night, you get the I know you get division games between the Packers and the Bears on Christmas Day, but the fact that you get Bears Lions, you get Eagles Cowboys, those are great games Thanksgiving Day. And then the fact that the day before Thanksgiving, at Thanksgiving Eve, you get the night game between the Packers and the Rams. And then on Black Friday, Broncos Steelers, you get that. Like, that to me is a much better slate than what we're given on Christmas Eve and Christmas Day. I like that package of games better than the Christmas slate of games.
1: I think that Thanksgiving itself might be the single best day of football of the entire season. The Bears at the Lions, Eagles at the Cowboys, Chiefs at the Bills.
2: Mm-hmm.
1: I don't know if we're going to get any day throughout the regular season as good as that. That's probably the best, I'm guessing. Or if not, pretty close. Because I think that does, well, you know, the Rams-Seahawks on Christmas Day night, that's pretty good. Christmas night, that's pretty good. And to get the Bills at the Broncos, a playoff matchup from last year.
2: Yeah.
1: Sandwiched in there in between Rams-Seahawks and the Packers and the Bears. So all three of those are rematches from the playoffs last year.
2: They are.
1: Two of them are huge rivals.
2: And we assume everyone is still going to be in playoff contention that late in the season.
1: Isn't that every conversation we have today?
2: Yeah, but I know that. But
1: because the moment quarterbacks get hurt,
2: I'm not even talking about injuries. We're talking, you said it last a few minutes ago, that the Bears are one of these teams that could take a step back. Like, putting the Bears on Christmas Day that late in the season is risky, because the Bears are one of these teams that putting on them in prime time a lot, along with the Cowboys, is a risky maneuver, because the Bears and the Cowboys are two risky teams that putting them in prime time a lot

0: are two teams that you're risking a lot that's saying that they're going to be good. So I'm just using what you're saying, that's saying that putting the Bears and Packers that late in the season, you're putting a lot of pressure on the Bears being good that late in the season.
1: Well, with that said, outside of injuries to the two quarterbacks, at the very least, I don't think Dallas or Chicago will be bottom feeders.
0: No, I don't think so.
1: So at the very least, by the time we get to Christmas Day, will be what, the second to last or the third to last weekend of the season? So at that point, you will certainly know if a team is battling for the wild card. At Thanksgiving, they will be in wild card contention. Like the Dallas Cowboys, even if they are not winning the division, they will not be a one-win team.
0: No.
1: Heading into Thanksgiving Day.
0: No.
1: Now, again, the broad statement to all of this, if Dak Prescott's not playing the entire season, then okay, anything's possible. Yeah.
0: I'm not bringing injuries
1: into this. Same goes for any team that we talk about today. If you're without your quarterback, then it all goes out the window.
0: Yes. Yeah.
1: But I think the Cowboys and the Bears specifically, even if they don't live up to the standard of being two teams featured the most on primetime, I do think that they'll at least be average.
0: The billing of that Christmas Day game for the Bears could be after a road game in Buffalo the week before, they have to face Green Bay at home, then they get Detroit at home, and then to end the season, they have to go on the road to Minnesota. So it's the start of three division games to end the season. Those could all be like must-win games.
1: Oh yeah,
0: I mean, to make the playoffs.
1: But also, you could do the same thing for the Packers,
0: of course,
1: or the Bills,
0: absolutely,
1: or the Rams, or the Seahawks,
0: absolutely.
1: Like that's not special to the Chicago Bears.
0: No, I'm just saying with a tough division that they're going to play in, because I think once again the NFC North is going to be the toughest division in the NFL, having those games in the division for those three teams at the end of the season, like the NFL did this wisely, putting those three division games at the end of the season for those teams.
1: Let's take a listen to Mike North, the VP of scheduling and broadcasting for the NFL. He joined our show last night, the Westwood One Sports Special with Mike Golic and Scott Graham. And they were talking about the lineups, the holiday and the Christmas decisions, and adding the additional game on Thanksgiving Eve. Here's Mike North.
2: If you think about the Wednesday before Thanksgiving, it's a holiday. Nobody's going to work the next day. Everybody's home from college. Everybody's off from work. You know, traditionally, the television usage, HUT levels, PUT levels haven't been sky high, but I feel like we might drive that. You know, I think if there's a game, if there's an NFL game on a Wednesday night before the holiday, particularly when you see what a part of the holiday the NFL has become. You start seeing those viewership numbers over the last few years for the Lions and the Cowboys and the primetime game on NBC. You're talking NFC and AFC championship, you know, viewership numbers. It is astounding. It's beyond what I ever thought, frankly, was possible. And then it makes you wonder, can Black Friday become a thing? Can Thanksgiving Eve Wednesday become a thing? And the best way to make it a thing is to put our best product there.
1: So there you go. There's VP of scheduling for the NFL, Mike North. He joined our show last night on Westwood One Sports, Scott Graham and Mike Golic. And yeah, so the NFL sees the opportunity on the night before Thanksgiving to, as Mike North says, make it a thing.
0: I don't see why not. I know what my routine is before the day before Thanksgiving on that Black Wednesday. It's a lot different than when I was in my 20s and early 30s. You know, but now if you are that age and you're going out to bars, you're at bars. What are you watching? You're watching sports that are on. So if it's an NFL game, it's even better. If you're at home with your family getting ready for Thanksgiving, what's on? You put the NFL game on. So I'm surprised it's taken this long for the NFL to be like, why don't we just put a game on?
1: Come on, Abdallah, you don't have a special viewing of planes, trains, and automobiles?
0: Oh, that can be done during the day.
1: To get set for Thanksgiving?
0: That can be done before the first game on Thanksgiving Day,
1: 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Are we living in the golden age of football? We'll talk about that coming up next.
3: The Knicks are waiting to see who's next. The Pistons and the Cavaliers are still battling for a trip to the Big Apple and the Eastern Conference Finals. Westwood One Sports.
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1: 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Like and subscribe to the show and hang out with us until 3 Eastern right here on Westwood One Sports. Are we in the golden age of football? Last night on our schedule release show with Scott Graham and Mike Golic, Kevin Harlan was on the show, and he said that the NFL is currently in the golden age of football.
23: You marvel every year that the growth, the popularity, and everything that we love, the three of us love and the millions listening love about the league, is at hand once again. And I don't know that this is the golden age, but it kind of feels that way. It kind of feels like the ratings have never been better. The play has never been more competitive. The star power is always there. And luckily for the three of us, we're a part of it every, you know, Thursday, Sunday night, and Monday. And for that, we can be very thankful that we have fallen in the sweet spot of what seems to be the golden age of pro football.
1: So there you go. Kevin Harlan last night on Westwood One Sports, as we are your home for NFL football throughout the football season, including the playoffs, including the Super Bowl. You can find all the action right here on Westwood One Sports. Harlan's right. I mean, we are. And when you look at the other sports, I think that's where you have to put it into perspective on what the golden ages are in comparison.
0: Mm-hmm.
1: Like right now, it is clearly NFL football is number one. When you look at baseball, what was the golden age of baseball? Like the 40s, 50s, 60s, 70s into the 80s?
0: I think it depends on who you ask, really. Like,
1: yeah, but it wasn't NFL football.
0: No.
1: And it wasn't basketball. So like baseball ran it. Baseball was the number one
0: mm-hmm.
1: sport.
0: Yeah.
1: For most of the last century.
0: Yeah.
1: And then, you know, I will say, even though popularity was booming with the NFL, I would say the 90s, that was the golden age of the NBA.
0: Yeah.
1: Mm-hmm. You had a bunch of different teams that were all good, that you knew the players, you knew the stars, and you had the greatest player of all time winning multiple championships. The numbers for TV were never better. The way the product was viewed on television was great. The old NBC broadcast from back in the day, like there's something nostalgic. And that was clearly the heyday of the NBA, was from like 88 to like 2000. That was it. Or maybe even go a little bit farther. I think the Shaq Kobe Lakers definitely carried some of that mantle.
0: Yeah.
1: And then it was people just getting bored with the San Antonio Spurs.
0: Yeah.
1: Which kind of took the league back a few steps.
0: They were efficient, but they were boring as hell.
1: They won, but it did not appeal the same way.
0: Yeah. Yeah.
1: With the NFL, even though like I said, the sport was growing and obviously people watch, but it does feel like the last 10 years,
0: mm-hmm.
1: the NFL is bigger than it was the 10 years before that.
0: Okay.
1: And in the 90s and in those decades.
0: Yeah, I think so. And I think it's because of the quarterback play, obviously. And I think that, like, if you want to go through the early stages of the NFL, you can name a couple quarterbacks here and there, and it was obviously a more running-centric NFL. You can name a bunch of defensive players.
1: What? Like, how far back are we going? Are you going to Y.A.
0: Tittle?
1: No, but
0: I'm saying, like, when, like, you know, like, you can even go back to, like, the great Cowboys teams. Like, it was Emmitt Smith that was running all the time. Like,
1: oh,
0: it was,
1: I thought you were talking about, like, the
0: 60s. No.
1: When you said I thought you were talking about, like, the early days.
0: No.
1: I thought you were giving me Staubach, and you gave me Emmitt Smith.
0: Let me give you a stretch of a schedule here this season that will show you, one, how difficult this is going to be for a certain team, and two, how great of quarterbacks and just teams, because one of the quarterbacks is, I think we would just consider, okay. The Chiefs have one of the toughest end-of-season schedules of the NFL, I think. And it starts on Thanksgiving night with the Buffalo Bills.
1: Okay.
0: They travel to Buffalo Thanksgiving night. Then they have to travel to L.A. to face the Rams.
1: Stafford.
0: Then they have to travel to Cincinnati.
1: Burrow.
0: Then they come home and face New England.
1: May.
0: Then they get San Francisco at home. It's Purdy, but it's still San Francisco. It's the 49ers.
1: I'm just going to let you go to the next team.
0: It's still the 49ers. Then they have to go on the road and face... Then they have to go on the road and face the Chargers.
1: Herbert.
0: Okay. Those games are an absolute gauntlet.
1: Yeah, it's tough.
0: But it just shows how good the quarterback play is and how hard it is going to be for the Chiefs later on in the season. And I'm not even including the two games they have to play against the Broncos earlier in the season, where they have to face Bo Nix and Sean Payton and the Broncos. Like, that is an extremely tough schedule for the Kansas City Chiefs.
1: So Kevin Harlan's right. You know, we are living in the golden age of the NFL.
0: Absolutely.
1: And it's not going to change. Like, that. Like, that's the thing, is I'm sure there were baseball purists, baseball fans, and people that are just casual sports fans in 1972 who look around and they say to each other, you know, I like pro football, but baseball is always going to be number one.
0: Yeah.
1: I feel like we've gotten to a point. Do you realize how difficult it would be for another sport to take over football at this point?
0: Oh my God.
1: Like, I don't think it's something that could... I don't think it's in the realm of possibilities.
0: No, ratings-wise.
1: Like, the way that the NFL has taken over baseball's position of America's pastime.
0: Yeah.
1: As America's new passion.
0: Yeah.
1: But this passion's been going on for 40 years. It is inconceivable to me that another sport would ever have the amount of popularity that the NFL currently has today.
0: No, it's gotten to the point where America's... top two sports are two footballs.
1: Well, yeah, yeah.
0: It's the NFL and then it's college football.
1: Pro and college until they run that into the ditch.
0: Well,
1: but yes.
0: Yeah. I mean...
1: Until they ruin it with a 2014 playoff,
0: still think people will watch it just as much because the matchups will still be the same.
1: They're trying their hardest.
0: I know they are. They're trying to ruin it as much as possible, but I still think that even when they do, people will still watch as much as they do now because of the allegiance that they have. And when you give hundreds of thousands of dollars to a school, you're probably still going to watch it.
1: It's Black and Abdallah here on Westwood One Sports and the Westwood One Sports app. You can call or text the show on a Feel Good Friday. All calls welcome Friday at 310-840-4910. I saw this story from Action News Atlanta. 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
2: Video here captured several of the self-driving cars just clogging up a neighborhood cul-de-sac. The people living in the Northwest Atlanta neighborhood say dozens end up circling their community. Channel 2 Steve Gelbach is on one street where they want the Waymos to stop.
4: It's almost every little cul-de-sac around our area, so I think it's a real problem.
5: Waymo after Waymo after Waymo enter this dead-end street, usually early in the morning.
4: I think yesterday morning we had 50 cars that came through between 6 and 7.
5: Neighbors on Battleview Drive started seeing the autonomous driverless cars 2 months ago, but the groupings and large number of Waymos just started circling in and out in the last couple weeks.
6: They even shared video with us when neighbors used this little guy to put him right out here in the street to block the Waymos from getting into the cul-de-sac, and you can imagine what happened next.
4: And we had at 1.8 Waymos that were stuck trying to figure out how to turn around.
5: The Waymos are empty and not picking anyone up. Parents are worried not only calling it excessive, but dangerous.
4: We're families, we have small kids, we have animals and pets, we've got kids getting on the bus in the mornings, and it just doesn't feel safe to have that traffic.
5: Neighbors reached out to Waymo and have not got a response. They've also contacted their council member, representatives, and GDOT, and don't know what to do.
4: We would just like to see them stay on main traffic roads. I don't think there's any reason to be on small residential cul-de-sacs if they're not picking up somebody.
6: Steve Gelbach, Channel 2 Action News.
1: There you go, Steve Gelbach, Action News, Atlanta. All right, so the Waymos, the humanless driver cars, attacking a neighborhood in Atlanta as they just show up to the cul-de-sac. They circle the cul-de-sac, and then they head on out. That's all they're doing. And when in the video, they placed like a little stanchion in the middle of the way, and that's what blocked them.
0: Yeah.
1: And they all started to... They didn't know what to do, so they all just piled up in the street, in the middle of the street.
0: Mm-hmm.
1: She's right. There were like eight, nine of them, all just sitting there, staring at each other because they didn't know where to go.
0: Yeah, they...
1: Just watch out. They're attacking your neighborhoods now.
0: This is why I don't trust these driverless cars. Who watches the watchman? And listen, lady, you did yourself a disservice because you blocked them. They have nowhere to go now.
7: It was so funny, guys. Please watch the video. It was so funny.
1: The little stanchion.
0: You
1: can't.
0: You block them. It's like the robot delivery ones. If you block them, they're all just gonna pile up. You have to give them a space to leave.
1: I will say this. the noise that a electric Waymo car makes is so infuriating. That like low hum.
0: Yeah.
1: Because it's not an actual automobile.
0: No.
1: So like you don't get to hear a car driving up. You hear the
0: It sounds like someone's beaming down from like a spaceship.
1: Exactly. Yeah. Here come the robots.
0: Yeah, absolutely.
1: I've heard of Attack of the Clones, Attack of the Waymos. Jeez. All right. Winners and losers from the schedule. We'll talk about next.
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13: I'm Kate Burdett on the Ohio News Network. In Northwest Ohio, a suspected early morning burglary attempt resulted in gunfire. Laura Sandlin of ONN affiliate WTOL-TV in Toledo has more.
14: They are looking for a suspect who's believed to be involved in a burglary. A homeowner fired his gun at a man after he was believed to be breaking into their home. Now, the first call came in just after 4:45, and the homeowner told police that they saw that their dogs had started barking. From there, they said that they went ahead and fired their weapon at the person, but they later believed that that person was not armed. Now, police did tell us that no one so far has checked into hospitals, and they haven't been able to find that suspect at this time.
13: The city of Fairfield, north of Cincinnati, is pumping the brakes on future development projects. ONN's Brianna Albizu reports.
15: Earlier this week, the city of Fairfield issued a 1-year development moratorium on new fueling stations, which includes both gas and EV charging stations. City planners want to review and update zoning laws to prohibit the clustering of these outlets. The ban targets new projects from now until next May, but allows projects approved before that to proceed. The safety of underground fuel tanks and environmental impact is also a concern. Not everyone agrees, though, as residents say there is a need for more EV stations.
13: I'm Kate Burdett on the Ohio News Network.
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0: is Black and Abdallah on Westwood One Sports. Here's Chris Black and Adam Abdallah.
1: That's right, Black and Abdallah here on Westwood One Sports, the Westwood One Sports app, SiriusXM, Channel 375, all of our great radio affiliates around the country. 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You can always call or text the show at 310-840-4910. Hanging out with you for the next couple hours, and we're talking about the NFL schedule that was released last night. Finally! My calendar has specific matchups and dates down on it. I love the plan, and what a night last night was. To sit there and watch all the information come across and to see the games that will be taking place in this season, even though we knew the opponents, now we know the dates, and what a night. I love it.
2: Yeah, it's schedule great. Night. It's great. We know when these opponents are happening, and like, look, it does matter. It matters to some of these teams. It matters how many primetime games you have in a row, short rest versus how many days off you have in a row versus how many division games you have in a row. All that stuff matters.
1: Yeah, and I feel like everyone has their own thought and they're looking at their own team. You know, overall, it is good to see that it seems as if a lot of the primetime matchups are the matchups you want to see.
2: Yeah.
1: The games that have two teams that are playoff teams or a rivalry or some kind of good storyline, a juicy storyline, those games this upcoming season will all be in primetime. So you're not going to get stuck perhaps out of market, missing something that you would really like to see.
2: Mm-hmm.
1: You know, at a 1 Eastern slate. If there's a game that, like, all the big time games will be in primetime. The holiday games look fantastic. There are a few teams. There are 8 teams that will be featured in primetime at least 6 times. One of those teams, the Dallas Cowboys. I did want to mention this to you because I've had this thought with Dallas for the most part here in the offseason, especially after the draft. When the Cowboys selected Caleb Downs and the way that they handled the draft, I thought the Cowboys did a great job. And if they can improve defensively just a little bit, if the Cowboys can improve on defense, I think with Dak being healthy this upcoming season, I think Dallas could be the best team in the NFC East. And I think that's a storyline that perhaps the NFL also sees making the schedule, because the Cowboys have more than 6 primetime games and they're featured in many, and they open the NFL season on the road against the Giants on Sunday Night Football.
2: Mm-hmm.
1: I just want to point this out. Like, we're not going to go through every single team's tough part of the schedule. That's not what we're doing today. I know you want to do it. You got the whole Bears schedule lined up there. You want to give us thoughts on every single week for the Chicago Bears. But I do want to point this out. We will know early if the Cowboys are actually good. We will know this very early in the season. And the reason being is this. Weeks 2 through 7 for the Cowboys, it's very difficult. Here are the matchups for the Cowboys in order from weeks 2 through 7. Home game against Washington. Home game against Baltimore. On the road at Houston. Home game for Tampa Bay. On the road at Green Bay, on the road at Philly. That's a tough schedule. I know Tampa Bay missed the playoffs last year. They probably should have been a playoff team.
2: Mm-hmm.
1: Everyone else in that grouping, Washington missed the playoffs. We're expecting them to bounce back. I think we'll know if the Cowboys are going to be good by the time they finish that run at the end of October against Philly. That's a Monday night game at Philly, the 26th of October. I think we'll know if the Cowboys are going to be good this season, because if they disappoint in that early stretch, then we'll know that the defense wasn't fixed and we'll know that they're not actually going to be a contender. But if the Cowboys can get off to a hot start in September and October, boy, that's going to be a major story in this football season.
2: Yeah, and I think that if you look at what Philly has early, you know, they've got some decent games early, a game against Washington, obviously, to start the season for them. That could be a deciding, I don't think it's going to decide anything, obviously, early for them, but they've got some easier games in the middle of their season as well. But then late for them is very tough. Seattle, Houston, San Francisco, and then we don't know what New York is going to be. We don't know what the Giants are going to be. The Giants could be I don't think they're going to be a worst to first team. Could they be a worst to wild card team? Could they be a worst to spoiler team? We don't know, but having that Giants game at the end of the season, I think it's going to be very telling. Having that Texans game towards the end of the season, San Francisco, Seattle, it's going to be very tough for the Eagles, I think, late in the season. So having, you know, the Cowboys have that slate early for them, the Eagles late, it might be beneficial that the Cowboys are tested early and that we kind of know what they're going to be, and then maybe a little bit easier for them late in the season might be beneficial for them.
1: If we go to NFL.com, Erica at Home has the winners and losers from the NFL schedule release. Wins and losses from last night. All right, here's the winners list, Abdallah. You let me know if there's anything that strikes you on this list. Winners, Patrick Mahomes, Aaron Glenn, the Packers, the Eagles, and the Saints. You just mentioned the Eagles. Mm-hmm. Any other winners you see there?
2: I disagree with him about Patrick Mahomes. He gives the case that Patrick Mahomes has an easier start to the schedule. And that's good for them because he's coming off the ACL. I mean, they start with Denver on Monday Night Football. That's not the easiest start against that defense. And coming back from an ACL injury, he could be running around, all that kind of stuff. And then, yes, it does get easier. You've got the Colts, Dolphins, Vegas, and then you've got to play against the Chargers.
1: Excused.
2: But I just gave it a few minutes ago. The end of the season, weeks 12 through 17.
1: Yep.
2: You've got the Bills, the Rams, the Bengals, the Patriots, the 49ers, and the Chargers. That is an insanely tough end of the season. I mean, you end with Vegas, so that's, you know, whatever. But weeks 12 through 17 are insanely tough. So you can say, yeah, Patrick Mahomes can get off to an early start, a decent start here. But at the end of the season, when you have an old Travis Kelce and he's coming back from an ACL surgery and we don't know how that knee is going to respond and all that kind of stuff. I think that the NFL didn't really do them a service here by putting all of these games late, especially three in a row on the road here with Buffalo, LA, and Cincinnati.
1: The losers from the article, the 49ers, Ben Johnson, the Dolphins, and Mike LaFleur.
2: Well, you know how I feel about the 49ers. The 49ers, with all of their travel, flying 38,000 miles around the globe and having to go to, I know that the Rams are also going to Australia to start the season, but having to go to Australia and then also having to go to Atlanta in the middle of the season as well, and then having to go to New York and then having to have the Mexico City game as well. Like, they didn't do the 49ers any favors with this schedule. So I'm not surprised that the number one team that is one of the losers for Eric at Home are the 49ers, just based on the travel alone.
1: What does he say there about Ben Johnson? Why is Ben Johnson a loser on the list?
2: Well, I mentioned it, and you also, you kind of gave the counterpoint to it. It's the amount of short weeks that they have. It's the fact that they have six short weeks.
1: But it's only on the front.
2: Yes. That is true.
1: The first time.
2: But he also says that when you have a coaching staff, they want routine. You mentioned when we talked about this. At you being a fan, you like having nooners. You want...
1: Who doesn't like a nooner?
2: I know. You being a fan, broadcasting out of the city of Chicago, more importantly, a fan of the Chicago Bears that wants to watch the Chicago Bears at noon on Sunday. Also, the head coach of the Chicago Bears and every fan of the Chicago Bears and player and coaching staff wants the routine. They want to come in on Monday and watch the tape.
1: I get that.
2: They want the Tuesday and want the game. They don't want Sunday night and then Thursday night and then Monday night and then this. And sure, rest is fine.
1: I understand.
2: But they want the routine.
1: No. But you have to consider that when you look at this conversation, you can say, yeah, they want routine. But as you go through the season, extra days means more time to get healthy and to get guys back for games that you may not be able to do if you don't have adequate rest. And that's the difference.
2: Mm-hmm.
1: That's the big difference, is that as you go through the season, a guy that's day to day, who's banged up, who maybe can't participate on a Wednesday or a Thursday, if you have two extra days, maybe they are practicing and are probable heading into the weekend, then maybe someone else.
2: Okay.
1: And that's where, here's the chart. Here are the teams with the most rest this upcoming season. Chicago has a rest net differential of plus 15 days compared to their opponents. Buffalo is at plus 14. Dallas is at 11. Washington's at 10. New England is at 8. Carolina's at 8, Seattle at 8, Houston 8, Atlanta, Tennessee, Minnesota, New York Giants, Denver, Detroit, and Arizona are all teams that have a rest advantage. Now, on the flip side, San Francisco, with all that traveling that they're doing, they're only technically have a rest differential of a half day compared to their opponents.
2: That's because they get to go back in time, though, when they come back from Australia.
1: Sure. I think the way that they determine that is based on playing later on a Sunday compared to early. So, like, the half-day thing, that's where they get that from.
2: I think it's the time travel, but you can say whatever you want to.
1: I'm just telling you what they're doing.
2: I think it's the flux capacitor, but you sure, whatever you want to say.
1: Here are the teams that get punished the most heading into this season. So, they're at a differential of rest. The LA Chargers have a minus 24-day disadvantage compared to their opponents throughout the season. 24 days for the Chargers. The Eagles are at minus 15. The Raiders at minus 13. The Jets minus 9. The Saints minus 8. And it goes up from there.
2: Yeah.
1: So the teams that will be penalized the most based on what Adam's pointing to, the schedule, the different days of the week, and how it plays out, it's the Chargers, the Eagles, the Raiders.
2: Mm-hmm.
1: The teams that will be benefited from this the most will be Chicago, Buffalo, Dallas. So that I honestly, you can sell me on the routine aspect of a football season. I honestly think getting 15 days of extra rest throughout a season will be more impactful than any routine you could have.
2: It might be.
1: It'll give you a chance to get players back for games that maybe if you didn't have those extra days of rest, that they would not be able to play.
2: It might be. And this is just, listen, and if that's how Ben Johnson and the Bears want to sell it, that's how they can sell it. This is just how Eric Edholm on NFL.com is saying that coaches like routine. They are being thrown off their routine like 5 or 6 times this year, and that's not something that coaches like. They don't like that. And so, yeah, they can have extra rest. They can get guys back. They can do that. They also have issues getting to the quarterback because they have no pass rush. That's a problem. You know, they also say with the 49ers, bringing up the, it's not really a rest thing. It's their, after their Mexico game, where they have to go to Mexico City,
1: yeah,
2: they have to face the Seahawks, the Giants, the Rams, the Chargers, the Chiefs, and the Eagles, and then Arizona, which is easy, but those other games are really tough after having to go to Mexico and doing all of that travel. So factor in the travel, and also you have a super tough division, and then you also have to face these super tough teams. So like you have a tough schedule and you have to travel.
1: Yeah, winners or losers, anything you saw from the social media teams from around the NFL?
2: Ah, yes, the social media teams from around the NFL. Well, I think that...
1: Yeah, the big talk yesterday is you wanted to know, we all wanted to know.
2: Yeah.
1: How would teams address Mike Vrabel and Diana Rossini, right?
2: Yeah. The world
3: is Mike Vrabel and Diana Rossini.
2: So everybody wanted to know what the Chargers would do. So the Chargers are the one social media team that always does the best job at releasing their schedule video. And they chose to use Halo, the video game, to release their schedule. And they used video games and everything like that. And basically what they did is when they got to the Patriots, they said they used like cupcakes and they were driving along and used it like because making fun of their schedule from last year. and how the Patriots had an easy schedule. As they were driving along, they got in a car, and as they were driving along, there was something that popped up on the screen, and it said photo dump incoming.
1: Okay.
2: And then also something at the bottom of the screen, a notification popped up that said notification from the New York Post. Like you have one email from the New York Post.
1: Oh, a new published article.
2: Yeah. So it was very subtle.
1: Oh, okay.
2: It was subtle.
1: Okay.
2: But they did it.
1: Okay.
2: The one thing that we actually didn't hit on. So we were like, what could teams make fun of? Were they going to make fun of Aaron Rodgers not being with the Steelers yet if they have the Steelers on their schedule? Were they going to make fun of Mike Vrabel and Diana Rossini? Because the NFL said, use your discretion. We're not going to police you. Do whatever.
1: Sure.
2: The one thing that we didn't...
1: Use your discretion.
2: We didn't think about...
1: Social media manager who's making way less than everyone else in the building.
2: Exactly.
1: Sure, use your discretion.
2: Yeah.
1: If you act incorrectly, you'll be fired tomorrow. Sure, use your discretion. Okay.
2: The one thing that we didn't think about is the snip snap, the trade...
1: The what?
2: The snip snap, the trade between the Raiders... And the Ravens for Max Crosby.
1: Yeah, yeah.
2: And that was actually made fun of more than Vrabel and Rossini and Aaron Rodgers.
1: Well, okay. You know why. These videos have been in production for a while.
2: And that's something you can make fun of.
1: And the Vrabel-Rossini thing is a bit fresh.
2: So this was, basically, these videos have now turned into Super Bowl commercials. They rely a lot on nostalgia, and they've gone the route of celebrity cameos. Okay. So, like, the Tampa Bay Buccaneers did a Baywatch theme.
1: Sure.
2: Tampa Baywatch.
1: Yeah.
2: And they had, like, the comedian Burt Kreischer, the guy that doesn't wear a shirt, was in, instead of, like, having Baywatch models, he was the Baywatch because he's, you know, he doesn't wear a shirt and he's got a gut, you know? So he's, like, running on the beach and that kind of thing.
1: Funny man,
2: yeah,
1: right?
2: Yeah, funny man. Yeah, exactly. Exactly. The Colts used the Simpsons. But it was basically just an ad for Disney Plus because at the end, they're like, all the episodes are streaming on Disney Plus.
1: Okay, so I will stop you there.
2: Yeah.
1: The Colts video is the only video I watched yesterday.
2: Yeah.
1: It was great.
2: It was fine.
1: I loved it. It was awesome.
2: I like the rant.
1: There are clips of Simpsons episodes referencing the teams or the cities that they're from. I'm cool with it.
2: Yeah.
1: They also had the intro where the intro... had a bunch of different Easter eggs from the Colts
2: mm-hmm.
1: and Colts players
2: yes.
1: in the Simpsons intro.
2: Yes.
1: I get it. Here's why I don't have a problem with the product placement at the end, because there's an article, I think the Sports Business Journal wrote an article about it,
2: mm-hmm.
1: how the Colts approached Fox Studios to put this together.
2: Yeah.
1: And so like Disney and Fox and the Simpsons viewed it as a promotional tool for them just as much as the Colts are. So like, I don't have a problem because they were in on it and they got to promote their stream, but also it was good.
2: What I like is that they used old Simpsons.
1: Yeah, yeah. It was all
2: and
1: it was
2: didn't
1: like,
2: make a new Simpsons thing. The other thing a lot of teams made fun of was the 49ers substation.
1: Okay.
2: That was made fun of a lot.
1: Sure.
2: The Falcons did like an old Sports Center commercial thing.
1: Oh, that's cool. Oh, yeah. I did see that.
2: That was okay.
1: I saw that one.
2: The Raiders had a thing where they had, this was obviously predetermined because you had Kirk Cousins
1: and
2: you
1: had
2: Fernando Mendoza.
1: Yeah.
2: They had them becoming like stepbrothers, best friends. My favorite was the Rams doing a tribute to Napoleon Dynamite.
1: Oh yeah, the food.
2: The food from Napoleon Dynamite. And at the end, showing the scrolling schedule, it was their mascot playing tetherball.
1: Yeah.
2: At the end.
1: All right.
2: That one to me was like, it was subtle.
1: That works.
2: It was funny. I like that one. The one that I didn't care for.
1: Oh, no.
2: The most.
1: Oh, geez. Loser. Loser of the videos.
2: Listen, Hardos.
1: Hardos.
2: Listen,
1: what happened?
2: Listen, Lions. Folks, hey, so first of all.
1: What happened to the Lions?
2: First of all, this is how I think of these, right? I'm scrolling through social media and I'm watching all of these, okay? And when you pull one up, and they're like 6 minutes long. And you're like, oh God, I'm not sitting through 6 minutes to watch a schedule release video, right? And some of them are like 3 minutes. And I'm like, okay, I'll give you 3 minutes. It's Jameis Winston, you know, for the Giants. And he's going up and he's drawing pictures of the logos and people on the street have to guess them, or the Titans did a good job of...
1: The Titans one is funny.
2: Is going up and finding people that obviously don't look like people that are on the team. They found a pudgy dude that looks like Miles Garrett, that's wearing a Miles Garrett jersey, and they're like, Miles Garrett!
1: The Scatabo one made me laugh.
2: The Scatabo was funny.
1: The guy's look was like, what?
2: The Lions.
1: Okay, tell me the Lions.
2: The Lions, I pull it up and it's 30 seconds long, and I just went, I sighed and I go, oh, I know what you're going to do, you hardos.
1: And what did they do?
2: It's all it is Dan Campbell in his office.
1: Okay.
2: He's got a piece of paper.
1: Set the scene.
2: And all you hear are the voiceovers. Have the Lions lost it? Is their Super Bowl window closed? It's all the talking heads from First Take and Fox and all that kind of stuff.
1: Did we make it?
2: No, we didn't make it. Have they lost it? Is their window closed? They lost all their coordinators. They did all this. They've lost this. Have they lost this, Steph? Do they still have it? All their players are injured. And all he does is he takes the sheet of paper and he walks out of his office and he tacks it to the wall, and it's just a sheet of paper with their schedule on it, and it just ends.
1: Yeah, what's wrong with that?
2: Get out of here, Hardo. Get out of here. I hope you lose every game.
1: Everyone's
2: get
1: doing too much
2: here.
1: Now.
2: No.
1: All business.
2: That's lame.
1: No.
2: That's lame.
1: You guys are lame.
2: Go bite some more kneecaps. Get out of here.
4: Black, add this to your list on why you think the Lions are going to be good this year. Black has been waving the Lions flag, and this is just another one on there.
2: That's ridiculous. You're just not creative enough to come up with something.
1: You're a tryhard.
2: No.
1: That's
2: you're just not creative. Your social team was just not... They're literally... Your social team is there to be creative, and you weren't creative enough to come up with anything.
1: No, I like that. If you could... No. All right, so what would be your callback? If you were making the social video for a team, what would be your, like...
2: That's not my job.
1: Retro idea.
2: Last year, they had the guys from I Think You Should Leave, and they had them do it, and it was great. It was so funny.
1: No, I'm saying for any team. I'm not talking about the Lions.
2: Any team.
1: If you were the creative director to come up with the video.
2: That's not my job.
1: Okay.
4: He'd have Roma Dunze dress up as Bob Ross. That's what he would do.
1: He thinks it's the greatest thing ever.
2: I did not think that was great.
1: He's watching that video on replay over here.
2: I did not think it was.
1: He was watching it on replay so many times he asked me to leave the room.
2: I actually did not think it was that great. I thought that it was a bunch of people sitting around a room and someone just went, I don't know, Roma Dunze kind of looks like Bob Ross. Why don't we go with that? And they just did. Whereas, didn't last year they do the bear? Or was that 2 years ago they did the bear?
1: The show.
2: Yeah, the show. Yeah, phrasing. They used the bear as their is like, okay.
5: Large male.
2: Yeah, Chicago used the bear.
1: Easy.
2: Yeah. Shocking. Chicago used the bear.
1: See, Raj, I'm trying to get Abdallah to give us like a creative idea. He's claiming he's so creative, and then he goes,
2: Everybody puts all these efforts, and like the Eagles one was lame, where it's just like they're showing their players who their opponents are. Like, that
1: you
2: was lame.
1: You have no ideas.
2: It's not my job to come up with. I'm not a creative director for a social media team.
1: You are in a position right this second where you are to be creative.
2: No. Why don't you come up with it?
1: I've got one.
2: Okay, go ahead. What is it?
1: My team, you know what we would do? We would do a mock intro to the old cartoon Teenage Mutant Ninja Turtles.
2: Ooh. Okay?
1: Turtles in a half shell, but it would be about the team. It would be sweet 90s animation. There, take that. That's creative. Boom. I just outdid that.
2: I feel like the Chargers already did that.
1: Nope, they didn't.
2: I feel like they already did.
1: Thank you for participating. I feel
2: like they already did an animation one.
4: That's a pretty good idea, Chris.
1: Yeah. See, they
4: pretty good.
1: Ninja Turtles. It's not bad. I appreciate it.
2: I feel like the Chargers already did something like that.
1: All right, we have Fill in the Blank coming up next. I know we're going late here, so we got to get to Fill in the Blank. Raj will join us, Fill in the Blank from Parts Unknown in Colorado, and we will fill in the blank. The schedule is just too tough for blank to overcome. We'll fill in that blank with a team coming up next.
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0: broadcasting live each and every day from the great city of Chicago. It's Black and Abdallah here on Westwood One Sports. It's now time to play Fill in the Blank with Raj, and we go on out to Parts Unknown in Colorado, and that's where we find Raj Sharon today. Hello, Raj.
1: Hello, guys. Thank you for finding me on the day after we got the schedule. We have a schedule-themed Fill in the Blank today, and we're going to get started with you, Abdallah. Now that you've seen the schedule, how would you fill in this sentence? The schedule is just too tough for the blank to overcome.
2: I am still going to go with the Kansas City Chiefs. I think late in the season, having all of those games between Buffalo, LA, Cincy, New England, San Francisco, and the Chargers late is going to be too much for them to overcome. Given the strength of their division, I don't even know if they're at the top of their division right now. So I think it's going to be too much for them to overcome and at least win their division. I don't know if they're even going to be a playoff team this year. They might be a wild card team, but I don't think they're going to win their division this year. So I think it's going to be too much for the Kansas City Chiefs to overcome.
0: Okay, I got some stats for you guys on this one. Okay, ready for this? Mm-hmm. My answer is New England. I think the New England Patriots are the team. And here are the stats that go along with it. Their start of the schedule is really tough. And when you say, well, how tough is it?
2: How tough is it, Chris?
0: They will face off against three consecutive games against previous division winners from the last season. So that's the first time a team since 2019 has done this, where you get three games against division winners from the previous season in the first 3 weeks of the year. So that's the first time since 2019. But then also mixed into the first 4 weeks of the season, the Patriots will face off against the Bills, who were also a playoff team. Mm-hmm. Didn't win their division, but they're a playoff team. And according to CBS, so I found the article on CBS Sports. According to CBS Sports, that is the hardest weeks 1 through 4 start to a season schedule since 1986 with the Philadelphia Eagles. So I think when we mix in everything else that we've seen from this offseason with the Patriots, whatever it is, whether it's a distraction or not with Vrabel and Rossini and all that stuff, and the fact that we thought that they had an easy schedule last year, and neither of us, Abdallah and I, think that they're going to make the playoffs this upcoming season, I think having a start like that, the toughest first 4 weeks start since 1986. Mm-hmm. Raj, my answer is the New England Patriots. I think it'll just be too much for them to overcome.
1: In addition to all of the distractions this offseason as well, Black. I mean, come on.
0: Correct.
1: Yes. All right, next up, guys. This question actually applies to all three of us because our teams fit this criteria. You guys are Bears fans. I'm a Broncos fan. Bears are playing on Thanksgiving and Christmas. Broncos are playing the Black Friday game and on Christmas. So I ask, I am blank. My favorite team is playing during both holidays. Black?
0: I'm okay with it today. And what I mean by that, Raj, is that when you see the dates and then you see the time,

0: times. The fact that the Chicago Bears are playing in the early game on both Thanksgiving and Christmas, it doesn't really affect my holiday, right? The events of Thanksgiving dinner is later. Christmas dinner is a big deal for us, so that's later. Sitting around from noon to 3 on Christmas Day, doing nothing already, watch a little football, doesn't really affect things. So previously, I was annoyed, but Raj, to fill in the blank today, I'm kind of okay with it today. It's a lukewarm okay.
1: Yeah. Yeah.
0: Listen, I would be full shifted towards being annoyed if they were both the night games. That would be annoying to me.
1: I'm disappointed my favorite team is playing during both holidays. If it was just Thanksgiving, I'd be okay with it. I don't like the Christmas game. If it was just Thanksgiving, I'd be okay with it. I don't like the Christmas one. So I'm not like upset. I'm not like, oh man, this is ruining the holiday.
0: It's
1: and
0: ruining
1: like
0: Christmas.
1: No, it's not. It's fine. But I kind of wish it was the night game on Christmas.
0: Disagree.
1: Well, yeah, people do different things during the day.
0: Well, that's why I disagree.
1: Okay, good for you. It's my turn to answer.
0: Raj, I think our guy here is a little salty today.
2: Yeah, he started poking at
1: you
2: on the social
1: media.
2: I
1: think there's
0: something
1: going
0: on over here.
1: And then
0: it's going
1: to be Raj's turn to answer, and you and I need to be quiet while Raj answers. I'm disappointed.
0: Follow the rules.
1: Your turn to answer.
2: I'm mildly annoyed. The Broncos had the night Christmas game last year, and I was kind of nervous all day, even though I knew Patrick Mahomes wasn't playing. It's still, man, if we lose tonight to a third-string quarterback, this is just going to ruin my Christmas. That's what I remember all year. And now this year, we're not the night game, but man, it's like a tougher task because pending a Josh Allen injury, like, wow, like, yeah. Oh gosh, we got the rematch with the Bills. So my whole Christmas day is going to be just, you know, fixated on that. The Black Friday one, you know what? I might have wanted to go do some shopping, maybe go get some deals or something like that. But no, I got to lock in now on Broncos Steelers the whole Black Friday. I could have gotten some great deals on things. That one's out the window. Anyway, that's how I feel on it. All right,
1: go shopping.
2: Over.
1: Don't you just
0: online shopping?
2: Right. Got some deals.
1: Online.
2: No, it's way more fun to go out to. You got to go to the stores to get that deal on a TV. Come on, guys. All right, next up, let's go over to the NBA. Anthony Edwards and the Minnesota Timberwolves have a blank chance of forcing a Game 7, Abdallah.
1: It's not over 50%. They're a 5.5-point underdog at home. I'm going to say like a 35% chance of winning this game. I truly believe that if Wembanyama had not been ejected, this game wouldn't even be taking place. The Spurs almost won that game without him after he was ejected. So I think they take care of business and win tonight on the road. So I still think they have like a 30 to 35% chance of winning tonight. I love this Minnesota team. I hope it doesn't end. I would love to see a game 7. I hope it doesn't, but I do think it ends up ending tonight.
0: Am I allowed to talk now?
1: Yeah, because I finished.
2: Oh,
1: yeah.
2: My
1: yeah.
2: Gosh.
1: Yeah. See what he's going to do now?
0: Raj,
1: he's going to do this whole time now.
0: I will. I mean, you gave us the rules. I talk, and then Raj talks, and then you're allowed to talk.
1: I laid out the rules. We've been doing it. It's been, what? It's been
0: Raj,
1: 5 months now.
0: Raj, I will go. I've known you longer than that.
1: Well, I'm saying for this with the bits.
0: I'll go with 70%.
2: Ooh, whoa.
0: Wolves have a chance to win tonight. I think they force a game 7. I think the Wolves, the home crowd, I think they win tonight. 70%. I think Minnesota wins.
2: All right, guys, back over to the NFL schedule. Maybe it's a Bears game because you're Bears fans, or maybe it's just a game that looks awesome on the schedule, or maybe there's a storyline. For whatever reason, Black, the one game I'm most looking forward to this season is blank.
0: Okay, is it lame if I answer with the 49ers and Rams down under?
2: Ooh.
0: To get the season started on
2: that's
0: that
2: interesting.
0: Thursday?
2: Yeah.
0: Because I know how this is going to go. Each week, there's going to be matchups that I want to see. And I want to watch all of it. So, like, the jerk answer to you, Raj, would have been all of the football. That's what I'll order all of the football, please. But I'm intrigued on how this is going to look in Australia. So I'm going to give you that. 49ers Rams Thursday of opening week. That's the game I'm looking forward to the most.
1: Okay. I'm going to be even lamer. So that's fine because I'm going to take a homer pick. So I don't care. I'm going to take Bears Packers on October 11th at 3:25 local time when I'm sitting on my couch because Ben Johnson has established an F the Packers mentality, and I want to see these games unfold. I want to see as many games in this rivalry as possible because now there's even more of a back and forth between these two, and the greatest rivalry and the oldest rivalry in the NFL, the chapters that are going to take place now with these two, I can't wait for it. And I'm honestly surprised that one of the Bears and Packers games is not in prime time. That the NFL did not put, for now, a single one of these games in prime time.
0: Well, they're both standalones, though. Isn't the Bears-Packers game on Fox the America's Game of the Week?
1: It's America's Game of the
0: Week.
1: With
0: Brady and Burkhardt.
1: And one of them's on Christmas. So, yes, they're standalone, but I'm saying Monday night, Sunday night, like one of those. What the NFL considers prime time, you and I consider standalone. You know what I mean? Like we were talking about earlier. The prime time of a night game as opposed to Christmas. So I'm looking forward to that first game where we get the drive-by handshake again between these two. So I'm taking a homer pick.
2: I like it. I'll go homer. I got homer too. I went homer too. Week one, Monday Night Football on Westwood One Sports. Broncos, Chiefs, Mahomes, yeah. Knicks. That's mine. So it's okay to go homer. All right.
0: That's the play. Raj went with the play.
1: He went company and homer though.
0: I appreciate it. That's good.
2: You know it. All right. Finally, guys. The Cavaliers getting past the Pistons and advancing to the Eastern Conference Finals would blank the chances of LeBron coming back for a farewell tour. Abdallah?
1: Okay, so thinking about this question, do we think that next year LeBron is better than James Harden?
0: Yeah.
1: If LeBron is better than James Harden and the Cavaliers go to the Eastern Conference Finals, win or lose the Eastern Conference Finals, because Harden is a free agent and leaves, I think it intensifies the chances of a LeBron farewell tour. Because if they lose, you can say, let's add LeBron and they're a better team. If they win and go to the finals, they're still going to lose the finals and say, let's add LeBron, we're a better team. And so I think regardless, them going to the Eastern Conference Finals, this will intensify the chances of LeBron at them, of both of them saying, because LeBron will say, well, they got to the Eastern Conference. This gives me the best chance to go. They already went to the Eastern Conference Finals. This gives me the best chance. And the Cavs will also say, well, he's better than Harden. So if we remove Harden and add LeBron, this gives us a better chance of getting to the next spot. So I think it just intensifies it.
0: The Cavaliers advancing to the Eastern Conference Finals would not make a difference in the chances of the LeBron farewell tour with the Cavs. Because this is my thought process. Either way, they're not winning the finals. So if they don't win the finals, the LeBron chatter could still be in play.
1: Yeah.
0: If they won the finals, then maybe that doesn't happen, but I don't think that that's the case. So I don't think it makes a difference that they advance out of the Eastern Conference Finals. That's my answer, Raj.
2: What do you guys think of the, I don't know if they're reports, rumors or rumblings, LeBron would take less money if he's leaving the Lakers? Could they keep Harden and add LeBron?
0: I'll believe that when it happens.
2: Yeah, I kind of want to.
1: Is it going to be one of these things like we heard when he joined the Lakers, when he re-signed with the Lakers last time and said, well, I'll take less as long as it's adding another player so, you know, the roster gets better, that kind of thing?
0: But also make sure my son's on the team.
1: Yeah, but also make sure Bronny comes with and...
2: Yeah, these dudes usually don't walk away from money. But we'll see. Yeah, all right, that does it today for Fill in the Blank, guys.
0: Thank you, Raj. Thank you for letting me have a turn. I appreciate that.
2: Oh my God, we're doing this.
0: 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All right. You're hanging out with your bros. You're having a great time. What is something that's an absolute cardinal sin when you're hanging out with the guys? I've got something that took place yesterday. I want to bring it up to you. We'll talk about that coming up next.
3: We're one game away from a Thunder Spurs Western Conference Final. SGA, Wemby. Can San Antonio close it out tonight and make the matchup everyone wants a reality? Westwood One Sports.
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1: 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So cardinal sins when you're hanging out with your guys, right? Like, think about the things that you just can't do just in society with your bros, right? And it isn't necessarily for men only. This could apply to women as well. But I do think when you're with the guys, this is something that comes up, because sometimes you get someone that's a part of the crew. And it's like, you know, you got to be on time for things.
2: Mm-hmm.
1: You know, flights. You got to be on time for flights.
2: Yeah.
1: You got to be on time for what else? The number one thing that I always point to is a tea time.
2: Yeah.
1: You cannot be late for a tea time. And if you are late for a tea time, you can't be holding up people on the tea box. You are sacrificing. If you're the one that's late, you just meet the group wherever they are.
2: Oh, yeah, for sure.
1: You can't hold up the course because your one buddy is late.
2: Yeah.
1: Right? Like, so that's a cardinal sin to me, is being late for a tee time.
2: Yeah.
1: And for people who don't golf, the acceptable thing would be you're showing up to your tee time where you're ready to play at about loosely 10 minutes prior.
2: Yeah.
1: 10 minutes, right? Like, because that's always the discussion I have with my wife is, hey, what time is it tea time? It's at 12:30. Okay, that doesn't mean we're walking up at 12:30.
2: No.
1: We got to be ready to go at like 12:15. Which
2: happens at 12:30.
1: Right. Exactly. You got to hit the golf ball.
2: Yeah.
1: When the tea time takes place.
2: Yes.
1: So yesterday in the PGA Championship, which is taking place, and you can listen to every hole by hole coverage of it on the Westwood One Sports app. Did you see the story yesterday from Garrick Higo?
2: Yeah.
1: Now, I don't know who this is. He's South African. I've never seen him before. I loosely watch golf and pay attention to the majors. I've never seen this dude before in my life.
2: Neither have I.
1: But yesterday, he was a minute late to his tee time.
2: Can't happen.
1: Now, as of right now, he is on the course today for his second round. He started on the back, and he's on 13. He parred the first three holes. So he's even today. He's tied for 15th in the tournament. Yesterday, he was late to his tee time, which means you get penalized 2 penalty strokes. He went out there yesterday and shot a 67.
2: Wow.
1: With the 2 penalty strokes, gives him a score from yesterday at 69, which put him 15th in the tournament.
2: Wow.
1: Again, I've never heard of this guy.
2: Yeah.
1: Listen to him be questioned by reporters yesterday about being late to his tee time.
3: Eric, could you just describe what happened? I guess you were in the putting green.
4: Yeah.
3: Did you know you were running a little bit late at that moment?
4: No, I wouldn't have been late if I knew I was running late.
3: So what's your reaction as you're kind of going up and the guys, you know, ushering you up to the tee and whatnot, saying you were...
4: Obviously, this is the first time it's happened, so I wasn't sure quite like what... I mean, I was just happy that they allowed me to tee off, firstly, you know what I mean? But I was bummed when he said I had a 2-shot penalty.
3: What is your mindset when you tee off and just try to forget that, knowing it's going to be a 2-shot penalty?
4: I just said to myself, it's going to be a great opportunity to shoot a low score.
5: That's great. We'll stay on B with Shane.
6: So just to be 100% clear, when you walked to the tee, it was a surprise to you when they said 2-stroke penalty, you're late?
4: No. It wasn't a surprise. I was late. I mean, my caddy was yelling at me to get to the tee. So.
6: Oh, okay. So by the time you got there, you already knew that it was...
4: It was probably going to happen, yeah.
6: Yeah. You were with the PGA, it seemed like, for a bit just now. Were you trying to argue your case a little bit? Or
4: I was just trying to get evidence. I mean, I feel like if any of you would have done the same, because it's kind of... I was there on time, but the rule is if you're 1 second late, you're late. So if you think about it, I was there on time, if you know what I mean. But
6: I don't quite... No. What is it when you say that you were there on time but late?
4: Like, I was there at 7:18:30.
6: And 7:18 was the tee time?
4: Yeah, or something like that, 7:19, whatever it was. I don't know.
6: Gotcha.
1: So there you go. There's the back and forth with the reporters. He was late. He knew he was late. He would have been there on time if he knew he was going to be late, but he wasn't on time.
2: I was on time, but, you know, I was late.
1: You can't be late for a tee time.
2: Can't do it.
1: Professionally or with your bros.
2: Nope.
1: That's the cardinal sin. You can't be late for the tee time. So there you go. He would have been on time if he knew. Black and Abdallah here on Westwood One Sports.
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15: I'm Kate Burdett on the Ohio News Network. In Northeast Ohio, two people are dead following a small plane crash in Akron. ONN's Brianna Albizu has details.
16: Yesterday, at about 3:45 p.m., a small 1963 Piper Cherokee propeller plane flying from Akron Fulton Airport was attempting a second landing in extremely windy conditions when the plane crashed into a home in Akron's Coventry Crossing neighborhood. The pilots and passenger died at the scene, and their identities have not been released. The house burst into flames, and the family, including two children who were inside the home at the time, escaped without injury. No other properties were affected, and the incident is under investigation.
15: In Northeast Ohio's Geauga County, a plane with failing landing gear led to the county airport shutting down yesterday. The pilot was able to safely land in grass next to the runway. No one on the plane was injured. The FAA and State Highway Patrol are now investigating. And the city of Columbus has extended the contract of its police chief. Tracy Townsend of ONN affiliate WBNS-TV reports.
17: Columbus Police Chief Elaine Bryant staying on to lead the division for another 5 years. Chief Bryant was hired in 2021, becoming the first Black woman and first outside hire to lead the division. Mayor Ginther credits Bryant's leadership with lowering the number of homicides, raising solve rates, and improving the department's relationship with the community.
15: I'm Kate Burdett on the Ohio News Network.
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0: Is Black and Abdallah on Westwood One Sports. Here's Chris Black and Adam Abdallah.
1: That's right, Black and Abdallah here on Westwood One Sports, the Westwood One Sports app, Sirius XM channel 375, and all of our great radio affiliates around the country. I'm Chris Black along with Adam Abdallah, broadcasting live from downtown Chicago on a beautiful Friday. If you want to join the show, we're on until 3 Eastern. And then Jim Rome will take over right here on Westwood One Sports and the Westwood One Sports app. All calls welcome on a Friday with Black and Abdallah. The call or text line is at 310-840-4910. We're hanging out with you. We're talking a little football. The schedule was released yesterday, so we're breaking down all of that. We were just talking about the golfer yesterday that missed his tee time, so he's penalized 2 penalty strokes. Due to the PGA rules at the PGA Championship, which you can listen to the coverage of that right here on the Westwood One Sports app. And I said that being late to a tee time is a cardinal sin with your bros. You can't do that. You can never be late to a tee time. Or if you are, you understand that you are sacrificing the start of your round. The rest of your group is starting.
2: Yeah. There's nothing more humiliating than having the starter drive you up to your bros on the third hole.
1: Hey, listen, I get it. Sometimes things happen.
2: Yeah.
1: Maybe you got to use the facilities, whatever the case may be. If that's the case, if you are late, you're sacrificing the start of the round.
2: Mm-hmm.
1: And so the golfer yesterday was penalized 2 strokes. And I said, that's a cardinal sin when you're with your friends. Like, you can't do that.
2: No.
1: That's an all-time thing that stinks. We have a text here at 310-840-4910 from the 630. That's Lewis and Lyle. He texts the show saying disrespecting wait staff is something that should never happen when you're with your friends. Yeah, well, of course.
2: Wow, like, I think that should happen regardless.
1: If you're with friends that disrespect wait staff.
2: Yeah. Come on, what are we doing here?
1: You gotta find new friends.
2: Yeah.
1: Like, you can't do that. That's the worst. That is the number one red flag when you meet someone, if they're just rude and treat the wait staff
2: or anyone
1: that works in the service industries poorly.
2: Can't do it.
1: That's a terrible look.
2: Can't do it.
1: Can't do that. So you can text the show 310-840-4910. The NFL schedule was released yesterday and we have the full schedule. Yep. And the Black and Abdallah Show wants to remind you that if you still have the trickle and the drip drops today, you should probably see a doctor.
2: Go see a doctor. Go to urgent care. Consult your physician.
1: Yeah, the full schedule's there.
2: Yeah, the full schedule's out. But so, if you still have a drip drop,
1: you gotta go see a doctor, man. It's not right.
2: Don't take Skyrizi if you're allergic to Skyrizi.
1: Don't do that.
2: Don't want to do that.
1: True story, last night.
2: You saw the commercial?
1: The Skyrizi commercial came on the TV, and the first thing I thought, I was looking at my phone, and the first thing I thought of was, man, that song's good.
2: And don't take Skyrizi if you're allergic to Skyrizi.
1: And then I realized that, it's the Skyrizi song that we keep playing on the show.
2: Yeah, absolutely, absolutely.
1: So you have the trickle drip drops from all of the schedule announcements this week for the National Football League. You should go check that out.
2: Go see a doctor, man.
1: Anything of note from the schedule that you want to tackle here? Because I feel like we have the primetime games. We know that the Sunday night, the Monday night, the Thursday night schedule is loaded.
2: Mm-hmm.
1: And finally, the NFL has gotten away from this idea of featuring everyone. Not everyone is worthy of being on national TV. And there are 5 teams this season that will not be featured on national TV. And so when you look at that compared to what we've seen in the past, this emphasis of setting up the biggest games in prime time clearly has taken shape for the schedule this season.
2: Yeah, and I think that it's smart. You know, you used to have a not necessarily a rule, but saying that, hey, everybody gets a primetime game. Maybe there's one team that didn't get a primetime game. Look, if you're not going to be good, I'm not going to put bad teams on primetime. Like, I'm not going to put bad teams and make the country watch your bad team. Like, I'm sorry, Dolphins. I'm sorry, Raiders. Like, it's just how it is. When you're good, you'll get the good games. If Fernando Mendoza goes out this season and proves himself as a good QB, you'll get your primetime games next year. And listen, there are certain teams that, regardless of whether or not they are good, they rate well. The Cowboys, the Bears, the big market teams, they rate well. So regardless of whether they're a 3-win team, a 9-win team, a 10-win team, whatever it is, they rate well. So yes, you can say the Bears might fall off and not be as good as they were last year. A lot of people are predicting the Cowboys to be good. Maybe their defense isn't as good as people think they're going to be, and maybe they are only a 6-win team. That's a gamble that the league is willing to take because, quote, America's team always rates well. So having them in, you know, a primetime game to start the season, having them play, obviously, every Thanksgiving, but having them play in a bunch of primetime games isn't a risk for the league because they always rate well, regardless of their record. So I don't mind that the league is saying, if you're not going to be good, I don't care if it's 4-5 teams, we're not going to put you on TV. And here's the thing, if you are good and you do surprise some of us, like the Titans, if you are a contender in your division later in the season, that's what the flex schedule is for. Mm-hmm. And that's why we're allowed to take your team and say, hey, this team ended up being bad, this team ended up being good, and we'll just flip some games around and you can be in primetime now and we'll put you on in primetime now.
20: Yeah, I agree with that. The teams that have no primetime games scheduled heading into the season are the Jets, the Cardinals, the Titans, the Dolphins, and the Raiders. I think out of those five teams, the only team that will surprise people in this upcoming season and be in playoff contention will be Tennessee.
2: Yeah.
20: I don't even think the Raiders with Mendoza playing the majority of the games will be that.
2: Oh, yeah.
20: So like, even if he starts sooner than we think, I don't think that the Raiders are going to be like this surprise team. I think Tennessee has a chance to be a surprise team. Maybe a little with the Jets. The Jets could. I like what they did in the draft. David Bailey in the first round. I could see the Jets getting a little traction. Not to make the playoffs, but I could see them being a better team this upcoming season.
2: The problem for the Jets is they don't have the quarterback that you could see making the transition and making the jump. Whereas the Titans, with Cam Ward, with getting him some weapons, with adding, you've got two former head coaches coming in, Robert Saleh being the head coach now, and now you've got someone to take over that defense. He's going to run the defense. And now you've got someone to work with Cam Ward. And so you've got a chance now where, because Cam Ward and having another year and at quarterback, he could take that next step. And he could, it's just a could. I'm not saying they're going to go worst to first, but could they be a wild card team? Could they surprise some people?
20: Yeah.
2: Sure. Maybe.
20: I think they could.
2: They could. It's much more likely with them than the Jets, just because of the quarterback position. For sure.
20: Black and Abdallah here on Westwood One Sports and the Westwood One Sports app. So that's one end. The teams that will not be featured in primetime heading into the season. On the other end of the spectrum, this NFL season will have 8 teams that will play in 6 or more primetime games. Here are the 8 teams. Cowboys, Eagles, Bears, Packers, Seahawks, Bills, Chiefs, and Rams. So you get 6 teams from the NFC, 2 teams from the AFC, Buffalo and Kansas City. And in the 6 teams out of the NFC, you get a couple rivals in the Cowboys and the Eagles, the Bears and the Packers, Seahawks and the Rams. And then obviously, that's where the NFL is putting their mark. They think that those 6 teams in the NFC are definitely going to be the teams that people are paying attention to the most this upcoming season. So when you look at it from that perspective, I would say of those teams in that grouping, The two teams I'm worried about as far as maybe not living up to that hype that comes along with so many dates in primetime, I would look at Dallas and I would look at Chicago. The Dallas Cowboys last season, their defense was atrocious. I, to this point, this offseason, think that they have improved defensively enough that they will be competitive and they can win the division. I think Dallas could be a team that could win this division against the Eagles. And we'll see how it plays out. But I think right now that's the case, but it's unproven. So that's where I would be concerned there, having the Cowboys in so many primetime games. Ratings aside, right? Like, I understand that there is a huge fan base for the Dallas Cowboys. For the Chicago Bears, the one thing that I would look at with that, to put them in that same category with Dallas, is that Chicago won so many games last season by one score at the end. Games that they came back in that in a normal situation does not happen. And when we see teams get the benefit of the doubt where the ball bounces the right way and you pick up a onside kick recovery where the league average is under 3%, and you're able to go on and win a football game that advances you and to win playoff games and to do things that are just remarkable, I would love for the rest of my life that's the case, that Caleb Williams and Ben Johnson and that sweet magic that we saw at the end of last season, that's the norm. But I've seen the NFL before, and I've seen how this plays out. And usually those, quote, lucky teams the following season are not as lucky. And so if I were looking at the possible teams that are featured in primetime the most who may not live up to that potential hype, I would look at Dallas and I would look at Chicago.
2: I agree with you. I think that with Dallas, you have less of that chance because of what they added on defense. You needed pass rush. They went out, they got an added pass rush. You needed, you know, more help on that defense, and that's what they did. And obviously, Dak is going to play well if CeeDee Lamb stays healthy. You've got George Pickens, assuming he plays. He signed his franchise tag, so assuming he plays on that franchise tag, that offense should be pretty good. With the Bears, they added on the backside of their defense. They still have zero pass rush.
20: Mm-hmm.
2: So you're assuming that they're going to win games 35 to 27, and that you're right. The pendulum of being a team that had the most come from behind wins in the last 2 minutes of games in NFL history, is that going to stay in your favor, or is that going to swing the other way, especially when you didn't address the most glowing need on your team? And don't plan on addressing it, it seems like, before the end of the season, because there's really nothing out there at this point. It's May 15th. There's really nothing else out there at this point for you to add. There's no, unless you're making a trade that no one else knows that it's available out there, there's really nothing else for the Bears to add. So I think that the Cowboys, yes, I could see that. The Bears especially, because, yes, you've got the second year of Caleb Williams and Ben Johnson's offense and all that, but it's the defense. This was still, even with all the takeaways and everything like that, this was still not a good defense. The reason they had to come back in all these games is because the defense was so bad. And we saw it with the Cowboys. Their defense was so bad, but they addressed it in the offseason. The Bears didn't do that much beside addressing the backside with their corners and safeties.
20: Yeah, so, and listen, here on the show, we do not hide the fact that we're broadcasting from Chicago, and we're Chicago Bears fans. I love Caleb Williams, and I love Ben Johnson, and I think the Bears will be good. But if you told me a year from now that the Bears were a disappointment after a ridiculously hot season where they won all these come-from-behind games and Caleb Williams made these unbelievable plays, and then you fast forward and then you tell us, like, yeah, they were 500 and those plays didn't go their way this upcoming season, I'd be like, yeah, that's the NFL. Like, I feel like that's the realistic viewpoint on it, is that I think it would be naive for us who are fans of the team to be like, oh yeah, yep, the blind backing up off your back foot throw to the back of the end zone and the onside kicks and all that stuff, that's gonna happen again.
2: That's just gonna work every time.
20: Hey, it might be. Caleb Williams might be the Steph Curry of the NFL.
2: Sure.
20: Maybe it could be possible. I don't know. We don't know yet. That's what's exciting about this upcoming season. But I think if you're a Cowboys fan or if you're a Bears fan, you always have your guard up a little,
2: mm-hmm.
20: right? The Dallas Cowboys for the last 30 years, you've been disappointed. It's every year you're built up. This is the team. They're going to be on TV. This is their year. And then every year you're disappointed. And the Dallas Cowboys haven't gotten back to being a Super Bowl caliber team since the early 90s. So, I mean, that's a long time. And I think with that, you got to see it a few more times. And that's where I'm at on the schedule, at least for the teams that are going to be featured in primetime the most. I would say the one other thought with that is only having two of those teams being from the AFC. So those eight teams that are featured on primetime six or more times this upcoming season in the NFL. I'm surprised that the AFC is just Kansas City and Buffalo. I'm surprised that Baltimore and Denver aren't featured more.
2: Yeah.
20: Because I think Baltimore and Denver are on par with Buffalo as the three best teams in the AFC. And clearly, the NFL is favoring the NFC. They think the NFC teams are the more important teams heading into this season.
2: Which is interesting because you look at the quarterbacks in the AFC.
20: Yeah.
2: And the quarterbacks in the AFC are just better. They just are. You've got Lamar Jackson. You've got Joe Burrow. You've got Josh Allen. I mean, obviously, you're highlighting Josh Allen and you're highlighting Patrick Mahomes in these matchups because you've got a lot of Kansas City Chiefs games in these primetime games. And if you look at the Chiefs late in the season, that Buffalo game on Thanksgiving night, then you've got a prime game against the Rams, and then you've got a Monday night game against the Patriots. And then those games are late in the season, and you've also got a game against Seattle. Like, you've got a ton of primetime games for Patrick Mahomes, especially late. Their late season schedule is very tough. They've got a somewhat easy schedule to start the season. They've got a very early bye too. Week 5 bye, and then it just doesn't stop for them. I just think it's a super hard second half of the schedule, especially once you start with Buffalo on Thanksgiving night and on until you get to Las Vegas, week 18. It is a very tough stretch of games for the Kansas City Chiefs and Patrick Mahomes and company.
20: The Cleveland Browns have one primetime game on the schedule this upcoming season.
2: Oh, that's it?
20: We don't know who their quarterback's going to be. Will it be Deshaun Watson? Will it be Shedeur Sanders? Dylan Gabriel is there. They just selected a quarterback in this year's draft as well. Who's going to be the quarterback of the Browns? Well, Shedeur Sanders, his father, Dion, you know, he's a head coach at Colorado, right? Dion wants to talk man-to-man, coach-to-coach with Todd Monken. That's right. We'll tell you about this coming up next.
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0: All right, what are we doing? Is this Little League? What are we doing here? Do you see this story from Deion Sanders? Deion Sanders wants to talk with Todd Monken, coach to coach, so he can fill him in on how to coach his son. What is this? Are we serious about this? This can't be real. This is a real thing that is taking place.
1: I don't know, man. I feel like this is something that is all manufactured. Like, remember when Todd Monken first got to the building and like Shadur was there to greet him?
0: Yeah.
1: And then it was like, no, Watson's going to start. Like, you're not, I don't care what you say. Like, this is not what Deion's going to go in and convince him to let Shadur start. Like, yeah. What are we doing?
0: It's our guy, Todd Monken, you know?
2: Todd's trying to get a sweet haircut.
1: You're going to
0: getting his haircut.
1: You got to have
2: to get a sweet haircut.
1: Your dad's got to fight your battles for you.
0: Boy.
1: Is that what we're doing?
0: And I know it's a different world right now than it was, say, when you and I were getting into the business world 20 years ago.
1: It's the NFL, man.
0: But
1: it's
0: not. I know that there's like this generation of young people where it's like mom and dad are reaching out to teachers when you're in like college. What? Like, really?
1: I know that there's been stories that they do the job interviews for them too.
0: We've seen those stories where like a kid will show up for his first job interview and dad's sitting there in the waiting room with him.
1: What are we doing?
0: What?
2: I was just trying to get a sweet haircut.
1: You take him to the pediatrician? What are we doing?
0: And Todd Monken seems like an old school football guy.
2: I was just trying to get a sweet haircut.
0: Now
1: look, the difference is, it's Deion Sanders.
0: It is Deion Sanders, and he is a football coach.
1: Yeah, and he's one of the most respected NFL players, like, ever. But you're not going to go in and have him advocate. Like, I wouldn't want it. I wouldn't want it. I wouldn't want my dad going in and be like, what is he going to say to him? I need to get, what is he going to say?
0: Okay, we will play the audio of Deion in a second. Let's go with this. Let's go with this idea. What would your dad say to our bosses to convince them about our show? What would your dad say?
1: my dad is still surprised that this is a job. It comes in the car for free. How is this job?
0: How is this?
1: My dad doesn't have an accent. It's just funnier for the story. How is this job? It's my car for free.
3: My dad does have an accent, and he would probably say something very similar, Abdallah.
1: It's on the app is free. Podcast free. How they pay you?
0: Shh, Dad. Don't call it to their attention.
3: My dad is very similar to what Abdallah is saying. That's why I'm just saying, Raju, how they pay you is on the radio station. I don't understand. You talk about the sports. How'd this work, Raju?
0: Don't blow our cover.
1: The Bears, they're on TV for free. Fox is free. How do they pay you?
0: Yes, Fox, yes.
1: How do they pay you?
0: So you're right. Like what?
1: They've got Zoo News free.
0: Yeah, they got these wacky antics and bits. So put them on. Like, I don't think that would work. Oh, jeez. So here we go. Deion Sanders was on the Garrett Bush podcast. Do you know who Garrett Bush is?
4: No.
0: He's got a podcast. He's the only one.
1: Okay.
0: Everyone's got a podcast.
1: Podcast free.
0: Podcast free. So this is what Deion had to say about wanting to meet with Todd Monken.
5: I was supposed to go actually next week, but I got to shoot a commercial to Cleveland to meet him because I want to meet him because I think it's vital that as a coach, not today, I could tell him a few things about growing, how to get him going. That wasn't asked of me a year ago. I don't understand it. Like, even a guy like Travis Hunter being drafted to Jacksonville, and I've had him for the last three. Don't you think you would want to talk to me to let me know, to ask me what gets him going and what backs him off and what, like, you would want to know that. So I anticipate and I can't wait to have that conversation with Coach Monken.
0: Okay, so that's Deion Sanders.
1: Now, okay, I understand when someone is drafted.

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1: Wipe the mind of Drew Aller.
2: This is why I'm saying, like, I understand. Deion thinks he, how can I say this? Like, I understand to a point. I'm a football coach. I coach these players. They should have reached out. Okay, you got a point there. But also, you're a football coach for a team that's not very successful in college football, and the one kid's your son. So I'm guessing they don't want your feedback on it because it's going to be biased.
1: I understand
2: what he's saying. Like, yeah. I had Travis Hunter for 4 years. No one reached out to me. Yeah, okay, well, he's a wide receiver cornerback. What are they going to reach out for?
1: I don't know.
2: They're professional head coaches who are confident in themselves. They have egos as well.
1: Yeah.
2: I don't think it's that strange, Deion, that they're not reaching out.
1: Do you know how many coaches reached out to Deion Sanders about players that were drafted from Colorado this year?
2: How many?
1: Zero, because no players from Colorado were drafted into the NFL this year.
2: Well done. Twist
3: the knife about. I was just trying to get a sweet haircut.
2: Well done.
1: There were some undrafted free agents signed, but no players from Colorado were drafted into the NFL in the 2026 NFL draft.
2: Hey, Raj, parts unknown in Colorado. Yeah. What's the vibe? What's the chatter locally with Deion?
4: Everyone's surprised he's still here. To be really honest with you, the narrative, I mean, obviously they had the initial success. It was always going to parlay this into something bigger. Then they took the step back and, oh, he's going to leave after Shadur and Travis are gone. And now he's still here a few years later. But the vibe he used to get guys when he first got here was, hey, he's Deion Sanders. You know, you want to go play for him. And now you're seeing, like, these kids don't care. They just want to get paid. Like, that's where they're going to go. So I think that's kind of the general vibe of how much longer is this going to last? He's getting paid a lot of money. There's no indication that they're going to be all that much particularly, you know, better this year. So that's sort of the vibe here. He's well-liked. Like, you don't hear anybody say anything negatively about him. He's a positive guy and that sort of thing.
1: But do you think he's just doing it? Do you think he's just doing it at this point to just say, I told you I wasn't going to leave?
4: I think there's a part of it. Although I don't know where he would leave to go now.
2: I think Raj is onto it. I think what everyone assumed was going to take place was that he would be in Colorado at Boulder for a couple of seasons and they would pop and then he would jump to the bigger school.
1: Yeah.
2: And I think a lot of people thought when the job opened at Florida State that that's where he would go.
4: He doesn't have a great relationship with that school, though. We've learned that from being around him. He does not have fun memories of his exit.
2: The job opened, and he wasn't a finalist.
1: No.
2: Yeah, he wasn't even considered.
1: Nope.
2: And so now it's like, well, where's he going to go? Because his team isn't very good, and he hasn't popped. And they, 3 years ago, they had 1 month. The month of September, where they were like 3-0, and everyone thought
4: it was like his first month. Yeah, and the hype was real then. It was as big as I've seen since I've lived here. It was big, but it died down pretty quickly. Also,
1: you don't think Todd Monken can, as long as he's been an offensive guy in the NFL?
3: I was just trying to get a sweet haircut.
1: Can, when he's taking time off from getting sweet haircuts, can sit down and watch tape from Colorado of Shadur Sanders and be like, this is what worked and this is what didn't work,
2: and look at
1: the Browns offense last year and be like, this wasn't working. We're going to not do this. This is what was working when you were at Colorado. Like, if he's starting, as of right now, I don't think he's going to start. I think it's going to be Deshaun Watson.
2: So do I. So why would you go contact a college coach to get the most out of your backup quarterback? That's not something you would do. No NFL coach would do that. Sorry, Deion. That's not going
4: to
2: be the case.
4: Go to Oregon and get a scouting report on Dylan Gabriel.
2: Too. Yeah, right. Hey, Dan Lanning, take time out of your day. Let's sit down and try and get inside the mind of Dylan Gabriel. Come on now. Black and Abdallah here on Westwood One Sports and the Westwood One Sports app. We've had a lot of breaking news today. A lot of things taking place in the NFL. We have all this information with the schedule. We have Deion wants to meet with Todd Monken, all kinds of things taking place.
3: Todd's trying to get a sweet haircut.
2: Yeah, thank you, Todd. Thank you. We know you and your haircuts.
1: Does he get lined up once a week?
2: You're missing the photo with all the other coaches.

0: You know, a lot going on. And Abdallah, if there's any show here in the country that focuses on news in or around zoos, it's the Black and Abdallah program. And yesterday there was major breaking news in zoos in this country.
1: Chris, I absolutely have zoo news. If that's what you're asking, yes, I absolutely have zoo news. I absolutely have zoo news.
2: Zoo news.
0: This is a big deal. Big story.
1: This is what you get paid to do. huge news.
0: Huge news.
1: Huge.
0: Rod.
1: A huge trade.
0: There's a huge trade. Zoo trade.
1: A huge trade. Physicals pending. So I don't know if teams if we can go back on this.
3: Can we get Crosby here?
1: Physicals pending, but the Pittsburgh Zoo.
0: Okay.
1: Big news out of Pittsburgh. Not what you think.
0: No, we're still waiting for Rodgers to show up.
1: But we do know that the Pittsburgh Zoo has acquired 33-year-old Little Joe.
0: Little Joe.
1: A gorilla trade. With the Boston's Franklin Park Zoo. The Pittsburgh and Boston Zoo are making a trade, but instead of negotiating with athletes, they're swapping gorillas. The Pittsburgh Zoo announced on Thursday that it's saying goodbye to Frankie, a 7-year-old male Western Lowland gorilla who was born to the mom Mocha in 2018, and instead they're swapping for 33-year-old silverback Little Joe from Boston's Franklin Park Zoo pending physical. I added that part just for comedic effect. The Pittsburgh Zoo says the move is part of the Association of Zoos and Aquariums Gorilla Species Survival Plan, which ensures that critically endangered gorillas in human care maintain a healthy and genetically diverse population. Frankie heads to Boston, which is funny because it's funny. Frankie, who gets high praise from his keepers for his good vibes, will join a recently formed bachelor group.
0: Great in the clubhouse.
1: He's a good hang. A recently formed bachelor group with two other male gorillas his size and age in Boston.
4: The large male.
1: The Pittsburgh Zoo explains that as young male gorillas mature, they reach a point where they're too old to be around juveniles, but too young to be around the silverbacks, so they have to move them to a different facility, and it just so happened that this other zoo fit the profile, so they traded gorillas.
0: Hey, you know, you draft a player and they don't turn out to be what you want, and so you don't want to give them a second contract, you trade them.
1: Exactly. So
0: isn't that what that is?
1: Yeah, as long as the physicals pan out for the 33-year-old Little Joe, this trade will be consummated.
0: Explosive, brand new.
3: Yeah, no draft picks included, no trade protections, nothing.
1: Nope. Nothing, just player for player here, gorilla for gorilla, Chris, and that.
0: No orangutans to be named later?
1: Nope, none of that.
3: I think that when
1: Little Joe gets there, he will be welcomed with open arms by zoo officials, and he won't be given the runaround like Mason Crosby was.
0: Oh, okay, all right.
1: Max Crosby, excuse me, when he gets there, and I think... that this is what's new at the zoo.
0: New at the zoo, yes.
5: That's what is new at the zoo.
0: Wow, that might be one of the best news zoo news stories we've had here on the show.
1: Yeah.
0: An actual trade between zoos. I've never heard of that.
1: Yeah.
0: Zoos trade the animals?
1: Yeah, I think so, yeah.
0: That's legal?
1: I've seen it we've had zoo news in the past where they send them to other facilities.
0: I've never heard of a straight up trade.
1: No, I've never heard of like, you give us this animal, we'll give you this animal. But like, they have better facilities and like bigger facilities, and this animal has outgrown this facility, so we just give it to you.
0: Raj, have you ever seen the trade chart?
3: No,
0: for the zoos?
3: No, there's no. We need to develop one, though. That's the first thing that went through my mind. We need point
1: what
3: values.
1: What is the Jimmy Johnson
3: animals,
1: trade chart?
3: Age. All these things have to add up. Okay. Let's be honest. A giraffe is worth more than a ferret at the zoo. Like, they have different values.
1: A ferret.
0: Well, then, like the one that I thought of was, you know, a male lion is probably one of the marquee.
1: Oh, yeah.
0: Figures at the zoo.
1: Yeah.
0: Like, could you trade a male lion for like the entire penguin?
1: The whole penguin? Well, all the penguins?
0: Wouldn't you have to get all the penguins together?
3: Are we making a Ricky Williams trade now? We're trading our whole draft to move up?
0: This is why you would have to go to the chart. You'd have to go to the trade chart.
1: What is this, Herschel Walker? What are we doing here?
0: You have to make sure it's okay. That's amazing. How about that? A trade in the zoo news.
3: Wow. So like the number one overall pick in the draft on the chart is worth 3,000 points. Are we saying that's like a male lion? A male lion is worth like 3,000 points then. If we were to say a penguin was worth like what, like a mid fifth round pick, that's about 19.6 points. So, you know, add up how many penguins it takes to get to 3,000.
1: All the penguins.
0: All the penguins for the one lion. Yeah.
4: The large male.
0: Easy. Easy there.
3: Got to make it work on the chart.
0: Yeah. That's amazing. What a zoo news story.
1: I didn't know gorillas could be 33.
0: Yeah, of course. Yeah. Yes. Gorillas can live to an old age.
1: Hold on.
0: Some of the ones you see in the zoo are like old.
2: Yeah, 50 years old.
0: Yeah, yeah. Laura's right. They're like 50, 60 years old.
1: Typically 35 to 40. Recorded. They can live significantly longer, often surviving past the age of 50. Yeah.
0: Yeah. See? Yeah.
3: There's been a 69-year-old gorilla.
1: Easy.
3: Reading about it right now.
0: At the zoo?
3: Yes. Oldest recorded gorilla. 69 years old.
0: See, I told you they could get that old. Don't look at me
3: Berlin
0: like that.
3: Berlin Zoo.
1: Oh, in Berlin.
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6: The Knicks are waiting to see who's next. 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
1: 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Thank you to Raj and Laura for their great work today and throughout the week right here on Westwood One Sports. Jim Rome is coming up in about 13 minutes right here on Westwood One Sports, and we'll be back noon to 3 Eastern on Monday. It's Bleck and Abdallah hanging out with you. Here are the top three hottest takes from Bleck and Abdallah throughout the week.
2: Out. In my mind, that LeBron is coming back.
3: Bleck and Abdallah's top three takes of the week. Number three.
1: Joel Embiid is 32 years old, an all-world talent. When he's healthy, he's great. Mm-hmm. He's never gotten to the conference finals. And the Sixers have been a disappointment. And the trust the process era, it just hasn't worked with Joel Embiid. And to add insult to injury, he's going to be making like $57 million a year.
3: Number two.
1: The Thunder are not a team that people like or enjoy watching. I think there's a lot to the Thunder that it turns people off. They won a championship. They've been the best team this season.
2: It's one championship.
1: They might win another championship. But it does feel like people are hoping that Wemby and the Spurs snuff out a dynasty here with the Thunder.
2: Dethrone them quickly.
1: Like, just don't let them get hold of the NBA for 3 to 4 seasons as the title bearer.
3: And the number one take of the week.
2: Where LeBron ends up, whether he goes back to Cleveland to end his career there, whether he goes to Golden State, whether he goes back to Miami, wherever, he's not done playing basketball. A 41-year-old averaged 24 points and 7 rebounds, or 7 assists and 7 rebounds in the playoffs this year. He's not done playing basketball.
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1: That's right. And make sure you check out our YouTube channel. Like and subscribe, Bleck and Abdallah Show. I will say this, Abdallah. The one thing that caught a lot of attention online throughout the week was your comment when we were talking about the Thunder and me saying that I don't think people like the Thunder.
2: Mm-hmm.
1: Your comment of they've only won one championship.
2: Yeah.
1: People did not like in the comments section. A lot of people coming after us for that comment on the social media videos.
2: How many has this group won?
1: No, I know, but like, I think people took that the wrong way, as if you were trying to diss them for only winning one. I don't know.
2: I was just saying that they've only won one.
1: I have noticed Thunder fans are very thin-skinned.
2: Yeah.
1: For a team that's as good as they are, they're very bothered by what people are saying about their team.
2: I think they know.
1: Because they know that people don't like them.
2: I think they know that they play bad basketball.
1: Well, they don't play bad basketball.
2: They play a brand of basketball that people don't like.
1: It's not appealing to watch. They play great basketball. They win the games. Isn't that the appeal?
2: Yeah,
1: the point of winning, the point of playing basketball is to win.
2: If you talk to basketball fans and say, what do you think of the Oklahoma City Thunder? They will say, the first thing they will say,
1: Floppers.
2: That's not a good thing. That's not a good thing to say about a team. If I ask you, what's the first thing you think about the Spurs? Oh, Wemby's a great player. Any of these teams.
1: But they're not a bad basketball team.
2: I understand they're not a bad basketball team.
1: They're a great basketball team.
2: I understand that. But their brand is not something that is good, is what I'm saying.
1: No, I get you. It's not appealing to watch. It's not something you want to watch. It's not something you like to watch.
2: Exactly.
1: That's what the Thunder are. It's Bleck and Abdallah here on Westwood One Sports and the Westwood One Sports app. Tonight in the NBA, Pistons at Cavs, game 6-7 Eastern. The Cavs lead the series 3-2. Do you think the Pistons on the road can force game 7? I think my takeaway from game 5 was that the Cavs have enough scoring. And if James Harden isn't doing absolutely zero for you, you get enough to win these games. Harden was great in game 5, and the Pistons just don't have enough. We were talking about it the other day. Jalen Duren has completely disappeared here in the playoffs. So can the Pistons force a game 7 tonight?
2: If anyone besides Cunningham can step up, if Jalen Duren can score more than 10 points, maybe they can. But so far, all of these games have been won at home besides the last game. Cleveland was able to come back and score, you know, 9 unanswered points to force overtime and then win in overtime. So I think Cleveland ends up winning tonight. I think both these games end up, both of these series end up ending tonight. I think Cleveland ends up winning tonight, and I think the Spurs end up winning tonight as well.
1: Okay, so the second game, Spurs at Timberwolves, 9:30 Eastern, game 6 on Prime Video as well. Spurs lead the series 3-2. They had total control of game 5. You could look at it and suggest that the only reason Minnesota's in this series is because Wemby was thrown out of the game earlier in the series and then wasn't ejected. He was ejected but not suspended. So that was game 4 into game 5. I don't necessarily agree with that, because game 1, they were the better team. And even though it was a close game at the end, Anthony Edwards definitely showed up. And I think the key for the Timberwolves tonight, what do they get from Julius Randle? If they're getting enough from Julius Randle, they have a chance to win at home. And I think they have a very good chance to win at home tonight to force game 7. I think we do get at least one game 7. I'm not sold that Detroit can stick around tonight, but I do think Minnesota tonight can play a great game at home with that fan base and just show some toughness. McDaniels has kind of been MIA the last couple of games. Randle hasn't played well. Anthony Edwards needs to show up, and he has to have a great game. And you're right. Wemby, to this point in the playoffs, has been incredible. And he is so difficult to stop on both ends of the court. But I do think we get a good game tonight against the Spurs. I think Timberwolves-Spurs will be a good matchup tonight.
2: I hope so. I like the Timberwolves. I would love to get a game 7 in this series. I think it would be great to get at least one in a couple of these series. So I hope Minnesota can find a way. It'd be great for, you know, Anthony Edwards to have a great game in this game. And actually, you know, he's been playing really well since coming back from injury, doing everything he can to gut out in the first few games that he was coming back from his injury. And then you kind of was showing that he was getting his legs back game by game. In the last couple games, he's been playing really, really well. So it'd be really nice to get a game 7 from this series. But the first one, I just think the Cavs have too much, and nobody else besides Cunningham for Detroit has been able to play well.
1: Yeah, especially in the backcourt. Donovan Mitchell, yeah. James Harden. Yeah. I think when both players show, they definitely have enough to get by, and I think they win tonight as well. Text from the 847 says, do they have cards for animals, like baseball cards? If we were talking about zoos having trades of animals, do they have baseball cards to go along with that?
2: Dude, they have cards for everything now. I saw that like a new trailer came out for something, for like a movie, and they have trading cards for like Marvel characters now. Like they have cards for everything.
1: Oh, that doesn't surprise me.
2: They have cards for everything now. Of course they have zoo animal cards.
1: I mean, could you imagine having a zoo fantasy team?
2: Oh, that'd be awesome. Yes. That'd
1: figure
2: be great.
1: Out your lineup each week.
2: The Zoo News Fantasy League.
1: It's Bluck and Abdallah. We'll talk to you on Monday. Jim Rome and the Jim Rome Show is coming up next here on Westwood One Sports.
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16: I'm Kate Burdett on the Ohio News Network. In Northeast Ohio, the suspect accused of stabbing a sheriff and a deputy was belligerent when facing a Wayne County judge. Danita Harris of ONN affiliate WKYC-TV in Cleveland has the story.
17: A disruptive day in court for Chad Palmer, the man accused of stabbing the Wayne County sheriff and a sergeant. Newly filed court records show Palmer is charged with two counts of attempted murder and two counts of felonious assault. Prosecutors say he stabbed Sheriff Thomas Ballinger and Sergeant Dan Broom Monday while the two were responding to 911 calls about a suspicious person. The state is asking he be held without bond.
16: In Central Ohio, controversy surrounds an incident in which a school bus full of students stopped for a train in Hilliard, and many are saying it was too close for comfort. Amy Steigerwald of ONN affiliate WBNS-TV reports.
18: Video shows a Hilliard school bus stopping halfway under the crossing arm at the train tracks off Avery Road. In a letter to parents, Hilliard's transportation coordinator says the bus had stopped due to heavy traffic. As traffic moved, the driver proceeded forward. Just as the railroad signals activated and the crossing arm struck the bus. The district says students were safe and called it an unusual incident.
16: And tomorrow is a big day in Cleveland as the Navy battleship, the USS Cleveland, will be officially commissioned. I'm Kate Burdett on the Ohio News Network.
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0: to the jungle. A tremendous Friday to you. My name is Jim Rome. Live in Southern California, Alvy, can I please have that deck of definitely so. Feeling it. Got a big day, big show for you today. Why don't you get up in here? A tremendous Friday to you. What's going on? How many different ways can I ask you? How are you? How are you living? What are you going to do to make the show better? We are ready to go. We are locked. We are loaded. Now ask yourself, what can you do to make the jungle better? Ask not what we can do for you, but ask yourself what you can do for the program. Think about that. Telephone number is 1-800-636-8686. Maybe, I'll give you a hint, maybe you've never called the program. Maybe today's the day. Maybe you can make it better. Get on the phone. Hit us up. What is the worst that can happen? You get run. America laughs at you. It's fine. It passes. It's good. Take a shot. If not, just go to the X platform and hit me up at Jim Rome or email me at Rome, R-O-M-E, at Habitate.com. Out of the corner of my eye, I am watching the PGA. We will keep you updated on the leaderboard and more. All right, so interviews set up like this. We are talking, check that, we are tying hockey. Jacob Slavin, defenseman for the Carolina Hurricanes, joins us. That'll be hour number one. That's coming up at 12:40. Coming up the top of hour number three, talk some football with Manti Te'o. Manti Te'o coming up at 2 p.m. The after hour finale. The final after hour ever. The series finale of the after hour. Are we going to go Sopranos, Fade to Black? Who knows? Tune in for it. I'm going to celebrate that. I mean, people are a little sad about that. I'm a little sad about that, but I'm going to celebrate a great run. And again, that was our decision. Nobody canceled us. Nobody ripped that from us. We'll talk more about that a little bit later on, but just know that. That is our final episode, our series finale of the After Hour. Adam Rank and I will have that and maybe a surprise or two. So look forward to that. All right. Lots to get done. 1-800-636-8686. Now, I know everybody is all about the NFL schedule release today. I get that. Believe me, so am I. So am I. However, there is something that I saw that I feel is even more pressing, even more important. Something that, frankly, knocked the schedule release out of the show open when that was the plan all along. You know, we come in here every single day with a plan, but there was no doubt. Last night, this morning, all morning, I was going to lead with the NFL schedule release because it is the top topic. And so I saw this, a more pressing matter, a more pertinent topic, something affecting more people. So this is where I am going to start. Here I thought the trading for Edwin Diaz was already a disaster for the Dodgers because he needed an elbow procedure after only six innings of work with the team. Little did I know it could get much worse, so much worse and so much weirder than even that. I mean, guys get hurt all the time, especially flamethrowers like this dude. But you know what doesn't happen all the time? Guys getting exposed for being linked to illegal cockfighting in Puerto Rico. That does not happen all the time. That's not exactly Tommy John elbow right there. That is not an everyday occurrence. That is not a part of baseball. That is not a part of running it up there 105 miles an hour. We don't factor that in. You heard me right. And no, this is not a joke. This is not a cough joke. If you're watching it on the stream, you can see it behind me. This is not cough. When I famously said that I wanted to give back to the community and I wanted to make the world a better place by setting up Cockfighting Across America Foundation. My foundation. You know, my foundation to benefit our nation's youth. By keeping the kids off the street, well, putting them in back alleys, but keeping them out of trouble by providing something for them. Cockfights. I mean, I did it as a bit back then. I was being sarcastic as hell. But that was the point, right? Not to explain the entire bit, but I wanted to see if I could say something so absurd that somebody would bite, knowing that I could say something so absurd and somebody would bite. And of course, somebody did. My man Tony in Cleveland fell right into the trap, as you may or may not recall.
1: I haven't been listening all that long, but I can't believe you're talking about this cockfighting stuff. You know, they fight to the death. They don't just fight.
2: Right.
1: And don't you think that's disgusting for kids to see?
2: No, not at all. What's the point?
1: It's a little ridiculous, I think.
2: Ridiculous? You're calling
1: totally
2: ridiculous. You're calling me wanting to give something back to the community ridiculous.
1: That
2: how is trying to help kids ridiculous? Let me ask you that.
1: You shouldn't even be allowed to talk about that.
2: How
1: kids
2: is trying
1: watching fighting to the death? You're crazy, man.
2: Tony, I'm not crazy, by the way. What I'm asking you is, how is helping kids ridiculous? If that's ridiculous, then yeah, I'm ridiculous.
1: That's not helping kids. It's hurting them, Rome. And you shouldn't be talking about it on the radio, man.
0: You see how hilarious that is? That was hilarious because we know, Tony. Of course. Of course cockfighting is horrific. And of course, neither children or anybody else should have anything to do with it ever. That was the joke. But clearly the joke flew right over Tony's head. And Edwin Diaz's as well. Because my dude actually takes cockfighting very, very seriously. See, at least Tony knew that it was jacked up. Edwin.
1: That's not helping kids. It's hurting them wrong.
0: Credit for you. Credit. Sorry you didn't get the joke, Tony, but at least we're on the same page. We both think that cockfighting is horrific. But not Edwin. Not Edwin. And now we know this thanks to a report from USA Today claiming that Edwin is linked to an illegal cockfighting ring in Puerto Rico. And it's not exactly hard to figure out that that link exists, considering there are multiple images floating around social media advertisements for an illegal cockfighting club featuring Diaz's image in a Dodger jersey. I don't think we have to worry about Sandy Koufax being in a Dodger jersey advocating for cockfighting. However, good thing that cockfighting is legal in Puerto Rico, though, right? Obviously, it is not. There is a federal ban. A federal ban on animal fighting, and it applies to all U.S. territories. So somebody might want to let Edwin know, because he was quoted in a March article in Puerto Rico saying, and I quote, "It's a pastime. I've followed since I was a child. It's legal in Puerto Rico, thank God. Otherwise, I wouldn't be here." End of quote. Let me stop right there. So baseball used to be our national pastime, but apparently cockfighting is their national pastime. But his point is, good thing it's legal or I wouldn't be there. Actually, no, it's not. It's not legal, and you definitely should not be there. And you definitely should not be there promoting it in your Dodger uniform. My dude, even Ipe is sitting in a cell somewhere like, damn, man, cockfighting? For real? The hell is wrong with this guy? And also, can I still get in on that? Can I still get down? Can I hit that? Somehow, there's an even worse quote for Edwin, though, because that March article also quotes Edwin as saying the following, and I quote, "The cockfighting arena is like my home." End of quote. Dude, really? The cockfighting arena is like your home? You mean the place where roosters claw each other to death is like home to you? Why? Yeah, that's not weird or creepy or disturbing or anything. Is there a bigger waste of anybody's time? Never mind how cruel and disturbing it is. But is there a bigger waste of anybody's time than cockfighting? Yet that's your passion? That's your happy place? Bro, is there not some crack house somewhere where you can just flop down at? Even that would be better. Even that would be a happier place. Any crack den anywhere would be a better place and a happier place than any cockfighting ring. Any crack den. Edwin's like, hey man, don't get me wrong. I like baseball, but I love cockfighting. That's where the real rush is. That's where the real competition happens. Man, I love cockfighting like Greg Maddux loved to pitch.
3: You love to pitch, don't you?
0: I love cockfighting,
3: love
0: don't
3: to
0: I?
3: Pitch, don't you?
0: I love to cockfight, don't I? He's like, no. He's like, human competition is one thing, but birds slicing each other up, man, that's a whole other level. That's home. That's home for me. You want to feel alive? Watch those roosters get after it. That's why the cockfighting arena is my home away from home. And by the way, if you needed any further evidence, not that we did, but if you needed any further evidence that this is actually a real thing, there is a photo included in that March article showing Edwin in his happy place and his home away from home. If you're watching on the stream, tell me. Does that dude not look happy? Does he not look like that's his happy place? And by the way, look at the arena. Look at the freaking cockfighting arena. Like, when I think cockfighting, I think it's probably going down in some back alley somewhere. Or in some basement somewhere where they can't be found. What, they build stadiums for this crap? That's like the SoFi for rooster brawls. That's like the Intuit Dome in Bleep. Edwin was probably so relieved when he found out that he needed that surgery and was going to miss a few months. He probably thought to himself, good, more time for me and my roosters, more time to fight roosters, more time to watch roosters with blades strapped to their little feet, slitting each other's throats. And I bet his chickens have walk-up music, too. Like ring music. Like, I bet you his chickens roll into the cockfighting ring to the sound of Timmy Trumpet. I bet this song actually came from the cockfighting ring. This was probably the ring music of Edwin's most prized rooster. And it fired Edwin up so much, he thought, damn, I'm going to make that my own. I'll use that. Never mind Sandman. That rooster, that's my idol. Like, you think baseball fans go nuts when they hear those trumpets? Imagine how crazy the roosters go when they hear those trumpets. Come to find out, Edwin Diaz has secretly been the biggest donor to KOF all along. I had no idea how I kept that foundation alive as long as I did. Edwin has been keeping KOF alive because he's followed it since he was a child. And it's his passion. It probably kept him off the streets. I probably saved his life. And since it's totally legal in Puerto Rico, and the cockfighting arena is like, quote, his home. Yeah, no. Edwin, my dude, I'm going to have to turn the tables on you. Because, my dude, you're not helping kids, Edwin, or the Dodgers. You're hurting them, Edwin, and you shouldn't be promoting cockfighting in your Dodger uniform on social media, the radio, TV, or anywhere else, man.
1: It's not helping kids. It's hurting them, Rome.
0: Edwin, and you shouldn't be promoting it anywhere, man. Like, the Dodgers are this incredible organization. Hey, and by the way, I am Dodger Jim, and this is not a positive Dodger take. Have you noticed? So they're an incredible organization. They rarely miss on anyone or anything, but this is what they get for bringing a Met in. You think they would have learned their lesson with Conforto, but no, they did it again. Can you imagine if Diaz had been a Met right now? If this had all gone down when he was a Met, it would have been the most Met thing ever. Hey, dummy, find a new hobby. Look, me, I'm all for getting down. You know this. To quote Marshawn Lynch, I'm all about that action, boss.
4: I'm just about that action, boss.
0: Just not that action. And if you are, you're not only dumb, you're twisted. Man, you know who else has got to be really disappointed for an association with all this? Timmy. Timmy Trumpet. You think a musical artist wants to be associated with a known cockfighter enthusiast? He'll pull narco faster than when a fighting rooster gets daylight and pecks an open neck to death. Maybe your fighting roosters can perform your walk-up music instead.

0: Well, bad enough you gave them six innings without having a bunch of loose roosters particles floating around your elbow. This type of thing still goes on. It's your happy place. You consider it home, and don't anybody come up in here and try to tell me that it's a cultural thing. It's a cockfighting thing, right? It's deplorable. This dude's out there in his Dodger uniform promoting it. Great, bro. Thanks for nothing. Thanks for knocking the NFL schedule drop out of the show open. I've got one thing to say to that, Edwin. Come on, dude. What a disaster. 1-800-636-8686. But. Just because I don't get it. Yeah, that foundation is a joke, just in case you didn't know. Just because I don't get it. At least it's legal, though, Edwin. I'll give you that. The only thing worse than being involved in it and thinking that it's your happy place and that it's home is not knowing that it's illegal. Bro, you know you can go to jail for that, right? Actually, you did know you could go to jail for that because you're out here saying that it's legal. I wouldn't be doing it if it wasn't legal. And then him, not only that, but cheesing for the cameras at the cockfighting arena. Like, this dude does look happy. And by the way, they build arenas for this type of thing? Like I said, it's like practically the Intuit Dome. How many toilets do they have there? Toilets! Toilets! Crazy. Roosters! Toilets! And toilets! And gambling!
1: Toilets!
0: They gotta sell merch too, right? 1-800... 636-8686. I've got thoughts on the NFL schedule release. I will get there. I thought that I would get there right off the very top. I didn't. How about a blast from the past? You know, he's back in the news, and I'd forgotten about the guy and forgot how much I missed the guy. Ryan Lochte. It's actually hilarious. It's really funny in the way that he's back in the news.
2: Chill.
0: And not like for that.
2: Chill.
0: He doesn't think it's funny.
2: Chill.
0: But trust me, it's funny.
2: Chill.
0: When the source or the person that we're all laughing at doesn't think it's funny, yet we all think it's funny, generally it's funny.
2: Chill, boy.
0: So I'll get there too. Lots of different ways to go. 1-800-636-8686. That open was longer than I thought, so I'm going to break right now. I'd love to say that I'm going to stay on the clock, but I'm already off the clock. 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
5: 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This is The Fan 2 in Columbus.

Welcome back. All right, coming up at 12:40 or in about 10 minutes from right now, Jacob Slavin, defenseman for the Carolina Hurricanes. They're running right through it. They've won 8 in a row to start the NHL postseason. We'll get caught up with him. Manti Te'o coming up at 2 o'clock, top of hour number 3. And then the ultimate, the final after hour. The last episode of the After Hour. It's had a great run. Really proud of that program. Had a lot of fun with that program, so we'll have one last episode. Adam Rank and I, and who knows? Who knows? They won't tell me. Like, I know what I'm doing for that program, but Tom will not tell me what else is going on. So I guess we'll all find out together. I will get to the NFL schedule release momentarily. Let me get some reaction, though, off the top. Eric in the South Side, quote, "Hi, Jim. It's time to mobilize Goff and have Edwin join our team. Wore Starlink on my flight home."

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1: Joking about this. He loves this. He said it's like his home. He said it's his happy place. Quote, the cockfighting arena is like my home. That's true, underdog, an all-timer. It's an all-time quote. Those other things I said for effect. Those other things were jokes. Those other things I said is kind of a personal experiment. I wanted to see that if I said something, I thought to myself, I'm going to come up with the most absurd thing I could possibly imagine. And I know somebody's going to buy it. Because if somebody gets on the radio and says something, no matter how absurd, somebody will believe it. It's just the way it is. I wish it weren't that way. So I sat and I thought and I thought and I thought and I thought and I said, okay, I got it. I'm going to come up with a foundation. And my foundation is going to be based around cockfighting. Cockfighting across America. It's going to be my way to get underprivileged youth off the streets by letting them watch cockfights. And I'm going to make that my foundation. The Jim Rome Foundation, except it's going to be the cough. Cockfighting Across America Foundation. And sure enough, people bought and were furious.
2: That's not helping.
1: Just like I one day said, you know what? You know what every father's dream is?
3: Ridiculous?
1: That their daughter gets into porn. Because I don't think that's every father's dream. In fact, I know it's not. And yet people bought that too. It's no father's dream. No offense, adult film industry. But I don't think that's any father's dream. This is not what Edwin was doing when he dropped this. Quote, my rooster went down dead and got up to fight, doing what my roosters know how to do, finish fights. He did what I do when I come in to pitch in the ninth, close out the game.
4: Finish him.
1: He said that in that USA Today column. He compared what his roosters do to what he does. They finish games. They finish fights. Dude. Edwin, you are jacked up. What a quote. My rooster went down dead and got up to fight, doing what my roosters know how to do. Finish fights. He did what I do when I come in to pitch in the ninth. Close out the game. Can you imagine? This is what's running through this dude's head when he takes the ball. When he comes trotting in from the bullpen, gets on the bump, warms up, and is getting himself worked up. He's thinking about his roosters. This is what we do. He's channeling his roosters. He's hearing the trumpet, but he's thinking about his prized rooster that was dead but got up for more to finish like he's about to do. My man, I have a question. If that's your happy place and that's like home, tell me you weren't staging any of that in the Dodger clubhouse. No way. What a quote. That is one of the worst quotes that I think I've ever seen. Man, my man Tony is so pissed somewhere. There we go again, Rome. You still at it, Rome? I haven't seen or heard from you in years, Rome. And I just happened to find you one day, and you're still talking about cockfighting. Actually, I'm not, Tony, but Edwin is.
2: I haven't been listening all that long.
1: Yeah, and I know you haven't listened to me all that long. Because if you had, you would understand that that was a joke. Or you just don't get the joke. I like how I haven't listened to you all that long. You just happen to be listening that day. DXA writes, the first rule about Cockfight Club is we don't crow about Cockfight Club. Signed, Damien in Vancouver. Well done, Damien. I've got one thing to say to that, Damien. Hey, Dodger Jim. I can see it all come together now. Edwin Diaz.

0: signed with the Dodgers so he could be closer to you and Cough. And you're getting rid of the after hour so you two could commit more time to the underprivileged kids. Nick in Detroit. We're bringing back the piece of crap club so you can induct another Dodger closer into it. Well done, Nick. Bravo, Nick. Well done, Nick. If I could rack an email, I would.
1: Rack him.
0: Rack him. All right, we'll come right back. When we do, we'll talk some hockey. Edmund, you are twisted, my guy. And extremely out of touch. And by the way, don't know the laws of this country or surrounding territories. Thank God it's legal, though. You see, that's the thing, Ed. It's not. Stay tuned.
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1: Another beautiful day in Cali. If you're watching on the stream, you can see that. All right, welcome back. Jim Rome with you. Great to have you here. If you're on hold, stay there. If not, get up on hold. Telephone number is toll free, 1-800-636-8686. Right now, we are talking some hockey. We're joined by a defenseman for the Carolina Hurricanes. He has spent his entire 11-year career with Carolina. He was a 2020 NHL All-Star, a two-time winner of the Lady Byng Trophy. He won an Olympic gold medal with Team USA this past February. The Canes are the top seed in the East. Of course, they swept the Senators and the Flyers in the first two rounds to advance to the Eastern Conference Final. We are joined right now by Jacob Slavin. Jacob, good to have you on the show. How you doing, dude?
2: I'm doing great. Thanks for having me.
1: Really good to have you. Good to see you. Thanks so much. Listen, the Canes, as I mentioned, are the first team, well, I'll say it now, since 85 to start the Stanley Cup playoffs with an 8-0 record. Do you feel like this team is playing its best hockey when it matters most?
2: Yeah, I mean, we've been really good so far these playoffs, obviously. 8-0 is a great start for us, but I think we still have better hockey to be played, which is a good thing for us. I mean, our goaltending's been phenomenal. Power play has been good when it needs to be, like you said, and penalty kill has been good as well. So everything's clicking, but I still think we can take it to another level.
1: All right, speaking of goaltending, I was going to ask you about Freddie, but I'm asking about him right now since you mentioned that. Like, most goalies will tell you they're only as good as the guys in front of them, you for instance, but how much confidence do you have in Freddie, even at 36, and with what he's doing between the pipes right now?
2: It's unbelievable confidence. He's been so good for us. I mean, just in those games you watch, those games don't go the way they do if Freddie's not back there shutting the door when we need him to shut the door. There are a couple massive saves on breakaways in overtime or two on O's in front of the net, and he's saving it. And so he's been dynamite for us back there, and need him continue to do that.
1: He's great. Jacob Slavin joining us. You know, I've got so much respect for your head coach, Rod Brind'Amour, so much, in fact, that I interviewed him after he won the cup as a player back in the day. He reminded me of that. Then I had him on the show a few weeks back. Given what he, and man, the dude is such a presence, but given what he's accomplished both on and off the ice, how much respect does he carry in the room? And then how large of a presence is he?
2: Yeah, his career speaks for itself. He was an unbelievable player, unbelievable leader. And obviously an unbelievable winner too, captaining the Canes back in 06. And so his play spoke for itself, but then you see him as a coach. He was assistant coach with me, my first couple of years in the league, and, stayed quiet, let the head coach do his thing. But once he took over, it changed our culture, there in Carolina. And so he's been awesome. He's been unbelievable. The respect level that he has in the room, everyone respects him. All the guys know how hard he works on and off the ice still as a coach. Probably still one of the more fit gentlemen in a room of professional athletes. And so he's great. But then, yeah, as a player, you respect him, and he has the utmost respect for us too, as players, as people, cares about us on and off the ice. So from a player's standpoint, you couldn't ask for a better coach.
1: I mean, it's such great praise from you, and it's so true, man. The guy looks amazing. Like, there's that saying, you look the way you live. My man's living right. He looks like he could still go. He looks like he'd still play, and he still looks like somebody I would never, ever want to mess with. Jacob Slavin joining us. That's great praise. So you're going back to the Eastern Conference Final. It's the third time in the last 4 years. This time of year, clearly, health and some luck have to play into it, but when you look at the club you have this year, what do you think separates it maybe from the ones that came right before it that came up just short?
2: Yeah, it's hard to put a finger on necessarily too many differences. We got pretty much the same group that we had last year, but you had a couple of key pieces in Ehlers and Miller. And so those two guys make our team way better. And so I think as a whole, we have a lot of confidence in the group. Obviously we're playing well, and yeah, like you said, health is a huge aspect. And so the rest that we've had these past, after these first two series is huge for us guys with little bumps and bruises. They get to heal up. But I mean, the confidence level in the group itself is massive. Like I said, everything's firing right now. And we know we still have our best hockey to be played.
1: You know, rest is so important this time of year, but is there such a thing as too much of a good thing? You know where I'm going with that, rest versus rust. Mm-hmm. How do you maintain your edge during this break, even if it is a good break?
2: Yeah, I think you go back to the conversation we just had about Roddy. He does a great job keeping us in line, but at the same time getting us the...
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5: It's game 2 of 3 this weekend from Ray Fisher Stadium in Ann Arbor, Michigan. The location for game 2 between Ohio State and Michigan after the Buckeyes defeated the Wolverines 13-2 on Thursday night. We're joined by Buckeye Baseball head coach Justin Hare. Justin, how infectious was the offense from your team yesterday?
6: Yeah, both ways, really. It was infectious. The first three innings, really bad. You know, their starter gave us fits early, you know, and then our guys really were able to kind of turn the page like about halfway through the second time through the lineup. Noah Furch lined out, and then Dane Harvey had a solo shot. We were able to start to stack a couple of good at-bats together, and then Henry had a big two-run homer, you know, there in the fifth, and just like, just again, we're just able to kind of gain some momentum, get past those first three innings, and start to turn it over in the right direction, and then it just took off from there.
5: What was the biggest adjustment made against Kurt Barr second time through the order yesterday?
6: Honestly, it was to stop swinging as much. You know, he's got a little bit different delivery and two different breaking balls, and we just were not picking it up, and we're chasing out of the zone a lot. And so really it was, you know, trying to make a box adjustment, trying to make a visual adjustment, and then just trying to make a swing decision adjustment. And I think our guys did a better job of that, battled better with two strikes. Didn't mean that the results were all, you know, all 100% great, but they started to turn the page that second time through, which was really, really important because, man, he was really special through the first three.
5: Two home run game from Noah Furch, two home run game from Dane Harvey, tying the single season program record. Take us behind the scenes a little bit on Dane Harvey's comeback from his season ending injury last year. What did Dane do to get back out on the field, let alone have the season that he's having?
6: Yeah, you know, I mean, he's been a constant work in progress. He got surgery last December and December of 24 and you know, was out for the entire spring of 25. Stayed home, graduated from his junior college, started the rehab process, showed up early in the summer, and started getting with our folks at Ohio State and hitting rehab there. And I mean, honestly, he was quite far behind as we started the fall. He didn't slide one time in the fall, barely base run, you know, really the entire fall, played very sparingly in the field. And so it's been a constant work in progress, probably really a 12 or 13 month full rehab and recovery, extra work, extra time on the bike, extra time with our athletic trainer and physical therapists and strength coaches. And so, man, it's just been a process, and he needed to learn how to remove and you know, re-slide and you know, bounce off the bag at first base and a lot of different things. So a lot of work's gone into it. I think his body will continue to reform itself the longer he's in our program and continues to move forward. And you know, the future is definitely very bright for him.
5: Pierce Herrenbrook gave you 6 quality innings yesterday. How efficient was Pierce, and what did he give you yesterday moving up his rest?
6: Yeah, I mean, 3 days rest. He started Sunday and then, you know, came back Thursday. So just 3 off days there, no bullpen in between. And he was sharper than I thought he was going to be. Found the breaking ball about the second time through, threw a couple of sliders, a changeup in there, you know, really attacked the zone and got us out of some jams, you know. And so, yeah, man, he was really impressive. Velo was there, body was moving good. So, you know, was really impressed with his outing and look forward to his next start in the conference tournament.
5: Is Gavin Kuzneski treating this as close to a Friday night start as possible?
6: Yep. Yeah, he's on full rest, and so he'll be out there, giving us everything that he's got, and hopefully Chris Domke, same thing tomorrow. And so it's good to be able to get Pierce out early on Sunday and then be able to turn him around for Thursday and keep those other two guys on their regular rest schedule, and try to get as creative as we can with our pitching as we finish up the regular season and then the quick turnaround into the conference tournament in Omaha.
5: 5 home runs last night, 76 on the year. Do you know where the celebration and tradition of the home run hockey stick began?
6: The hockey stick showed up somewhere, probably the first quarter of the season in the dugout, and every team every year tends to develop their own identity around especially the last 4 or 5 years around some home runs and some different stuff that way. So it's good to see our guys having some fun. Baseball's a hard game, and we got to remind ourselves, we got to remind them that it's supposed to be fun, and it's supposed to be played with passion and joy, and so hitting home runs is fun, and a little extra celebration never hurt anybody.
5: No doubt about it. That's Buckeye Baseball Head Coach Justin Hare. Justin, thanks as always. Go get him tonight.
6: Go Bucks.
5: Bob Spears will join the booth next. From Learfield, this is Buckeye Baseball and the Fan, too.
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5: From Ray Fisher Stadium in Ann Arbor, Michigan, it's game 2 of a 3-game weekend series between the Ohio State Buckeyes and the Michigan Wolverines. Hi, everybody, and welcome in, along with former Buckeye pitcher Bob Spears and Eric Mosley. Tyler Danberg with you on an overcast and cool 63-degree Friday afternoon. And Bob, Ohio State, after a 13-2 win in 7 innings last night against the Wolverines, they're trying to get their first series win in Ann Arbor since 1999.
9: Hasn't happened very much. 1999 is a long time ago, but Ohio State has put themselves in position to win this series. Great first game yesterday, 13-2 run rule. Spent some time down there in the dugout prior to the game. Just kind of like the feel of these guys, loose but kind of businesslike at the same time. So big game today here at Ray Fisher Stadium.
5: Ohio State 27-23 overall, 16-12 in the Big Ten, 7th in the league. A win today for the Buckeyes not only would seal the series victory, but they would be in a tie for 6th with Michigan. The Wolverines currently 17-11 in Big Ten play, and overall 32-20. That would set up an awfully interesting game tomorrow. It'll basically be a game that will decide who takes 6th in the Big Ten heading into next week's Big Ten tournament.
9: Yeah, I mean, that's all you can ask for. You're just asking for home field advantage in that game, but still any little edge matters. But the other thing is, this series is so important to these players, seeding or no seeding. I mean, they want to go out and win this game, and that was a big get-back game yesterday. The series last year in Columbus was not good, and everybody kind of remembered that. I was talking with some coaches about it, and it was certainly on everyone's mind, and they're trying to go out today to not just win the series, try to go for the sweep.
5: Ohio State head coach Justin Hare in his second year exchanging the lineup card with Michigan fourth-year head coach Tracy Smith, along with the umpire crew. Behind home plate, Pete Peterson today. Nate Thompson umpires at first. Sean Howard at second. Daniel Jimenez at third. The starting pitching matchup in this ballgame for Ohio State, it is the Friday night starter, Gavin Kuzneski. He's pitching on Friday, but it is the afternoon one. And two, it's game two of the weekend. Does that change anything for him?
9: No, I don't think so. I mean, he's on his normal rest. I mean, that's kind of really what was mattered the most to him. I think they felt Herrenbrook was someone that could bounce back a little quicker off of that rotation. But Kuzneski has been solid all year. You know, he's dealing with a little issues here and there. I think that was another reason, too. But, you know, just keeping him where he wants to be, that was something that they did talk about. And he did mention that he would like to start this game if possible. So, you know, kind of all working together, and that's the beauty of this time of year when you're able to kind of finagle some things because you've worked yourself into postseason play. So, big weekend here for Ohio State.
5: He'll go up against left-hander Shane Brinham, the freshman, making his seventh straight weekend start. Michigan is 6-0 in his last six weekend starts. A 3.15 ERA in that span. Last night, a 13-2 win for Ohio State. Buckeyes defeated the Wolverines in seven innings. They hit five home runs, two from Noah Furch, two from Dane Harvey. And oh, by the way, Harvey is now tied with Zach DiCenzo and Dan Simons for the single-season home run record. What impressed you most, and what surprised you most from yesterday?
9: I mean, the whole thing was great. I had a chance to talk to Dane Harvey before the game. I said, "You think they hit you on purpose?" He's like, "Nah, they don't want to do that." I said, "Well, if they weren't hitting you on purpose, they certainly weren't hitting Maddox Simpson on purpose." And he started laughing. But, I mean, just the guy that he's feeling it. I mean, you can tell he's kind of in that zone. We've talked a lot about him this year. Most power hitters aren't able to lay off pitches the way he has. They've kind of started pitching around him a little bit, and it's only made him better because he's making them throw him strikes. And the fact that he got so many pitches to hit yesterday was kind of surprising, and you know, he still was able to take advantage of it. The second one I don't think's landed yet still, but he had himself a nice little starting game here at Michigan.
5: That he did. First pitch coming up next between Ohio State and Michigan. Buckeyes on top of the series, one game to none. From Learfield, this is Buckeye Baseball on the Fan 2.
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5: Welcome back to overcast Ray Fisher Stadium, the site of Ohio State Michigan meeting for the second time out of three this weekend. Dimensions-wise here at Ray Fisher, which dates back to 1923, capacity of 3,500. It's 312 down the left field line, 340 to left center, 395 to center, 330 to right center, 320 down the right field line, 30-foot brick wall in left, 10-foot fences all the way around. Starting lineups in this ballgame for Ohio State at 27-23, 16-12 in the Big Ten, good for 7th in the league under second-year Justin Hare. Leading off the left fielder, Alex Bemis. Shortstop Henry Kazmar bat second. Batting third, the right fielder, Noah Furch. First baseman Dane Harvey, single season record tying 19 home runs, bats cleanup. Batting fifth, the third baseman Maddox Simpson. Catcher Mason Eckelman bats sixth. Batting seventh, the second baseman Lee Ellis. Designated hitter Grant Manger bats eighth. And batting ninth, center fielder Miles Vandenhoevel. Again, the lineup for Ohio State, Bemis, Kazmar, Furch, Harvey, Simpson, Eckelman, then Ellis, Mangrum, and Vandenhoevel. Let it for the Michigan Wolverines, 32-20, 17-11 in the Big Ten, good for sixth in the league under fourth-year head coach Tracy Smith. Currently, D1 Baseball projects his Wolverines to be the 3 seed in the NCAA Regional. That was coming into the weekend before Ohio State's 13-2 win on Thursday. Leading off the left fielder, Cooper Mullins. Second baseman, Colby Turner, bat second. Batting third, the center fielder, Evan Hager. Third baseman, Braden Jeffries, bats cleanup. Batting fifth, the catcher, Noah Miller. First baseman, Matthew Austin, fourth bat sixth. Batting seventh, the designated hitter in just his seventh start this year, Jack Lafitte. Right fielder, Dane Morrow, bats eighth. And batting ninth, the shortstop, Drew Culbertson. Again, the lineup for Michigan, Mullins, Turner, Hager, Jeffries, Miller, Austin Ford, Lafitte, Morrow, and Culbertson. Pitching matchup one more time for Ohio State. It's right-hander Gavin Kesneski. And for Michigan, it's left-hander Shane Brinham, the 6'1 freshman from North Vancouver, BC, making his 17th appearance of the year. Ninth start altogether, 5-3 with a 4.26 ERA, 46 strikeouts to 30 walks in 50 2/3 innings. Alex Bemis, the Buckeyes left fielder batting right-handed, steps into the batter's box and awaits tonight's first pitch. A fastball high, 1-0, and we are underway at 4:02 p.m. Eastern Time on a pewter gray-like Friday afternoon. 68 degrees, first pitch temp, 1-0. Bemis takes a belt-high fastball for strike one at 93 on the gun from Brennan. He'll throw you that fastball in the low 90s. Wolverines in the alternate navy blue tops, maize letters and numbers, navy blue caps, white pants, navy sleeves and socks. 1-1. Bemis eyes a fastball high and wide, 2-1. Ohio State in the alternate scarlet tops, gray letters, gray numbers, scarlet helmets, scarlet caps with the gray pants, scarlet piping down the sides, scarlet sleeves, socks and shoes. 2-1. Bemis checks his swing, doesn't matter. He looks at a fastball over the high outside edge. 2-2 to the Buckeyes leadoff man, hitting .259 with a .404 on base average. 8 home runs and 32 runs batted in. Hoists the bat on his back shoulder, back of the box, the pitch. Change up away, and the count runs full on Bemis. And you have said it from the start, partner, he sees a lot of pitches.
9: He does. I mean, that's what leadoff guys are supposed to do, just kind of let the guys in the dugout kind of see what's happening on this first at-bat. This would be the sixth pitch he's already seen here.
5: The line of the payoff. Ball four on a fastball up and away. And a leadoff walk for Bemis with everybody on the Buckeyes. Top step of the first base dugout. Fired up.
9: Pretty good first at-bat. Brenham, I mean, the ball jumps out of his hand. That was 94 miles an hour. And it just looks like he's got a little extra pop because he's kind of got a slow delivery. And he'll mix in that bender right there, but only a freshman. Good stuff there.
5: One on, nobody out, no score, top of the first inning for Henry Kasbar, the Buckeyes shortstop batting left-handed. Third on the team with a .322 batting clip, 11 home runs, 45 runs knocked in. First toss, slow curveball, knuckles in at the knees, called strike one. Kasbar, the shortstop, in from the left side. Back-to-back games with a home run. Yesterday, he had a two-run shot in a three-run top of the fifth inning. A go-ahead blast to give the Buckeyes the lead for good. 0-1. Fastball near his knuckles. One ball, one strike. Second stint as a Buckeye for Kasbar. 1 year at South Carolina, sandwiched in between his first two at OSU and his senior year this year. But once originally committed to Michigan. 1-1. Curveball skied in the air. First base side, foul ground. Matthew Austin Fort calls for it, and the first baseman makes the grab about 5 feet in front of the Buckeyes' first base dugout, and there's one away.
9: Pop out to first in foul territory is about the worst thing ever for a hitter because it's all happening right in front of you, and you can see it, and Kasbar knew it as soon as he hit it. Good comeback pitch there by Brenham.
5: Especially here at this ballpark, there is a lot of space on the first and third base sides.
9: Yeah, if you get it down towards the outfield, you cut it almost down to nothing, but you're right, all that free room right there in front of both dugouts is nuts.
5: 10 feet slivers down the left and right field lines. Noah Furch goes around on a first pitch changeup. Three quarters like swing and miss, nothing and one to the right-hand batting right fielder Furch, who slugged two home runs yesterday in the 13-2 win over the Wolverines. That is his second multi-home run game in his last six affairs. 0-1. Breaking ball in there at the knees, called strike two.
9: How you feeling today, buddy? Get that little allergic issue worked out a little bit?
5: A little bugaboo.
9: You're doing great.
5: Oh, thank you. We'll see you in inning number eight.
9: I've got some histamine stuff here if you want me to get you maybe some nasal spray.
5: 0-2. Swinging a hot shot to the left of second. Second baseman Turner's got it. Throw to first in time to double up Bemis. And it's a 4-3 double play. First gashed it right up the middle, but into the pole side shift. Turner made the grab shoulder high and slinged it to first for out number three. Buckeyes get a base runner via the walk from Alex Bemis, but that is all. No runs, no hits, no errors, and none left. Michigan coming up for the first time when we come back. No score between Ohio State and Michigan. From Learfield, this is Buckeye Baseball, the Fan 2.
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5: Ohio State went down scoreless at the top of the first inning. No scores. We hit at the last of the first. Michigan will send up hitters 1, 2, and 3. Cooper Mullins, Colby Turner, and Evan Hager to face right-hander Gavin Kuzneski, who makes his 14th start of the year.
9: Kuzneski, he's very consistent. He's a lot like Heron Brook. He had a rough start at Purdue, and since then he's really settled in. The Rutgers start, I think, did a lot for his confidence. And you know, I really like, you know, getting to know this coaching staff, kind of listening to them talk their way through the philosophies on who's going to start where and when. And this makes a lot of sense. And the whole Heron Brook thing, I'm almost embarrassed I didn't pick up on that. But talking with pitching coach Tyler Robinson before the game today, it was they had a plan, and the plan worked out to perfection.
5: Well, this is an Ohio State staff that at Campbell knows plenty about making deep conference tournament runs, because there you basically have to get an automatic bid to get a regional up until Campbell became a national power. Left-hand batting Cooper Mullins stands in. First toss to the Michigan left fielder. Is a fastball spoiled foul, straight back, nothing and one. We saw Mullins yesterday in the 13-2 Ohio State winner. Mullins came in as a pinch hitter in the do-or-die bottom of the seventh inning, and he rolled a single through the left side. He's hitting .299 on the year. It's his 17th start. 0-1. Curveball hit up the middle off Kuzneski's glove. He picks it up right of the mound and underhands it to first in time for out number one.
9: Now, the beauty of the Big Ten is you get to go to Omaha so much, and you know, Justin Hare, with this, all the success he had at Campbell, I asked him and Tyler Robinson, I said, have you guys been to Omaha? And they said, no, they're looking forward to it. That's one of the beauties of the Big Ten, your conference tournament's in the mecca of college baseball.
5: Charles Schwab.
9: You're going to love it.
5: Oh, can't wait. Cannot wait. One down, base is empty, no score. Last of the first. Colby Turner steps in, right-hand batting second baseman. Here's Kuzneski's abbreviated wind and pitch. There's a changeup that dips low and outside. 1-0. Defense behind Kuzneski today. In the outfield, Alex Bemis in left. Miles Vandenhoevel in center. Noah Furch in right. Maddox Simpson at third. Henry Kazmar at short. Lee Ellis at second. Dane Harvey at first. Mason Eckelman, the catcher. He gives the sign to Kuzneski, who kicks and delivers. The 1-0 is a letter-high fastball missing up. 2-0 to Turner. Third in the Big Ten in hits, second in the Big Ten in batting average. He was 1-for-3 yesterday. He's hitting .382 with a team-high 14 homers and 52 runs batted in this year. 2-0 serve. Swing and a miss, way out in front of the changeup. 2-1. Kuzneski not afraid to throw that right-hander on right-hander changeup.
9: It's one of his best pitches. He utilizes it a lot.
5: Fastball, cutter, sweeper, curve, and change for the Fishers, Indiana native Kuzneski, who twirls and fires. There's the sweeper high and wide, 3-1.
9: I remember back in the day when guys just had three pitches, fastball, slider, change. These guys have sweepers, knuckle curves, knuckle splitters. They've got six, seven pitches in the arsenal now.
5: No more spitballs, though.
9: Nope, can't do that.
5: Were spitballs around?
9: Oh, yeah, they're still around.
5: 3-1 home. Hit on the ground, sharply off the glove of the third baseman, Simpson. Shortstop Kazmar picks, throws to first, not in time. And Turner's got himself an infield single.
9: And you see every time these pitchers come in from the bullpen, they're checking their gloves and everything. They're looking for anyone trying to doctor that ball up.
5: It's like going through TSA.
9: It certainly is. What do you think about, you don't have to take your shoes off anymore in TSA.
5: I know, isn't that crazy?
9: Kind of a new thing, I love it.
5: Well, that allowed you to get back home in time pretty quickly for Rutgers a couple weeks ago.
9: It did. I don't have to worry about all the holes in my socks anymore. It's great.
5: One on, one out, no score. Last of the first. Michigan sending Evan Hanger to the plate. First toss. And he pounds one foul, third base side. 0-1.
9: I got home early from Rutgers, but I got to the airport a little late on the way to Rutgers, if you recall.
5: That's right. For those that might have missed the Rutgers series, Bob Spears played a little trick.
9: Some tomfoolery for my partner.
5: It's their first plane ride together. So everything that you had mastermindedly planned for happened. 0-1. Swinging a chopper to the left of the mound. Kuzneski, the pitcher, to his left. Throws to first in time. And there's two away. That high chopper moves Turner up to second. But there's two gone.
9: My execution on that trick was nearly flawless. Where I really screwed up was not letting the big man in on the trick. Mr. Skip Mossick. I probably should have told him that. We laughed about it, though, before we came on this trip. Got you, though.
5: Yes, you did. The amount of relief that came off the shoulders when Bob rolled down the aisle as the last one to get on the plane. Unbelievable. Brandon Jeffries takes a changeup over the outer third. Strike one to the left-hand batting Michigan third baseman. No score, last of the first inning. Colby Turner has a single. He's on second. He reached that single sandwich between a pair of bounce-outs to the pitcher Kuzneski, who sets first base side of the slab, looks to second, and now comes home. Jeffries swipes it foul off to the left. 0-2. Michigan really jumbling this order up and down and mixing in some new guys in the bottom half. Evan Hager, who just bounced out to the pitcher, was the leadoff man yesterday. Jeffries was in the three spot yesterday. And there's some jeering from the Buckeyes first base dugout. Home plate umpire Pete Peterson had to say, stop. He knows these Buckeyes really well. He's had seven games that Ohio State has played this year. Kuzneski set at the belt, looks to second, out now deals. Swing and a miss and a tumbling curveball. Kuzneski strands a Wolverine in scoring position. For Michigan, no runs, one hit, no errors, and one man left. After one, Ohio State and Michigan tied up at no score. From Learfield, this is Buckeye Baseball and the Fan 2.
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5: Top of the second from Ray Fisher Stadium. Longtime home of the Michigan Wolverines since 1923. Ohio State-Michigan tied up at no score. With Buckeyes 4-5-6, Dane Harvey, Maddox Simpson, and Mason Eckelman due up to face left-hander Shane Brenham for Michigan, who faced the minimum in the first. He induced a leadoff walk to Alex Bemis, but then attracted a pop-out from Henry Kasmar and got Noah First to line into a 4-3 double play. In steps Dane Harvey. Two home runs yesterday, 14 home runs in Big Ten play to lead the league. And those 19 home runs on the season tied for a single season record. First pitch. Brenham slings a curveball in over the outside corner. Strike one. Harvey, a powerful left-handed thumping first baseman. 6'5", 285. One swing shy from the record books. The pitch. Fastball grazes the inside corner. Nothing and two. Harvey leading the team in batting average at a .338 clip, 19 home runs, and 55 runs batted in. The infield in an extreme pull side shift. Three infielders in a triangle to the right. The pitch. Breaking ball dices in the turf, 1-2. It's fun to watch outfielders play Dane Harvey. The center fielder, Evan Hager, is incredibly deep into the right of the .395 side. Left fielder Cooper Mullins over towards the left center gap. And the right fielder, Dane Morrow, is straight up. The stretch and the 1-2. Harvey floats it into left field and it sinks in for a base hit. Harvey beats the shift with a leadoff single. That's his fourth hit in the series.
9: We talked about that earlier. I mean, he is just, he's gotten so much better as a hitter while still maintaining that power. Just the fact that he's on a shift and is able to hit a pretty good sharp single to left field there for the big lefty. Good job of hitting.
5: That'll set up Maddox Simpson, right-hand batting third baseman. Still no score, top of the second frame. Both the Buckeyes and Wolverines with a hit apiece. Harvey leads off at first. Simpson takes a fastball on the low inside corner, 0-1. Maddox's six-game hitting streak was snapped yesterday with an 0-for-4 day, but he did reach base via a hit-by-pitch in an 8-run Ohio State seventh inning. 0-1 home. Simpson cuts and misses on the letter high slider, 0-2. Simpson's average after yesterday dropped down to .274, four home runs, a career high, 27 runs batted in for the sophomore out of Fort Myers, Florida. Infield straight up, outfield to push, the pitch. Changeup sinks low, 1-2. The lights are on already at 4:19 p.m. Eastern Time. Winds gusting out towards right center field at 12 miles per hour. But earlier on today, the wind was blowing in. 1-2 home. Simpson eyes a bender low and in. And the count even at 2 balls and strikes apiece. Buckeyes in the Scarlet Tops, Wolverines in the Navy. Meeting for the 294th time since 1895. Brenham sets between his belt and the letters. He delivers. Simpson smashes it into right field, a base hit. Morrow cuts it off near the line. The right fielder whips it in front of the mound. Harvey stops at second, and it's back-to-back singles for the Buckeyes.
9: Really good job of hitting by Simpson there. There was a hanging breaking pitch on the outside part of the plate. Both hitters now, Harvey and Simpson, going the other way. Good start here in inning two.
5: Buckeyes on first and second, nobody out. Top of the second, still no score against the Wolverines, sending Mason Eckelman to the plate. It'll be a perfect spot for Eckelman to show the fusion of March and April. The pitch, breaking ball high, 1-0 to the left-hand batting catcher. Justin Hare has talked a lot about combining March Mason Eckelman and April Mason Eckelman to turn into Mason Eckelman. 1-0. Breaking ball dives over the outside. 1-1. In March, Eckelman was leading the club with over 30 runs batted in. in April, he was leading the team in average, but not driving in as many runs. Brenham set. He throws. Fastball sticks over the outside corner. 1-2. And Eckelman has done just that. In his last 15 games, he is hitting a sizzling 418, 23 for his last 55. 1-2 home. Grounded slowly to second. Turner has it, throws to second. One short stop to first. Two, a double play. Harvey takes third, but it's a 4-6-3 twin killing. Turner to Culbertson to Ossenfort.
9: And that was really good footwork by Culbertson. It kind of did the old spin around. You don't see that very often to kind of make sure he got out of the way of Simpson. Pretty smooth turn there.
5: And Ohio State's going to want to review it to see if Eckelman beat it out for fielder's choice. That will put Buckeyes on the corners with one down and no score in the top of the second inning, rather than two down and Harvey on third. Lee Ellis is the man on deck. That's why Drew Culbertson is out there. The Michigan shortstop has been a starter at Missouri, at Oklahoma State. So an SEC program, a really good Oklahoma State program, head coached by Josh Holliday, Matt Holliday's brother, Baseball Hall of Famer. And Culbertson, one of the top sack bunters in the country and one of the better gloves at short in the Big Ten, coming up with a huge turn throw. They have the replay out on the scoreboard out in right center. Did you see anything differently?
9: Yeah, I think they're looking at the Simpson at second. I think they're trying to say that maybe Culbertson didn't hit the bag there. Eckelman was out by two steps, and Simpson's still out on the field with first base coach Jordan Stampler.
5: That would be huge. Here's the call from third base. And Simpson is out at second.
9: That's taking a chance on that one there early in this game.
5: And the second inning, Buckeyes lose one of their two challenges. Wolverines have all two. Dade Harvey remains on third. He'd be the go-ahead run with two outs in the top half of the second. No score. Lee Ellis coming to the plate. He's four for his last seven this week. The pitch. Change up in there on the low outside edge. Just clipped the zone. 0-1 to Ellis, the right-hand batting second baseman, hitting .261, seven home runs, and 27 runs batted in. The speed demon himself leading the team with 16 swipes. Brenham, the pitcher, called time. He's not on the rubber yet. And the home plate umpire, Pete Peterson, telling him politely to get over there. He pinwheels his right index finger, saying, play on. And now Brenham's ready from the third base side of the slab now. He kicks and unfurls. A slider high and wide, 1-1. Ellis put together some really good at-bats yesterday.
9: He did. I mean, there was a point in the middle of the season there he was really struggling. And you're almost kind of hoping you didn't lose him, and he's battled himself through it, and he's picked it up here in the last few weeks.
5: 1-1 on serve. Ellis shoots it into center field. It's down for a hit. Harvey scores, and the Buckeyes strike first yet again. RBI single for Lee Ellis, and he continues to swing it.
9: He's done a better job with breaking stuff, too. I mean, that was a kind of I couldn't tell if it was a changeup or a curveball, whatever it was. He stayed back on it, was able to hit it pretty hard to center. Thought Hager might try to make a play on it, but thought better of it.
5: Maybe it's either go all in or just stay back. Hager can't drive 55. Quick throw to first, and Ellis is hit with a head first dive.
9: Hager or Hagar?
5: Ooh, this is tough.
9: Yeah.
5: I've always said Hager. Hagar. Oh, no. You know what? There we go. Got crossed up again.
9: I think it's Sammy Hagar.
5: Hagar.
9: Man, I finally got you on something.
5: First pitch to Grant Mangrum is smashed to third. Diving stop Jeffries to his feet. He throws to first in time. Mangrum robbed of a base hit. But the Buckeyes tack on a run on three hits, leaving one. No errors in the frame. Buckeyes 1, Wolverines none. Midway through the second from Learfield. 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
5: One nothing, Ohio State leads Michigan as we enter the last of the second inning. You can't chalk it up much better than that. Just talking about Van Halen, and you get a little Panama.
9: Panama. One of the, I think it's might be their best song when he said on cue. I mean, that is perfectly on cue.
5: Unbelievable. Unbelievable work from Eric Mosley, our fantastic studio producer on this fine Friday afternoon.
9: Great work, Eric. Hot for Teachers coming next.
5: If not over the radio, Bob's going to play the drum solo on the table. It'll be Noah Miller, right-hand batting catcher, to lead things off for Michigan against righty Gavin Kozdeski, who winds and throws a first-pitch sweeper off the inside corner, 1-0. In the first inning, Kozdeski faced four Wolverines. He allowed a single to the two-hole hitter Colby Turner, but retired the other three. A pair of groundouts to him, and then a strikeout to retire the side. He deals. Popped up off to the right and foul over the winning grandstands on the first and third base sides. Ray Fisher Stadium kind of has a neo-modern feel to it. There are metal seats, metal benches in the concourses, but there are winning grandstands. 1-1. Smash to third off of Simpson's glove. Shortstop Kazmar picks it up, cuts to first, dug out by Harvey, but not in time. The same exact single that Colby Turner had in the first is collected by Noah Miller to lead off the second.
9: And Maddox Simpson's got really good range down there at third base. He was able to at least knock the ball down. That's a tough play. Both of them, tough plays.
5: So one on, nobody out. Last of the second inning. 1-0 Ohio State. Courtesy of a Lee Ellis RBI single. And Matthew Ossenfort coming to the plate. He also came in as a pinch hitter yesterday, flew out. Righty on lefty, Kozdeski stretches, kicks, and delivers. Swing and a miss on a cutter. Elevated. And the left-hand batting Ossenfort down in an 0-1 hole. He's from Sioux Falls, North Dakota, by way of Vanderbilt and NC State. Here comes the one-strike deal. Fastball up and away, 1-1. He actually played in Ohio State head coach Justin Hare's first career win as Buckeyes head coach. Back on February 21st of last season, Ossenfort went 1-for-3 in an 8-3 Buckeye victory. 1-1 home. Breaking ball loops off.

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1: The Buckeye second baseman cuts it off and pump fakes to keep Miller at third. It's a double for Matthew Usenfort with still nobody out.
2: Really good job by Bemis in left field. He did the fake throw in, and he was trying to throw Miller off. I think he might have just a little bit. I think if Michigan would have sent him there, he was out by a mile, though.
1: Michigan third base coach Jake Valentine had the windmill on, but then had the delayed stop sign. Wasn't much of a yellow light there.
2: No, those are just little things in baseball you just don't see in box scores. Heads up play by Bemis in left.
1: Baseball-y. Jack Lafitte is hit by a front door breaker, and the bases are loaded for the Wolverines with nobody out, trailing Ohio State 1-0 in this bottom half of the second. This is a game and a series that Michigan most likely will need to win now after the 13-2 loss on Thursday. And everybody's going to conference on the third base side. Michigan calls time. They're going to want to talk about this. The Wolverines, because of the fashion in which they lost yesterday, margin for error, Bob, is really slim if they are going to want to make an NCAA regional.
2: Yeah, I mean, that's another one of the motivations for Ohio State. Excuse me, if you could kind of keep them out of that at-large bid and make them have to win. I mean, there's all these little nuances in these series, but, I mean, Michigan coming in looked pretty good. The last thing they want to do is come out and lay an egg all weekend here.
1: Wolverines 40th now with the RPI. They were 36th yesterday. That RPI is all computer automated, so it adjusts on the daily. Ohio State jumped from 92 to 84. Corner infielders play in. Dane Burrow the hitter. Righty on lefty, Kuzneski throws. Hit slowly to the right side. Harvey, the first baseman, has it. Throws to second one. Shortstop Kasmar to first. Not in time. A run comes in to score in Miller. It's an RBI fielder's choice for Dane Morrow. And there are Wolverines on the corners with one out in the last of the second. Tied up at one.
2: Good job by Dane Harvey. Once he got to it, his only play was to go to second. When the ball came off the bat, he kind of thought he might try to angle himself to go home with it, but that wasn't going to work.
1: Were you surprised to see Harvey not playing in there?
2: No, I thought that was about where Coach Hare likes to have his guys most of the time, bases loaded, especially early in the game.
1: Right-hand batting Drew Culbertson takes a curveball on the low outside edge, nothing in one.
2: I was kind of hoping there'd be a softball game going on at the same time. It's cool to watch the game going on. It's like watching two games at once.
1: So we can do double duty. Carroll Hutchins Stadium off the distance in left center. Culbertson awaits the 0-1. He shows bunt and pushes it off the catcher, Mason Eckelman. This is going to be a true Culbertson-like situation. He leads the Big Ten with 10 sacrifice hits, and he tried to advance the runner on first and Morrow.
2: I don't know about you, partner, but I thought Michigan State was the best small ball team that we've seen this year. They were flawless in the bunt game for sure.
1: That game on Sunday, the 3-2 Buckeye winner in extra innings, there were three sacrifice hits that Michigan State executed perfectly. The leads, the stretch, and the 0-2. Culbertson pushes it up the first baseline. Kuzneski has it. The pitcher shot puts it to first in time. But Usenfort comes in to score, and Michigan takes a 2-1 lead with a runner on second and two away in this last of the second.
2: I mean, that's almost like a suicide play there, 0-2. You got to give him credit there. Culbertson was able to get it down. It was a pitch that was out, too. I mean, he kind of had to go after it. His job was basically just to get it in fair play, and he was able to do that.
1: Scorecard flips to Cooper Mullins, who grounded out his first time up back in the first. Left-hand hitter playing left today. First toss. Changeup dances high and wide. One ball, no strikes to Mullins. Making just his 17th start. Tracy Smith trying to go for some fresh blood. Mullins making his 17th start.

0: Ossenfort, his 25th. Lafitte, just his 7th. 1-0 serve. Curveball pops over the outside corner for strike one. Dane Morrow, who had that RBI fielder's choice, making his 12th start of the year. If you combine the starting experience of this Michigan order, it's probably as low as it comes, but they've gotten two runs in. 1-1 home. Late swing and miss from Mullins, 1-2. We talked about Justin Hare's message to his Ohio State Buckeyes, work while you wait. Well, the same can be said about Michigan. Tracy Smith calling some younger guys' numbers. Mullins certainly one of them. Kuzneski's 1-2. Breaking ball dances in tight and low. Count even at 2 balls and 2 strikes. At game time, the cloud formation was a pewter gray-like cloud cover, but some blue skies are peeking out with some wispy white cloud formations hovering over top. All harmless. 2-2 home. Mullins swings and grounds it to third. Simpson gobbles it up, guns it to first in time for out number 3. But the Wolverines tack on 2 runs. RBI fielder's choice for Dane Morrow. RBI sack bunt from Drew Culbertson. Michigan 2, Ohio State 1 from Learfield. This is Buckeye Baseball, the Fan 2.
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0: Shane Brenham out for his third inning of work for Michigan, which now leads Ohio State 2-1 as we head to the top of the third inning. For the Buckeyes due up, it'll be hitters 9-1 and 2. Miles Vandenhoevel, Alex Bemis, and Henry Kasbar. So far, Brenham allowed an RBI single to Lee Ellis. He surrendered 3 hits in the second inning, but that's been it. All outs have been recorded by way of the ground ball outside of the lineout that was turned into an inning-ending double play back in the first. Vandenhoevel, the center fielder in from the right side. He swings at the first pitch and pops it up on the right side of the diamond into foul ground. Matthew Ossenfort, the first baseman, ventures to the right of the block M logo on the first base side and flags it down for out number 1.
5: Second pop out for the Buckeyes on the first base side in foul territory.
0: Henry Kasbar had the first. He's on deck, and Alex Bemis comes to the plate. Shane Brenham works from an abbreviated windup, third base side of the slab. He minuets some pitches, a changeup low, 1-0 to Bemis, right-hand batting left fielder. Brenham was the final pick of the 2025 MLB draft by the Los Angeles Dodgers. Mr. Irrelevant, 20th round pick, 615th overall. He did not sign. He comes from North Vancouver, British Columbia.
5: Well, he's going to have an opportunity to pitch at the next level. That's
0: no fact. Bemis takes a fastball in, 2-0. He comes from one of the great youth development programs in travel baseball up in Canada, the North Shore Twins. The pitch, fastball way outside, 3-0. A .82 ERA and 89 strikeouts as a senior for North Shore. That's the same program that produced 16-year big leaguer Ryan Dempster.
5: Really?
0: Yeah, 3-0. Up and away on the fastball and a four-pitch walk for Bemis. Second base on balls today for the Buckeyes leadoff man. And Henry Kazmar comes to the dish.
5: Let's see where Chris Kazmar is. There he is. His dad gets a video from a different angle of every at-bat. I want to see the catalog of at-bats that they have on that home computer.
0: Maybe he's turning it into a photo book when it's all said and done.
5: I'd say he probably will.
0: One on, one out, 2-1 Michigan. Top of the third inning, Buckeyes to the plate. Three infielders to the right of second for Kazmar, who takes a fastball that zips across his scarlet jersey but doesn't clip it. 1-0. Kaz popped out to first. His first time up. First time we're going to get a look at pitching coach Brock Hunsinger in his fourth season for Michigan. He's going to conference the entire infield in. Hunsinger, another great pro. He had a 10-year minor league career, mainly in the Red Sox organization. He was a third-round pick by Boston in 2007, the same year the Red Sox won the World Series. Made 90 AAA appearances in his career in the Baltimore org with Norfolk and in the Oakland org with Nashville. That's back when the Sounds were an A's affiliate. Now they're Brewers AAA club. Hunsinger goes back to the dugout. He was the pitching coach at Boise State, but was with Tracy Smith at Arizona State and Indiana. Pitch. Knee-high fastball simmers in for strike one. Tracy Smith is now 15-16 lifetime as head coach against Ohio State. 0-3 while at Miami, Ohio. Kazmar swings and pops it up off to the left. 1-2. Then he was at Indiana. Took the Hoosiers to the College World Series in 2013. Their first and only trip to Omaha. Team led by Kyle Schwarber. They swept a really good Florida State team in the Super Regionals. The stretch from Brenham and the 1-2. Kazmar checks his swing and doesn't go.
5: I had a chance to talk to Tracy Smith after the game last night. You know, him and Coach Kevin McGuff, the women's coach for the Lady Buckeyes, they go way back to their days at Miami. And I said, hey, Coach McGuff said hi. He goes, oh, I'll tell him I'm doing good. Hope he's doing good. So Coach McGuff talks about that a lot.
0: Kazmar fouls it back, still 2-2. Kevin was an assistant for the Miami, Ohio women's basketball team in 94 and 95. At that time, Miami's men's team was head coached by the legendary Herb Sendak.
5: You are just a wealth of information. It's unbelievable.
0: You're too kind. 2-2. Kazmar waves and misses on a fastball at his hands. And it's the first strikeout for Brenham. There's two gone.
5: That's a pretty good fastball. You don't throw too many fastballs past Henry Kazmar. He is just kicking himself right now in the dugout. It was almost a chase high. It was a little bit inside, but he just wasn't able to catch up to it.
0: Two outs, one on for Ohio State in the away half of the third. 2-1 Michigan in front after a two-run last of the second inning. Noah Furch to the plate, lefty on righty. Brenham with a check back at first, and Bemis is upstanding. He is 8-for-14 in stolen bases for the Buckeyes. Overall, Ohio State 7th in the Big Ten with 61 steals. Three infielders shift to the left of second. Second baseman Turner plays up the middle. 0-1. Change up low. I should say that's the first pitch. And now it's 1-0. Turner is exactly where he was when he caught the Noah Furch line drive into shallow center and turned two to end the first. 1-0. Furch rips it, and a leaping catch by the shortstop, Culberson. The middle infield for Michigan has robbed Noah Furch of two base hits today. For the Buckeyes, no runs, no hits, no errors. One left in the top half of the third inning. We go to the bottom half, Michigan 2, Ohio State 1. For Blairfield, this is Buckeye Baseball, the Fan 2.
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0: Michigan 2, Ohio State 1. Wolverines coming to bat in the bottom half of the third inning to face Buckeye starter Gavin Kozdeski. It'll be Colby Turner, Evan Hager, and Braden Jeffries. Wolverines 2, 3, and 4. It's turned out to be a pleasant Friday afternoon. The lights are on, but they're not needed right now. The once overcast skies have opened up. Still about 75% white cloud cover, but the sun is peeking out to our right. And so the fans that are maybe wearing some extra layers because the overcast sky and mid-60s temperatures, taking those sweatshirts off, enjoying a bit of the sun. First toss to Colby Turner. And he foul tips it into the catcher Mason Eckelman's mitt. 0-1.
5: I went out walking around for quite a while today around the hotel. There was weather wasn't bad. A little chilly, but not terrible.
0: What'd you see on your walk?
5: Not much. I probably went a couple miles. Not really in the most beautiful part of Ann Arbor.
0: 0-1 is lifted high in the air. Left side of the infield, Henry Kesmer, the shortstop, fights the sun and makes the shoulder-high snag out number one.
5: You went out for a little stroll for some coffee, didn't you?
0: I did.
5: No 7 mile run for you today.
0: No 7 miles.
5: Do most people in your life know how much you like to run?
0: I don't know. Usually keep pretty private.
5: 6 to 7 miles a day guy you are. That's incredible.
0: I appreciate that.
5: You're moving at a good clip. I was impressed.
0: Can't lift like you, though. Change up, down and in to Evan Hager, left-hand batting center fielder. You'll rip those curls like it's nothing.
5: Get a little older, you have to do that.
0: One down, base is empty. 2-1 Michigan in front of Ohio State. Kozdeski throws. It's smashed foul third base side. And that one is definitely plunking the glass of Yost Ice Arena, the Michigan hockey rink on the third base side. This really has an old school feel. That's like Shibe Park in Philly back in the day, where you've got buildings that are right across the street. The pitch, breaking ball up and outside, 2-1. You've got the ice arena that is literally to our left behind the third base side seats. It's about a two-lane road that separates the ballpark and the hockey arena. Unbelievable. 2-1. Bloop foul straight back. 2-2.
5: Yeah, it's all right here on top of each other. I came in that way today. I'm convinced that the GPS here knew that I was from Columbus, Ohio, and they wanted me to go the most impossible way, because yesterday was horrible, and I went a completely different way today. I got here about 10 minutes quicker. No construction.
0: Well, last night it was a pretty smooth trip.
5: Mm-hmm. That's how I knew to go the other way.
0: Break even is cut on and missed. And Hager goes around. Good breaking ball from Kozdeski, and there's two away.
5: That was a cool drive out of here last night. Went through all the neighborhoods. There's some nice homes around here.
0: A couple of different inlets here in Ann Arbor.
5: Yeah, University Avenue, where they've got all this construction going on. If you go out that way, big, big trouble.
0: Note to those that might want to make the trek in for tomorrow's final game of the series. Braden Jeffries rolls it over and bounces it up the first base line. Nothing and one on the Michigan third baseman batting left-handed. 2-1 Wolverines leading the Buckeyes. Last of the third. Two down, bases clear. The Chrysler Center, where the basketball teams play, is beyond the batter's eye in center. Softball stadium in left center as part of the Wilpon Family Complex. So one. Breaking ball dips slow and inside. 1-1. Shem Beckler Hall, the football facility, is in a big triangular glass building off to our left. And the big house stands beyond right field.
5: That's a big house, all right.
0: Oh, it is. 1-1 serve. Way in tight. Almost nicked the helmet of Jeffries. You can see the open end of the end zone with the block M and big navy blue rectangle where the scoreboard stands beyond the right field line. Kuzneski winds and pitches. And he hits Jeffries. Second hit batter for Kuzneski today. One on, two out, 2-1. Michigan leading Ohio State. Wolverines here at the bottom of the third inning, trying to hold on and even up the series heading into tomorrow. The Wolverines can finish and garner a seed in the Big Ten tournament, anywhere from now a 3 seed to a 7 seed. Kuzneski has Jeffries hung up. He throws to the first baseman, Harvey, who flips it to the second baseman, Ellis, and Lee tags out Jeffries between first and second. A pickoff scoring 1-3-4 for the Buckeyes, and Michigan goes down scoreless, and Gavin Kuzneski faces the minimum in the bottom half of the third. For Michigan in the frame, no runs, no hits, no errors, and none left. 2-1 Michigan leading Ohio State after three. From Learfield, this is Buckeye Baseball, the Fan 2.
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0: 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Michigan 2, Ohio State 1, as we head to the top of the fourth inning here from sunny Ray Fisher Stadium in Ann Arbor, Michigan. It'll be Buckeyes 4, 5, and 6, and Dane Harvey, Maddox Simpson, and Mason Eckelman do up to face Shane Brenham, who slides in a curveball in tight for ball one to Harvey. Left-hand slugging first baseman. He has reached in all 6 plate appearances this weekend, 4 for 4. 2 homers and 2 singles. The kick and the 1-0. Down the middle for strike one. Interesting when you look at Ohio State's day yesterday and the 13-2 win over Michigan. The Buckeyes pounded 5 home runs and 6 singles. The only extra base hits were homers. The pitch. Down and in. 2 balls and 1 strike. These are two teams that have contrasting styles as well. Michigan is a contact-heavy team. Doesn't hit a lot of pop. 2-1. Harvey cues it foul straight back 2-2. In fact, the Buckeyes hit 5 home runs yesterday at Ray Fisher Stadium. The Wolverines this year at Ray Fisher Stadium have hit 4 home runs.
5: Ball travels out of this place for sure.
0: It does. 3 infielders and a deep shift to the right, the pitch. Harvey ticks it foul straight back, still 2-2. As Harvey nods in approval, looking back to his teammates on the first base side again. The Buckeyes have their entire 38-man roster here in attendance. Usually the guys that are injured don't make the trip, but they did here. The pitch. Curveball in there for strike 3. Good knuckling curveball from Shane Brenham.
5: And Harvey almost kind of tipped his hat to him a little bit there. That's a really good pitch. Brenham, you got to give him credit. He has gone right at Harvey. Harvey was able to get the single in the first at bat, but he's not afraid to throw that fastball to him.
0: This is the 7th straight weekend start for Brenham, whose Wolverines now lead the Buckeyes 2-1. Top of the 4th inning, 1 down, base is clear for Maddox Simpson, who wallops one foul first base side. Nothing and 1 on the right-hand batting third baseman. Brenham's first start in this 7-start stretch during weekends was against number 15, Oregon. What did he do? Pitch. Letter high fastball, a ball into strike to Simpson. He threw a 7-inning complete game shutout against the Ducks. He was co-national pitcher of the week. And he's versatile, too. He has started Fridays, Saturdays, Sundays, and midweeks. Here he comes. Upstairs, ball 2.
5: You can just tell he's a guy that's just happy to be out there. I mean, he'll throw in any spot there. As you mentioned, when guys get moved around that way, he's thrown on 4 different days. There's only 7 of them.
0: And in college baseball, there's 6. Monday's always off. The pitch. Breaking ball. Clips the low outside corner. 2-2. Simpson does not like it as he walks outside the batter's box and will dig back in.
5: I think everybody in the park, including Michigan fans, know that that was not a strike.
0: 2-2 home. Simpson with a defensive swing and foul to the right of home. We'll do it again at 2-2 on a sunny Friday afternoon. Again, the lights remain on, but you could probably save some money here on the electric bill.
5: Can't really remember the last time I've seen the lights on this kind of weather, but it is what it is. You're right, in the second inning, though, I needed it.
0: 2-2 is a fastball missing away. Count runs full on Simpson. Brenham now has delivered over 50 pitches with this AP to Simpson. 3 1/3 innings of 1-run baseball. Buckeyes lone run in the top of the 2nd. Lee Ellis RBI single. 3-2. Breaking ball hacked foul down the right side over the inflatable slide on the first base side. That slides there, but those kids that are coming down, there was one that just made it her way down. They're going right onto the cement. Well, I'm no parent, but I'd be concerned. 3-2. Simpson pops it foul straight back just to the right of the press box. And oh, sounds like a fan sitting in the suites just made a play.
5: I'm just so disappointed. We haven't really come close to getting a foul ball in the booth at all this year, home or away.
0: We had one last Sunday.
5: And kind of a scare. Yeah, that was coming pretty good. That was on a bunt, too.
0: Yeah, it was. 3-2. Simpson lashes it foul up the first base side. This is a really good at-bat.
5: It is.
0: Stuck out the bat, poked it beyond the Buckeyes' first base dugout. Ohio State trying to hand Michigan its first series loss since late March when Nebraska swept the Wolverines. The Buckeyes swept the Cornhuskers 2 weekends ago. That's really been the propeller. 3-2 home. In there, called strike 3. Fastball over the inside corner, rings up Simpson. 2 gone.
5: I don't think it's a stretch to say that was maybe the best 3-game series in Ohio State baseball in a long, long time, that Nebraska sweep.
0: We'll pause for 10. 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
0: Ohio State catcher Mason Eckelman slices a foul ball off to the left. Nothing and one on the left-hand hitting backstop. Michigan 2, Ohio State 1. Two out, bases clear, top of the fourth. Eckelman takes a frisbee-like slider off the inside. One ball and one strike. Hi again, everybody, along with Bob Spears, former Buckeye great back in the 90s. Eric Mosley, our fantastic studio producer. Tyler Danberg with you. The 1-1. Breaking ball dives in tight. 2-1 to Eckelman. Grounded out into a double play back in the second inning. That was with runners on first and second. Dane Harvey advanced to third. Came around to score. 2-1. Curveball pierces the bottom of the zone. Strike two.
5: I think I'm picking up some of these allergies you've got.
0: Maybe that tells us that it, unfortunately, is not just allergies.
5: Allergesic season.
0: A lot of pollen here in Ann Arbor. 2-2. Eckelman swings and smashes and foul at the first base side. Did you see where the ball went?
5: I did not.
0: Lost it.
5: Because oh, there it is. It's out in right field.
0: Because of the glare of the sun off to our right, there's this twinkle onto the turf. It's a dark brown infield turf surface, light green. Hard to see the pitch. Eckelman reaches out and flips a fly into left center field. Mullins races in. He makes the hat-high snag. And it's a 1-2-3 inning for Shane Brenham, who has now retired five straight Buckeyes. Midway through the fourth, Michigan 2, Ohio State 1. From Learfield, this is Buckeye Baseball, the Fan 2.
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0: Life is more fun. 2-1 Michigan leads Ohio State as we head to the bottom of the fourth inning. Two up for the Wolverines. To face right-hander Gavin Kozdeski. It'll be Noah Miller, Matthew Ossenfort, and Jack Lafitte, hitters 5, 6, and 7. Braden Jeffries was picked off between first and second to end the last of the third. Totals so far for Michigan, 2 runs on 3 hits, no errors, and 2 men left. For Ohio State, a run on 3 hits, no errors, and 2 left as well. Been a pretty even game so far.
5: Moving along nicely as well. I don't want to put the jinx on it, but this game has a little better feel pace than last night's game.
0: First toss to Miller is a knee-high fastball, strike one. Yesterday's final time of game, 2 hours and 49 minutes, and that was a seven-inning contest.
5: We were staring at 340 there for a while.
0: You think?
5: At least.
0: One strike home. Clipped foul up the first base side behind first base coach Andrew Stone, former Michigan State Spartan, now coaching for the Wolverines. Each school
5: what,
0: calls themselves, sorry.
5: No, you go ahead, finish. I apologize.
0: Each school calls themselves little brother.
5: They do, for sure. I was going to say, Lincoln McVicker, he is getting a lot of work, and he's going after every foul ball. No need to do sprints.
0: Fly ball golfed into right. Noah Furch towards the chalk. Grabs it out, number one.
5: I'm sorry I interrupted you there. I hate when that happens.
0: No worries.
5: I try to never let that happen.
0: No worries. One down, base is empty. Last of the fourth inning. 2-1 Michigan still in front. Hitter now, Matthew Ossenfort. He bashed a double back in the second. came around to score on an RBI sack bunt from Drew Culbertson. Kisneski into his motion. The sophomore fires. A change up downstairs, 1-0. Kisneski trying to make it four straight quality starts. Bob told you about that three-start blip he had. 1-0. Down and in, 2-0. There was a stretch where Kisneski allowed 17 earned in 13 and two-thirds innings. That last start amid that three-game stretch. 9 runs against Purdue. But his last three starts, he's been tremendous. 2-0. Fastball slips off the catcher. Eckelman's mitt rolls to the backstop. 3 balls the count on Austin Ford. Kisneski in his last three starts, 3-0, 1.2 ERA.
5: That will work.
0: Indeed. Actually started against Michigan last year, went a season high 5 2/3 frames. The pitch. Bell tie changeup simmers the top of the zone, 3-1. Kisneski allowed 8 runs, 7 earned in that ballgame, but Michigan outscored Ohio State 57-8 in that series. They needed him. The pitch. Changeup skied into shallow center. Center fielder Miles Vanderhoevel traces in into shallow center. Makes the grab. One away. Now two away.
5: Yeah, that wind is definitely kind of blowing in right now. It feels like it's coming in from center. Kisneski doing a nice job, though. He's working quick again. Mixing it up pretty good.
0: He's sitting on just 44 pitches. And has gone 3 2/3 innings. Has faced 15 batters. His 16th, Jack Lafitte. First toss. Change up right down Main Street to the right-hand batting DH. Hit by a pitch back in the second. Kisneski has hit 2 batters, but he has not walked one. Here's the one-strike deal. Curveball, check swing, and Lafitte did not go on the appeal to first base umpire Nate Thompson. Nate Thompson was originally supposed to be the second base umpire yesterday, and James Mulick replaced him, but Thompson is back with the crew. 1-1. Swing and a miss. Chase the high cheddar. Lafitte tomahawked at a fastball towards his ear. Outfield will walk a few steps to the right, playing the righty Lafitte to push. Kisneski set. He delivers. Curveball spiked in the turf. 2-2. Although it's a 4 o'clock start on a Friday, it's been a really good crowd, and obviously with people getting out of work now, crowd continues to increase. The pitch. Swung on, bounce foul at the first base side. Still 2-2 with 2 down and the bases empty for Michigan in this bottom half of the fourth. Wolverines 2, Buckeyes 1. Fans peppering the grandstand of the first and third base sides. A lot of Ohio State Scarlet representation as well. The windup and the 2-2. Swung on, bounce to third. Simpson charges, gloves, throws, got him at first, and the side is retired. Gavin Kisneski sets down Michigan 1-2-3 in the fourth. No runs, no hits, no errors, none men left. And we go to the fifth inning. Michigan 2, Ohio State 1. From Learfield, this is Buckeye Baseball on the Fan 2.
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0: Michigan leads Ohio State 2-1 as we head to the top of the fifth inning on a sunny Friday afternoon in Ann Arbor, Michigan. Due up for the Buckeyes, it'll be hitters 7, 8, 9, Lee Ellis, Grant Bingham, and Miles Vandenhoevel to face left-hander Shane Brittain, who has retired five straight. How do the Buckeyes try and get him off schedule?
5: I mean, he's good. He throws hard. I mean, 93-94 from the left side, and he's working that little slider in there, too. He's a little erratic with the fastball, but... You know, it kind of feels a little bit like last night's game. Kind of Barr was kind of dominant a little bit, and they just kind of hung in there. And approach is fine. Just got to get a couple guys on base.
0: First pitch to Lee Ellis is a curveball in there on the inside corner. Strike one. Ellis, second baseman, batting right-handed. Ripped an RBI single back in the second to give the Buckeyes a 1-0 lead. Wolverines retaliated with two runs in the bottom half of the second. 0-1. Knee-high fastball in there, strike two.
5: One of my all-time favorite listeners is dialing us up right now.
0: That Terry Pederini?
5: How did you know Terry Pederini?
0: We give him a good bunch of shout-outs. The great Terry Pederini.
5: Terry Pederini is listening in right now. Another rough life trip for him. He's on a little golf trip right now.
0: Lee Ellis smokes a fly ball to right, but fairly deep. It'll stay in the yard for Dane Morrow, who circles under it to his left. And pulls it in for out number one.
5: His very critiquing manner towards most things in life. He told me I've been doing this long enough, I should know better than to interrupt you when you're talking. I just, you know, I have slip-ups every now and again. I apologize.
0: It happens both ways. It's all good. You're a pro.
5: Terry's a beauty. Former Buckeye. Uncle to the great Tyler Pederini, who's playing minor league baseball right now.
0: Phillies organization. First pitch to Grant Mangrum is a fastball that nearly grazed his scarlet jersey. 1-0 to the right-hand batting DH.
5: It's a shame Tyler Pederini wasn't able to play on this team here. He would have been a nice addition for sure. I mean, he had some... Ooh!
0: Mangrum cranks it. Deep to left. We are tied. A majestic blast over the 30-foot brick fence in left. Grant Mangrum's fourth long ball of the year. Deadlocks this ball game at two.
5: The boss. That's his walk-up song back at home in Columbus. As soon as he got that fastball, I didn't mean to kill your call there, but as soon as he hit it, it was a no-doubter up over the landing strip out there in left field. That ball was nuked. Tie ball game.
0: The bases... are empty with one away. Tie game at two. Miles Vandenhoevel takes a knee-high fastball for strike one. There's a big brick fence that stands 30 feet out and left. The six retired jerseys are in stamp there. The pitch. Change up low and outside to Vandenhoevel, right-hand hitting center fielder. You've got number one for shortstop, Moby Benedict. 11 for 11-time All-Star Bill Freehand. 16 for former Red, Barry Larkin. Vandenhoevel gashes it to center, but right at the shifting Evan Hager, center fielder puts it away as he was playing towards the alley in right center. Two gone.
5: And I told pitching coach Tyler Robinson before the game, I had said to you during the game that if you would have said the way Barr was cruising along, that game was going to be 9-2 when it was, I'd have said you were crazy. It's kind of the same way. You feel like, you know, Brenham is kind of moving along nicely, but a home run like that from Mangrum will kind of wake you up a little bit sometimes.
0: Alex Bemis takes a curveball for strike one right down the middle. Two down, bases empty, tie game at two, top of the fifth inning on a solo home run from Grant Mangrum. Well, you're right. It sounds exactly like yesterday's game. 0-1. Change up in there, strike two. Because Dane Harvey had that solo home run in the fourth, and then the fifth was where the floodgates opened. But in that fourth inning, Kurt Barr had retired at one point 12 straight. Brittain had retired six straight heading into the homer. 0-2. Curveball low, 1-2.
5: I think a good thing for Ohio State now is just to try to get that pitch count up. If they can get him to, you know, 90 to 100, they'll get him out of there. And that's pretty much what happened last night. Michigan starters are good. I wasn't that impressed with their bullpen. I don't know about you.
0: They used five arms yesterday. 1-2 home. Up and away into the opposite batter's box. Count even at two balls and two strikes to Bemis, right-hand batting left fielder.
5: But I will say these two starters for Michigan are no joke.
0: It'll be interesting to see what Michigan does tomorrow because they've used a couple of openers on Sunday. Michael Keaton's was an opener last week, the pitch. Fastball over the outside corner for strike three. Keaton's was the opener last week. He went 6 1/3 innings, so you just never know what can happen on a Sunday. But on this Friday, Grant Mangrum tees off and clips a solo home run to tie the ball game at 2 midway through the fifth. From Learfield, this is Buckeye Baseball, the Fan 2.
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0: We got a brand new ball game heading into the bottom of the fifth inning here from sunny Ann Arbor, Michigan. As Ohio State and Michigan are tied up at 2 via a solo home run to the top of the fifth from Grant Baker. Two up for the Wolverines, hitters 8-9-1. Dane Morrow, Drew Culbertson, and Cooper Mullins to face right-hander Gavin Kuznicki, who has settled in nicely here.
5: I mean, really, since that Purdue start, I mean, he got hit around pretty good over there in West Lafayette. I mean, he has been nails here for the last month. All three of these starters really have been. It's just been a different team to watch.
0: When Justin Hare, Buckeyes head coach, talks about Gavin Kuznicki, the word he often uses to describe him, bulldog. He winds and throws. A first pitch fastball that's rattled foul off to the left from Dane Morrow, left-hand batting right fielder.
5: The thing about it, Kuznicki too, you know, Herrenbrook and Domke, they're both big guys, you know, 6'3", 6'4". I mean, Kuznicki's probably 5'11", maybe, and he just... I just like the way he works.
0: 0-1. Change up. Slithers in on the outside corner. Strike two. Well, the wind that was blowing in is now blowing in and towards left field.
5: Getting things moving around in here.
0: Moving and grooving. 0-2. Breaking ball just misses the outside part of the plate. A ball and two strikes. And because of that wind, that 312-foot distance down the left field line feels like 280. 1-2. Morrow checks the swing. He goes around, and the ball trickles off the Michigan dugout. So Morrow's going to take first on a drop third strike. Dead ball, caromed into the third base Michigan dugout. A strikeout for Kuznicki, but a leadoff base runner for Morrow.
5: Just tough luck all the way around there. Such a great pitch, but it's such a difficult pitch for a catcher to block because it was going to Mason Eckelman's right there, and it was almost at the foot of Morrow, and just really tough luck there. And once it hit the dugout, it was a dead ball.
0: Third strikeout for Kuznicki. One on, nobody out. 2-2 our score. Last of the fifth, Drew Culbertson takes a fastball low and out. 1-0. Culbertson gave Michigan the lead back in the last of the second. On 0-2, he bunted up the first baseline successfully. Was thrown out at first, but he plated Matthew Austin for it. The bell tie set from Kuznicki. Now the pitch. Culbertson bunts it foul straight back.
5: Yeah.
0: Culbertson began his career at Missouri, made his way to Oklahoma State. Defense, glove first, shortstop. Michigan's shortstop last year, Benny Casillas, was an offensive juggernaut. Spin and throw to first, and back in with a dive is Morrow. Casillas became the 11th Wolverine since 1960 and the first since 2012 to hit over 400. Culbertson's hitting under 200, but he plays a slick short and the top bunter in the league. 1-1 pitch. He shows bunt and triples it right in front of the mound. Kuzneski has it, flips to second. There's one. No throw to first, but the Buckeyes get the lead runner, and there's one away.
5: And that was a strange play. Kuzneski did a great job. I mean, clearly the play was going to second, but when he got the ball, he almost kind of, he didn't throw it full go. And it made that play a lot closer than it needed to be, but either way, he was able to get the out. Good play there.
0: So an unsuccessful sacrifice there from Culbertson. It's a fielder's choice for him. He's on first, being held by the first baseman, Dane Harvey. One away in a tie ball game at two in the last of the fifth. Scorecard flips to Cooper Mullins. First pitch on the way. Change up that dives on the outside half. Strike one to Mullins, left-hand batting left fielder.
5: We thought it was going to rain in the second inning. I don't even see any clouds now.
0: They've really opened up.
5: Lights are still on, though.
0: That they are. Kuzneski pivots off the rubber, flips to first, and Morrow back in with an, or excuse me, Culbertson back in with a dive.
5: I want to see somebody drop a pop fly and see if they have the the wherewithal to tell the coach I lost in the lights.
0: They will get a disgruntled look. It will be gruntled. 0-1. Runner goes. A late swing and ground ball foul to the third base side. Nothing in two on Mullins. You can tell that was a hit and run because the runner, Culbertson, was jogging up the second and he was looking at home plate to see whether he had to turn on the afterburners or not. And Mullins with the delayed swing. Kuzneski flaps his black glove, belt tie, kicks and fires. Curveball high and wide, 1-2. Just a perfect day for baseball.
5: It really is. Just can't remember a spring that was this good. All the way around.
0: Final weekend of the Big Ten regular season. Hard to believe we've made it here.
5: It really is. It's amazing how fast these years go by.
0: 1-2. Mullins bashes it foul off to the left. Do they go faster every year you're doing it, or do they get a little bit slower?
5: I feel like they're going faster. It's kind of how life goes when you get older. Things just start zooming by. I mean, I feel like we just had our first game yesterday.
0: Yeah, Kent State.
5: Golden flashes.
0: By the way, congratulations to your son Brady and his final day of high school today at Bishop Watterson.
5: Yes, sir. How about that?
0: The 1-2. Runner goes. And a bouncing ball foul wide of the first baseline.
5: Graduation's a week from tomorrow. Hard to believe.
0: It's going to be a big week for you next week. A
5: lot going on.
0: Indubitably.
5: We'll get back tomorrow night, and I'll do my other job on Sunday, and then off to Omaha we go Monday, and then back for graduation on Saturday. Just a lot happening.
0: Best time of the year. Outfield playing the lefty, Mullins the other way. Center fielder Vanderhoevel in left center. The pitch. Swung on, tapped into the Buckeyes' first base dugout. Mullins went fishing. Came up empty. Wolverines have used 37 guys this year. Whether that be on the mound or at the plate. Complete opposite for Ohio State. It's been the same nine in the lineup. Same three in the weekend rotation. Spin it through to first. And back in with another dive is Culbertson. If Kuzneski can finish off this inning, it'll have been the 12th straight time a weekend starter for the Buckeyes has thrown five or more frames. Here he comes with a 1-2. And he missed a fastball up and away. Two balls and two strikes. The Buckeyes overall have had a weekend starter go five or more frames 28 times in 50 games. And it usually works out well. They're 19-9 in those ball games. Here comes the 2-2 pitch. Runner goes. Mullins takes a changeup away. Eckelman's tossed to second. Kazmar's tagged. Not in time. Stolen base for Drew Culbertson.
5: I mean, I don't expect you to know this answer. You probably do, but I mean, I can't imagine how many innings last year they went more than five. I mean, it wasn't more than five.
0: We'll have to do some digging,
5: yeah,
0: but
5: it was
0: single digits.
5: For sure.
0: And Ohio State's going to want to review this. So the Buckeyes have already lost the challenge. This will be their last one if it's unsuccessful.
5: I mean, that is just completely relying on your middle infielders, and you got two guys that have been there for a long time. Excuse me, Kazmar and Ellis. But, I mean, that's taking a chance again for sure.
0: The replay booth appears to be in the camera well on the third base side. Brianna Jacobs, great Ohio State Sports Information Director, signaling out. She's got the replay monitor up in the second row of the Reading level section of the press box here at Ray Fisher Stadium behind us. And what Brianna says goes. We're going to take it.
5: I'm just going to mark it in the book right now. Caught stealing.
0: If so, that'd be a big out for Mason Eckelman. The Buckeye backstop has thrown out 20% of the runners that have tried to steal on him this year. He's a good catcher.
5: I do love the fact they have the replay board up there.
0: A
5: lot of places won't do that.
0: Yeah. But maybe that tells you what Michigan thinks. Once you hear the Shaka Khan, Shaka Khan, that's when you know that they're about to make a call.
5: Let me rock you, Shaka Khan.
0: Ty gave that two. One down, runners on second for the time being. Drew Culbertson trying to take second was in with a successful head first slide and stolen base, but Ohio State wanting to challenge. But maybe the Buckeyes felt that this was a surefire tag by Kazmar in time, because they only have one challenge left. Here's the call, and he is overturned. He's out. Brianna is 1-for-1 this year, and Ohio State will retain its final challenge of the ballgame. So the base is clear with two down and a 3-2 count awaiting Cooper Mullins.
5: It's the old saying, don't mess with mama. She was right. Good call there, Brianna.
0: Kozdeski into a swat 3-2. Swung on, lifted, fouled down the left side.
5: She was certain about it. She told us right away, out.
0: She grabbed our attention immediately, arms outstretched, pumped the left fist.
5: Good work.
0: Righty on lefty. This has been about an 8-minute at bat because of the review. 3-2 to Mullins. Down low, ball four. Great at bat work by the Michigan table setter. In steps Colby Turner, the ready second baseman for Michigan. San Diego State transfer in his second year with the Wolverines. What a year he has had. Last year he came from San Diego State, and he was terrific in his freshman year with the Aztecs in small playing time. Last year came to Michigan, hit .238, scuffled a bit. This year, he's second in the Big Ten in batting average.
5: Isn't it amazing, this transfer portal? I mean, it feels like every guy that comes up, you're talking about two or three other schools he was at. This just didn't happen before.
0: Yeah.
5: Very rarely do you have guys that stay for the whole 4 years now.
0: Pitching coach Tyler Robinson comes out to talk to Gavin Kozdeski. Did you play with many transfers? Do you remember any transfers that come to mind immediately?
5: No, not really. And something else that doesn't happen now the way it was before was everybody played summer baseball. That is almost turning into something that, you know, if 25% of them are, it's a lot. I mean, I don't think very many of the Ohio State arms, pitching-wise, are going to be pitching in summer. Just times have changed.
0: And if there are arms that do go to summer baseball, those teams, the colleges, can make the call to the summer ball team and say, he's met his innings limit. he's done. Usually you've got guys on permanent contracts and temporary contracts. One on, two out. Colby Turner takes a breaking ball low and outside. One ball, no strikes.
5: And there's just so many leagues now.

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1: The 1-1 is being felt the third base side. 1-2. Colby Turner played for the Wareham Gateman, which calls Spillane Field home. And the Gateman play on gravel gray infield dirt. And they have the broadcasters in what's called the shark cage. The visiting broadcasters are sitting in a netted cage right on the top of the home dugout.
2: Are you kidding?
1: Can't say anything bad about the other team.
2: We can.
1: It's not going to work well. The 1-2. Swinging a spinner to short. Kasmar charges, gloves, exchanges, throws to first, head first slide, and Turner is out. What a play by Henry Kasmar to rifle out Turner on a bang bang play at first. And Kevin Kuznaski has fired five innings of two-run baseball. After five, Ohio State 2, Michigan 2. For Blairfield, this is Buckeye Baseball, the Fan 2.
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1: Oh, there it is! Up for teacher, as Bob was talking about a few innings ago. Ohio State 2, Michigan 2, as we entered the top of the sixth inning. Eric Mosley queued it up and called it.
2: Eric is delivered. On fire today. Fantastic.
1: He hit a home run just like Grant Bankrum did the last time the Buckeyes came to the plate in the top of the fifth inning. You know another guy who hit a lot of home runs? Brian Menino.
2: Uncle Fester, Brian Menino, is dialing it up. So you hear all the times when I say pitchers are athletes, and guys would say pitchers are non-athletes. Brian Menino coined that phrase. He would make fun of all pitchers, tell us to get out of the way. You guys are idiots. Let the real players take care of this. And he's texting me right now after this pitch.
1: And Henry Kasmar bounds one to the right side. First baseman Austin Ford picks it up, throws to first, and the pitcher in Burnham couldn't get there in time. It's an infield single for Henry Kasmar.
2: Yeah, he did not get over that. As soon as he hit it, you could tell he was going to beat it out. Kasmar needed that one there.
1: But an athletic play, though, by the pitcher Burnham to get over.
2: Exactly. So when I was talking about how guys don't throw summer baseball anymore, which I loved summer baseball, all of us did. His immediate text was, pitchers are soft. It's unbelievable. This is something our team did constantly. It never stops, even to this day.
1: And that's the beauty of it.
2: It really is.
1: One on, nobody out. 2-2 our score, top of six. First toss to Noah Furch. Shane Branham brings it. And he misses low with the curveball. 1-0.
2: I could tell you, you better have had some thick skin on those teams, or it was going to be a bad season for you.
1: Who dished it out more, the pitchers or the hitters?
2: I mean, it was both. Jonathan Sweet was incredible. I was pretty good at it. Beaumont was pretty good at it. Menino was good at it.
1: 1-0 is foul tipped in to the glove of Miller and out of it.
2: When you're winning, nobody cared. You don't see too many guys ragging each other when you're under 500. So, good times.
1: Cures all.
2: Enough of memory lane for me, but that was some funny stuff. Pitchers are athletes, Menino. Don't forget it.
1: Noah Furch has been on the bad side of some bad luck today. Two barreled baseballs. The pitch, curveball up and away, 2-1. Furch in the first inning bashed a line drive into the pull side shift to the left of second that turned into a double play. Then with two outs in the third inning, he shot a line drive that was caught by the leaping Drew Culbertson.

0: Quick check back and throw to first, and upstanding is Kasbar. He's 7 for 8 in steals this year. Skies have completely opened up, by the way. Crystal blue skies overhead. It's going to be a bright, sunshiny day. The lead, the set, the 2-1. Slider dices in at the knees. Called strike 2 on first.
1: Lights are still on. Not a cloud in the sky right now. This is unbelievable.
0: Your annual inning update on the lights. Again, it was completely gray to start off the ball game. That made sense. 2-2. Furch rips it into left center, and it parachutes in for a hit. Kasbar halts at second, and it's a flare single for Noah Furch. He's 1 for 3.
1: This Buckeye offense, I mean, for like the last 6 weeks, you just feel like they are not out of games, and they just kind of keep coming at you. And once the pitching kind of got stabilized, which it really has, the offense kind of picked it up. I mean, this is a team, I think, you win that first game in Omaha, you don't know what can happen.
0: And you never know what can happen when Dane Harvey comes to the plate. Left-hand slugging first baseman and head coach Tracy Smith will come out of his third base dugout. He's going to make a move, and Shane Brenham's day is done. The southpaw for the Wolverines with another sparkling start. He allowed the RBI single to Lee Ellis in the second, the solo homer to Grant Mangrum in the fifth. That's been it, but the runners on first and second will be credited to him. Unless Tracy Smith's just coming out to talk to his guys. He's got the infield at a conference. We've seen it a few times where he'll try and vacuum up as much of the conversation as possible before he takes the ball. There's a left-hander warming up in the left field bullpen. And Tracy Smith is going to go back to the third base dugout. So Brendan's will stay out there.
1: I just think that was one of those, sometimes coaches or pitching coaches will come out and they kind of just get a feel of what they see in the pitcher's eyes, and clearly told him he's good. But he also said, hey, let's be careful here. This lefty can make this 5-2 real quick.
0: Dane Harvey, one home run away from setting a new single-season program record in home runs. He's sitting on 19 on the year. Kasbar on second, Furch on first, nobody out. The first pitch, breaking ball right down the middle, strike one.
1: I'm getting killed now, by the way. Now Terry Pederini's wife, Jenny, is saying pitchers are soft.
0: Wow.
1: Man, I thought you guys were my friends.
0: Outfield deepens up on the left-hand throwing Brenham against the lefty Harvey. 0-1. Caught on and missed. Got him with the breaking ball. 0-2. That flagpole in left center field is standing as it faces to the left, and now it points out towards home plate. That ball is blowing straight in.
1: I'll be shocked if Dane Harvey gets a fastball here.
0: Brenham set at the letters. He looks to second once. Now the 0-2. Breaking ball misses in, 1-2. Dane Harvey nodding his scarlet helmeted head. That blonde hair mulleted and flowing underneath it like the mane of a lion. Feet close together, slightly open stance. The pitch. He swings, reaches out the bat, and serves it into right center, a base hit. Kasbar rounds third. He comes in to score without a throw. It's an RBI single for Dane Harvey, and the Buckeyes regain a 3-2 lead.
1: And not to just stay on the same point with Dane Harvey, but I mean, he's a power guy, and he has really learned how to lay off pitches. He knew he was going to get breaking stuff. He stayed back, was able to pull it up the middle. I mean, I think early in the season, he might have been flailing at that one the pitch before. Power numbers are going up, and he's swinging better. Just a pretty complete hitter right now.
0: He is now 6 for 7 in the series. He has plated 3. Buckeyes of the quarter, still nobody out. 3-2 OSU. Top of the sixth inning. Maddox Simpson looking to blow the game open here for the Buckeyes. Brenham, the lefty, throws. Simpson shows bunt, pulls back, and takes a breaking ball high, ball one.
1: This is almost an identical game to yesterday. Just kind of get to the starter that was cruising through 3 or 4 innings and kind of wear him down, and that's exactly what Ohio State's doing right now.
0: Brenham's at 87 pitches through 5 frames. The pitch. Simpson waves and misses on a fastball, tumbling at his back knee. 1-1. There's a couple guys out in the right field bullpen for Ohio State, but doesn't look like anybody's warming up. Then again, we can't really see. We're obstructed by a big obstacle. 1-1. Simpson bunts around on a high fastball. 1-2. We'll see if the Buckeye suicide squeeze here. They tried that with Miles Vanderhoeven last Sunday. He bunted with two strikes and a man on third, but bunted it foul. Buckeyes on the corners. Nobody out. 3-2 OSU. Here's the pitch. Change up away. 2-2. Simpson, the wiry right-hand batting third baseman. 1-for-2 today with a single. Brennan the set, the pitch. Curveball hammer deep into center field. Hager back into his right, now crashes in. He makes a sliding catch. First text from third, he scores without a throw. Maddox Simpson doubles the Buckeye lead, 4-2 with a sacrifice fly.
1: That shows you how much that wind is blowing in too. Hager, he got set under the ball and realized the wind was coming in hard. He almost had to dead sprint just to make the catch. It probably took him another five steps to get to it. Because it was so shallow, I thought for a second he might be able to make a throw to home, but wasn't able to do it. Buckeyes double the lead.
0: OSU leading Michigan now, 4-2, out hitting the Wolverines, 7-3. One on, one out. Harvey the runner not being held. And Mason Eckelman to the plate, first pitch. He swings and catches it down the right field line, in there for a base hit. Harvey around second, he motors to third. The throw's cut off at second. It's a one-out single for Mason Eckelman, and there are Buckeyes on the corners, leading 4-2 over the Wolverines in this top half of the sixth.
1: Just a great job keeping the foot on the neck there by this Buckeye offense. Michigan's bullpen couldn't get loose fast enough. And just like that, one more hit, you get a double here, you open this game up a little bit.
0: And now head coach Tracy Smith emerges from the third base dugout. Here is the hook. He'll pull Shane Brenham, who has allowed four runs through five and a third innings. The runners on the corners would be credited to him should they score, with Lee Ellis coming to the plate. That'll be it for Brenham, a left-hander's coming in for the Wolverines. Ohio State 4, Michigan 2. Buckeyes on the corners with one away in this top half of the sixth. We'll tell you about the new pitcher next from Learfield. This is Buckeye Baseball, The Fan 2.
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0: Ohio State leads Michigan 4-2 in this top of the sixth inning with two runs already coming across. Buckeyes threatening for more. They've got runners on the corners and one away. For a new pitcher, it's the former Buckeye, Kevin DeVoe.
1: He was solid as a freshman. Gavin DeVoe, his 25th appearance of the season, 4.46 ERA, 2-3. He's got nine saves, bringing the closer in this early. If that tells you how much Tracy Smith needs this game, 34 strikeouts, 21 walks, and 38 and a third. He's given up 39 hits. I tell you, there were about six or seven guys that left that team. If those guys would have been there last year, that Ohio State team would have been really good. And DeVoe was one of them. He was a freshman. He was solid. I think he was the third starter that year. I forgot how big he is.
0: He is a big boy. 6'5", 248 from Walled Lake, Michigan. Named to the Big Ten All-Freshman Team in 2024 at Ohio State. Actually made a start in his home state of Michigan. And in that start, he went 5 innings of one-run baseball, struck out 6 in an eventual 7-5 loss. So on April 21st of 2024, DeVoe pitches for Ohio State here at Ray Fisher Stadium in Ann Arbor, Michigan. Fast forward to May 15th, 2026, he's pitching Ohio State, pitching against Ohio State for Michigan. Lee Ellis, right-hand batting second baseman, climbs in. Quarter infielders are in. First pitch on the way. Swing and a miss to Ellis. DeVoe's been dynamite this year. Named to the midseason watch list for the National College Baseball Writers Association Stopper of the Year Award. He's allowed 3 runs, though, in his last 2 2/3 innings. He sets stoically on the rubber and pitches. Fastball high and wide. 1-1 on Ellis. 1-2 today. RBI single back in the second. Buckeye dugout cheering from the first base side. Come on, Lee. Keep it going. The hold. A deep breath from DeVoe. 1-1. Fastball misses outside. 2-1. Harvey's on third. He drove in a run with an RBI single. Then Maddox Simpson followed with a sack fly. Eckelman's on first. He moved Harvey over to third with a single to right. 2-1. Breaking ball knuckles in at the knees. Strike 2. That's a good-looking bender.
1: It really is. And that's a 92-93-mile-an-hour fastball. It looks like it's harder than that. And he's spin that little bender in there. It's pretty good.
0: DeVoe ready. Here's the 2-2. Ellis swings and misses for strike 3. Buried the breaking ball past him, and there's 2 away.
1: Yeah, he just kind of got the feeling when it was a 2-strike pitch, it was going to be a breaking pitch to Lee Ellis. That's kind of something that he struggled with in his career. He's figured it out here the last couple weeks. Good pitch, though.
0: Grant Mangrum comes to the plate, the man who tied the game with a towering fly ball to left. In the 5th inning, Ohio State has tacked on 3 unanswered. Michigan led 2-1 after 2. Runners on the corners, 2 away. Here's the pitch. Slider bends into the knees, strike 1. Some of the guys you mentioned from that 2024 team that ventured elsewhere, Isaac Cadena. 0-1. Mangrum swings and slashes it to left, but it'll hang up for Cooper Mullins, who shades to his right and makes the grab. Buckeyes strand runners on the corners, but tack on 2. And it's 4-2 Ohio State leading Michigan midway through the 6th. From Learfield, this is Buckeye Baseball, the Fan 2.
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0: little Sammy Hagar to take us into the bottom of the sixth inning as Evan Hager comes up to bat for Michigan. It'll be Wolverines 3, 4, and 5, and Hager, Brandon Jeffries, and Noah Miller to face right-hander Gavin Kuznaski, who's now working with a 4-2 Ohio State lead as we enter the bottom half of the sixth.
1: Hagar and Hager at the same time. Just a perfect drop in there. Kuznaski coming out for inning six. It was kind of a long half inning there for Ohio State, scoring those two runs. See how he responds. We saw the same thing with Heron Brook yesterday, and that was not an issue for him. It's pretty warm out here now. See if he's still loose.
0: 65 and cloudy at game time. Now sun splashed. First pitch to Hager is a changeup that dips just a hair outside. 1-0 to the left-hand batting center fielder. Yeah, it's gotten up to 70 degrees. Tomorrow the high is 77. Kuznaski into his motion, and the 1-0. Swinging a bouncing ball to second. Ellis trots in, makes the grab. Underhand flip to first, and it's in time.
1: The way Ohio State's bullpen has thrown in the last month, too, I mean, it's a game changer. I mean, you can try to go as long as you can with these three starters that have really kind of found their way. Just a way different feel this season for sure.
0: Some may call it a renaissance. Bases clear, one down, last of the sixth. Brandon Jeffries takes a breaking ball away, 1-0 to the left-hand batting third baseman. 4-2 Ohio State in front of Michigan. To put it this way, Buckeyes in 2025, it was tough sledding pitching-wise, especially in Big Ten play. 1-0. Changeup misses high, 2-0. In league play, the Buckeyes' team ERA was 10.98. Almost 11 earned runs per every nine innings. Last in the Big Ten. Kuznaski resting the glove chest tie, now flips it up in front of his face, kicks and deals. Swing and a miss on a fastball, 2-1. This year, 5.64 ERA. They've slashed it in half.
1: Yeah, I mean, it's like you're not. It's not even the same team. I mean, it was crazy.
0: 2-1, curveball, check swing, dinker into the Michigan dugout.
1: You know, a lot of it was, you know, those transfers that went out with the coaching change. I mean, there wasn't really a whole lot that the pitching coach Tyler Robinson was going to be able to do. There were times, we'll talk about that here in a sec.
0: 2-2 serve. Curveball in the turf, and it bonks all the way to the Block M logo on the third base side.
1: There were just so many struggles. I mean, it was almost like you knew one of the games was going to be a run rule. I mean, that was horrible to say, but you just kind of knew it was coming. And they got to the point they were just trying to win a game out of that series. I mean, I'm just thankful for everyone that's over. That was tough.
0: The payoff pitch. Swung on, trail, deep to right, way back there. Furch can only wave goodbye. Brandon Jeffries slams a solo home run to right. Just the fifth home run this season at home for the Wolverines. It's 4-3 Ohio State.
1: Jeffries did a nice job. Looked like he stayed back on a changeup. And again, this is not a real deep park. 320 down the line, 312 down the left field line. So, I mean, as soon as he hit it, just a matter if it was high enough.
0: 1 down, base is clear. Noah Miller takes a sweeper on the outside edge. Strike one to the right-hand batting catcher. For Jeffries, that's his third home run. He's 1-for-2 today. He's been the second best hitter in this Michigan order by far. The pitch. Curveball whacked to second, and Lee Ellis makes a leaping grab as he tumbles to the turf. Oh, what a play by Ellis, two away.
1: Just very athletic play. The timing was perfect. I mean, he got off the ground pretty good there. Ball was hit hard. I think Kuznaski right now, they're just trying to get one more out. You'll take six innings and three runs on the road. You'll take it at home, too.
0: He did that at Huntington Park last week. He delivers. Matthew Ossenfort bounces it foul, and it's grabbed by the first base coach.
1: And that's something you're taught as a pitcher a lot. Solo shots are not going to kill you. That was just, you know, single home run there. Came right back out, got an out. Pretty good changeup he threw right there the first pitch.
0: 0-1 to Austin Ford. 1-for-2 with the double. Windup and the 0-1. Fastball way upstairs. Eckelman fetches it out of his crouch. A ball and a strike. 4-3 Ohio State commanding Michigan. Wolverines with one in here in this last of the sixth. Two down, bases empty. Solo homer from Braden Jeffries. Kuzneski shielding the glove in front of his face, unfurls. A curveball in for a strike at the knees. 1-2. Jack Lafitte waiting on deck. Just his seventh start this year. Austin Ford making his 25th. 1-2. Curveball dives low. Count even at 2. Kuzneski up to 85 pitches heading into this at-bat. Trying to make it 4 straight quality starts if he gets this out here. The 2-2 deal. Changeup taken for a ball. Downstairs, it's 3-2. Austin Ford making Kuzneski work. Right-hander and a right-hander warming up in the right field bullpen. The wind and the payoff pitch. Changeup smoked foul off the front foot of Austin Ford. And he stays alive. That home run from Jeffries was just Michigan's 4th hit today off Kuzneski. The side, the windup, and Kuzneski has a malfunction with his pitch comm earpiece. So pitching coach Tyler Robinson comes out.
7: That's not
1: going to
7: fix it.
1: I tell you what, there's some pretty good hecklers in this Michigan crowd.
0: Really are. That's the thing about this rivalry. It doesn't matter whether it's on the gridiron, in the pool, on the diamond, on the ice, on the court.
1: That's for sure.
0: Puts butts in seats. Bases clear, 2 away, 4-3 Ohio State, bottom 6. Kuzneski's 3-2 to Austin Ford. Tip foul to the backstop, and he stays alive.
1: He's a Michigan man, that guy down there.
0: Oh, yeah. Sitting right behind Sonny Folks of Press Pros Magazine, who made the trip up today. Got his camera in hand. Pointed up towards Kuzneski, who's ready with the 3-2. Helmet high heater. Ball 4. Tiger run aboard for the Wolverines. So an 8-pitch at bat. And it works in Austin Ford's favor. He's on first with 2 away, 4-3 OSU leading U of M in this bottom half of the 6th. 93 pitches now for Kuzneski, who starts his set at the shoulders, lowers and fires. The first pitch fastball high, ball 1. Jack Lafitte, ahead of the count, a ball and no strikes, right hand hitting DH. 0-for-1 with a hit by pitch and a ground out. Kuzneski leans over towards first, looks to there, and out comes home, 1-0. Right down the middle, strike 1. Eckelman relays off the side to Kuzneski. Infield straight up. The pitch. Curveball pulled foul weakly, third base side. Kuzneski nearing the century mark in pitches. He's got 100 pitches twice. He went 100 pitches 2 starts ago when he went into the 9th inning against Nebraska. That start, he only threw 20 fastballs, by the way. On February 27th versus UTSA at Daikin Park in Houston, he went 109 pitches, six innings, three-run baseball. That was his first career-quality start. He has now spun four, three straight, and out here, he'd make it four straight. 1-2. Swung on and grounded foul weakly up the third base side. One ball and two strikes.
7: Have a noodle!
0: These Ecklers are good.
1: This guy's all over him.
0: Sun piercing onto the scarlet crowd, gray-billed cap of Kuznetsky, who's ready. Hands resting belt tie, he fires. Hit in the air to left. Alex Bemis ventures to his right, he's got it. And the inning is over. Brandon Jeffrey slams a solo home run for Michigan. He cuts Ohio State's lead to 4-3. Six in the books here in Ann Arbor. From Learfield, this is Buckeye Baseball, the Fan 2.
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0: Ohio State leads Michigan 4-3 as we enter the top of the seventh inning. The former Buckeye, Gavin DeVoe, on for another inning of work for the Wolverines. DeVoe entered in a precarious spot, runners on the corners in the top half of the sixth. He went two-thirds of an inning. He retired both batters he faced. The Buckeyes 9-1-2. Miles Vandenhoevel, Alex Bemis, and Henry Kasbar to face Gavin DeVoe. Final line on Shane Brittain, the Michigan starter, went 5 1/3 innings, 4 runs, 8 hits, 4 strikeouts, 2 walks. First pitch to Vandenhoevel. It's a cutter on the low outside corner, strike one. Brittain delivered 93 pitches, 61 of them strikes. He induced 8 flyouts, allowed a home run to Grant Mangrum back in the fifth. That tied up the game at 2. The stretch from DeVoe. First base side, he throws. Slider away, 1-1. Then in the top of the sixth inning, Ohio State erupted for 2 runs. Michigan answered with a solo shot from Brandon Jeffries. 3 infielders to the left of second. Righty on righty, and the 1-1. Fastball near the knuckles of Vandenhoevel. 2 balls and 1 strike. Miles yesterday was 2-for-4 with the run batted in. Start of the year is one of the table setters for the Buckeyes, but he loves pressurized spots with runners on. 2-1 home. He pops it foul straight back, 2-2. That stems from back when he was at high school. He's from Scottsdale. And if you know anything about that area, you know that it is in the upper echelon when it comes to high school sports. He went to Chaparral. 2-2. He swings and grounds it to the left side. Shortstop. Culbertson backhands, throws across his body in time. And Vanderhoof retired for out number one. Miles was actually a great quarterback at Chaparral, defensive back. He would play in front of 8,000 or 9,000 fans almost every single night. Played a state title game for some high-powered offenses. They'd average over 40 points a game. But this feels like nothing to him because of that. Yes, first pitch to Alex Bemis is a breaking ball in at the knees, strike one. Bemis, right-hand batting left fielder. One down, base is clear. 4-3 Ohio State leading Michigan. Top of the seventh inning. The pitch. And Bemis whiffs on a breaking ball. Nothing in two. Alex today, a pair of walks. Struck out his last time up. Outfield plays Bemis the other way. He's a right-hand batter. The pitch. And it hits Bemis. Third time aboard today. Got a front door breaking ball that skittered across his left thigh. Now bring up Henry Kasbar. Well, it's so interesting. This is a pitching matchup and hitting matchup that features two former college teammates. Henry Kasbar and Gavin DeVoet play together in 2024 here at Ohio State. One on, one out, 4-3 Buckeyes, top of seven, the pitch. Breaking ball away, misses for ball one. But to tell you how much the Ohio State roster has flipped, Henry Kasbar and Mason Eckelman are the only two players on this Ohio State team, as well as Andrew Edrington, that can say that they played with Gavin DeVoet. Spin and throw to first, and Bemis is upstanding. The roster has been overhauled over each of the last two seasons. And as you know, Kasbar came back after 1 year at South Carolina. The pitch. He cuts and misses on a changeup. 1-1. Culbertson, the shortstop, will now play on the second base side of the second base bag. Ossenfort holds Bemis the runner. 1-1 pitch to Kasbar. Here comes DeVoet. Kasbar slices a pop fly, shallow left, it's sinking. Mullins over towards the corner, and it ducks in for a hit. Trickles off the sidewall and left. Bemis chops his feet and stops at third. It's a double for Henry Kasbar, his 24th of the year. He is one shy of tying the single-season doubles record at Ohio State.
1: Good job by Bemis there, too. He was able to see that ball in front of him. It kind of had a goofy hop. I think he was going to try to score. Man, what a year Kasmar's had.
0: So now the Buckeyes threatening. Runners on second and third, one away. Leading 4-3 over Michigan. Noah first, the batter now. Lefty warming up in that Michigan bullpen.
1: This is Tracy Smith's walk-up song. Every time he goes to the mound, this is what they play.
0: Blow the whistle. Slade Moore is the southpaw getting hot out there in left. There's a big bullpen out in left field.
1: Man, my allergies are killing me now, too.
0: Welcome to the club.
1: Yeah. A lot of pollen in the air, that's for sure.
0: There it is. Beautiful day. It's so interesting when you look at the ballpark at Ray Fisher Stadium. And oh, by the way, if you are wondering, the lights are still on. But the shadows come in from the outfield rather than out from the infield. Just like the wind. Usually, Bill Davis Stadium, shadows go out, wind blows out. If it were the softball stadium, which is downside up towards us, can you imagine the fly balls that are gusting out of Carroll Hutchins Stadium right now?
1: No kidding. They'd hit us. We'd be in play, I think.
0: 4-3 Ohio State. Infield in for Michigan. One down for Noah Furch. Runners on second and third. The first pitch bends low. Ball one. If ever there were a spot to capitalize for Ohio State, this is it. Open first base. Infield in. No force opportunity. Time called, and home plate umpire Pete Peterson is a little unhappy, I think, with the Michigan third base dugout.
1: I think Pete Peterson's got a little rabbit ear syndrome. He seems to be having issues with both dugouts.
0: He comes over to Tracy Smith, the head coach, and I think it's because Tracy Smith is going to make a change. Yes, that's right. Greg Pace Jr. is going to come in and play left field for Cooper Mullins.
1: Okay, I take it back.
0: So it probably helped to have those rabbit ears. So Greg Pace Jr. will come in a one-for-one switch for Cooper Mullins, and Pace will be the leadoff man. Runners on second and third. Ready on righty. First the hitter for the Buckeyes. 4-3 OSU. Top of the seventh. Here's the pitch. Swung on, bounced foul to third base side. Last time up, Noah banged a single. He's one for three today. Hard contact each and every one of his three trips to the plate. Slade Moore is the left-hander warming up for Michigan. Buckeyes looking for some insurance. DeVoe to the belt. His 1-1 to the plate. Furch takes a breaking ball down and away for ball two. Bemis on third. Kasmar on second. Infield Tron in. Outfield takes a few steps in as well. The 2-1. Outside ball three. You think of the unintentional, intentional walk here?
1: It certainly looks that way. I mean, it would be an odd thing to do with Dane Harvey coming up, though, but he's trying to throw that slider away. He's not able to spot it up right now.
0: DeVoe's ready. The former Buckeye delivers. And Furch taps it foul, third base side. 3-2. Dane Harvey. 2 grand slams this year. 19 home runs tied for the single season record, waiting on deck. Wishing and hoping that he can have a chance to bat with perhaps the bases juiced. Runners on second and third. The 3-2 pitch. Noah Furch swings and slices a foul straight back. Loud as the ballpark has gotten today. Wolverine fans in maize and blue take up about two-thirds of the lower bowl. The Buckeyes fans behind the Buckeyes dug out of the first base side in scarlet, waiting patiently as well. DeVoe, the former Buckeye, is ready. And his payoff pitch to Furch. Called strike three.
1: Froze him. That was that curveball. He's throwing that quite a bit. He's kind of throwing a slider and a curve to go with that really good fastball. And now I could see them doing the old intentional, unintentional walk.
0: There's an open first base, runners on second and third. Time called by the catcher, Noah Miller. Are they going to pitch to Harvey?
1: I doubt it.
0: Miller looking back towards the Wolverines' third base dugout. And we'll see what they do. Now, the last time a team intentionally walked Dane Harvey to get the Maddox Simpson, who's waiting on deck, Simpson banged the walk-off single in the 3-2 10-inning victory last week against Michigan State.
1: If I'm Maddox Simpson, I love hitting behind Dane Harvey. He's going to get all these opportunities to hit with guys on base.
0: Justin Hare told a great story earlier this week. Justin was talking to Lee Ellis about believing in him and trying to get him to have another at bat, try to win the ball game. And Maddox said, nuh-uh. Lee's not going to be able to bat because I'm going to win the ball game.
1: There you go. I mean, that's the way to look at it.
0: And Dane Harvey is intentionally walked. Bases are loaded for Maddox Simpson. 4-3 OSU leading U of M in the top of the seventh inning. Two away. Golden opportunity for the Buckeyes. And if Gavin DeVoe can leave the bases loaded, this would be a big momentum booster for the Wolverines. Everybody on the top step of the Buckeyes dugout on their feet. First pitch. Simpson takes a breaker low and outside.
1: He's throwing a lot of curveballs, though. It's surprising. He's got that pretty good fastball. He hasn't thrown it much at all here in this inning.
0: The 6-5 righty comes set at the belt. 1-0. Simpson rips it right center field. In comes Morrow. He dives. He made the catch. Dane Morrow makes a diving grab to rob Maddox Simpson of what would be extra bases. Buckeyes leave him loaded. Can't get one across. 4-3 Ohio State midway through the seventh. Stretch time here in Ann Arbor. For Blairfield, this is Buckeye Baseball, the Fan 2.
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0: Ohio State 4, Michigan 3. We go to the bottom of the seventh inning. New arm for the Bucks. It's right-hander Lincoln McVicker.
1: Wisniewski did his job. He's the pitcher of record. Lincoln McVicker on for his 20th appearance of the season. He's 4.50 ERA, 0-1 record, 29 strikeouts, 9 walks, 24 innings pitched. Our guys are kind of set up here, just need 9 outs.
0: From taking the series against Michigan, hasn't been done by a Buckeyes team in Ann Arbor since 1999. It'll be Dane Morrow, Drew Culbertson, and Greg Pace Jr. Wolverines 8-9-1 due up to face McVicker. 6'5 junior righty from Highlands Ranch, Colorado, but transferred from Centralia Junior College in Washington. It'll be Morrow, left-hander, followed by Culbertson, a right-hander, and Greg Pace Jr., another right-hand batter. And Pace came in as a defensive replacement in that top of the seventh inning, an inning where the Buckeyes left the bases loaded after Dane Morrow, the man coming to the plate, robbed Maddox Simpson of extra bases. What a catch that was.
1: I mean, that was all out. I mean, it was all or nothing. That ball gets past him. I mean, Maddox Simpson could have had an inside-the-park home run as he went to the ground. I mean, it was a great catch, though.
0: First pitch from McVicker. The righty pitches. Fastball up and in. 1-0 to the lefty. Final line on Gavin Kuzneski, who just turned in his fourth straight quality start. Another terrific day for him. 1-0 home. Swinging a cue shot foul, third base side. Kuzneski went 6 innings, allowing 3 runs, 4 hits. Struck out 3, walked 2. Got season high 8 groundouts. There were 98 pitches, 63 of them strikes. 1-1. Curveball loops just outside. 2-1.
1: This has turned out to be a perfect day. There's not one cloud in the sky. It's unbelievable.
0: Wait.
1: And the lights are still on.
0: Still on. 2-1. A touch low. 3 balls, 1 strike. That wind really gusting in now. Third baseman Simpson in a crouch, even with the bag. Middle infielders move a paces back. First baseman Harvey well off the first base bag indeed. 3-1. Hacked foul straight back. And the string is out on Morrow. Just his 12th start this year. McVicker cups the glove up to his left ear to get the sign. He sets, he throws. Swing and a miss. Got him with a high and outside fastball, and there's one away.
1: McVicker is a big man. He's a big guy. Good fastball right there. Chase high upstairs.
0: And a gentle giant, too. Here's a guy that everybody loves in that clubhouse. It's a very cohesive group. It's been fun to get to witness a lot of that on these road trips. First toss to Drew Culbertson. Fastball over the low outside corner for strike one.
1: Yeah, on winning teams, you absolutely have to have that.
0: Winning teams have text messages exchanged 30-plus years later about what was said 30-plus years
1: true.
0: Ago.
1: That's true. 0-1.
0: Off the inside corner, 1-ball, 1-strike on the right-hand batting shortstop. That was such a beautiful thing. That was so great. Yours and Brian Menino's exchange. That's so cool. It's a testament to the bond that you guys forged.
1: Yeah, for sure. Stays for a long time.
0: Outfield playing the righty, Culbertson the other way. Here's the pitch. Curveball high. Ball two.
1: Wow, these pitches look pretty good.
0: Buckeyes first base dugout keeping calm. Pete Peterson hunches back in, the home plate umpire behind the catcher Mason Eckelman, who gives the sign to McVicker. He's ready with the 2-1 to Culbertson. Fastball comes up off the outside corner. 3 balls, 1 strike. McVicker is not missing by much.
1: Mm-mm.
0: First time he's been used this weekend. Ryan Zamora, the only reliever used yesterday. 3-1. There, strike two. Knee-high fastball. String is out. Good emphatic strike call, by the way, from home plate umpire Pete Peterson. Quarter infielders deep in now. Outfield playing him the other way. 3-2. Culbertson lifts a fly ball in a right. Noah Furch shuffles to his left, and he's got it for out number two. The wind knocked that fly ball down.
1: Yeah, this is a spot you really want to make sure you don't give the free passes, because it's going to be hard to get the balls out of here. I know we've seen some home runs in this game, but it's blowing in pretty good right now.
0: Scorecard will flip to a new pinch hitter. It'll be Brendan Stressler, left-hand batting outfielder. So it was Cooper Mullins who went 0-for-1. Top of the seventh inning, he was replaced and left defensively by Greg Pace Jr., and now Tracy Smith going to make a move for Stressler. Yesterday, he was 1-for-2. The 13-2 loss. First pitch. Knee-high fastball, strike one called. Stressler enters today hitting .244, pair of homers, 13 runs batted in. It's his sixth game off the bench. 0-1. Curveball, check swing, did he go? No, he did not on the appeal to third base umpire Daniel Jimenez, who had the plate last night. Stressler in his first year at Michigan, following two at St. Louis. McVicker, a deep breath. The ready sets. He throws. Stressler smokes a pop fly foul off to the left, and it slices foul. Fastball, curveball, changeup for Mick Vicker. We'll see what he goes to here. He struck out Dane Morrow on an up and away fastball. See if he goes back to the heat. He wears those scarlet sleeves pinned up to his forearms. He's ready. And the 1-2. Stressler flips it into left. Bemis starts back. Now he races in to his right. He puts it away, and it's a 1-2-3 inning for Lincoln Mick Vicker. Wolverines down in order. No runs, no hits, no errors, no men left. 4-3 Ohio State after 7 for Learfield. This is Buckeye Baseball, the Fan 2.
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0: Ohio State leads Michigan 4-3 as we head at the top of the 8th inning. Kevin DeVoe out for another inning for the Wolverines. And he got into a little bit of a log jam with the bases loaded and one away, and then he was able to get it out and then receive a beautiful diving play from Dane Morrow at right to keep the Buckeyes off the scoreboard.
1: I tell you, a couple more runs right now would certainly make head coach Justin Hare pretty happy, I would think.
0: If the Buckeyes can't get one across, who do they call to? Who do they rely on for the 8th and 9th inning? Do you get Mick Vicker another frame?
1: I think so. He didn't throw too many pitches. And then you wonder if Zamora is able to go another inning tonight.
0: Maybe Nick Sawyer, maybe Andrew Etherington. Mason Eckelman, the first hitter for the Buckeyes. First toss. And the lefty catcher swats and misses. These two were former teammates. Correction on a previous point, by the way. Courtesy of Brianna Jacobs. Henry Kazmar, Mason Eckelman, Zach Sigmund, Hunter Shaw, Alonzo Paul, Jake Mahalik, all teammates with Kevin DeVoe at Ohio State. And DeVoe misses a fastball away, 1-1. But that's it. That's all that's left that are currently on this Ohio State roster, teammates with DeVoe 2 years ago.
1: That is crazy, isn't it?
0: It really is. The shortstop, Culbertson, plays Eckelman, the lefty, straight up the middle. Infield swung around to the right. The pitch. Eckelman bounces it foul at the first base side. Right behind first base coach Jordan Stampler. Buckeyes head coach Justin Hare is the third base coach. He's wearing that black Block O hoodie pullover that he started wearing at Washington. Buckeyes have only lost 2 series in Big Ten play since. Ready on lefty. Here's the 1-2. Fastball away. Count even at 2.
1: Haven't looked at the weather yet, but say we get a couple 83, 84 degree days out there. Will Justin Hare continue with that gear, you think?
0: I think so. I think Justin's a... I think he's not just a little stitious. I think he's got to keep the mojo working. 2-2. Pop it away on the backdoor breaker. Count runs full. Catcher Noah Miller was trying to steal the strike. He was ready to throw down to first. Right now, Omaha's in a severe thunderstorm watch. It's 90.

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1: Eddie hits Ellis. And just like that, the Buckeyes have two men aboard. And the Wolverines are going to get a lefty loose. DeVoe is no stranger to being stretched out in ball games. He did make 8 starts at Ohio State 2 seasons ago. He's got an inning in 2/3. He's thrown 34 pitches. He's faced 10 batters. This year, his season high is 3 innings back on February 16th. Maybe he was being scheduled to be a long man. Then he actually went 4 1/3 shutout innings on May 1st. Grant Mangrum to the plate, a home run today. Corner infielders play extremely in. First pitch, and it hits Mangrum. The bases are loaded for Miles Vanderhoevel.
2: Just completely has lost the feel with his breaking ball. I mean, there's, you really can't keep him in now if you're Michigan. He doesn't really trust where it's going. That almost went behind Mangrum.
1: Catcher Noah Miller comes out to conference with the vote. Shortstop Culbertson also going to take part in it. And the rest of the infield is going to be conferenced in. And Tracy Smith comes out of his third base dugout. He's going to make a move for a left-hander. Miles Vanderhoevel will bat with the bases loaded for the Buckeyes, leading the Wolverines 4-3 with nobody out in the top of the 8th inning. A grade A chance for Ohio State when we return from Learfield. This is Buckeye Baseball, the Fan 2.
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1: It's the bases with nobody out in the top of the 8th inning. Ohio State in front of Michigan, 4-3, threatening with more. Miles Vanderhoevel will face a new arm for Michigan. It's southpaw Slade Moore.
2: Slade Moore, his 14th appearance. He's 3-0. He's struck out 16, walked 8 in 15 innings to go with a 5.40 ERA. That was kind of alarming to see out of DeVoe. I mean, he just kind of lost the feel completely for that breaking pitch. Good thing for Ohio State. Those runs out there are huge. Got to get at least one here.
1: DeVoe went an inning in 2/3. He allowed just one hit, struck out 2, walked 2. He permitted 5 free passes, 2 walks allowed, 3 hit by pitches. He delivered 35 pitches, 19 of them strikes. Miles Vanderhoevel loves these spots. Pressurized situation for the right-hand batting center fielder. 0-3 today. Yesterday, 2-4 with 2 runs batted in. The infield trot in. First baseman Austin Fort well off the line. First pitch. Strike one of the knees. Eckelman is on third. He drew a leadoff walk. Lee Ellis on second. He got hit by a pitch. Grant Mangrum on first. He was hit by a pitch immediately after. Kick in the 0-1. Vanderhoevel smashes it foul.

0: the third base side. 0-2 on the Scottsdale Arizona native.
1: Exactly is that heckler sitting at?
0: It's a great question.
1: I just got to see who this guy is.
0: Buy him a dinner. The windup and the 0-2. Upstairs, ball one. Slade Moore, 6'1", 183 pounds, a freshman from West Bloomfield, Michigan. Went 2 1/3 shutout innings, May 9th at Minnesota. Here he comes. Swing and a line drive down the left field line. It's a foul ball. There's about a 10-foot difference between the left field line and the left field sidewall, and it kicked in that sliver of foul ground up over the wall. Still 1-2 on VandenHeuvel.
1: It's like because it's out of play, you think it was way foul, but it was only a few feet off the line.
0: Bases loaded. Nobody out. The 1-2 pitch. Swung on, rocket, and foul on the ground again at the third base side. VandenHeuvel stays alive. It's 1-2. Alex Bemis waiting patiently on deck. It'd be Bemis, Kazmar, then Furch to follow. 4-3 Ohio State leading Michigan. Top of the eighth inning. Buckeyes threatening. Bases loaded. Nobody out. Infield in. Outfield in. 1-2. In there. Called strike three. Fastball rings up. VandenHeuvel over the inside corner. One away.
1: He popped a fastball in the inside part of the plate. He'd been throwing him nothing but curveballs there. Kind of froze him.
0: And so now Alex Bemis comes to the plate. Right hand batting left fielder. Moore into his wind. He rocks and fires. And Bemis takes a fastball in. Bemis has reached base in 3 of 4 trips to the plate today. Pair of walks and a hit by pitch. Moore into his wind. Now the 1-0. Swing and a ground ball. Base hit left field. Eckelman scores. Ellis around third. The throw from left field. Slide. Tag. Save. It's a two-run single for Alex Bemis, and the Buckeyes take a 6-3 lead.
1: This team just gets big hits. I mean, that is something that's hard to develop, and this team has it. I mean, they kind of smell blood a little bit sometimes, and they're able to extend leads. That's a big, big-time hit there.
0: Bemis has now reached in 4 of 5 trips to the dish. Buckeyes on first and second, one away, leading 6-3 over Michigan in the top of the eighth. First pitch to Henry Kazmar is a slow breaking ball that lands in at the belt for strike one. Buckeyes out hitting the Wolverines now 10-4. They've drawn 4 walks to Michigan's 2. The stretch, Edmore's pitch. Breaking ball dives low and outside, 1-1. Buckeyes have also, as a team, drawn 3 hit by pitches. Moore leads in for the side. 1-1. Downstairs, 2-1. Ingram's on second. Bemis on first after delivering the RBI knock. For the Buckeyes, 2 on, 2 in, 1 out. Up 6-3 on Michigan. Top of the eighth inning. Trying to win the series. They're 6 outs away. And the pitch. Down and outside of the slider. 2-1. Now goes to 3-1. Kazmar last time up, flipped the double down the left field line. He's now sitting on 24 on the year, leading the Big Ten, ranking 3rd in the country. Kazmar stutter steps, 3-1. Breaking ball slithers up and in, and the bases reload. And Noah Furch coming up.
1: Buckeyes are one big hit away from blowing this game open. Outfield is playing shallow, especially in center field. With Hager, gap shot here, clears it.
0: Noah Furch, 1-for-4 today. First pitch, right down the middle, strike one. Well, this is the exact same spot Furch was in back in the seventh inning. Bases were loaded, one out. He struck out looking. He's got a chance at redemption here. 0-1. Off the outside corner with a fastball, one ball, one strike. Magrum on third, Bemis on second, Kazmar on first. First 1-for-4 today, waiting on the 1-1 serve. Pop foul off to the right, 1-2. Dane Harvey waiting on deck for the Buckeyes. Team's leader in average, hits, homers and runs batted in. Moore's ready, he's working from the windup. The 1-2, Furch swings and hits a high fly ball into deep center field. Hager goes back onto the edge of the grass, comes in, makes the grab. Mangrum tags from third. Bemis hustles to third. Throw is late. Mangrum scores. It's a sack fly. And Noah Furch plates the Buckeyes' seventh run of the ball game at 7-3 Bucks with two away and runners on the corners at the top of the eighth.
1: That was a great tag by Bemis at second. I mean, that was ball wasn't that deep. He's got good speed. Beat that pretty easily.
0: And so now there are Buckeyes on the corners with two away for Dane Harvey. Three runs have come across for the Buckeyes. First pitch to Dane. On the outside half with a breaking ball for a strike.
2: I don't like it.
0: 7-3 Ohio State leading Michigan. Harvey 2-for-3 today. Intentionally walked his last time up. RBI single in the sixth.
1: Why can't I find this heckler? It's driving me crazy.
0: Moore sets letter high and lets it fly. Harvey takes up and in on the breaking pitch, 1-1. Alex Bemis struck the two-run single here in this eighth inning. Sack fly from Noah Furch brought home another. Left on left, 1-1 to Harvey. Way out in front of a slider, 1-2. Harvey at 19 home runs this year, tied with Dan Simons in 1997, Zach DiCenzo in 2022 for the record. Here comes the runner in Bemis. The throw home, slide tag, got him at home plate. Bemis tried to steal home. But the Buckeyes score three runs. We head to the bottom of the eighth. Ohio State 7, Michigan 3 from Learfield. This is Buckeye Baseball, the Fan 2.
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0: Ohio State 7, Michigan 3 as we enter the last of the eighth inning. Lincoln McVicker out for another inning for the Buckeyes. You said it. Might as well keep him out there the way he pitched back in that seventh.
1: Yeah, I mean, he is just solid. He doesn't walk guys, and he just goes right at you. His bullpen mentality is really good. His extra three runs right there are just enormous.
0: Well, in that top of the eighth inning, the Buckeyes could have had more. Alex Bemis tried to steal home, but was thrown out of the plate. What do you think they were thinking there? Were they thinking maybe Moore was given a first look and wasn't looking back at third?
1: Yeah, I think he thought he was going to catch him snoozing, and he didn't. That's tough when Dane Harvey's at the plate. But, you know, I mean, it just goes to show this Ohio State coaching staff, they're just so aggressive. I mean, it works out most of the time, just unfortunately didn't there.
0: Really good base running team, the Buckeyes are. Colby Turner out of the two spot comes up to face McVicker. Turner, the Wolverine second baseman, batting right-handed. Leans back and waits on the first toss. McVicker paints the outside with a curveball, nothing and one. Some scores around the Big Ten, already some games in progress. Bottom of the eighth inning, Northwestern outslugging Rutgers 7-6. That's in Evanston, Illinois. McVicker to the belt and his 0-1 to the plate. The righty second baseman Turner lunges out of a curve, 1-1. Top of the fourth, Minnesota leads number 24 Nebraska 2-0. Huskers took the first game of the series. This is a big one for the Golden Gophers. They're currently right inside that bubble of the Big Ten tourney. Top 12 teams make it. The pitch. High fastball slugged high in the air down the right field line and shallow. Lee Ellis, the second baseman, squares his back to the fence in right and makes the shoulder high grab for out number one. Minnesota 12th in the Big Ten right now at 11-17. The good thing for the Golden Gophers, though, is that Michigan State is the team in 13th place. Spartans are playing a non-conference series. And they trail Illinois State 3-0 in the top of the third inning. So basically, the Golden Gophers have the Big Ten tournament bid wrapped up. Just a matter of where they get placed seed-wise. One down, base is empty for Evan Hager of Michigan. First pitch to him. Fastball off the low inside corner. One ball, no strikes on Hager. Left-hand padding center fielder. Top of the third inning from Bloomington, Indiana. Illinois leads Indiana 3-1. Top of the third from College Park, Maryland. The Shell, Bob Turtlesmith Stadium. Terps on top, 4-1. Here's the 1-0.
1: What time does UCLA play?
0: They play at 9:05. Changeup clips the top of the zone, 1-1. Did you see they lost last night?
1: Oh, I did. 26-2. 26-3 is not as good as 25-2.
0: You say that so sheepishly. 1-1. Swinging a bouncing ball off his front foot. It's like you got some things to protect.
1: Yeah, for those of you that don't know what I'm talking about, the 1994 Buckeyes were 25-2 in conference play, which is second all-time. And that is even if UCLA does not. But if they lose and go 26-27-3, I'm not sure the percentages, but I think we're going to be close. Wouldn't mind seeing them get swept by the old Huskies, the Damon Lesslers.
0: He was foul off to the left. David Lesler, director of baseball operations for Washington, previously director of baseball operations for the Ohio State Buckeyes.
1: The fighting Damon Lesslers.
0: One down, base is clear. 7-3 Ohio State in front of Michigan. Last of the eighth inning. McVicker to Hager. Right-hander on left. Here's the pitch. Curveball whacked deep down the left field line, and the wind's going to huff and puff and blow it into the left field bullpen and onto the roofing of the clubhouse. You know what team has the best individual season winning percentage in Big Ten play?
1: Was it Oregon?
0: Well, here's a hint. It's a technicality.
1: Oh, boy, tell me.
0: 1966, Ohio State.
1: Is that what it was?
0: They were 6-0.
1: Oh.
0: 1-2. Fastball high, 2-2.
1: That's the only program that's allowed to get away with it then.
0: Yeah. Well, we were talking about how great this weather has been this spring. Can you imagine how awful the spring of 1966 was if you're playing six conference
1: games? 6-0. They got hot at the right time,
0: yeah,
1: though.
0: Yeah, they did. So did the weather. 2-2. Bounced foul wide of the first base bag. We'll do it again at 2-2.
1: Still can't find the heckler.
0: He makes his bones in mysterious ways. Can't see him, can't find him, but you can hear him. 2-2. And it hits the back of Hager's jersey. Oh, got the maze zero, and Hager took it like a champ.
1: He did. I mean, that's dead sprint. I mean, that's a rib shot there. That is going to be unpleasant in a few hours.
0: So now one on, one out, 7-3 Bucks. Last of the eighth, Wolverines sending Braden Jeffries to the plate. Last time up, Jeffries swatted a solo homer to right. That was back in the sixth inning. On a day where you really have to muscle the baseball to get it out to right field with the wind blowing in it towards first base. That was the third home run for Jeffries. Left hand hitting third baseman. Toe taps and waits on McVickers, first serve. In there on the changeup, strike one. From our vantage point, just a tad skewed to the right of home. That looked like it was going to hit Jeffries. Vicker leans in from the side. He comes in at the bell and deals home the 0-1. Curve, low and out. Ball and a strike. Top of the third inning from Principal Park in Des Moines, Iowa, the home of the AAA Iowa Cubs. The Iowa Hawkeyes lead the Purdue Boilermakers 3-0. Hawkeyes got a big win last night to take the series opener. Stretch of the 1-1. Grounded to second. Ellis has it. Flips to second one. Kasmar to first. Two, a double play. A 4-6-3 twin killing induced by Lincoln McVicker as he points to Lee Ellis, the Buckeyes second baseman, who started the 4-6-3 double play. For the Wolverines, no runs, no hits, no errors, none left. 7-3 Ohio State after 8. From Learfield, this is Buckeye Baseball, the Fan 2.
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0: Ohio State turned a crucial double play in the bottom of the eighth inning. And we'll head to the top of the ninth, leading 7-3 over Michigan, trying to take the series 2-0. And the Wolverines trying to keep this game at a 7-3 standstill, turning to left-hander Keegan O'Hearn.
1: Wild man back on back-to-back days. O'Hearn, 10th appearance, 4.50 ERA, six innings. He's struck out five. He's walked eight. He's now hit three. He lost a couple sliders yesterday and hit actually Harvey, who he's going to face in Simpson. Clearly was no intent to it, but he throws hard, too. Last warm-up pitch was 98 miles an hour.
0: Oof. It's a pretty scary thing when you don't necessarily know where it's going.
1: Yes.
0: He'll face the cleanup man, Dane Harvey, to be followed by Buckeyes 5-6, Maddox Simpson and Mason Eckelman.
1: It's not every day you see a guy throwing 98 and 97 mile-an-hour warm-up pitches. Oof. guy like Dane Harvey can turn something like that around and hit it into the big house, though.
0: Wind blowing in, the odds stacked against Dane Harvey, but a chance to try and set a new single-season program home run record. The pitch is a fastball that zings over the outer third. Strike one to Dane. Left hand thumping first baseman. Three infielders and a deep pull-side shift to the right of second. Third baseman Jeffries roams over to the right of second. All three of those infielders are on the outfield turf. Kicking the 0-1. Harvey waves and misses. That fastball came in so hard the miles per hour isn't even showing on the scoreboard in right. 0-2.
1: That thing's moving.
0: O'Hearn, a tall, lanky, 6'5", 220-pound southpaw from Oshawa, Ontario. He delivers. Called strike three. Belt high slider. Harvey not happy. What a way.
1: Harvey's got to be careful. He's all over the umpire there. They don't need that.
0: Maddox Simpson coming to the plate. Right hand batting third baseman. 7-3 bucks. Top of nine. One down. Base is clear. Well, that's big for O'Hearn. Just his confidence. First toss. Simpson shoots a fly ball foul down the right field line. And kerplunk into the parking lot.
1: Over there in Safe Flight Auto Glass Land. I mean, there's got to be 15 cars a night that just get boom. I mean, I'm parked. I'm a mile from here.
0: Fastball, shoulder high, one ball, one strike.
1: 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Amusing ourselves here.
0: That's what you got to do. Home stretch of the regular season, 1-1. Simpson passes a foul off to the right.
1: There's another.
0: It's hard, though. You don't hear the smash of the cartoon windshield like they were doing yesterday.
1: I mean, every foul ball, they could do it.
0: Simpson, 1-for-4, waits on the 1-2. Upstairs, ball two. Last time up, he roped the sacrifice fly. For the Buckeyes, a run in the second, a run in the fifth, a run in the sixth, followed by another run later on in the sixth inning, and three in the eighth. Michigan with two in the second, one in the sixth. The pitch. Breaking ball just misses away. And the string is out on Simpson. Calls time. Taps his silver-barreled bat against his scarlet cleats. Digs back on in. Lefty O'Hearn fires. And Simpson scolds it foul. Right side out of play. Buckeyes out hitting the Wolverines 10-4. Michigan hasn't gotten a hit since the Braden Jeffries homer with one out in the sixth. O'Hearn sets, glove resting, belt tie. He delivers. In tight, ball four. He walks Simpson. Tomorrow, these teams will do it again. What a final time at 1 o'clock. Chris Domke slated to go for Ohio State. He'll go up against a Michigan starter to be announced. The Wolverines have had 10 different guys start a ballgame. They've had three different openers, including last week. They sent Michael Quedens to open, thinking maybe he'd go two or three innings. He went 6 1/3. First toss to Mason Eckelman. Down the middle with the fastball, strike one. Tracy Smith told the fantastic staff of the Michigan Daily, sitting over to our left. He woke up in the middle of the night, thought, we should go opener here. 0-1. On the inside corner, strike two.
1: I finally located the heckler.
0: Where's he at?
1: Green shirt right down here, about five rows back in the middle.
0: Ah, yes.
1: pretty impressive stuff.
0: The man making noise at an Ohio State-Michigan game wearing a Notre Dame sweatshirt. Go figure. 0-2. Off the outside, one ball, two strikes.
1: No, he's in the button-up green shirt.
0: Oh, gotcha. Okay.
1: Yeah.
0: I was going to say, that's not just a heckler. That's a professional heckler. Because you're going to both sides.
1: Mm-hmm.
0: Here's the 1-2. Breaking ball outside, two balls and two strikes. Crowd didn't like it. And it wasn't just the heckler this time. Eckelman 1-for-3. Walked his last time up. The pitch. Just misses the outside corner. Three balls and two strikes.
1: I mean, he's got it up to 99 miles an hour now. He is bringing it.
0: And a funky slot, too. The way he pitches is like you're skipping rocks. 3-2. Eckelman hits it off the fist to short. And a hat-high catch by the shortstop, Culbertson. Simpson back to first. There's two away. Let's pause 10 seconds for station identification. 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
0: Lee Ellis takes a first pitch fastball upstairs from Michigan southpaw Keegan O'Hearn. One ball, no strikes on Ellis, right-hand hitting second baseman. Ohio State leads Michigan 7-3 in the top of the ninth inning. Two outs with Maddox Simpson on first, with Bob Spears and Eric Mosley. Tyler Danberg back with you. Set in the 1-0. Over the helmet of the ducking Ellis, who had to hide for cover. 2-0.
1: That cannot be a very good feeling. 98 right over your head.
0: O'Hearn keeps blazing fastballs in there and out there. 2-0. Ellis skies a soaring, sky-high pop-up towards the line and left. And it's hauled in by the new left fielder, Brennan Stressler. Maddox Simpson draws a walk, but that's all. Buckeyes go down. No runs, no hits, no errors. One man left in the top of the ninth. We go to the bottom of the ninth. Buckeyes three outs away from taking the series victory. 7-3 Ohio State leads Michigan from Learfield. This is Buckeye Baseball, the Fan 2.
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0: Ohio State, three outs away from taking the series at Michigan. 7-3, Buckeyes lead the Wolverines. Michigan trying to not go down quietly as we head to the last of the night. Then Lincoln McVicker out for another inning of work. He's pitched two flawless innings so far.
1: He has, and I mean, you might as well keep him now. He's no good for tomorrow at this point. Next time we see him will probably be Tuesday in Nebraska. Got to get this first out. Keep pumping strikes, no free passes.
0: He's retired 5 of 6 batters, facing the minimum. He hit Evan Hager with one out in the bottom of the eighth, and then pitched into a 4-6-3 double play. He'll face right-hand batting catcher Noah Miller. And the first toss, curveball on the outside corner, strike one. It'll be Miller, Matthew Ossenfort, and Jack Lafitte. Wolverines 5, 6, and 7 due up. Would not be surprised if Tracy Smith goes to a pinch hitter. The pitch. Strike two. Fastball shaves the outer third.
1: There's a lot of unhappy hitters on both sides right now with our home plate blue.
0: Pete Peterson. The stretch for Mick Vicker and the 0-2 pitch. Line down the right field line. It slices foul into the Buckeye right field bullpen. Mick Vickers thrown 30 pitches. Two hitless, scoreless innings. One strikeout to his name. He cups that brown glove up to his left ear. Lowers it. Brings his hands together above the belt. The righty deals. And he leaves a fastball high, 1-2. Miller 1-for-3 today. Singleton scored back in the two-run second for Michigan. Wolverines led 2-1 after two. Ready on righty. 1-2. Curveball in the turf. Count even. Buckeyes since then have scored 5 of the last 6 runs. Wind continues to gust in, making it hard to claw closer with one swing. 2-2 home. Strike three called. Knee-high fastball from Mick Vicker, and Miller goes down looking.
1: Great pitch. He's just working that corner. I think these pitchers know they're getting a little extra on the outside right now. They're able to extend it. I mean, that's just smart on their part.
0: So Mick Vicker is now retired, 6-of-7. 2 strikeouts, bases empty for the Wolverines, 1 down, last of the ninth. 7-3 OSU in front. Matthew Ossenfort takes a fastball that tails in over the outside corner for strike one called.
1: And what a remarkable turnaround with the pitching this year. It's unbelievable.
0: Mick Vicker in the zone. Top 3 buttons of his scarlet jersey unbuttoned. The burly right-hander unfurls. Pop foul straight back by Ossenfort. He's down nothing in 2.
1: One thing you just see with these relievers is they just go at you. They don't walk guys. I mean, they're pumping fastballs in early in counts. They've got good sliders for strikeout pitches. I'm clearly a fan.
0: And then some.
1: I didn't wear my Herrenbrook jersey in today.
0: Forgot the duct tape. 0-2 serve. Check swing. Did he go? No, he didn't. And actually, that's a false statement. Bob was just holding up some duct tape.
1: I'm going to put it on my back tonight.
0: You see two guys in body paint in the press box next week in Omaha, you'll know who. Righty on lefty. The 1-2 to Ossenfort. Curveball. Softly spun down the right field line. In there for a hit. Birch cuts it off, spins and rifles it into the cutoff man Ellis at second, keeping Ossenfort to a long one-out single.
1: I mean, the best thing that could have happened for Ohio State there is if Ossenfort tried to go to second, he would have been out by 5 feet. But again, you know, make them hit their way back into it. Just keep pumping strikes.
0: Michigan's going to turn to a pinch hitter. It's left-hand batting catcher Ellie Kligman, one of the great, great stories in college baseball this year. The first player in college baseball Division I history of the Orthodox Jewish faith to play baseball in a D1 game. Kligman, an impressive catcher, originally a draft choice, coming out of high school. And what he has to do to play is just absolutely incredible. Here's the first pitch. Change up over the outside corner, nothing and one. Orthodox Jews observe the Sabbath, or the Shabbat, which starts 18 minutes before sundown on Friday. Sundown is at 8:31. After that, he cannot plan a game up until Sunday. 0-1 is a fastball off the outside. One ball, one strike. So basically, he's missing about 40% of the games that he plays in. And when they're on the road, he keeps kosher. He has the help of the Michigan baseball staff to find kosher grocers, to DoorDash food. He'll make food and cook it on the road. It's a collaborative effort. The pitch. He swings and misses 1-2.
1: That's outstanding.
0: And because of the Big Ten tournament happening and the games moved up Thursday, Friday, Saturday, there's a better chance that Klickman could get some more time in. He could have played all day yesterday, and there are times where he's either had to leave a ball game or he's entered a ball game later. Really committed. 1-2. Fastball called strike three over the outside edge, and Klickman's down on strikes. Two down.
1: That's a pretty impressive story.
0: Really is.
1: That's
0: cool.
1: That's really neat.
0: You know, Jake Valentine, recruiting coordinator, did a interview as part of an awesome profile on Klickman that D1 Baseball did, and said there are about 30 schools looking at Klickman, but a lot of them were concerned because he missed 40% of the ball games. But Valentine said that we weren't scared. Fastball just misses over the outside corner. One ball, no strikes to Dane Morrow, left-hand batting right fielder. Klickman also is Dad Mark, MLB-certified agent, longtime attorney. He's represented guys like World Series champion Carlos Ruiz. Ellie has also paved the way for his younger brother who's playing at Sacramento State. Really cool story. The pitch. Change up low, 2-0. Wolverines down to their final out. Runner on first with two down. Last of the ninth inning, 7-3 Ohio State leading Michigan. 2-0 the count on the lefty swinging Morrow. McVicker the righty, a deep breath. Now he throws. Runner goes. Fastball high but in there. Strike two. Or strike one. And up to second goes Matthew Ossenfort without a throw. Ossenfort leads off of second, not being held. The 2-1 pitch. A hair low, ball three. By the way, Ossenfort's on second. He singled. That's the first hit by the Wolverines since one out in the sixth. Brandon Jeffries solo homer to right. 7-3 Buckeyes. Two out, one on second. Bottom of the ninth. Nick Vickers, 3-1. Upstairs, ball four, missing with a fastball.
1: This is the guy he wants here. Culbertson, 196 hitter.
0: Right hand hitting shortstop. First pitch. Curveball down and outside. One ball, no strikes. Culbertson, a sacrifice bunt and run batted in back in the second. Fielder's choice in the fifth. Fly out to right in the seventh. Two down, the pitch. Fastball in there, called strike one. Michigan entered this weekend having won 20 of its last 26. Buckeyes trying to hand the Wolverines back-to-back losses. The stretch of the 1-1. Culbertson shows bunt, takes a fastball low and outside. Wolverines haven't lost back-to-back ballgames since Nebraska swept them in late March. They haven't lost a series since then. Runners on first and second. Third baseman Simpson even with the bat. Middle infielder straight up. Harvey, the first baseman, behind the runner. And the 2-1. Hacked foul straight back.
1: We had a play at that one if that net wasn't in our way. It's coming right at us.
0: We would have been calling the rest of the series with no two front teeth. Buckeyes one strike away from taking the series. Nick Vickers set of the belt. He checks second. Now he throws the 2-2. Upstairs, ball three. String is out on Culbertson. The Ohio State players, the entire roster that made the trip up to Ann Arbor, leaning over the railing on the first base side. Runners up first and second, two away. The 3-2 to Culbertson. Upstairs, ball four, bases are loaded. Time run coming to the plate. And Brendan Stressler.
1: This was not what we needed here. The walks, haven't seen much of that. This is just like that, things got a little tense.
0: Mason Eckelman, the catcher, comes out to talk to the right-hander, McVicker. Pitching coach Tyler Robinson coming out. Makes you wonder. Luke Carroll's got to be warming up down that right field line. Left-hander on left-hander. Nick Sawyer is warming up down the right field line. And it looks like, oh no, Luke Carroll is going to come in out of the right field bullpen. The lefty specialist facing a left-hander. And you wonder if Michigan's going to try and press another button and go to a pinch hitter. McVicker fought. 2 2/3 innings. Carroll looking to preserve a shutout final line for him. 7-3 Ohio State. Michigan loading the bases. Tiger under the plate. It's Tressler. Last in the ninth. Two away. For Clearfield, this is Buckeye Baseball, the Fan 2.
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0: Ohio State clings on to a 7-3 lead over Michigan, but the Wolverines have the bases loaded, two away at the bottom of the ninth, down to their final out, tying run to the plate, and a new pitcher for the Buckeyes, it's left-hander Luke Carroll.
1: Luke Carroll was very effective with the bases loaded last week against Michigan State, and there were nobody out. He's only got to get one here. 26th appearance, 4.74 ERA. He's 1-0, 24 2/3 innings. He struck out 26 and only walked five.
0: The lefty Carroll is going to face a pinch hitter for Michigan. It's right-handed batting, Jude Sung Park. Head coach Tracy Smith calls the sole South Korean native Mr. Clutch. And there is no more clutch moment than this. He replaces left-hand batting Brendan Stressler, who replaced Greg Pace, who replaced Cooper Mullins. First pitch, slider in there at the knees, called strike one. Fastball slider for Luke Carroll. By way of Oklahoma, then Florida Southwestern State, now Ohio State in his second year. Here he comes, the 0-1. Slider over the outside corner, strike two. Bases loaded, two down, 7-3 Buckeyes on top of the Wolverines. Michigan trying to play for a regional bid. Ohio State looking for its first series win in Ann Arbor since 1999. Here's the pitch. Swing and a line drive foul up the first base side. Gently collided foul by Park, discarding it.
1: Three straight curveballs there from Carroll all the way.
0: Carroll ready. Third base side of the rubber. He sets from the belt. The lefty pitches. Slider upstairs and away. One and two. Last time Carroll pitched with the bases loaded, it was the top of the 10th inning last Sunday against Michigan State. Nobody out. He got three outs, and the Buckeyes won 3-2 in the 10th. He's one strike away from slamming the door. The 1-2 to Park. Swung on, grounded to short. Kazmar has it. Throw to first. Ball game! For the first time in 27 years, Ohio State has won a series in Ann Arbor, Michigan. The Buckeyes 7, the Michigan Wolverines 3. Ohio State storms up north and takes the first two games of a three-game series heading into tomorrow's finale at 1 p.m. Buckeyes go to 28-23 with the victory and 17-12 in the Big Ten. Wolverines fall to 32-21, 17-12 in the Big Ten, setting up tomorrow's Big Ten regular season finale, where the Buckeyes are going to try to play themselves into the sixth seed in the Big Ten tournament. Stick around, don't go away. We'll get you some final line totals in here from Buckeye Baseball head coach Justin Hare on the other side of this break. From Learfield, this is Buckeye Baseball, the Fan 2.
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0: What a ball game we had today in Ann Arbor, Michigan. Ohio State 7, Michigan 3. Buckeyes take the first two games of the series, 13-2 in seven innings on Thursday. And then on this Friday afternoon, a 7-3 winner for the Buckeyes. 7 runs, 10 hits, no errors, 9 left. 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Buckeyes go to 28-23, 7-12 in the Big Ten. Wolverines also fall to 17-12 in the Big Ten and 32-21 overall. 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
0: Ohio State takes the series, winning the first two games of the three-game set. 13-2 in seven innings on Friday, 7-3 on this Friday afternoon. Joined by Buckeye Baseball head coach Justin Hare. Justin, congratulations on the victory. How similar did you feel today's game was compared to yesterday, the way your team was able to adjust second and third times through the order against Michigan starter and start to claw away?
13: Yeah, you know, I thought, you know, from the jump, I thought our guys had pretty competitive at-bats. We hit some balls hard that they made some really nice plays on. Third baseman made a nice play. Second baseman, shortstop all made nice plays. Right fielder made a nice play. I felt good. And then obviously, you know, being able to score there in the middle innings, and then extend late was very similar to yesterday. Yeah, just a really complete performance by our team today.
1: Hey, Coach, if you would just kind of touch on, you know, the pitching staff as a whole. I mean, the way your rotation is so set, your bullpen is so set, it's got to make you feel pretty good kind of knowing each day that you got a pretty much a set group of guys to go to.
13: Yeah, you know, again, those guys, they've settled into roles. They've taken care of themselves because, as you guys know, that's the biggest challenge in sports and in baseball right now at any level is health and being able – to stay consistent and get back close to close to 100% as possible, and to have, you know, three arms on the weekends that have really settled into those roles and done a tremendous job, and then you got four or five guys out of the bullpen that have taken the ball 15 to 20, 25. I think that was Luke Carroll's 26th appearance of the year, and so those guys have worked incredibly hard, and so they've earned that trust and they've earned that consistency. And as we've, you know, gone down the stretch here, they've embraced those roles and done a tremendous job with it, which is, a real testament to them and our coaching staff, Tyler Robinson and Will Morris, doing a great job with those guys.
0: How big was Alex Bemis's two-run single in the eighth?
13: Well, it was huge, man. I think it was like a 4-3 game or whatever, like, we had second and third the inning before and didn't score, tough matchup. So it was huge. Then Noah first comes through with a sack fly right there, you know, after he didn't cash in and, you know, second and third the inning before. And so, yeah, you know, Bemis is a guy, you know, he's continued to grind, had some up and downs, has hit some balls hard and put some at-bats together and maybe hasn't got a lot to show for it. But he continues to show up and grind and work every single day. And so him coming through with a big single right there, just like he did last night, was huge with the infield drawn in. And Lee Ellis with the tremendous slide at the plate and a really good read off the bat.
0: How low is Luke Carroll's heart rate when he's out there in those spots? How low is your heart rate when Luke Carroll's out there on the mound in those spots?
13: Yeah, my heart rate's probably higher, but I try to stay calm. I'm not necessarily the best at that all the time, you know. And Luke's a vet, man. Like, he's, you know, his story is pretty unbelievable. And he's worked incredibly hard. And like I told you guys the other day, he said, you know, hey, I don't care if I throw the rest of the year as long as we win. That's all that I care about. And you know, again, the more you have guys that have that mentality, those end up being, you know, the guys that have that mentality and they're high performers and high contributors, just help the team. And he's had a really great senior year. And, you know, hopefully that continues to extend. Just really happy for him and proud of the work that he's put in.
0: That's Buckeye Baseball head coach Justin Hare. Justin, thanks. Congrats.
13: Thanks,
0: we'll see you tomorrow.
13: Go Bucks.
0: Final score, 7-3 Ohio State defeats Michigan. From Learfield, this is Buckeye Baseball on the Fan 2.
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1: Tomorrow is going to be a really big one for them.
2: I mean, if there's any team better for Ohio State to do it to, then it's obviously the team up north. So, I mean, this is exactly what kind of the plan was. I mean, if you could come in here and put it on them for three games, I mean, it was going to make things tough for them. They're not going to want to go to that Big Ten tournament having to win games. But again, you know, Ohio State won the series. Love where they're at in this now. I mean, kind of getting yourself trending for something kind of fun in Omaha.
1: It certainly can, because they've proven in those 6 and 7 seeds they can make some noise.
2: No doubt about it. I mean, that's been traditionally, I mean, the last, you know, 10 years, I mean, they've won two of them that way. So we'll see what happens. But you're already out there in the dance. At this point, I think they're just trying to get the pitching situated. But you can pick up another spot and be the home team in that first game. That's big. So, I mean, just keep winning games, keep doing what they're doing. They're getting starters deep into games. They're playing really good defense. You know, the double play ball for them has been huge in this series. And, you know, obviously with the offense scoring 5, 6, 7, 8 runs for them each game, I mean, you're going to win a lot of games that way. So they're playing really good baseball right now.
1: When can you remember a weekend rotation pitch as good as this staff has done since that Rutgers series?
2: I mean, for the staff-wise, I mean, it was probably Lonsway, Burhan, and Neely that year that they had them. I mean, that was about the most consistent. That was 2021. That was after COVID. And they had, you know, some of them in 19. But they haven't had anywhere near the consistent, like, three guys on the – I mean, honestly, the whole pitching staff, it's been a long time, because starters you don't see that go 6 innings like this almost every game now. And they've got 4, 5, 6 guys that are really, really solid. And you're not even seeing, like, Sahil Patel throwing that much anymore. He's starting midweek games. So, I mean, there's other arms like that out there that are still pretty good. So, I mean, we haven't seen Mahalik yet this weekend. You know, I think if Ohio State could maybe play those first 10, 15 Big Ten games over, they got a team here. I mean, they can do some damage if the pitchers are good enough.
1: It's one of the better improved jobs in all of college baseball this year, not just from last season to this season, from March to May. What Justin Hare and this staff has done with this team and what these guys have put together, it is something that is truly special. It's something that you don't get in many other sports outside of baseball. That's the beauty of a sport like this.
2: I mean, we all kind of talked before the season. We said if this is a 500 season, it's going to be a drastic improvement. That's doubling wins from the year before. Never in a million years. I mean, I'm just being honest, I didn't see them winning this many Big Ten series. They just didn't have any pitchers coming back that threw consistently, and every single move they've made has worked. So, I mean, you got to tip your cap to, you know, obviously Justin Hare, but Tyler Robinson. I mean, I see that guy smiling a lot more in one day than I saw him smile the whole year last year. That guy, sometimes I was worried about him. But, you know, it's just things are moving in the right way. But, again, you got to go out and win tomorrow, and you got to be ready to go in Omaha.
1: Again, Ohio State defeats Michigan 7-3, taking the first two games of the three-game weekend series. These two teams will duel one more time tomorrow at 1 p.m. Eastern time. Chris Domke goes for the Buckeyes against a Wolverine starter yet to be announced. Ohio State 7, Michigan 3 for the Buckeyes. 7 runs on 10 hits, no errors, and 9 men left. For the Wolverines, 3 runs, 5 hits, no errors, and 7 left. For the Buckeyes now, this weekend, that's 18 innings of errorless baseball. Buckeyes with a run in the second, 1 in the 5th, 2 in the 6th, 3 in the 8th. For the Wolverines, 2 in the 2nd, and 1 in the 6th. Just 1 hit in the last 4 innings. Winning pitcher Gavin Kuzneski, he goes to 6-2. Loss goes to Shane Brenham, he's 5-4. Luke Carroll picks up his first save this year. Final time of game, 3 hours 20 minutes, attended by 1,348 fans. How about you say we do it all again tomorrow one final time?
2: You got it. I'll see you tomorrow, partner.
1: See you tomorrow. Great work, as always. 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The executive producer of Ohio State Radio Sports is Skip Mossick. On behalf of our studio producer, Eric Mosley, and analyst Bob Spears, this is Tyler Danberg.

0: Inviting you to join us for our next broadcast tomorrow as Ohio State will face Michigan one final time this weekend. We'll be on the air beginning at 12:47. Again, the final score, Ohio State 7, Michigan 3. From Learfield, this has been Ohio State Baseball on The Fan 2.
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2: It might be all you. Cordell, how good are you with soccer?
3: Ugh.
2: Okay.
3: I'm out.
2: All right. Diego Maradona led this club to their first two Serie A championships.
4: Yeah, it's Italy, and he played for, I believe it was it AC Milan?
5: I can't help you out there.
2: I have no clue. The fact that you knew that was Italy was more than I knew.
4: I think he played for Napoli, which is Naples. I was in Napoli with my brother. Oh, man. And you would think I would know it. It's central Italy, but... It's not the mountains. Actually, it kind of is the mountains, but it's like the city in the mountains.
5: There's something here. Maybe that's it. That's pretty right in the middle. Otherwise, I don't know. Is it by a lake? Lake right there.
4: No. I don't think it's... I think it's near the water.
5: The coast?
4: Yeah. It's on the west coast, and I think it's south of Rome, but I don't... Wait, zoom out real quick. Go to where it looks like it's densely populated, south of that.
5: Right here?
4: Right there. I think that's Naples. I think that's Naples.
5: Third. Yeah. All right.
6: What would our guess so far?
5: Let's go, Pat.
2: Oh, my.
5: 99.
4: Oh my God, dude.
2: What's our total score?
5: That's 9 miles.
2: Wow.
5: 989.
2: Unreal.
4: I don't think we're never going to beat that. That's like impossible. We literally got a near perfect score.
2: 989 out of 1,000. Yeah, I mean,
4: I guess, witnessed history.
2: I mean, we could.
6: I feel like I actually accomplished something. Yeah.
2: You were a part of something tonight, Cordell.
6: Yeah,
2: I learned something new.
6: That's the highlight of my day.
4: Wow.
2: That's hilarious.
4: That's freaking remarkable, man.
2: I love this.
4: We purely guessed on the capital of Philippines, which I just looked it up, by the way, Manila. Thrilla in Manila. And then that was an educated guess on Napoli. I can't believe we nailed that. And Monty nailing Colorado Springs.
2: That is unreal.
6: Yeah, that's
5: what a freaking been story. To Colorado Springs a few times. So that was
2: and easy. You nailed
6: that's
2: the Brooklyn.
6: Definition of teamwork right there.
2: I mean, you should nail Brooklyn. You live there. Well, not in Brooklyn, but you live close. But yeah, you nailed it right on the damn head. Unreal.
4: Wow. Brad's going to be pissed when he finds out we got a 989.
2: We're going to tell him Cordell had all the answers, too.
4: Yeah.
2: Cordell did everything, man. Cordell knew it all, Brad. This is on you.
4: All right, we'll take a short break. 310-840-4910. We come back, get you a scoreboard update. We'll also tell you, in our opinions, the best and the worst schedule release social media videos, because I mean I love them. Maybe for some people they don't care. I love them. I couldn't get enough. And so I've watched almost every single team's one, and we'll talk about it when we come back. He's Cordell Woodland filling in for Brad Evans. I'm Pat Boyle. This is BetMGM tonight here on Westwood One Sports.
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17: 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I'm a journalist at 10TV News. I grew up here, and after 25 years of telling this community stories, this place still means so much to me. When I'm not in the newsroom, I'm usually out supporting the same people and causes I care deeply about. I don't just report about our community, I belong to it. What happens here affects us all, and that's why we care so deeply about getting it right. And when local journalism is done right, it doesn't sit still. It moves. It moves you to act, to verify, to volunteer, to speak up, or lend a hand. It moves your mind by challenging assumptions and offering new perspectives. It moves you forward by giving you the information to make decisions and thrive where you live. And yes, it moves your heart through the kind of human storytelling that stays with you wherever you are. And at 10TV, we're here for all of it. These are the stories that move Central Ohio.
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1: Welcome on back, BetMGM Tonight. Westwood One Sports. I'm Pat Boyle. He's Cordell Woodland filling in for Brad Evans. And the phone number to join the show, 310-840-4910. You can call, you can text. If you're going to text, I don't know, just maybe listen to the show. I don't know what to do with this one, Cordell. We got a 716 number that texts in. You guys need to acknowledge that these are both playoff caliber goalies. Fine line. We haven't talked a lick of hockey on this show tonight. I don't know.
2: Maybe it means the center. See, this autocorrect gets me sometimes when I send out tweets. Maybe he meant centers. We were talking about some of the big men in the Cavs Detroit series. I don't know. I'm trying to see what they see, but we haven't talked hockey, not even a little bit yet.
1: No, and Combs, now is this a text that came in within the last hour and a half that the show started? I think it is, because I think the text
3: came in at 6:49 Eastern.
1: I don't know, man. I mean, we were talking to Cody Decker. He didn't mention anything hockey.
2: No.
1: That was during our interview with Cody. Actually, that was right after that. That was when we did Let's Go Streaking. I don't know, man. I don't know.
2: It's Friday, everyone.
1: It is Friday. He's putting the fried in Friday, that texter. 310-840-4910. 13-0 run for the Pistons. All of a sudden, they've jumped in front here to start the second quarter. It's 35-25. Detroit leads. Cleveland finally just broke that drought with a couple of free throws. Hot start for the Detroit Pistons after it looked like Cleveland had the upper hand. Cade Cunningham's got 7 points. Donovan Mitchell's got 9 points for Cleveland. James Harden and Evan Mobley also with 7. All right, Cordell, yesterday we had our NFL schedule release 2-hour special with Scott Golick and Mike Graham. Scott Graham and Mike Golick. I came back on after at 10 o'clock to a little instant reaction. But then last night, this morning, I was watching more of the schedule release social media videos. I tell you what, some of these social media teams, man, they're clever. They are funny. And I think the most savage was, as they are normally right near the top, the LA Chargers. Did you get a chance to watch their Halo-themed social media video release?
2: I did. The Chargers typically, and look, I'm not going to dress it up like I'm like the biggest guy when it comes to some of these schedule releases. I think the schedule release is very overblown, to be honest with you. But some of these teams do a pretty good job of really putting their production hat on and putting out some good videos. And the Chargers seem to be one of those teams every year that it seems like they always do a really good job with the production of their video. And I thought theirs was really good again this year.
1: Yeah, I mean, they make fun of Raiders fans by basically, saying that they're all criminals, right? They say release the fans, and then they let them out of jail. They get after the Patriots by saying conquer the cupcakes, making fun of the Patriots' soft schedule last year. And they do the nothing to see here when that was their alluding to the Russini-Vrabel mm-hmm. joke. I think the biggest thing they actually had a lot of people upset was they basically had Denver Broncos Bo Nix, and they throw like a Halo grenade at his ankle and it blows up. Just poking fun there at the Bo Nix fractured ankle, which wow. I thought was again, that's why producer Brandon Combs labeled it the most savage. The funniest ones, the Chiefs were great. They used I always blank on his name, the actor's name, but he was in The Hangover. He's the one that goes, "Not up in here." And he's in a ton of other movies. He's tremendous. I'm blanking on his name, but they had him and I forget the actress's name as well, but it was basically like an old school commercial where they're selling products, and they did that, and they're supposed to be like a divorced married couple. They took a couple of nice jabs at some teams there. The Seahawks, they were like, oh, and, you know, here's a franchise that you can buy. It was $1 billion, but nobody's buying it. So it's only like $10 because the Seahawks are having trouble selling the franchise. So I thought that one was pretty funny.
2: Yeah, I mean, and I it's funny you bring up the Chiefs one. I was watching that actually this morning, and I thought it was okay. I'm a sucker for retro stuff. So when you start going and doing like 90s themed type of production, I'm a sucker for that type of stuff. But it looked like a lot of people weren't really feeling the Chiefs videos for whatever reason, but I saw a lot of people. Now, granted, you got to take that with a grain of salt. If you look in the comment section on anything on the internet, you're going to find nothing but negativity.
1: Exactly.
2: Anyway, which is exactly what I found.
1: Yeah. Rob Riggle, by the way. Thank you, Monty. Rob Riggle. He's hilarious. I thought the Titans one was good too. They basically just went up to a bunch of people and fought and found their lookalikes for the star players on the other team. Except for Myles Garrett, when they did the Browns, they literally just found this like little, you know, husky white kid, which is funny. But a lot of the other ones were good. Especially they get this old guy wearing like a Canadian tuxedo. He's got all denim on, and he's got long blonde hair. And they're like, "Trevor Lawrence, Trevor Lawrence." He goes, "No, no, I'm not Trevor Lawrence." I thought that one was funny.
2: Actually, you know, a lot of people on the internet, they ended up putting out, I guess, some of the behind the scenes stuff earlier today because it kind of had everybody around the world talking. Did Trevor Lawrence cut his hair? And then they kind of put the video out today saying, no, it was a wig. He's still sunshine. He still got the hair because a lot of people were scared. And you brought up the Raiders earlier because I think the Chargers, because of the Chargers video. I actually thought the Raiders had a pretty good video, too. They went with the Step Brothers theme with Kirk Cousins and Fernando Mendoza. I thought that was pretty clever.
1: Yeah, it was good. It went on too long, as would most things with Kirk Cousins and Fernando Mendoza, who we've quickly learned is just as goofy. But yeah, that was the beginning was good. All right, when we come back, we're going to preview the AFC North after the schedule release here on
0: Venom. This is Westwood One Sports.
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1: 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Our talking text line is 310-840-4910. We're about to go through all the NFL schedules for teams in the AFC North. Who got tough ones? Who got easy ones? What are the big implications of how these team seasons will shake out? You want to weigh in on any of that? 310-840-4910. And Cordell, I figured we'll start with the team that you cover, the Baltimore Ravens. Because you cover the Ravens as well as covering the Baltimore Orioles for 105.7 The Fan, and you're the co-host of The Fresh Take on the very same station. So excited to talk some Baltimore Ravens with you. I think they got a very easy start to their schedule. They don't play a team that made the playoffs last year until November. I think we both expect Cincinnati to be in that mix this year. Indianapolis was looking like a playoff team until Daniel Jones went down. They play the Cowboys week three in Brazil. That'll be an exciting and, you know, unpredictable game. But overall, your thoughts on the Ravens' schedule? I think head coach Jesse Minter in year number one should be pretty excited.